0: confirmed her suspicions the surgery wasn't done correctly. She's now lodged a complaint with the Australian Health Practitioner Regulation Agency.
1: Knowing I already had roadblock after roadblock.
0: A spokesperson from APRA says all notifications are reviewed. However, there is no designated time frame for investigations to be concluded.
2: One of the biggest food charities in Ipswich, west of Brisbane, has been forced to close to make way for a furniture shop. It brings an end to a service that helps up to 9,000 people a week. Ipswich Food Barns Management says the owner of the warehouse they operate from is moving a furniture business into the building, so they have to go. General Manager Kim Kofeter says it comes amid a recent surge in demand for the charity's low-cost groceries and free laundry services.
3: I mean, there's no real good time for this to happen, but if we were to pick a time, now wouldn't be the time. With the rising fuel costs and we have seen an influx of people come through in the last couple of weeks.
2: In golf, Australian Hannah Green is just three shots off the lead after the first round of the America's Open. Green downed four birdies and picked up one bogey as she carded a 3-under par round of 69 at the Mountain Ridge Country Club in New Jersey. American Andrea Lee leads the field on 6-under with New Zealand's Lydia Ko a shot behind her. The weather for Queensland, isolated showers about the east coast north of Townsville as well as the Torres Strait, mostly fine elsewhere. Cairns 29, Townsville 30, Mackay, Rockhampton and Mount Isa 26, Bundaberg 25. In the state southeast, sunny Brisbane and Ipswich 23, Logan, the Golden Sunshine Coast, a top of 22 degrees, Toowoomba 19. Looking ahead, sunny tomorrow. ABC News.
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5: Hello, hello. How are you doing? I wonder if you are doing well today. I surely hope you are. Hopefully, if you're in one of those places that is starting to feel those winter effects.

0: keep my garden and my lawn alive? Well, Jerry Colby-Williams from Gardening Australia is with me this morning. He'll be answering your gardening questions. And I can tell you the lines are open and the lines are free right now. This is the number you need, 1300 630 222. That's 1300 630 222.
1: Your stories, your voice. Where local meets the world and you stay in the know. ABC Northwest Queensland.
0: Well, Jerry Colby-Williams is with me this morning. Good morning to you.
2: Good morning, Susan.
0: Are you staying nice and warm this morning, Jerry?
2: I'm as warm as toast. I'm working in the garden. I've been up since dawn.
0: Oh, goodness. Well, I'm assuming that there's no frost at your place, but some places already starting to see those early frosts are the first for the year. Goodness me.
2: Well, it really depends upon the weather because my place in Bayside, Brisbane, is theoretically frost-free, but we've had five frosts during the time I've been living here, and they're all associated with drought.
0: They go hand in hand, hey?
2: When you get those really clear nights, all the heat disappears, and I've had ground frost. It's quite startling.
0: Oh. Is there anything that you can do to make sure your garden and your lawn is able to kind of stand up as best as possible to the frost?
2: Oh, look, there's heaps of things that you can do. Some of it is pre-preparation. So you know when the frosts are coming. You make sure you give things a good foliar feed with seaweed. Plants that are regularly fed with seaweed will withstand about half a degree of frost better than they would otherwise. And that's critical because those frosts that I've had here have all been minus 0.5. So that's one buffer. The other thing is I've always got a stash of old net curtains and bed sheets underneath the house. And I rush those out. So if I've got things like capsicum, eggplants and tomato, and the temperature is forecast to get to about 5 degrees, then I put those over those plants.
0: Oh, we've lost Jerry for a second there. Have we got you back? Sorry, Jerry.
2: Oh, I hadn't lost you at all.
0: No, I think it was just our cheeky phone system just dropping you off for a second then.

0: tomato and capsicum is a forecast of a 5-degree minimum. Because at 5 degrees, that can really stop them from ripening their fruit any further. And the cold damage can actually set them back for a number of weeks. Mm. So a frost is not always the trigger for most action. It's actually 5 degrees is the threshold for food growers.
1: Okay. Oh, well, lots for people to consider, and good to think about it and make a bit of a plan early and maybe get your garden sheets out ready to go. If you've got a question for Jerry this morning, give us a call. The number to get us on is 1300 630 222. That's 1300 630 222. Let's see if we can get Clay on the line. Clay's calling through from Bundaberg. Good morning.
2: Good morning. Good morning to both of you.
1: Thanks for calling through, Clay. What's going on at your place?
2: Listen, we've got a veggie garden and a compost thing, and we've got these bugs in there, and my missus tells me they're black bugs, and they eat the roots off the plants, and the plants die. And we'd like to know what we could put on them, and we don't really want to use chemicals.
0: Ah. Well, Clay, this is an interesting situation. I did a story with Gardening Australia probably about 3 years ago about the wildlife that lives in my kitchen compost bin.
2: Yes.
0: And one of the things that I can say, because I've had this system running for 20 years, is that I don't have problems with slaters or with a lot of other things like curl grubs in my actual vegetable garden, because they go to the scraps in the compost bin. It's a backhanded compliment, I guess. But by having them in there, they don't do any great harm. And because it's always moist, they'll always go back in there to feed. They very rarely spread from there outside. So I can have curl grubs in my kitchen compost bin, and they never nibble the roots of the vegetables in my vegetable garden, because I've got all the food they could ever want in that compost bin. So I wouldn't panic about having them.
2: Yeah.
0: Their very presence is telling you that you've got the right sort of things in your kitchen compost bin to attract them in the first place. It'll be warm, it'll be humid and nutritious. And it's just the right conditions you need to make great compost.

0: late?
1: Yes. Well, it really does depend on what those black bugs actually are, you see. If they're flaters or woodlice, then they're only a real problem with seedlings. And the way to discourage those in a vegetable garden is not to water every single day.
0: Yeah, right.
1: And that's because if it dries out a little bit, they go and hide because they can't live when it dries out. They need constant moisture. Now, if those black bugs happen to be Sirenium cockroaches, and they're not like household cockroaches, these live in compost, they live in mulch and the surface of the soil, they don't feed on vegetables at all.
0: Yeah, righto.
1: So they're actually allies, and I deliberately introduce them into my kitchen compost bin to help make compost better and faster.
0: Yeah.
1: Okay.
0: Now, that's what they look like. They look like little tiny cockroaches.
1: Yes, but they hate the sunlight, and you'll notice they'll run and hide as quickly as possible if they're exposed to daylight.
0: Yes.
1: And they're beneficial. So a lot of people share those. Community gardens will share them to help accelerate compost making, but they're entirely harmless. It doesn't mean that the common cockroaches, which are a nuisance indoors and out, are not there, and they will eat your vegetables, okay?
0: Yeah, right.
1: So they're totally different beasts.
0: Yep.
1: So if I see a common cockroach, I'll kill it. I won't think twice. But if I see a Sirenium cockroach, because they're actually difficult to pick up, they'll try and run between your fingers in your hand to hide from sunlight.
0: Yeah.
1: If I do find those, they just go back into the compost bin.
0: Great. Great, because I don't believe these are cockroaches, but they look like little tiny cockroaches.
1: Okay. Well, look, if there's any way you can get a photo of these to me, Clay, that would really help with identification. But generally speaking, if they're flaters, it's only a problem for seedlings. And I just sow thick leaf, so if they eat a few, I've still got what I need. But if they're ordinary common cockroaches, then I'll kill them. I'll kill them definitely. And to keep slaters at bay,

0: maybe about 6 feet up, and then again about 8 feet up, and the tree changes direction a little bit where that swelling is, and it looks like they've got bullet holes in them as well.
1: Okay, so the damage that you're looking at is caused by bark borer beetles, and they can sometimes be damaging, but not always. There is one classic bottle tree that's absolutely riddled with them, growing in the grounds of Tambo Post Office. And I always like to visit it just to see if that tree is still alive, because it's been shot to pieces. But it's still struggling through.
0: Okay.
1: So let's just assume that your trees are healthy. And can you confirm that for me?
0: I think it's healthy. Like, it's probably been in about six years or so. It's maybe about 8 feet tall, with some foliage along the top. So I guess it's reasonably healthy.
1: Well, that it's also in its youth, so they have an ability to fight these sort of borers. And so this Tambo bottle tree that I'm referring to, that exudes gum. It's a bit like candle wax coming out of the holes, and they use that to kill the bark-boring beetle grubs. So they overwhelm them, suffocate them, and they die. So any signs of oozing is actually a good sign that the tree is defending itself. If you want to kill the individual grubs, if they're still there, you can use a piece of wire, something like coat hanger wire, maybe a little bit thinner, and you can push that into the individual holes and you can pierce and kill them. So that's something which cycad growers sometimes do, that because sometimes they get the same problem that you've described. But otherwise, just make sure that the tree is healthy, and you know, you don't need

0: micronutrients, and so it's very helpful. It also replaces things like potash in the soil, and after a particularly wet summer, which most people in northern Queensland have experienced, potash, which helps to improve the succulence of fruit and the sweetness of fruit, that can be rinsed through the soil by heavy rain. So a foliar feed with seaweed or watering it around the roots is probably all you really need to do at the moment, and just monitor that moisture content in the soil, okay?
1: Okay, because I've got the stuff downstairs that's got that red label on it that's supposed to be like a probiotic for plants.
0: Oh, yep, yep. That's fine. That'll boost soil microbial activity.
1: I've got the seaweed stuff as well.
0: Yes, yes. Well, the seaweed will add nutrients, whereas the other one is more of a stimulant for the microbes that live in the soil.
1: Okay.
0: So you put the two together and they're fine. They'll be fine.
1: Double up, yeah. Okay. Because each of them are in big pots. They're not in the ground.
0: Right. Okay. Well, having them in pots means you do need to monitor that moisture content a little bit more carefully than if they were in the ground.
1: Okay. Now, while I've got you, have you got any tips for anthuriums here in Rocky?
0: What would you like to know?
1: They're flowering.

0: disease with their anthuriums, and there was no way that they could actually be cured of it. It was a bacterium which is really specific to anthuriums. So as general advice, if you have a collection of anthuriums, I think it's always a good idea when you're wetting the foliage to make sure that you do it early in the day or the middle of the day so they're not wet overnight, particularly as we head into winter, because wet leaves at night are an invitation to bacterial and fungal damage, and anthuriums can still suffer from these things. Now, if you're buying plants in, buy them from a reputable grower or a proper home collector. Don't get cheap ones from sort of car boot sales, things like that, because that's how you can introduce diseases into a collection. And if you do buy something new, I'm always very cautious about bringing things home inadvertently, you know, pests and diseases and weeds. I sit them aside from the rest of the plants in the garden and I monitor them. I put them under 2 or 3 weeks
1: quarantine. Good plan.
0: Yeah, it's a very important thing to do, Anne.
2: Thank you very much. Just before I go, I want to say thank you so much for the show that aired, the Gardening Australia show that aired a few weeks ago, and you introduced us to the gentleman down your way who was showing us how to do semi-hydroponics. He was such an inspirational man. It was wonderful. Thank you so much for that. It was fantastic.
0: That was Barry Cable, and I'm very proud to say he's one of my mates.
1: Oh, wow. And that's so lovely and very touching that you've really taken that to heart. Thank you very much for calling through this morning for Gardening Talk back on ABC Queensland. Have a good weekend. Now, we're going to head to Mount Garnet next. Julie's on the line. Then we've got Sam and Edith, Helen and Rob. And you can call to 1300 630 222. Julie, good morning.
3: Hey, good morning, Susan and Jerry. Hey, Jerry, we must be related because you do a lot of things that I do. You plants, quarantine them. Yep.
1: Oh,
3: and the other thing is, like, I heard on the radio late last year,

0: on now, coming in spring for fruit?
1: Look, don't waste fertiliser unnecessarily. Only use it for that purpose of encouraging flowering and fruiting. If they're not about to do either of them, hold off until they are. It's not something you should apply every single month or every single season. You know, it's just something which helps them to do what they're doing, flowering and fruiting, yeah? The poultry manure, I'm with you there. That's a really important all-purpose fertilizer. It's a good general fertilizer. In fact, it's probably the most complete of the complete fertilizers that you can use. So just using that alone is probably all you need to do for the season, unless you're growing really hungry winter things like cabbages, in which case you can carry on giving them a little bit more food.
0: Apple trees. So I'm not sure about apple trees in this sort of weather yet. They're just they're rather big, but I thought, oh, I wonder if I should give them that coming in winter, because they winter crops.
1: Well, if the fruit are ripening now on your apples, yes, flower and fruit fertilizer would be a good way to improve them, and you apply that by foliar feeding.
0: Oh, okay, so just spray them all over.
1: Yeah. That's it. That's
0: all
1: the
0: right,
1: way to
0: and
1: go.
0: The other thing is chook manure. Yeah, look, I put it some in a bucket and I fill it up with water and soak it for about a week, 2 weeks, and then dilute it heaps down for just all the fancy plants.
1: Yes, that's so a great way of applying it. Yes.
0: Oh, the ferns are great, excellent. And them anthuriums, wow, beautiful. No disease in them, though.
2: Right, Julie, thanks so much. Have a great weekend, Julie. Thanks for calling. You can call Gardening Talk back as well if you like. The number, 1300 630 222. Sam is on the line from Rocky. Good morning.
3: Hello.
2: Hello. What's your question today?
3: My continuing effort to keep my jasmines going, nighttime jasmines. They're probably about 8 months old. I have pruned them twice because they got really, apparently I was giving them too much love, like too much water, and they were starting to really, all the leaves were going funny on them, and so I eased back on the water, and a fellow from Fitzroy Nurseries told me about using some Comfidor to give the root system a drench, so I removed all the mulch and did that, and after about 3 to 4 weeks they come back really beautiful, and they're still really good, they're still really healthy looking now, but some of them, they're all different sizes, you know, from because I had to trim some because they were crook. But so when can I give them a good haircut? Can I do it now, or do I have to wait for after winter?
1: Well, Sam, you're in Rockhampton, so you're in a warmer climate than I am down in Brisbane. And here in Brisbane, I have a gardening friend that grows the night jasmine, and they flower, and I prune them any time of the year. She's got more than one, and so what I tend to do is when one has got to that point of getting really big and blousy and there's not much in the way of foliage at the base, I cut it right down to the base and then allow that to grow back. And if you keep doing that, and with a month between each prune, that means you've always got one that's looking at absolutely at its best. You've got one that's just starting to sprout again, and you'll have one that's almost ready to be pruned. If you understand, you just keep them pruned in succession rather than doing the whole lot in one go. Although that may be how you'd like to do it. You may want to just go out and just cut the whole lot down in one go. But what I'm saying is, once they're settled, because this is what you're going through, a process of settling the plants in. Once they're settled and they've got nice, strong, established root systems, you will be able to prune them at any time of the year, and they will start to grow back at any time of the year in Rockhampton, okay?
3: And that pruning also, that encourages the thicker, shorter sort of growth, you know, like thicken them up?
1: It just keeps them more like a shaving brush form, you know, keeps them bushy. If they're

0: allowed to just do their own thing, then they can become quite weak and straggly, and winds can break them into pieces, so they look a bit ragged. Flowers always end up at the end of the end of the stems, so they can look a little bit tatty, I suppose. Yeah. So I just give them a routine prune, and to make sure that my friend's always got some, or at least one that's looking tip top, I prune them in succession, and that means it doesn't fill up her green bin all the time. You know, there's just that general flow of green waste into the bin, and she's always got one of them looking great.
1: Yeah, yeah. How often do they flower when, like, conditions are, you know, they're well looked after?
0: They can flower almost continuously. You know, it's only on the occasional cold snap in winter that you'll find them stop. But generally speaking, they can flower almost all year round.
1: Yeah, mum used to grow them, and I can remember just smelling them all year round. And but I was just sort of like wondering, I thought, oh, am I going to be going at different stages, you know, or something like this? But because of some have been a short, some have been cut harder than the others. But anyway, that might be the better solution. Anyway, at least I'm going to have some nice ones in flower, some coming on and some just done, so... Yeah,
0: I reckon the future is fragrant for you.
2: Sam, thanks so much for the call. That's Sam from Rocky there. You are on ABC Radio Queensland. It's Gardening Talk Back. We have reached that halfway mark. If you've got a question, now's the time to call 1300 630 222. Edith is next from Harvey Bay, then Helen and Rob, and then... you're next in line. Go on, give us a call, 1300 630 222. Edith, good morning.
3: Good morning.
2: What's going on with your coconut tree?
3: No, I had a plan to buy a dwarf coconut. And I've seen it online. Jerry knows this very well, because the website I was looking is in Caboolture. And I was just wondering, when is the best time to plant coconut here in Harvey Bay, and we got the soil which is 70% rock and maybe 30% of clay. So what's the best soil for that?
0: Okay, Edith, well, there's two straightforward answers. Best time to plant a coconut of any type would be at the beginning of spring, so as the weather is starting to warm up. So Harvey Bay, that would be the middle of September. That means they've got the whole of the warm seasons to establish their root systems. So you're giving them the longest chance to establish before the next cool season. If you have a lot of clay in the soil towards the bottom, it's always a good idea to put a coconut into a mound. That mound doesn't have to be particularly high. But if you can have a mound, say, 25, 30 centimetres high and plant them into that, then water will drain away from the roots and it'll keep a little bit of a distance between the roots and the clay underneath. But do make sure, even though you're in Harvey Bay, do make sure that they have a little bit of shelter from winter cold during the first couple of winters. I've tried three times to establish dwarf coconuts here at Brisbane, and each time they've been killed by cold winter winds.
3: Oh, dear.
0: And it's when you get these big southerly changes, you know, like we've just had a cold snap, and that's because of the cold weather coming up from down south. And
3: right, it's cold.
0: Only maybe two or three weekends in a winter that's a concern. Mm. But dwarf coconuts do like the warmth and the shelter for their first two or three years of life.
3: Oh,
0: okay,
3: dear.
0: So just you know, this is why I always have old net curtains and old bed sheets stashed underneath my house. So if I get a bad weather forecast, I can rush out, throw it over the top, use some clothes pegs to hold it in, you know, and everything is fine.
3: Okay, I'm just going to ask you, is this the best time to buy one or in early September?
0: I'd wait until September. Let the grower deal with caring for the coconut during the cold weather. And you okay. then come along and pick the best and plant in spring and give it the whole of the warm seasons to establish. That's the best strategy.
3: Do they need fertilizers much?
0: Yeah, they do. They do. They will survive in really rough conditions. I mean, they live on alkaline sand with plenty of salt water around their roots and in the breezes. But they do better if they have a little bit of food. You just don't want to be over generous. Just give them a little and often. Like the caller we were speaking to earlier, Juliet Mount Garner, and I was saying to her, flower and fruit is probably ideal for her fruit trees, for her apples, and it would be the same for your dwarf coconut. Don't overdo the feeding.
2: Edith, thank you very much for calling through this morning on ABC Queensland Gardening Talkback. If you've got a question this morning, give us a buzz, 1300 630 222. That's 1300 630 222. Just under 25 minutes until your 11 o'clock ABC News. Helen is on the line from Maryborough. Good morning.
4: Good morning.
2: Good morning. What's going on at your place, Helen?
4: I just want a little bit of advice. My Kensington Pride mango gave me the most beautiful mangoes, only a small tree, probably 8-9 foot high. 30-40 odd mangoes, absolutely beautiful. But what do I do now to repay it to, say, well, thanks for doing that. Give me some more next season. What should I be doing to care for it now going forward?
0: Well, Helen, if you want the full story, and we haven't got time for the full story, I did record a story on Gardening Australia where we were resurrecting a mango orchard in Caboolture. And so I gave this guy the full works, the whole year's program, pruning and everything. But just to keep it relevant to now, what you should be doing is where the stems have flowered and borne fruit, you trim those back, just a few centimetres back, just trim those off and bin that to encourage them to flower a little bit further down, and give them a good feed with some poultry manure and some flower and fruit fertiliser. Because unlike the apples I was talking about a little bit earlier on in the program, mangoes are now gearing up to produce their flowers in the middle of winter. So a little bit of food to replenish the nutrients that they've drawn from the soil, and in particular, some flower and fruit fertilizer. The key thing in flower and fruit fertilizer is potassium, and you apply that through the flower and fruit fertilizer. That helps to defend them against anthracnose disease, which can be a problem with the mangoes. And a lot of growers, when their mangoes start to flower, they'll spray them with a copper-based fungicide to stop the anthracnose from invading the flowers. And that is the key point in the growing cycle of a mango. Those first blooms to open will possibly be attacked by this anthracnose disease, and it slowly invades the developing fruit, and you won't know anything until it's too late. So it's a good idea to get in early in winter with a copper-based fungicide spray on those mango flowers. Okay?
4: Yeah, okay, so there's no sign of flowering or anything now. So if I cut
0: back
4: where I had the mangoes, so cut it back, take a few leaves off as well.
0: Yes, that's fine. Yes.
4: So
0: if you see that story, if you see the story on Gardening Australia, you'll see I pruned them back by quite a bit. But that's because they were neglected mangoes, not ones that have been fruiting like yours.
4: Yeah, they were magnificent. Not one spot on them. I couldn't believe it. Yeah. All right, thank you. I'll have a look at that, Jerry. Thanks very much.
2: Thanks so much for the call. Yes, all the best with it. You're on ABC Radio Queensland. It's Gardening Talk Back. You can dial in as well. Give us a buzz with your questions this morning. The number you need, 1300 630 222 1300.

0: 630-222. Rob's on the line next, then Bernadette. Then time for your call. We've still got 20 minutes left, so lots of time for questions. Call through now, 1300-630-222. Rob, good morning.
1: Good morning to both of you. How are you both?
0: We're good, thank you. What's going on at your place?
1: Jerry, I bought some garden mix from the store, and it's steaming a little bit, so when can I plant my seedlings into it?
2: Well, Rob, you said garden mix. Is this sort of like a general purpose potting soil, or is it compost?
1: Oh, well, I presume it's, they call it garden mix where I got it from. I just got half a cubic meter of it, but it's still steaming.
2: Okay, well, let it cool down. The steaming is bacterial activity, and it may well be because there's a lot of nutrient in that garden mix which is feeding the bacteria, yep. a bit like horse manure, you know. So you can't use it until it feels cool, and you can use your index finger as your thermometer to test where it's cool enough. So if you're keen to use it soon, maybe put a small amount into a wheelbarrow or into a bucket, and just leave it somewhere in the shade so it can cool down, the activity can cool down. If you leave it together in one big heap, then the combined activity of all that bacteria is what's causing the heat, which is generating the steam. So separate a little bit away, allow it to cool down, and once you feel it's cool to touch, then you can start using it on your seedlings. But do be careful. If it has got a lot of nutrient in it, you won't need to add any more to any things that you're planting with it. Don't overdo the fertilizer at this stage, okay?
1: Okay, and should I mulch it? Because I've got it in my garden bed already, and I was going to do, if I need to mulch it, I'll take the mulch off every few days and give it a stir sort of thing. Give it a
2: hug. Yeah, look, you can use that as mulch. One of the things I remember from being a gardener back in London, often we would be applying mulches and compost from heaps, and as you dig in, they would begin to steam, but it would cool down really quickly because it's the time of year when things will cool down quite naturally. So I was quite used to using warm mulches and composts, but if it's something like horse manure, which can get extremely hot, damagingly hot for plants, it must cool down before you put it around plants. And the softer plants are, the more delicate they are. So perennials will be more delicate than established trees. Okay, yep. So there's a hierarchy in the garden of how tolerant they are about using warm to hot mixes around them. Okay?
1: Okay, thanks for that.
0: Thanks so much for the call, Rob. Have a great weekend. You're on ABC Queensland. It's Gardening Talk Back. I'm going to have a chat to Bernadette from Bundy next. After that, the lines are free. Call through 1300 630 222, 1300 630 222. 15 minutes before your 11 o'clock ABC News. Bernadette, good morning.
3: Good morning.
0: What's going on at your place?
3: Well, I've got a fig tree that it's in a pot. It's about 5 or 6 years old. I've had a couple of figs off it, but not really good ones. I just don't know what I should feed it with now. I have pruned it. I would like to prune it a bit more, but it's starting to shoot a little bit, so I don't think I should prune it anymore.
2: Well, but it's interesting, Bernadette. You've got a relatively large fruit tree, so it does need a relatively large container. The bigger the container, the bigger the root system will become, and the bigger the root system is, the more likely it will be able to support a large number of fruit. So when it comes to container size, you can pop them up and pop them up and pop them up every single year and keep going until you've got something of a considerable size, okay? And that size of the root growth that they have will be reflected in the number of fruit that are set. Do you understand that there's a proportion?
3: Yeah, I do, Jerry. Yeah?

0: should I, when should I, if I wanted to pot it up, it's not, it's in a big pot, but not a real big pot.
1: Yes.
0: When should I sort of move it? Before?
1: Do it now. You can do it now, right the way through until the end of August. During the cool seasons, the trees will not suffer from moisture stress if you do the repotting, but the roots will be active and they'll take full use of any extra space you give them in a new pot. Okay?
0: I think that's what I need to do because it's struggling.
1: Years ago, I tried to grow a fig in a pot. And one of the things I found that was holding them back was roots spiraling around the inside of the pot. And it was a bit of a leap of faith, even for me.

0: Because the spiralling routes were about 80% of the entire route system, but I just pruned them off because I knew spiralling routes will take you nowhere. They won't improve the health of the tree. So I cut them off, planted it back in the pot. It did survive, and it did go on to produce fruit after that. So spiralling roots may be part of your dilemma. And repotting a fig, or at least checking it once a year, is important, because if any of those roots go down through the drainage holes and they block them, you can overwater them, or in wet weather, the roots can become stagnant. They'll rot in stagnant conditions, okay? So there's a twofold reason for checking the roots on your potted fig. Get rid of the spiralling roots. Make sure the drainage holes are definitely working, okay?
1: There you go. Thank you very much for your call, Bernadette.
2: Jerry, before you go, but when I repot it, do I feed it?
0: No, no need to, because it's not going to be doing anything other than growing roots. It's not going to be producing fruit. You can resume feeding them in spring, but don't waste your money on fertilizer now, as we're in autumn and winter. It really won't go to any use at all.
1: Save your money.
0: Yeah.
1: Thank you very much for that. Use it when it's the right time. Thank you very much for your call this morning, Bernadette. All the best with that replanting of that fig tree. I'm going to have a chat to Del from Bundaberg next. If you can give us a buzz with your gardening question, you're very welcome to. The number 1300 630 222. Still plenty of time for your call. 1300 630 222. Del from Bundaberg, good morning to you.
3: Good morning.
1: Good morning. What's going on at your place?
3: I have a black sapote tree, chocolate pudding. It's taller than me. It's probably about 10 foot tall. It did produce a couple of seasons years ago, but it hasn't produced. It might get some on, and then they drop off and they're yellow inside and taste yuck. I have a worm bucket underneath where I put the vegetable scraps. I throw in chook poo pellets occasionally. Give it water occasionally. So what am I doing wrong?
0: Well, Del, this is one of my favourite fruit trees. The problem some people have with them is they're impatient because black sapote are quite slow to establish, and waiting 5, 6 or 7 years before they start fruiting is not uncommon. They take a while to establish a good root system. But I'm just going to go over, you said you occasionally feed and occasionally water your tree. Now, if I could ask you to regularly feed and regularly water your tree, you might see a sudden change in its performance. Right now, my tree is starting to flower, and the flowers it's producing now will be the fruit of the coming summer. So it's really important that you keep this moisture up. I got into the rhythm of watering my tree every time I went out to check my garden for watering. So every day as a seedling, it got a bucket of water every day. It was a rhythm. Yeah. And at 7 years old, it started to fruit. It wasn't spectacular, but last year, my goodness me, I was overloaded with fruit. Now, my tree is 15 years old, and it turned that corner when it was 8. I was going to cut it down because most people say 5 to 7 years is to be expected, and I waited 8 years, and then it just started to do better. In terms of feeding, give it poultry manure. Don't be shy. They do like their food, and they do like it regularly. And I give mine poultry manure every month. Not a lot. Even though it's a big tree, it'll get probably about 4 kilos of poultry manure spread around its base every

0: month. And I'm overloaded with fruit. I mean, I get a trailer load of fruit from that 15-year-old tree now.
1: It's probably at least 7 years old, and like I said, it has already produced, but
0: yes,
1: quite a few seasons ago. And it seems like the flowers come on, and it seems sometimes I do get fruit, but the fruit are only half grown, and they fall off, and they're yellow inside. So I feel that there's some sort of bug interfering, but I can't ever find it.

0: things in the tree?
1: It's not so much a pest. It's irregular watering and irregular feeding. If you don't give them enough water and food, then they'll jettison the flowers and the fruit. And the fruit will not fully develop if they don't have enough food and water. This is a tree you have to give something to in order to get a return. A bit like citrus, they're hungry and they're thirsty. So yeah. if you cater to their needs, they will amply reward you. Okay?
0: Right. Should I give it anything else other than chook manure pellets?
1: Well, it's a complete fertilizer. So you don't really need to give it anything else other than that. That's all mine gets. But mine gets this really rhythmic water, so it never experiences drought stress. The soil never completely dries out around it. And if you stop watering and you stop feeding, then you'll get the sort of result that you've got even on a mature tree. So rhythmic watering, rhythmic feeding, that's your solution.
2: Del, thank you very much for the call this morning for Gardening Talk back on ABC across Queensland. 7 minutes until your 11 o'clock ABC news. Let's go to Rocky now. Michael is on the line. Good morning to you.
3: Hello.
2: Hello. What's going on with your chilies, Michael?
3: I don't know. I didn't think they were that good, but these Corajong birds sit there and they just peck off. Doesn't matter the green ones or red ones, and my neighbour's got three as well, and he said they're into them as well. I just can't believe
2: no.
3: it. Geez, I go to make a stew, and I put three little ones in it, and it's just night. I put four in it, damn it, I can't eat it, but they're eating them raw, straight down the hatch.
2: What can Michael do to sort out these birds that are stealing his bird's eye chilies, Jerry?
1: It's very difficult. You know, birds don't have the same taste receptors as humans. So they're completely impervious to whether it's a capsicum or whether it's a red hot chili. All they're really after is the flesh and particularly the seed. Look, all you can do is to net them. That's literally all you can do. I have had periods in my garden where birds have gone for them, and I net them. And if you do it consistently over a season, you tend to find they forget that they're there, and you can have whole periods. I've gone through a period of about 3 years where I've had no damage at all. But prior to that, it was a real problem. And the bigger, the fatter, and the brighter coloured chilies, the more likely it was that the birds would attack. So green chilies, no problem. Never been a problem. But once they ripen, the birds will be after them.
2: Oh,
1: the birds forget.
2: Oh, does that help a little, Michael?
3: It does, yeah. Another question, please, Jerry. Rosellas, when do I put my rosella plant seeds in?
1: Look, they need a long warm season to develop, Michael. And so I always put mine in the first week of October. You see, they're quite slow to establish, and then you end up with a spectacular fruiting in autumn. And it can sometimes go through right into June down here in Brisbane. But October planting, so if you've got somewhere warm and sunny, you can sow them in the middle of September so that the seedlings are ready to be planted out in October. Okay?
2: Oh, there you go. Hopefully that helps a little, Michael. Julie on the text line reckons just grow more chili trees. That's Julie's solution. Thanks for the call, Michael. Less than 5 minutes until your 11 o'clock ABC News. Let's dash to Andrew in Townsville. Good morning, Andrew.
4: Good morning.
2: What's going on with your avos?
4: Yeah, well, I get plenty of flowers now after about 7 or 8 years, and I get lots of little fruit. Pinhead size, and last year they got up to maybe up to 10 mil around, a dozen or so, and then they all just fall off.
1: It is a real problem, isn't it? Do you think you've got pollinators, pollen partners in your avocados? Were they A's and B's when you planted them?
4: Yeah, I think so, because I'm getting lots of little fruit setting.

0: Okay.
1: And they're getting up to maybe last year a dozen or 20, about 10 mil round.
0: Okay, all right. Well, next we'll turn our attention. Sorry. We'll turn our attention next to water, because we were talking to Dell in Bundy about her black sapote not fruiting very well, and she waters hers infrequently. Do you have consistent moisture for your avocados, because they're very sensitive to fluctuating soil? Okay, all right. So you got your, we tick that one. So they've got good pollen partners, good soil moisture content. How about food? What do you use to nourish them?
1: The chook pellets 3 or 4 times a year, and some other bits and pieces, some fruit and citrus stuff.
0: Okay, so I'm stumped. Andrew, I'm stumped. You've covered your bases now.
1: Doing it or?
0: Sorry?
1: It's not a fungus or something doing it or?
0: No, well, sometimes you can get problems with fruit spotting bug. They do like avocados and guava and another range of things, and they'll sting the fruit. Without seeing the damage, I can't say that might be it. But they are a common issue. So if you can, when those fruit are developing, start to monitor them for the presence of any bugs. You can look up on the internet what a fruit spotting bug looks like, because that is probably the only thing that you haven't covered in our conversation. I'm comfortable that you're doing the right things there, so it may just be a fruit spotting bug problem which is going unnoticed. Now, you can spray for them, or you can net. So you can put fruit protection bags around trusses of fruit, or you can enclose the entire tree. But those are your options with fruit spotting bug. Keep your eyes peeled for them.
2: Well, everybody will get onto that. Andrew, thank you very much for your call. And Andrew Colby-Williams, thanks for being with me this morning for Gardening Talkback. You are on ABC across North and Regional Queensland. It is coming up to your news time now. It's 11 o'clock.
3: The community's great. 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
4: The heart of our community.
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5: ABC News. Good morning, I'm Maria Hatzakis. Iran and the United States have exchanged attacks and accusations as the fragile ceasefire hangs in the balance. Here's North America correspondent Lauren Day.
6: The US military's Central Command claims it attacked Iranian military facilities and Navy ships in self-defense after Iran attacked 3 US destroyers in the Strait of Hormuz. Iran has accused the US of violating the month-long ceasefire by attacking 2 of its ships and, with the cooperation of some regional countries, several civilian areas. President Donald Trump has threatened more violent attacks in the future if Iran doesn't sign a US peace proposal quickly. Lauren Day, ABC News, Washington.
5: A US court ruling has opened the possibility for countries like Australia to challenge President Donald Trump's 10% tariffs on all goods entering the United States. John Lyons explains.
7: In February, the US Supreme Court ruled that the first version of President Trump's tariffs was illegal, prompting the president to pursue an alternative legal means, applying a universal 10% tariff rate to all imports. But now the US Court of International Trade has ruled in favour of businesses which challenge the new tariffs, which Mr. Trump had introduced under the US Trade Act of 1974. While countries such as Australia have been hit by this 10% tariff on all goods imported to the US, this court ruling applies only to those businesses which join this legal action, but it leaves open the possibility for other challenges.
5: 3 Australian women with links to Islamic State have been charged after returning home from Syria. 2 of them were arrested at the Melbourne airport last night and are accused of offences including enslavement. Another woman was taken into custody in Sydney and has been charged with terrorism-related offences. They were among more than a dozen women and children who arrived in Australia last night, having left a detention camp in Syria in late April. Boral has withdrawn its controversial quarry development application on the Gold Coast. Danielle Maher has details.
8: The Gold Coast Council says Boral advised them they had formally withdrawn their development application for the proposed quarry at Reedy Creek. The proposed 56-hectare quarry sparked substantial community backlash, with council receiving almost 10,000 submissions. At the end of March, the state government exercised calling powers, saying it would make the final decision on the proposed quarry's future. In a statement, Boral says it has listened to feedback and remains committed to exploring the best long-term use of its sites to benefit the community.
5: A motorcyclist has been critically hurt in a crash on the Gold Coast. His motorbike collided with two cars on the M1 near Helensvale last night. The 53-year-old man's been taken to hospital with life-threatening injuries. The forensic crash unit is investigating. A man's been hurt after a concrete truck rolled on Brisbane's south side. It happened on Bow Desert Road in Drewvale about 6:30 this morning. The truck driver's been taken to hospital in a stable condition with face and neck injuries. British broadcaster Sir David Attenborough says he's overwhelmed by the well wishes he's received for his 100th birthday. Europe correspondent Catherine Diss has the story.
9: What an extraordinary creature.
10: For seven decades, Sir David Attenborough has given a voice to our natural world. Now his fans around the globe are raising their voices to him. The iconic broadcaster started his career at the BBC in 1952. He produced and narrated his first wildlife documentary 2 years later, going on to make dozens more before his landmark series Life on Earth in 1976. He says he'd planned to celebrate quietly.
9: But it seems that many of you have had other ideas.
10: After 100 years on Earth,
11: I've enjoyed every minute of it.
10: It's hard to find a generation not touched by his life's work.
5: To the weather for Queensland, isolated showers about the east coast, north of Townsville and the Torres Strait. Mostly fine elsewhere. Cairns 29, Townsville 30, Mackay, Rockhampton and Mount Isa a top of 26 degrees, Bundaberg 25. In the state southeast, a sunny day, Brisbane and Ipswich 23, Logan, the Gold and Sunshine Coast 22. Toowoomba 19. Looking ahead for the southeast, sunny tomorrow, partly cloudy on Sunday and Monday with daytime temperatures in the low to mid 20s. ABC News.
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16: Everywhere around the world, people are living longer and longer. In the past half a century, human life expectancy across the globe has jumped from 46 years to 73. That's especially the case in societies like ours. On average, Australians are now living until they're 84 years old. And a shout out right now to my own mum, who's 91, and my dad, who turned 96 on Anzac Day. On the surface, all this living longer seems to be a very good thing. Most of us want more life. We want to have as much time as we can to enjoy our loved ones, to look at the stars, to feel the sun. But prolonged old age, as is more and more common, can be a lonely, unhappy, and painful time. Not the rich end note to a life well lived, but a bitter diminishment. Our living longer is also costing society as a whole in many ways. And the price is highest for our youngest citizens. Lucinda Holdforth is a writer who specialises in looking at what makes societies flourish, everything from manners to politics to equality. Now, after supporting her own parents in their long old age, Lucinda has turned her attention to the negative impacts of our new longevity, and she has some surprising suggestions about how we could do things differently. Her book is called Going On and On. Hi, Lucinda.
17: Hi.
16: Paint the picture for me first of just how different the situation with life expectancy is now compared to the rest of human history.
17: Well, for most of human history, your average life expectancy was about 35 years old. Now, a big part of that factor was obviously women and babies dying young. Babies dying, women in childbirth, babies and childhood illnesses. So actually it's funny because often in the statistics they act like that doesn't matter, but of course that does matter. So the big burst that affects us now came after the Second World War in Australia, where we suddenly had a long period of peace and prosperity, because war is another factor which takes a lot of lives. Peace, prosperity, huge advances in public health and in medical science. And that medical science is still accelerating with genetic treatments, immune treatments, and we're seeing this sort of bonanza of ways in which we can be kept alive. So after the Second World War, people would be, you know, expected to live to about 68. By 2019, it was about 81. And now today, it's 85. So this is massive.
16: And some of those public health schemes are things that we just take for granted now, like seatbelts in cars, for example.
17: Yes, absolutely. When I was growing up, you know, I saw a lot of these things happen. So it was in the 70s in the suburbs, so the sewerage came on. Who would have thought? We had these awful warm milk bottles at school that the kids were all given. There was no debate about vaccines. You just got them. You'd line up at school. I never knew what the hell I was getting in my arm, but I'm very glad I did. So we had a whole range, and also obviously drink driving, seatbelts, all of that stuff.
16: We should note, of course, that there are major disparities in life expectancies here, and I'm thinking of that huge glaring disparity between First Nation Australians and other citizens.
17: Absolutely, and it's become more, you know, as I was thinking about these issues and writing this book, I thought, my God, it really brought home to me how terrible and wrong that disparity is, and it is played out in life expectancy and well-being.
16: Let's look, Lucinda, at what this new vastly extended lifespan means for older people themselves, first off. Because back before the increase in longevity, how long were older people typically in serious health decline

0: many things wrong with him that when I wheeled him into the doctor one time, the doctor was so shocked because Dad said, you know, I've always been well. I'm a very fit man. And the doctor turned around with three folders of Dad's medical record. So Dad had this kind of denial about what was going on, but Mum had her own denial. So one time she rang me and she said, darling, your father's on the floor. And I said, okay. Is he okay? She said, I don't know. I said, where is he? She said, he's in the bathroom. His head's wedged in the door. So I said, Mum, have you rung the ambulance? And she said, no. I said, why don't you hang up and I'll ring the ambulance and then we'll get there. And that's another panicked drive. So that's just my experience. Other women, because it's nearly always women, have had it much tougher.
1: Your mother outlived your father and outlived many of her relatives and friends. How did you see that impact her, that loss after loss after loss?
0: A great loneliness came upon her. There was, when her best friend died, oh, it's too sad. And she was told, and she just compressed her lips very quietly, and she wasn't going to make a big fuss about it. But she was very devastated. And when her big sister died, that was sort of the great figure in her life that she loved. And I think it was at that point that she thought, you know what? I'm ready. And actually she said to me, you'll be okay when I go. And I said, yes, Mum, I'll be okay.
1: When death does finally come for people in, you know, extreme old age, advanced old age, it is now often part of a medical process, one handled by doctors in hospitals. How has that fact shaped the way we experience old age and death?
0: Well, it is my impression that we have a highly interventionist medical system today, and the medical ethos is sort of a combination of life at all costs and the customer is always right. And so part of my role with my parents was taking them to endless scans, blood tests, x-rays and so on. And they're in their late 80s. And so time that they could have spent just sitting quietly in the sun, reading a book, having a cup of tea, was spent with the stress of a lot of medical interventions, some of which I look back and I think probably weren't necessary.
1: Were you able to have frank conversations? Were they, your parents, able to have frank conversations with the doctors who were organising these tests and these interventions?
0: There's a wall between what doctors say and what people hear. And in the case of my parents, they were of a generation for whom doctors were gods. They were entirely deferential to them. Doctors were the people that came and saved your kid when she had measles. They were the people that picked you up when you broke your arm. So they would never say no to something the doctor said, in which case I would always agree.
1: Could you say the word death to your parents' doctors? Was it that explicit as the time was coming closer for your own mum and dad?
0: Probably not, never in my father's case. Dad pretended he was going to live forever. He was very lovable and he loved life and he didn't want to hear about death. Mum, I think, was ready, but she, again, I would never have spoken to a doctor in front of her, and I never really got the opportunity to talk to a doctor separately.
1: Old age is, of course, not always terrible. It's not inevitably this sort of decline that many people experience. It can be this beautiful, bountiful stage of life. You write about your Nana who lived on a farm. What was it like visiting her when you were a kid?
0: Oh, yes. My Nana had a farm in Coonabarabran on the Oxley Highway. She was a complete legend. She dyed her hair red till the end. She scandalised the country party locals with a poster of Gough Whitlam on the Oxley Highway outside her farm. Actually, she'd be cross with me for calling it a farm. It was a property.
1: Property.
0: She had cattle. So what I noticed when I was thinking about these issues, I thought, gosh, as we get older, and here I'm not really talking about Mum and her generation, but me and my generation, the expectation is that you have to try and look young. And you have to somehow treat ageing as an

0: enemy. That's not to say it isn't fantastic seeing how many of us as we age are living well, looking after our health, feeling happy, and that, you know, that health span may well increase over time. But at the same time, I think, you know, when I look at Nana, she lived, she saw life and death. She was on a property and it wasn't something to be afraid of or defeated or ignored.
1: And how did she look physically, your Nana?
0: Well, she looked plump and round and rosy-cheeked. She always had a swipe of pink lipstick on. Scotch was the first drink she offered anyone when they came in the house. She was the true grandmother with hordes of children and grandchildren, that loving matriarchal figure. So she embraced that period of her life. And, you know, we all, when the cousins all get together, that's what we talk about.
1: But it's interesting, I think, as you're suggesting, Lucinda, we kind of are used to this crazy expectation there are on celebrities to never look older or somehow if they do things that are trying to make themselves look younger and that looks crazy, then they get mocked for that. I mean, it must be an impossible place for them to be in. But do you see that affecting regular people as well, that pressure to not only live longer but somehow stay looking younger as we live longer?
0: I really see that pressure because for many of us, retirement is not something that we can afford. So we're going to live 30 years longer, 20, 30 years longer. And for many of us, here we are, we're facing the AI revolution and God only knows what else. So we're worried about our income into old age, and we want to work, we need to work, and the workplace and the culture requires women especially, but also men, I think, as well. There's a great burden to look

0: things they showed in the documentary, his son nearby, and it turned out the son was donating his youthful plasma to Dad.
1: You just couldn't make it up.
0: That's just vampiric. It is vampiric.
1: And his mantra is don't die, but it's very much something that people are in the business of selling, the idea that if you just take the right supplements or go to bed at the right time, you somehow not only live longer but avoid death.
0: Yes, and the tech bros and the world dictators are the specialists in this arena. I don't know, people might have noticed there was some footage of a big parade in Beijing. And there was President Putin and President Xi talking, overheard on a mic, talking about organ harvesting. And when you think of those countries, you think God only knows what that actually means, with the North Korean dictator Kim Jong-un standing by smirking. And this was before they went to view a parade of instruments of mega death. And that struck me so hard. And there's also as the Brian Johnstons, the RFK Jr., he's another one that's into all this longevity.
1: So this is Trump's head of the
0: healthcare secretary. And they are all into this kick that these guys are somehow Ubermen and their job is to live forever and that will somehow prove they're better than the rest of us.
1: There's another, I guess, more widely accessible longevity approach which operates sort of on the opposite principle almost to those tech bro biohackers. What's the blue zone approach?
0: The blue zones. Well, the blue zones has a lot going for it at one level. It's a guy called Dan Buettner who went around to Sardinia and Costa Rica and remote Japan and decided that they were very old people and they seemed quite happy to him. And they were well because they ate, you know, simple food and they moved naturally and they had community. So I also watched the documentary series of the Blue Zones. And while others might have seen this romantic lifestyle of happy old people, all I could see was in Sardinia, poor old women labouring up a vertical hill to the church while Dan said, look how fit they are. I'm like, what are you talking about? Or in Costa Rica, a poor woman making tortillas and he's like, look at her muscles. And it's like, and she had a guy, there was an old guy working in the fields and his argument was that this was all so good for your health and well-being. It just seemed to me such a disconnect. And in Japan, some poor old fella picking up a few weeds outside and to chuck into the miso soup. And then you looked at their houses, no books, no music, no television sometimes. And this little, retrograde fantasy of we're all going to live some version of that. And actually, I found it very patronising. And there's stuff in there that's good and sensible, but I felt that if someone told me I needed to live a blue zone life, I would rather run for the final exit.
1: Poverty is not a picnic for most people who
0: Poverty
1: are living it.
0: Poverty is not a picnic. And to glorify that in that strange way seemed to be very, well, it seemed very American to me, I have to say, which may sound racist, but there you are.
1: So this increased longevity, which even if the tech bros believe they can escape it, is likely to include a prolonged period of frailty and ill health. Let's look at the impact that has beyond the elderly themselves onto sort of wider parts of society. First off, and you've kind of intimated this a few times, is who predominantly is looking after the growing cohort of older people?
0: It's the daughters. It's the good daughter or the good daughters. And that's not just an Australian phenomenon. In America, Atul Gawande said, if you want to be comfortable in your old age, you need at least one daughter. Another one said 85% of caregiving is done by women. So that's the statistics, and I've seen that here as well. And they're known as the sandwich generation for a reason. And it's really interesting because this voluntary loving caregiving comes at a price. And that price is the mental toll, the physical toll, the stress for women who might be going through menopause. As I said, bringing up their kids, trying to work.
1: What sort of stories did women tell you as you were researching this book, Lucinda?
0: Oh, I heard stories that were so upsetting. One woman living next to her parents brought dinner to them every night.

0: night. Traumatic events, like one time mother decided she'd have a shower on her own. The father came in and found her. She pulled her down, so my friend found both of them on the floor in the bathroom. I think it's underestimated how traumatic those experiences are. It's not gentle sometimes. It's very ugly. A paramedic told me that now more and more there are cases of falls at home that they're called out to. So that's now a very common ambulance problem as well. And people can find themselves lying for hours. My Auntie Poppy lay in her garden for 6 hours, broken up.
1: Is there shame, do you think, for that cohort of women, of good daughters, to even acknowledge the burden they feel out of doing that care?
0: I've had women get in touch with me and say, thank you very much for saying it's hard. And thank you very much for acknowledging that there is relief once your parents have passed and you're past that stage of that incredible burden, not just of care, but really of responsibility. So for many, your parents are at home as long as possible, and that's great. Then they move into aged care, and then there's a new job, which is the administrative and financial and advocate role that you have to do. So these are all new things, and it's very complex navigating the health system and so on. So for a lot of them, it's extremely wearing, it's upsetting. And once their parents are gone, there's a guilty feeling of relief. But I'd also say, Sarah, in my case, and I think for others as well, about a year after Mum died for me, I woke up one morning realising that at 59 I was an orphan. I was somehow, in the manner of all those good 19th century novels, free to reinvent myself. I felt creative liberty, I felt personhood. Now, for my mother, her mother died when she was 45. So this prolonged period of being a daughter, just the fact of being a daughter, and every daughter with a strong mother knows that feeling, it has a mental effect on you which can serve as a barrier to you being your true self.
1: So it's not just a sort of a practical weight, but a psychological and emotional one for some people.
0: Absolutely, and I didn't know how much that would... I had no idea that I would feel like that after Mum died. I thought, you know, I've been myself for years, I've written books, I've done things. And then after that year, after that period passed and I woke up with that strange feeling of liberty, it's just, oh, there's no one to judge now.
1: You quote Virginia Woolf, who said famously something along those lines with regards to the death of her father.
0: She did. Virginia Woolf wrote in her, you know, she wrote these great long famous diaries. I should say Virginia Woolf, the great writer, the sort of core of Bloomsbury in many ways, a group of young people who overturned the world. And she wrote in her diary, it's the 24th of May, father would have been 96 if he'd lived, but luckily he didn't live. If he had, there would have been no books, no writing, no nothing. I read that line, I thought, I know what she means. I know what she means. It's not, he was a very sane, erudite man, but the burden of approval seeking and one's own needs for one's parents gets in the way.
1: What about also, Lucinda, the cohort of people, and this would be a growing number, who don't have children or maybe have only one child who's not nearby or able to care for them? I mean, who's carrying the brunt of those years of care for all of those elderly people?
0: Actually, funnily enough, I encountered a young Chinese woman and she was very happy. She was telling me about she was getting married to her partner and she was describing to me the wedding, the huge wedding with the four parents and their only children. And she said, we're going to be responsible for these four. And then if you think of people living longer, it might be the grandparents and the parents and this smaller cohort of children to care for them. I'm not saying that this phase is necessarily permanent, by the way, because I think there's a lot of health developments that might mean that, you know, the generation that smoked, drank, lived unwisely and too well passes. And there's a very health conscious generation that doesn't

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1: My guest on Conversations today is Lucinda Holdforth. Lucinda's new book is called Going On and On, Why Our Longevity Threatens Our Future. And after the news headlines, Lucinda will share some of her ideas for how we might respond to the new demographic situation we find ourselves in. Right now, it's news time. You're with ABC Local Radio.
2: Maria Hatzakis with ABC News. Three Australian women with links to Islamic State have been charged after returning home from Syria. Two of them are accused of offences including enslavement. The others been charged with terrorism-related offences. Iran has accused the United States of violating the ceasefire by targeting two ships in the Strait of Hormuz and attacking civilian areas. The US Central Command says it carried out self-defence strikes after Iranian forces launched missiles and drones as three US Navy vessels transited the strait. And Queensland Rail and Unions are set to meet with the Fair Work Commission again today, hoping to settle a long-running enterprise bargaining dispute. The row over pay and conditions has seen about 300 passenger train services cut from the Brisbane weekday schedule. This is ABC News.

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1: On Conversations today, my guest is Lucinda Holdforth. Lucinda began her working life as a speechwriter, and she's now written four books exploring what makes good societies flourish. Her most recent is called Going On and On, Why Our Longevity Threatens Our Future, and it explores the unintended negative consequences that have followed on from the extraordinary increase in lifespan happening around the world, particularly here in Australia. If we zoom out and take a broader view of the social impact, tell me what's happening economically in Australia as a consequence of our increasingly older population.
2: Well, to my own great alarm, I looked at the intergenerational report by the government. It's from 2023. And in that report, you know, it lists population ageing as the first of the big intergenerational issues we face as a country, above climate change and other things. And in that report, they said 40% of future additional spending by the Australian government will need to go on ageing. So that's pensions, healthcare, aged care. They even put in that list end-of-life care because there's long palliative care that's required.
1: 40%.
2: Yeah, Sarah. And so I looked at that and I thought, well, what's that money not going to be spent on? Childcare, education, defence, science.
1: And there'll be fewer people of working age to pay for
2: absolutely.
1: All of that care is the other part of that.
2: Yep, absolutely. So we're not alone in this problem. It's report's just come out from the Oxford Institute of Population Ageing, and they're talking about the same phenomenon in the UK. So it's not just us facing this, but it's important that we note that we are second to the US for the period of living with debility at the end of our lives. So we're going to have big, big needs as a country. Ironically, poorer countries, people will die faster. So we're going to have that problem, and it's huge.
1: How's it shaping also the economic prospects of younger Australians?
2: The interesting thing about this issue, as I looked into it, is as we've got an older skewing population and many people in good health, what we see is a slower succession process. So young people are going to have to bear the burden of paying for older people, but at the same time, what we see is things like board directors aren't getting younger, they're staying older. And there's actually been a decline in board directors under the age of 50. You know, we see people staying in the leading jobs. If you look at all our business, many business leaders are older people. So what we have is young people with a financial burden, but not necessarily the power and authority to affect change in the way they might like. And because we have such a huge overload of older Australians, that affects voting, how we vote. So our parliaments aren't that old, but the voting population is old. We have fewer people under 35 voting in 2025 than in 2007. So it's quite notable that we've got a problem with getting young voices into our political environment.
1: And there are, you know, a slew of specific tax subsidies and other factors in our economy that are designed to support older Australians. And that comes at a consequence. I mean, the housing market is, I guess, the most obvious of those, but it extends across many different parts of the economy.
2: It is amazing. We now have an economy that skews old and rich. Old people have the money, and the government is looking at measures that might ameliorate this. I mean, there's big talk. Key economists, very sensible people, not ratbags, are saying we actually subsidise wealth in this country now. So that's through superannuation, through negative gearing. There's the capital gains tax discount, which is, which is another measure. And meanwhile, young people, gig economy, you know, can't get a home, can't get a rent, can't get a home. They're really locked out.
1: So there's this sort of parallel things of increased life expectancy and widening inequality within one society. Well, you know, having laid out the problem, Lucinda, I guess the question is what can be done about it? I mean, can anything be done about it? Because is this longevity just an inevitable side effect of our improved medical care and social prosperity?
2: Longevity per se is no bad thing. It's a tribute to what a successful, great country we have. So the challenge for all of us is to come together and say, okay, we've now got some disparities that are really unsustainable and wrong. And my fear is that what we will end up with if we don't make change is really an inheritocracy where those who are old and wealthy leave their wealth to their kids and others miss out. And I grew up in it, and I'm sure you, Sarah, think this too, grew up in an Australia where we had roughly equal opportunities to succeed. If I die feeling that I've left Australia worse off, not better off for young people, I will feel very disappointed indeed.
1: Well, let's look at some of the specific suggestions that you put forth in your book. Firstly, looking at the elderly themselves, what kind of ways are there for those people to have more choice about their own old age and death?
2: Well, people are thinking about this very carefully right now. So obviously we're going to need options beyond just endless interventions for people. And I think more of us will say, you know, I don't need that. So we need palliative care and sort of more gentle end-of-life processes.
1: And palliative care talked about in a way that it's not a failure or a giving up, but actually in and of itself can be a very meaningful option for people.
2: Absolutely. And people think palliative care means you're going to be just left to die. It doesn't mean that at all. It actually means, you know, all the time I see in the newspaper, someone said, I just saw today in New York, Rudy Giuliani, the big politician there, they said, oh, he's on his deathbed. He's going to die. He's in hospital. Of course, he hasn't died. He's fine. Palliative care means not intervening, keeping you comfortable. And it's a very peaceful thing. So that's one option that I think more people will look at and we should talk about. And remember, I'm just talking about options here. There's also a more controversial option, which some are talking about now, which is voluntary assisted dying for older Australians. And in fact, there have been very upsetting cases where people in aged care who are likely to die within 12 months have asked for the voluntary assisted dying option and been told that their aged care facility will not allow them to do it there and that they will have to leave their home to access that. Now, that to me seems cruel and unnecessary. So we need to start talking about these things in a more rational way and actual with true gentleness, not pretend gentleness.
1: The introduction of voluntary assisted dying into this conversation, I mean, it could put an awful pressure on older people who might already be feeling unwanted, already feeling that they're a burden. Does that bother you?
2: Look, I think that's a bit of sort of moral panic. I don't think that's realistic at all. And we've had changes in legislation such as giving women the opportunity to have control over their fertility through abortion. And at that time, everyone said, well, there's going to be mass murder. It won't be that. It won't be that at all. And in fact, I suspect, as someone who thinks I would like to have the option of voluntary assisted dying when I'm older, but it's very likely I wouldn't take the option. And the reason is because I would just feel great having a little bit of agency and control in my old age. I think what my mother and others, my father hated feeling helpless. And that little last bit of control, I think, is wonderful. So I suspect most people wouldn't avail themselves of that option. But I think it's something we should discuss and be open to.
1: My guest today on Conversations is the writer Lucinda Holdforth. Lucinda's new book is called Going On and On, Why Our Longevity Threatens Our Future. You also make the bold case, Lucinda, for a little bit of ageism, which kind of goes against the way that society has been heading in terms of discrimination. What's your argument for justifying a bit of discrimination based on age?
2: Well, we discriminate on the basis of age already. So young people can't vote and they can't drive to a certain age. And the argument for that is that their brains aren't sufficiently developed to sort of take these responsibilities in hand, which you may or may not agree with. Now we're very passionately anti-ageism in this country, anti-old ageism in this country, but we have to remember that even very healthy, fit people at some point will experience decline. And the medical association says it's in what they call fluid intelligence, processing speed, problem solving, our eyes, our ears, and manual dexterity. So we see the madness of this fetish against ageism in what's happening on our roads. So there's a great understandable desire to give people independence and to say you can keep driving, we want you to sort of feel independent. And yet that poses, in some cases, a terrible risk. And what I saw with my dad, he did 3 driving tests he should not have passed. So he gets tested by another old guy and he comes home and he says, oh, no, I'll be right. So I know that more measures have been put in place in New South Wales, where I live, but I think there's such a cultural anxiety about being seen to be ageist. I think we need common sense to have a bigger role in the way we think about these things.
1: So do you think there are, I mean, particular professions where a retirement age should be enforced?
2: Well, I know that in medicine, and this is something that I can't really speak to with great authority because there's very little public material about this, but I did find out that doctors over the age of 70 are 3 times more likely to be the subject of complaints. And the only way doctors can be, taken off the books is through a complaint process. So doctors over 70 are 3 times more likely. I talked about this with someone with doctors in the family and she said, but there aren't enough doctors. And I said, well, there would be enough doctors if we actually provided places for their education. There's plenty of smart young people who could become doctors.
1: What kind of economic reforms do you think could help alleviate some of the negative consequences of increased life expectancy?
2: Well, they're things that really are being talked about now. So negative gearing is a big thing. That's part of the Australian way of life, is you grow up and you get a house, or you get a flat in my case. So changes to those policies and changes to some of the other big subsidies to the wealthy would then leave more money available both to look after the needs of older Australians but to invest in our young. We've sort of left them floundering for quite a long time, and I think we need as a country to say, how can we do this? And I'm not an expert in any of this, but I think it would be great if we had more of a conversation about supporting young Australians.
1: Well, I mean, that then leads, I guess, into the changes to our political process that you think could better reflect the changing lifespan.
2: One thing I've seen is reports that young people are very disillusioned and have lost a little bit of hope. So one option might be to lower the voting age to 16. And the reason I think that's a good thing to do is because I think it would be a very clear signal to young Australians from the whole community saying, we want your voice, we need to hear from you, and you can make a difference. And I think ideally that would be allied to good civics training. But, I think we've come to the point where I think young Australians are sometimes not even enrolling to vote, not voting, don't feel that there's anything in it for them. What a tragedy that is. So we really have to make some great efforts to reintegrate young Australians into the feeling that government matters and who you elect matters, and that they can influence outcomes. And I've also speculated that it might even be that we say people in aged care homes don't need to vote, and maybe we say if you're over 74 or 75 or 80 and you don't want to vote, we'd make that optional. Not to punish anyone, but as a sort of, well, as a practical gesture, because this, with the rising dementia, that's an issue, but also again to say let's hand over a little bit to younger Australians.
1: I guess it's that interesting thing, isn't it? If the majority of your voting population is midlife or older, then it's hard to encourage people to vote against what look like their own economic or political interests.
2: It is, and I think that's why I wanted to start this conversation, because I think one of the great things about this country is we have thought about each other and we do think about each other and we do think about fairness. And I don't see... I see great potential in us having this conversation, and there might be better ideas out there, but I would like to signal to young Australians, get involved, and if you do, you can make a difference.
1: In this new demographic landscape, Lucinda, you counter something called the young old, I think. Is that right?
2: I do. I'm the young old. I'm 2 years off being one in the one in 12 with dementia, so at 63.
1: Given that, given where you're kind of at in this march of time, how has exploring all of this affected your own sense about what your future decades might look like, what you want them to look like?
2: I want to do useful things. And after Mum and Dad died and I decided to write this book, I realised I couldn't have written it while they were alive. So now I have certain freedoms that I didn't have and that others don't have.
1: Couldn't have written it because you didn't want to hurt them? Or
2: yeah. I think Mum would have really objected to me writing about them. In fact, I have put her in other books and she's rolled her eyes. But I don't think she would have liked... She wouldn't have liked me being honest about that period of decline. So it's interesting, isn't it? So I want to do useful things. I've got niece and nephew and 2 step-grandchildren who I adore, and I've dedicated the book to them because I think about them and the kind of Australia I want for them. So in terms of myself, I'm doing the sensible things. I am one of the weightlifting women of the country. So I go to my class twice a week, and to my astonishment, I am doing, you know, deadlifts. I didn't even know what a deadlift was 3 years ago. So I'm doing those things. I'm hoping to just be sensible, look after myself as best I can. I will not be having Botox or, facial surgery. I will have my grey hair. I'm going to be resolutely an old woman who just does her best.
1: Because even having to think about this stage of life and, you know, further decades along as well is a new thing. People are having to think about a span of their life in a different way, and if they're retiring at 60, there might be another 30, 35, 40 years they have to think about.
2: I know, it's unbelievable. And I've got friends who are retiring now and they're in a flat panic about retiring. And the real

0: older and you have more leisure?
1: I guess the sort of dark shadow maybe hovering around all of this conversation around your book is death, which is still an inevitability, despite what those tech bros might want. Have you found that there's still a taboo socially about acknowledging death?
0: Very much so. You see it in sort of funerals, which are kind of either overly maudlin and sad, because when somebody dies at the age of 89, it's really not appropriate to regard this as a failure or a disaster. It's actually just they're very lucky to have died peacefully in their bed. Or they go into these over-the-top celebrations where they start, you know, talking to the dead from a podium and running life videos of them that go on and on and on. So there's a sort of anxiety. We haven't figured out what to do about modern death. So I looked to some wise philosophers and writers to think about this. And there's a Scandinavian philosopher, Martin Haglund, and he said, we need death because that allows us to recognise that we have a stake in what we do now, that it matters what we do now. If we are to live forever, then there's no finite end that gives us this sense of what am I going to do with this, my one wild and precious life. So I think we will start having this conversation. And another person who talked about this was Saul Bellow. He said, death is the dark backing a mirror needs if we are to see anything. And I really love that idea that if we didn't have death as a sort of end point, how could we think about our motivations and, you know, who we are in quite the same way? And when I look at those awful tech bros and world dictators, I think, why are they avoiding death? And I can't help but think they don't want to have a legacy. They don't want to think about legacy. And they really do not want to see their obituaries because their obituaries will not be kind to them.
1: It also puts us away from every other life on the planet, this idea that humans somehow have this can avoid death and no other

0: really, before we end, Lucinda, think again about the many elderly people who right now are having a tough time, who already feel like their life is somehow a burden to their family now, maybe to the whole country, and I don't want them to feel worse out of hearing this conversation. Would you?
1: And perhaps this conversation can help us start talking about how do we find that joy and that meaning in life. And yes, yeah, she's a good image, isn't she, Nana?
0: It's been a really interesting conversation, Lucinda. Thank you so much for being my guest on Conversations.
1: Thank you very much, Sarah.
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That was Swedish duo First Aid Kit. This conversation with Lucinda Holdforth was recorded on the lands of the Turrbal and Yagara peoples. It was produced by Maggie Morris. Our executive producer is Eliza Kirsch. I'm Sarah Kanoski. Thanks for listening.

0: ABC News, good afternoon. I'm Michael Bausch. Police have made an arrest in a North Queensland homicide investigation. 71-year-old Mackay man Wayne Morceau was reported missing in November last year. Detectives say he likely died at his Griffin Street unit in September and his body was later moved. A 46-year-old local woman known to him was arrested this morning. She's been charged with murder and interfering with a corpse. Queensland's Education Minister's calling for a coordinated national response to a major data breach. The global cyber attack targeted the US company that owns and operates the online learning platform used by Queensland state schools. It compromised the names, emails and school locations of students and staff enrolled or employed since 2020. John Paul Langbrook says he's contacted his federal counterpart, Jason Clare.
1: This is an issue that's affecting Tasmania, Victoria and New South Wales as well. It's not just schools, it's universities, it's a number of institutions, and it's important, I believe, that we coordinate a national response using and leveraging the expertise that state, territory and federal agencies can bring.
0: A bail application for one of the alleged ISIS brides who flew back from Syria late yesterday is expected to be heard in a Sydney court this afternoon. Danuta Kazaki reports.
2: 32-year-old Janiyah Safar was arrested on arrival at Sydney Airport last night after travelling from Syria with her child. She was then charged by the New South Wales Joint Counter-Terrorism Team for allegedly joining ISIS and other offences. The Australian Federal Police is alleging the 32-year-old went to Syria in 2015 following her husband who had already left Australia and joined the Islamic State terrorist group. A New South Wales local court is expected to hear a release application this afternoon following a brief mention in court this morning. Counsel for the Commonwealth Director of Public Prosecutions says Ms. Safar's lawyers are also seeking an urgent psychologist's report today.
0: Charges have also been laid against two other women who landed in Melbourne. They were all part of a cohort who'd been living in a refugee camp in northern Syria for the past few years. US President Donald Trump says talks with Iran are going well, despite a fresh exchange of fire between the two countries. Here's Eliza Getzey.
3: The Strait of Hormuz became a battleground again today, with Iran claiming the US violated the ceasefire by attacking two Iranian ships and civilian coastal areas. The US military insists it was retaliating to unprovoked attacks. President Donald Trump suggests the skirmish is no obstacle to peace, but is threatening more violent attacks if Iran does not agree to a peace deal.
4: The talks are going very well, but they have to understand if it doesn't get signed, they're going to have a lot of pain.
3: It's not the first time the two countries have attacked each other during the ceasefire, with the US military destroying a number of small Iranian boats on Monday.
0: Queensland's health minister says serious consideration

0: and will be given to the concerns of Townsville Hospital doctors who are unhappy with the workplace culture. Baz Ruddock reports.
1: A recording of an April 22nd meeting captured doctors voicing frustrations at Townsville Hospital and Health Service Board Chair Tony Mooney before he asked whether one was deaf, which prompted a walkout. A letter sent to the Premier and the Health Minister by 115 senior doctors last week raised concerns about executive and board leadership. It also urged action on workplace culture issues. In a statement, Health Minister Tim Nicholls said all concerns by staff are taken seriously. THHS Chair Tony Mooney says a consulting firm will conduct a review of workplace culture in the service.
0: To finance on the markets, the ASX 200 is sharply lower. It's down 149 points to 8,729. The Australian dollar's worth 72.09 US cents. Queensland's weather, scattered showers today for the east coast north of Townsville. They'll be widespread at times about the Cassowary and Daintree coasts. Fine or mostly fine elsewhere. Brisbane heading for a top of 23. A similar forecast for tomorrow. Brisbane 11 to 25. The Gold Coast 11 to 24. The Sunshine Coast 12 to 24. Ipswich 5 to 25. Possible showers for the southeast on Sunday, Monday and Tuesday. On Moreton Bay, variable winds, 10 knots, seas below 1 metre. 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
4: Good afternoon. Thanks for joining me today on the Country Hour. You'll meet a family that's only been doing a particular value adding for about a year, but has managed to clean up at a national awards. The very cool way they've done that before 1 o'clock. And you'll meet some of the farmers deep, deep in the push to make sure mothers get flowers on Sunday. Do you still get or give flowers for Mother's Day? Maybe you do something different. I'd love to know. 0487 993 222. Starting today, though, with the report released by the Australian Transport Safety Bureau, which has presented its final report into a fatal helicopter crash that happened in October last year. Now, it happened near a cattle station outside Kawanyama in the Gulf of Carpentaria, and the investigation found the 27-year-old pilot was conducting a night flight without the correct qualifications or equipment while assisting with fighting a bushfire. The helicopter was operated by MDH Pty Limited, one of the country's largest beef producers, which employed the pilot. Chief Commissioner with the ATSB, Angus Mitchell, explains what happened.
5: It was a Robinson 22, so a small two-seater aircraft. It was being used late in the afternoon, assisting with bushfire, tracking a bushfire and guiding vehicles in to actually fight that bushfire. Now, what we found was that it stayed out beyond last light, so after the sun's gone down, and on its way back to its base, has tragically crashed, and the pilot has lost their life. Now, what we found was the practice of flying by this particular company after last night. So that was beyond the experience, beyond the qualifications of the pilots, but also beyond the limits of the helicopter itself in terms of the equipment for flying. It was something that was quite regular. That had happened just under 40 times in the last 6 months. That's, the essence of this report, is highlighting the dangers of operating beyond training and experience and beyond the capabilities of the machine, brings some very significant risks. And quite tragically, in this case, that's led to this pilot losing their life. And that's really, the key message out of the ATSB's report into this accident.
6: So you're saying it was a pretty regular enough occurrence from this company with this helicopter flying after last light?
5: Well, yes, certainly we found through looking at some of the flight tracking data, I think it was 39 occasions in the last 6 months where this company's pilots flew beyond the legal minimums into the night.
6: What was the pilot aiming to do when the accident happened?
5: Well, our understanding, the pilot was returning back to the station and they had lit the helipad for the pilot's arrival, but tragically didn't get all the way back and before crashing. So whilst we understand there are operational, pressures in every operation and certainly in rural Australia, and they were there tackling a bushfire, and we certainly do understand those sorts of pressures. But we do know the very real consequences of when you start pushing safety margins beyond training, beyond experience, and in this case, as I said, beyond the capabilities of the aircraft in terms of instrumentation that's required to fly at night. It can have very real consequences. And we do see this quite often. This is the fourth accident similar to this just in my tenure, and that's been in the last 5 years. So that's four accidents that should never have happened. And I will say that certainly a lot of work has happened since this particular incident, and the company involved has done quite a bit of work to make sure that they've learned from this and that it's a safer system going forward.
6: Yeah, what has been done as a result?
5: Well, look, some of it has been around that pre-flight planning by their pilots, which has a much greater focus on things like fatigue, on rest and duty times, and specific risk assessments and a specific criteria. So if you are doing any activity that has different types of a risk, a risk profile, it's really understanding that risk. And certainly flying towards the end of the day, as we're coming up to, last light, that is a risk. And it's making sure that helicopters are on the ground and are safe well before we get into that, and the plan should be really 10 minutes before last light to make sure that that's a reliable method, to make sure that there are external visual references. And that's what the visual flying rules is around, having those visual references available to safely operate the aircraft. We certainly do commend operators who do make substantive changes after an accident, and that's what we've seen here.
6: What lessons can other helicopter operators and stations learn from this?
5: Look, I think there's the specifics around the dangers of flying at night if you're unqualified and don't have the equipment. I think that's very much a given. And that this reinforces, as I said, this is the fourth in 5 years. So there is those risks. But I think it's more broadly also around understanding the specific risks to your operation. So I think this is one of those timely reminders that the risks are very real. And particularly when you're dealing with aviation, the margins for error tend to be very small. And when things go wrong, quite often they can have tragic consequences.
4: Chief Commissioner with the ATSB, Angus Mitchell, speaking with Sophie Johnson. And in a statement, MDH said it fully cooperated with the ATSB inquiry and was carefully considering the report's findings and its recommendations. The spokesperson said the safety of their operations and people remain MDH's highest priority. And it said, we are committed to continually reviewing and improving our safety practices, including in light of the ATSB's findings. The statement said, our thoughts remain with the family, friends and colleagues and with all others affected by this tragedy. 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It's 12 past 12.
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4: And I'd love to hear from you today. 0487 993 222 to send me a message, or you can send an email, countryhour@abc.net.au. Now, Australia as a whole has just experienced its driest April since 2018. And for parts of Queensland's Southern Downs, that means facing their driest conditions in decades after missing out on rain. Towns in the west and south are especially hard hit, with low soil moisture and early frosts already causing vegetation to die off. Now, currently there are no regions in Queensland officially drought declared, but the Southern Downs Mayor, Melissa Hamilton, says the council's staying in close contact with drought authorities. She says landholders can also look into individual drought declarations.
9: Okay, Mayor Hamilton, can you just take us through how dry it is in the Southern Downs at the moment?
10: Yeah, look, Dan, unfortunately we missed the summer rains that most of Queensland got, and we rely on them as our biggest rain of the year. So just like the New England tableland generally, our neighbours to the south are also very dry, and some of our towns like Ballandine and Carrara have had an incredibly dry summer. In Carrara, it's probably its driest in 80 years. So we've got very low soil moisture across the region, and we're already seeing a bit of vegetation die off, which is very early for that to be happening with the process that we're in.
9: Is it widespread, this dry across the Southern Downs, or are there little parts that have managed to get some summer rain?
10: Yeah, look, Killarney in our northeast is still looking green. It's had reasonable rainfall there. So Killarney's not too bad, but really through the west and south of the region in particular is really affected by the lack of that summer rainfall. And as we're heading into autumn and winter, of course, we're expecting our first frosts over the weekend, and that just sees things die off just that little bit more. So very dry, and we're already seeing the community stepping up, noticing people being water wise, people not using some of their very precious water on the garden. And that's great to see us all knowing how to pull together.
9: No one likes to hear this word, but it becomes a reality at times. Is council liaising with DPI about possible drought declarations or when down the pipeline that might be?
10: Yeah, look, we are in constant contact with both levels of government, including the DPI. And yes, we are getting updates on the last local drought committee meeting. And we will certainly be getting an update after the next local drought committee meeting. We're staying abreast of what's happening there and what they're seeing in terms of the data that's feeding into that.
9: What's council's role there in terms of advocating on behalf of, landholders and that sort of thing who end up getting financial breaks from the government when a drought's declared?
10: Yeah, look, in Queensland, I certainly know our neighbours to the south in Tenterfield have a different process in New South Wales where they're directly advocating. Our local drought committees in Queensland mean that we're talking to DPI, but we're not talking to the committee, and we are waiting to hear from them. But certainly in terms of what we have been saying to people is don't necessarily wait for a drought declaration for the

0: Well, growers might be changing the way they do things or even how much they produce to get through this chapter?
1: So no, we haven't heard from many growers that they're planning on reducing or exiting, which I must admit sounds pretty positive. Again, it's sort of that, what can we do to help them in terms of meeting the bottom line and making sure that they continue to grow? I mean, up in Kununurra, we heard quite clearly from the growers the other day, they are without doubt some of the furthest and most remote from a central market in terms of growers across the country. One of the things that the growers in the region said was the opening of Wyndham Port for freight to enable them to continue and think about how do they grow exports directly out of Kununurra. That is a simple win that could really help those growers start to make ends meet if they can enter into the export game. They'll start to meet export markets within a shorter time frame than it would to truck the stuff to a market here in Australia. And so for us, there's those small little bits where a little bit of government pressure or a little bit of change in regulation, legislation, and fast-tracking some of this stuff can make a real benefit to people on the ground.
0: So that's the first point of entry status being approved for the Wyndham Port that you're referring to, is that right?
1: That's exactly right, yeah. As soon as that gets over the line, what I heard last week was 4 days for product from getting from Kununurra into Southeast Asia, and that in terms of opening up that opportunity as opposed to the product having to hit Perth, Melbourne, Brisbane, somewhere else around the country before being able to be exported, would really allow some growth and opportunity for the growers in that region.
2: Melons Australia Chief Executive Jonathan Davey speaking to Jess Baker. And what do you reckon? Is there a quick win for melon growers from Queensland? I'd love to hear your ideas. 0487 993 222 to send a message. And if you're interested, exports currently only represent about 7% of the market for Australia's melon growers. 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It's 22 past 12. We'll take a look at the weather ahead in just a moment. Before that, though, you're going to hear about some concerns around the deals that have been struck for fertiliser. Are they anti-competitive?
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2: There are concerns the federal government's fertiliser importing scheme could be making an anti-competitive environment for the sale of urea in Australia. Shadow Agriculture Minister and Nationals MP Darren Chester says smaller importers are contacting him, worried that major fertiliser importers are getting a better deal from the government, and it's left them reconsidering if they'll import at all. He says the government needs to clear up the details.
5: First of all, it seems to be a well-intentioned policy, but it seems to be quite poorly implemented at this point. There's just not enough clarity now for some of the smaller players in the industry, still substantial businesses, but some of the smaller players in the industry, whether they can access this government underwriting scheme or not. And they're saying to me that given their uncertainty, they're not sure how much they'll be ordering, given some of the bigger players in the industry, two of the biggest players obviously, have been underwritten by the government and some of the risk has been taken out of their business as a result.
6: Yeah, so the government says two importers have taken their offers up of financing and they're working with the government to bring fertiliser for Australia. Why do you think that's concerning for other players in the industry?
5: Well, the bottom line is the bottom line. They can order in some urea at inflated prices, and if the prices happen to go down while ships are on the water coming to Australia, they will wear that risk. And that's not the case for the bigger players. The bigger players are going to be underwritten by the government. So some of these other importers are saying to me, quite frankly, that they're concerned about whether they'll take that risk, whether they'll order in more fertiliser to our country. And I think this just runs the risk of exposing our farmers to more shortages down the track. So the government just needs to provide some clarity to the industry, to some of the smaller players who want to be part of the scheme. Is it open to everyone? Can they be part of it? And get these decisions made sooner rather than later because the window's closing for them.
6: So, yeah, just to be clear, your issue here is the transparency of the scheme and whether it's available to smaller importers of fertiliser into Australia. And at the moment, they're telling you they don't know if it's open to them or not?
5: Well, these importers have come to me directly saying they've expressed interest in the scheme. They've had some preliminary meetings with the departments involved,

0: And then there's been crickets, just radio silence on the details. They haven't been able to sign up for the scheme. Now they're in a position where they have to make some decisions about what they'll be ordering in for this season, this upcoming season. And at the moment, they're looking at the situation saying, well, we're going to own all the risk of the price on these shipments. Whereas the bigger players, two of the bigger players, have a government underwritten scheme. So they don't have anywhere near the same sort of risk that they're going to face if they don't get part of the scheme. So the government's just got to come clean and let us know what are the guidelines, how do other players get to participate in it, and recognise if they don't get this done very soon, there will be shortages coming down the track which could have been avoided.
1: So it's worse than not being able to access a scheme. It's concern the competitors are getting an advantage in the marketplace, and that may ultimately stop more orders of fertiliser going in to bring product to Australia.
0: Well, we simply can't allow an anti-competitive situation where some importers have their shipments underwritten by taxpayers while others carry the entire risk by themselves. Now, these players in the industry are simply saying that they will have to make decisions very soon about what they're prepared to import, but they're not prepared to carry the entire risk themselves if they see their major competitors being underwritten by the Australian government. And you know, this has been going on now for the best part of a month, and the bureaucrats appear to have focused on the two bigger players, but at the risk of exposing the rest of the industry to more risk, but also we could see more shortages than we'd have to face if the government had got on top of it earlier.
1: But then again, governments of all persuasions, including governments you've been involved with, have often said the words commercial in confidence when talking about giving grants or giving assistance to commercial entities. There is an argument to keep some things secret to make sure that government budgets aren't inflated by everybody wanting the same thing, isn't there?
0: Well, the commercial in confidence is one thing, but an anti-competitive practice is completely different. I mean, if you're going to have commercial in confidence and non-disclosure agreements, then all industries should have access to the underwriting scheme, not just a couple of chosen players. Now, that's what the industry is saying to me, that you know, they would be willing to participate in the underwriting scheme if they had the details, if they had the opportunity to do so. But what they're seeing right now is they're not having that access, they're not having that transparency with the government, and they fear that this anti-competitive environment will result in some of the industry refusing to import more product because they don't want to take the risk of any losses they may incur.
1: Does that mean we're at risk of another fertiliser shortage?
0: Well, my concern is it could have a chilling effect on the fertiliser industry as some businesses will refuse to take that risk to import product, knowing their competitors have a government-backed scheme to pay back any losses they may incur if the situation changes in the Middle East. Now, obviously, we would like the situation to change in the Middle East. We'd like to see more shipments flowing to our country, but you can't make the decision to underwrite the fertiliser imports of a couple of players and then leave the rest of the industry hanging.
1: Do you expect to see more detail from the federal government on this when the budget is handed down, given there have already been budgetary announcements around these fertiliser programs from the Prime Minister already this week?
0: Well, I think the budgetary situation has been made clear. The government has put a package on the table, but what hasn't been made clear is how the industry gets to participate, how they opt into the scheme. And that lack of transparency, that lack of capacity to sign a deal is what's frustrating the industry. They're seeing two of the bigger players signed up with this underwriting scheme, but they're getting stonewalled in terms of their own opportunity to access it. So they're saying to me it's an anti-competitive practice and it could result in less fertilisers coming to Australia because they simply won't take that risk.
2: Shadow Agriculture spokesperson Darren Chester speaking to Warwick Long, and the federal budget, I think, is Tuesday next week, so we'll be keeping a close eye on those issues for you. You're listening to the Queensland Country Hour. It's almost 29 past 12. The Weather Bureau up very soon. And next, did you pop on a blue shirt today? Plenty of people have. Why? I'll share that with you soon.
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2: Tens of thousands of ringers and producers on cattle stations and rural properties across Australia have today chucked on a blue work shirt, a hat or sunnies to take a stand against bullying in rural and remote parts of the country. It's Do It for Dolly Day, and Clermont grazier Alana Moller tells Crispian Yeomans she's wearing blue for 14-year-old Dolly Everett and for her own children too.
4: Why am I putting on the blue today? I'm putting on the blue today because the Dolly's Dream purpose is very close to my heart. I have raised three young ladies in a rural and remote location who have had to go to boarding school and deal with the challenges associated with that, and bullying is one of those things. And I just don't think we can underestimate the power of knowledge and making sure that the message is out there, that there is support and there are people out there who can make things better in this space.
5: Yeah, do you think things are easier today for country kids, harder? What do you reckon?
4: Oh, look, I'm not a fan of getting caught up in what we know, whether things were worse back in the day or anything like that. But I do, there's different challenges. And I think one of those big differences, perhaps for the families of the children of today in rural and remote locations, is for the parents and families to be able to know what they need to do to support their children in an ever-changing world.
5: We're talking like online, the cyberspace where you can be on your social media app potentially.
4: Yeah, certainly. And while it has its incredible benefits, you know, it's terrific that I can talk to my kids whenever I want to, that I can do a FaceTime and see them even though they're, hundreds of kilometres away, we also have to mitigate the challenges of that.
5: Yeah, something that strikes me about Do It For Dolly Day is how important it is to many people. And you see this, where young people who live out in Western Queensland, they will just jump on board with Do It For Dolly's Day. And, you know, they'll grab their cap. There was a trend going around last year where you'd grab your cap and you'd give it a flick and you do it to remember Dolly. And how do you think young people get on board with a day like this?
4: Look, I can think they can just see that there's real on-the-ground support, and there is. You know, the Dolly's Dream concept is it's for the grassroots families and children and across Queensland, rural Queensland, and you know, Australia indeed. And when people in rural Australia can see that there's support and there's an understanding of their situations, they'll always come on board to make sure that message is heard loud and clear across the whole community, because ultimately, if we don't support each other in our rural and remote communities, who else is going to?
5: How do you go about having conversations with your kids?
4: Look, I think it's really important to be able to speak their speak, you know, and I make a conscious effort. I'm not with them every day, and from when they're, you know, they head away to boarding school at 11 or 12, and you're not with them every day, so it's just really important to keep the communication lines open, and part of that is understanding where they're at and what they're doing. You know, as I say, they're doing things that we could never have imagined when we were growing up, and it's really important for us as parents to keep across those things and make sure that we're able to assist them in dealing with what they're having to deal with.
5: Yeah, and I'm just thinking, like, some of the conversations I've had with young blokes out here in Western Queensland is this idea of just gritting it through. And a lot of boys in particular really like the idea of just gritting it through, because I think it gives, or feels like it gives a bit of independence. But there was one boy who said, oh, but you can also talk to people. And I remember seeing everyone else in the room just nod their head, say, yeah, you can.
4: And we need to say that. We need to put that message out there. We need our kids and young people and older people as well to know that it is okay to speak up and you won't be alone and you're not going to be judged.
2: 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It's almost 25 to 1. This is the Queensland Country Hour. Up next, we'll check in with the Weather Bureau.
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2: Now, I know those of you in southern Queensland would have laughed at me on the coast this morning getting out my winter woolies, but I sure felt the cold. Baden Gilbert is the senior forecaster on duty at the Weather Bureau today. Baden, how are you this afternoon?
6: I'm doing well. I'm also feeling a bit fresh after this morning, but in southern Queensland, it's also been a beautiful sunny day, so I've definitely made the most of that during today as well.
2: How cold did we get with this change that's come through overnight?
6: All right, let's run through some of the coldest temperatures. The coldest one in the state, which won't be a great shock, was on the Granite Belt with the Applethorpe weather station getting to exactly 0 degrees. Just behind it was Warwick at 0.3, and then around Wellcamp and Oakey, we were in around the 1 to 2 degree mark. Roma got to 3 degrees, and then there's plenty of places below 10 degrees, as far north as the Thangal weather station. So it has been a pretty cold start, and it's been the coldest day this year for much of southeast Queensland, the southern interior, and up into the Capricornia.
2: Were there any signs of frost in some of those cooler parts?
6: I imagine some of those coolest locations I listed before would have seen frost on the ground. I did see one picture of some frost in the vicinity of Warwick, so I'm sure it was out there in some of those coldest places and could be again tonight into tomorrow morning as well.
2: Well, yeah, how are things shaping up for tomorrow? Is it the same again, a bit cooler?
6: Pretty similar. There isn't quite as much cold air, but there will just be a bit less wind. That wind that was around during the overnight period just kept things from really settling. I'm sure you know time where you've been outside and it's just dead still and you can just feel the heat like vanishing around you. So that wind did keep things from getting as cold as it could have been, but it's going to be a little bit stiller tonight, but not quite as potent. So balancing on balance, pretty similar. So definitely that risk of frost still going for tonight into tomorrow morning about the southern interior towards the Central Highlands, and then from there through the Darling Downs to the Granite Belt.
2: And how are things shaping up with that other system to the north that might bring us some of that wet activity in the west next week?
6: Yeah, it's a case of Queensland being two different things at the same time, it feels like.
2: We always try our best.
6: Big state like that. Yeah, you do. So further north, we've got some clouds streaming on shore about the far north Queensland east coast during today. And sitting just offshore, there's just a bit of a surge in that cloud and moisture that's going to make its way onshore as we go into today. That will then lead to an uptick in shower activity over Cape York Peninsula on Saturday, and then migrating from there to the Gulf Country and the Northern Interior Sunday, the northwest of the state around Mount Isa on Monday, and then even as far as the southwest into Tuesday. So doing a bit of a counterclockwise tour of Queensland and giving some of those areas potential to see around 10 millimetres or so inland and a bit more on the east coast.
2: Any chance of heavier falls isolated?
6: It's not feeling like a setup where you would get heavy falls that would need a warning. It's just more it's unseasonal. Like, we don't normally get that sort of rainfall, particularly about the parts of far western Queensland at this time of year. So maybe a bit of a change for those communities.
2: And looking at the coast, how are things shaping up for the forecast for the weekend?
6: On the coastal waters for northern Queensland, we are starting to see the pretty firm ridge across Queensland leading to an increase in those southeasterly winds. So we do have some strong warnings out from parts of the Townsville coast right up to the top of Cape York Peninsula, and a separate area that's forming in the Gulf of Carpentaria just to the west of Mornington Island during the mornings. That will persist for the next couple of days. And then as we go into the next week, we could see a broader area of the stronger winds forming around other parts of the Queensland coast, with that ridge not going anywhere in a rush and those showers returning to the east coast of the rest of the state from around Sunday or Monday.
2: Well, I won't be putting the slippers away just yet, Baden. Thanks so much for your time on the Country Hour.
6: That's all good. Have a good afternoon.
2: Baden Gilbert taking care of you from the Weather Bureau this afternoon, and you can always get your latest weather information right here on ABC Radio. 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And you can always check in on the Weather Bureau's website and app as well. You're listening to the Queensland Country Hour. It's 20 to 1, or it's almost 20 to 1. I'd love to hear from you today, 0487 993 222, or send me an email, countryhour@abc.net.au. We're going to keep it cool next. It seems like maybe a strange day to be talking about eating ice cream, but I'd never miss the opportunity.
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2: A Townsville family that's only been making ice cream for about a year has taken home the top prize at the Royal Queensland Awards for gelato, ice cream and sorbet. Entering 28 flavours, Zena's Gelato

0: replaced for every entry, even taking out the top prize of the day for best gelato with their French vanilla flavour. Owner of Zena's, Jim Parenti, was still learning the craft just a year ago, trialling and testing recipes on his mango farm just outside of Townsville. Brooke Tindall headed out there, spoon in hand, to hear more about this award-winning gelato.
1: Vanilla's an extremely challenging flavour to do and to get it right, and we amazingly got a 19.5 out of 20. Our vanilla bean got a 19 out of 20, which is unbelievable compared to the competitors we were up against. Then we also won champion ice cream or gelato of the show, so that's overall gelatos and ice cream, and we took that one there out, which was, again, extremely amazing when you give the amount of competitors and the strength of the competitors that normally win. And then we also then took out the grand champion ice cream, gelato or sorbet of the show, which is the overall prize of the whole show. And to win that with the French vanilla, it was that's an amazing achievement, and we're still sort of not really fully comprehending the gravity of all of that. So out of the five awards in the gelato, ice cream and sorbet, we took out three and brought it home to North Queensland, which was completely amazing.
2: What was your reaction when you were sitting there and heard Zena's name get called as the winner?
1: We were sort of looking around at each other and a bit dumbfounded, to be honest. We didn't really... we didn't go there to win anything. We just went along to participate and eat the wine and the cheeses and try all the stuff. And then when they called our name out, we were like... The first time they called it out, we were like, what the heck's going on there? Quite amazed. So we went and got our first award and we trundled back. And then they gave another award to somebody else. And then we're thinking, wow, that was awesome. We've got one award. Wow, we couldn't even believe that. Then they rattled off our name again. And I thought, holy smoke, we're going to be upsetting somebody here.
2: Compared to a lot of the other competitors, you've been doing this for a relatively short amount of time. Tell me, what made you first want to get into making gelato and sorbet?
1: Well, this time last year, we were learning from probably one of the premium gelato makers in the world, in Australia, Tom Drysden, and we were learning to make it. And then to have 28 recipes or 28 entries into one of the major competitions in Australia, yeah, we haven't told many people that because I don't think we would have made it out of the room if we'd said that. Where this is the first time we've ever competed in a competition, let alone this big one. We'd go to shops and they'd say, look, you haven't got enough, you don't have enough products. And we thought, well, what else can we do? And then we thought, well, why don't we make some gelato with that mango that we produce? And because, like, it's a beautiful mango, so we did that. And then when we started making gelato, we thought, well, why don't we do some more flavours? Because we really like other flavours. So we mainly made it to eat for ourselves, but it seems to have gone pretty good, and it just expanded from there. And I was fortunate enough to find probably one of the best gelato chefs in Australia to learn from. So the results sort of spoke for themselves at this competition, and it was far beyond anything we could have ever imagined that could have ever happened.
2: Last time I was here, you were running me through where a lot of those local ingredients come from or sourced within Australia. Can you tell me a bit about where you get things from and if it's a bit tricky sometimes to find them actually in the country?
1: Yeah, like, so we get our hazelnut from a farm in Victoria. We get our strawberries and blueberries we bought locally at Woolies at the moment. We're trying to find a better producer. We've got our blueberries from Mareeba, and they were amazing. Our raspberries we sourced from the mid-Queensland or further down the coast there somewhere. They grow them locally. Oh, the mangoes, yeah. The mangoes are here on the farm.
2: Just outside.
1: Yeah, yeah. They're an amazing mango. We had mangoes in the Burdekin, and these ones are so much more beautiful, you could say. They almost look like peaches, and the sweetness is like we run about a 16 and a half to 19 bricks when we cut them. So that's extremely sweet, very high in fibre, and so they're really good for you as well. But what we can't get locally or Australia-wide, we buy internationally.
2: Where does the name Zena come from?
1: Well, the inspiration of all of this has actually come from my mum. She's been an inspiration cook. Her name's Ashen Zena, and we just cut it short to Zena. But mum's from Italy, and she's cooked all her life. And she's had catering businesses, and she makes the best pasta on the planet. Oh, well, we think anyway. But, yeah, her dedication to quality as well has always sort of come through for the rest of us, I guess. And I've worked in her kitchen

0: I've never been allowed to cook, but I've always been allowed to do dishes. So, but other than that, Mum is fanatical about quality as well. So we're very lucky to have had Mum there as a bit of an inspiration to make sure that we always maintain quality. She still works in the shed with us now. So she still dices mangoes. She's 85 years old, and she gets up every morning and gets over here and dices mangoes and overlooks our gelato making to make sure we've got everything spot on and everything's clean and tidy before we start. And she'll let us know if things aren't exactly how she wants them.
1: What was your reaction, Susan, to everything that's just happened over the past week? And I suppose also when he came to you a little while ago saying, let's make gelato, what did you first think of that?
2: Yeah, the let's make gelato business was just like, what are you even thinking? Like, what's happening here? But it kind of was just a natural progression from the mangoes that we sell, the frozen mangoes that we sell. We needed more products to put in the shops, and this was kind of a great way to get that happening. But as far as my reaction when we won the awards was like, I was totally dumbfounded. We were standing there just watching what was going on, and then they called our name out, and I was like, oh my god. Yeah, we were looking around the room going, what's happening here? It was crazy. Yeah, it was very crazy.
3: Susan, and you also heard from Jim Parenti, owners of Zena's Gelato, speaking with Brooke Tindall. And sounds like you've got quality assurance well in hand, but if you're looking for some new volunteers, I've got some strong leads for you there, Jim. It's just gone 12:45. This is the Queensland Country Hour.
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3: Now, a little over a year ago, Bowen local Juanita Spa decided to become a flower farmer, entering the industry with very little flower farming knowledge. Existing growers and members of the community provided her with a mountain of advice to get that first crop started, and her goal was to have her first blooms ready to pick for Mother's Day. And just 3 days out, she says they're looking beautiful. She tells Brooke Tindall more about where the idea came from.
5: In December 2024, Dale and his mum purchased 300 acres. And what do you do with 300 acres? Because obviously it comes with quite a heavy mortgage. And I didn't really know what to do. What do you do? How do you make that pay for itself? So we didn't really have too many ideas. We waited for the wet season to pass. And it just happened that I was in the florist one day, and we were talking, and I work in Earth Moving, and she was talking about the logistics of transporting flowers and the cost and the, you know, time ratio between ordering them and getting them. And sometimes you don't get them in the shape that you'd like to get them in. And her and I just had this conversation, and I walked out of there thinking, I can see a market. There's a gap in the market. I know that there have been flower farmers here in the region. Maybe I could grow flowers. And I sort of stewed on the idea. I did a bit of Googling and spoke to Dale. And we just came up with the idea that if I could make, let's try it. And if I could make it work, then let's do it.
1: And where did you go to for advice to start planting flowers?
5: There's actually a flower farmer in Bowen that's been farming for 30 years. And I know them from a long time ago when I worked in federal government. So I went for a little drive out to visit the Murphys, and I drove in the driveway, and Ellie met me with a hug, and John shook my hand, and they asked me what I was up to, and I said, oh, actually, I've come for advice. And as soon as I said I was thinking about growing flowers, Ellie lit up, and she said to me, you know, it's going to be hard work. And I was like, yeah, I know. But John couldn't give me enough advice. He gave me what they first started growing, why they grew it, how easy it was, what I should start with just to learn how to do it. He showed me his watering system. He gave me his seedling mix because he raised his own seedlings. And that's where it all sort of started, is John and Ellie just said, you can absolutely do it. And I know of, like, I've got friends that are growers, a girl that lived here, and she's in Tassie, and she grows. And I just asked her a few questions. And my son goes to school with a young fellow, and his mum works at the VPI, and I spoke to her, and she gave me a report that had been done maybe 20 years earlier, and she gave me a copy of the report. I took it to my agronomist, and you know, all these little, just little baby steps of making, like making inquiries and asking questions. And yeah, Dale and I just thought that, you know, if I could do it, there's definitely a gap in the market, and why not give it a try.
1: And I remember the last time we spoke, you said you were trying to have your first pick by Mother's Day. Now, we're fast approaching. Can you tell me, how's the field looking at the moment?
5: Oh, it's glorious, actually. We had a bit of a wet start. I planted, hoping that the wet season wouldn't be too bad. I sort of almost lost all of my first crop of zinnias. But I've, you know, done succession planting, and I've packed and I'm overflowing. So I've got a bunch of orders going to the old people's home. I'm sending flowers tomorrow down to Mackay to a florist for her Mother's Day orders. And I have a really sneaky little invite only pick your own happening on Sunday.
1: And what flowers have you grown?
5: Now what I've got growing and blooming is I've got amaranthus. I have gomphrena, I've got a whole bunch of different celosias. I have all of the colours of the cosmos. I've got all of the colours of the zinnias. I have status in the ground that are just getting ready to throw their spikes. And I have a bunch of others that I don't want to tell you about just yet.
1: What would you say has been the biggest learning curve in this experience?
5: I'm not very patient. I'm incredibly impatient. I want to do everything right now, and that doesn't work with flowers because they have a seed to bloom time. Trusting my gut is probably, like, I'm fairly intuitive, but there have been things that I've gone, oh, maybe I should do this now, oh, maybe I should just wait, and that waiting sometimes is the wrong decision. So, for example, I waited just a little bit too long to get my netting up for my cosmos. So my cosmos is blowing in the wind. They don't mind. They still bloom beautifully. Little things like that, like getting my weeding done on time, because that's just be catastrophic. Like, we spent 6 hours weeding the other weekend. Just little things like that.
1: What are the future plans for the farm?
5: How much time do you have? future plans for the farm are vast, and it's absolutely never ending. I bought Townsville Vintage High Tea Hire, so that's a work in progress. I've sort of already alluded to that on my socials. I'm going to plant a non-production patch of cosmos to have high teas amongst. I've got a rather large collection of vintage French doors and casement windows that we're going to build a three-sided chapel so I can have wedding ceremonies. I've got a horse adjustment and cattle adjustment. We have a couple of little surprise things that have sort of popped up that we're going to do as well that weren't really on the cards. I've got some great veggies, like a little veggie patch happening, so I'm hoping that into the future I'll be doing some little, you know, organic veggie stall, that sort of thing. I've got Halloween pumpkins. I'm a photographer by trade, so there's lots of those sorts of things that are going to happen too. Come and have your photo taken with flowers, pick your owns. There's a lot.
3: Bowen flower farmer, among other things, Juanita Spar speaking to Brooke Tindall. Now, Mother's Day this Sunday will mark 43 years since Uncle Eugene Bargo began selling Australian native flowers. Once paid just 50 cents a week to work on cattle stations, he overcame poverty and bought land at Blacksnake, which is about 2 hours' drive northwest of Brisbane, with the help of his father. The First Nations elder tells Jennifer Nichols that he was a trailblazer in Queensland's nursery industry.
6: I used to give flowers to my wife, and then I worked in the valley in Brisbane as a social worker on the street, and I would take flowers to work, and one day someone said to me, "Where are you getting that from?" They weren't roses, carnations, gypsophila. They were all Australian natives. And that was the start of my floristry career. It was 43 years ago since I done my first Mother's Day. I sold flowers to prime ministers, governors, all documented. I sold flowers to many ministers.

0: selection of flowers, and the native bees are going nuts for them.
1: They are. There's all natives. After I bought that block of black snake, I thought I'm going to grow some cows here, because we were stockmen in North Queensland as young men. And then one day I thought, no, I'm going to grow a garden here.
0: And what varieties do you have here?
1: I have grevilleas, tryptamine, clistamons, gum.
0: And how many are you growing there at the moment?
1: Probably 150,000 maybe. And we built rainforests. We put country back together that we saw was taken away. We knew that the forest were kinfolk of ours as Aboriginal men. And I sit now and take court with many, many learned people throughout the country, and they want to come back. And they also get a nice bouquet and a nice rendition of history. We travel across the country. If I know that there's a plant that I want to find, then we'll just jump on an aeroplane and go and get it. But I do 3 and 4 markets a week, big markets. I go to Gympie, Rainbow Beach, we go to Wanda, we go to Nango, and if there's one in Broome, we'll go there. I'm Gurang Gurang man from the Kabyan Ocean. I just did a big story on being born poor. You dig your way out of the mire. Some of us hang on to the precipice with our fingers. Let's take a grip of it. Let's not take a step backwards. And my old daddy said to us, let's buy this. Let's buy this place back. And people say to me, when you work for a bag of lollies or a piece of bacon or bread and that, you can never buy a nice piece of dirt on that salary. But as soon as you're given the chance, and we've all been given a chance, hang on to it with both hands and run with it.
0: With this land that your father helped you buy at Black Snake, for people who've never heard of Black Snake, where is it?
1: Black Snake's in the mountains behind Widgie in Gympie. The good part about this was when I saved the money up, I went to pay my father back. And I said to him, I got your money, Dad. And he looked at me and he said, and he started to crow, he said, we're square. I helped him raise his, I have 8 other sisters and 3 other brothers. And I'm the 3rd oldest, so I helped him, I worked for him. And he paid me accordingly. And when the big time came, he said, we're square, right?
0: Oh, that's so beautiful.
1: I thought it was. I started to cry, he started to cry. It's a good thing when we can sit down on country and say,

0: And then that time came around and still sit with the people, the next generation or the generation after, as friends?
1: Well, this is really interesting, Eugene Bargo, because my family were white settlers on the Sunshine Coast. So they moved there in 1880 to Bly Bly. So your folk and my...
0: And we do, we'll take people, we do little documentaries. No, they've become big documentaries. Isn't that lovely to work with flowers? Because you say a lot with flowers, I think.
2: Uncle Eugene Bargo, Garangarang man from the Kabi Nation, ending that story from Jennifer Nichols. What a beautiful sentiment to end the Country Hour on today. My name is Callie Buchanan. It's 1 o'clock.

ABC News. Good afternoon. I'm Michael Bausch. A 46-year-old woman has been charged with the murder of a missing North Queensland man. Police believe 71-year-old

0: at the intersection of Ash Street and Warwick Road in Yamanto about 6:30 this morning. The man was taken to hospital in a life-threatening condition with head, chest and shoulder injuries. Melbourne-based artist Richard Lua has taken out this year's Archibald Prize. Chantelle Alcoury reports from the Art Gallery of New South Wales.
1: The six-time Archibald finalist won Australia's most prestigious award for visual art for his portrait titled Illawati Ken. Illawati Ken is an elder, senior artist and traditional healer. Mr. Lewis was chosen from 59 finalists this year and will take home $100,000. All finalist and winning works will be on display in the Archibald Wynn and Sulman Prizes 2026 from tomorrow.
0: The Brisbane Broncos coach says centre Dean Mariner is in good spirits after limb-saving leg surgery. The 23-year-old suffered what was initially thought to be a nasty cork to his right thigh in last Sunday's NRL game against the Roosters. He was later rushed to hospital with a rare and serious condition called acute compartment syndrome. Michael Maguire says it caught them all off guard.
2: Yeah, so that's an unusual one, that one. I've never seen that before. But he's in really good care. The high performance staff, they jumped into gear and they looked after him really well. And obviously, you know, he got great care down there at the hospital. So, yeah, he'll be right. He'll be back at some stage.
0: Queensland's weather, scattered showers today for the east coast. North of Townsville, they'll be widespread at times about the Cassowary and Daintree coasts. Fine or mostly fine elsewhere. A similar forecast for tomorrow, Brisbane 11 to 25. The Gold Coast 11 to 24. The Sunshine Coast 12 to 24. Ipswich 5 to 25. Possible showers for the southeast on Sunday, Monday and Tuesday. On Moreton Bay, variable winds 10 knots, seas below a metre. 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
3: Good afternoon to you. This is The World Today. I'm Andy Park, coming to you from Gadigal Land in Sydney. This Friday, a fragile ceasefire on even shakier ground. The US and Iran accuse each other of violations. And there's building your own home, and there's building your own home out of dirt and recycled tyres. Why more and more are constructing Earthship homes.
4: So this is our mix, one part clay and three parts soil.
5: Earthships are cheaper to run than a normal home because they're highly energy efficient and water efficient. Because of the earth berm, all the earth surrounding the building, it's just amazing insulation.
3: Three women with links to Islamic State have been charged on alleged crimes such as slavery and terrorism after returning home from Syria last night. The women were arrested in Sydney and Melbourne airports on arrival to face court today. They were among several women who flew home from the Middle East after spending years in a refugee camp after going to Syria to join with ISIS fighters back in 2019. Kathleen O'Connor has the latest.
6: Just moments after stepping off two separate flights from the Middle East, three women were arrested and later charged with a series of international crimes. At Melbourne Airport, some of the women and children were marched out of the terminal by a group of men, helping them push past the media pack.
7: Did you knowingly marry an ISIS terrorist?
8: Do you think she's going to answer you?
9: No.
6: We were at the airport.
7: The AFP are just now moving the media back. We've just chased them out the front doors of Terminal 2. They've just got into a white van and they were escorted by those men, those 12 men dressed in black suits. We're not exactly sure where they're going.
6: The group had been spending the last few years at a Syrian refugee camp known as Al Roj after going to Syria with ISIS fighters back in 2019. One woman in Sydney has been charged with terror-related offences, while two women aged 53 and 31 from Melbourne have been charged with a series of crimes against humanity, including enslavement, possessing a slave, using a slave and slave trading. These offences carry a maximum penalty of 25 years imprisonment. Dr. Levi West is a terrorism expert and researcher at the Australian National University.
10: In the earlier days of the Islamic State's existence, they were responsible for a significant sort of attempted genocide, really, of the Yazidi population. And that as part of that process, substantial numbers of Yazidi, particularly women, were taken into captivity and held as slaves throughout the Islamic State. That process has been subject to a whole range of international inquiries and international prosecutions and all types of things.
6: The return home of these women and children has caused considerable political uproar. Deputy Opposition Leader Jane Hume

0: slamming the government for allowing the group back into the country.
1: The last time an ISIS bride was brought here by Anthony Albanese and faced the full force of the law, she got little more than a slap on the wrist.
0: In 2019, the Morrison Liberal government repatriated a group of 8 orphaned children and grandchildren of a convicted ISIS terrorist. Senator Hume today raised concerns over the cost of monitoring the ISIS-linked group.
1: They are costing the taxpayer a lot of money. Reports are upwards of $2 million per person per year to monitor.
0: The Albanese government has always maintained that while it won't help ISIS-linked families get back home, it doesn't have the power to stop them. Katie Gallagher is the finance minister. She says there's been other successful cases of de-radicalisation programs.
2: Around 45 men, including fighters, have returned to Australia from 2013 to 2021. So this will be handled in the way that that was handled, as you would expect. This is managed absolutely appropriately by the police and by our intelligence agencies. The government remains briefed on all aspects of that, of course, as you would expect.
0: National Senator Bridget McKenzie believes the government should have used additional power to stop the group returning to Australia.
3: Penny Wong's got powers under the Passport Act that could have been used, should have been used, and I don't think it's good enough to talk tough when you should have been using the powers available to you to stop this cohort coming home.
0: There's contention on whether the government's powers can stop Australian citizens returning home. Greg Martin is a professor of global Islamic politics at Deakin University. He says the return of these ISIS-linked Australians was inevitable.
4: I mean, this has been 7 years since the end of the caliphate, so there's been 7 years of monitoring these camps and quite a lot of journalistic access to the women and children, so quite a lot of insight into just how awful the conditions in the camp are and how desperate families are to get women and children out. You know, this was never a case of if but when. Australian law make it possible for Australia to stop citizens coming back home.
5: That's Deakin University Professor Greg Barton ending that report by Kathleen O'Connor. For more on those slavery-related allegations, 2 Yazidi women previously told the ABC they were held captive in the home of ISIS-linked Australians in Syria. One woman says she's been interviewed by the Australian Federal Police and would be willing to testify in any proceedings. She first spoke to the ABC's Foreign Correspondent Program in 2023, and reporter Stephanie March joins me now. Steph, what did the Yazidis go through under ISIS rule?
6: Yeah, so just for a bit of context, Andy, 2014 was the peak of the ISIS caliphate. They controlled major cities, Mosul in Iraq and Raqqa in Syria. It was also the year that ISIS fighters targeted the villages of these minority Yazidi communities in northern Iraq. They overran these villages. They killed a lot of the men, killed a lot of the older women, and they took about 7,000 women and children as slaves. Now, what happened to the Yazidi community has been determined since by a number of international bodies, including the Australian Parliament, as a genocide. So that's some of the context.
5: You did this story in 2023 and you met these 2 Yazidi women. Can you just tell me how you came to learn about their claims?
6: So it was coming up to 10 years since the anniversary of the genocide, so we wanted to go to Iraq and find out the legacy of the genocide on the Yazidi community. And at that time, there were still thousands of women who were missing or enslaved, so we started talking to a lot of survivors. We also knew that many Australians had travelled to Iraq and Syria during the time of the caliphate and that it was possible some of them may have interacted or held slaves themselves. So we started asking and looking for survivors. And that's how we essentially came across these 2 women who alleged that they were held by these Australian family.
5: Obviously, this is a case that's before the court, but what did they tell you, these 2 women, tell you about their time being allegedly held by the Australian family?
6: Yeah, so at the time, this is in 2023, one of the women told me that she had been taken to the house of this Australian family by her captor, another ISIS-linked person, for a 3-day trial. She says the patriarch of the house was a man she knew as Abu Omar, who she identified in photographs as Muhammad Ahmed, who's the husband of Qasa Abbas, the father of Zainab and Zahara Ahmed, who are the 3 women who returned to Melbourne last night. She told me that she wasn't treated well. She said if they liked their work, she thought they might buy her. She said it was very unpleasant that they did whatever they wanted. Her life was controlled by them. She said, I felt like my existence didn't matter. But she says after the 3 days, they sent her away saying they didn't want to buy slaves. She also told us that one of the daughters got very angry when she couldn't understand their Arabic because Yazidis speak a Kurdish dialect. And another of the daughters tried to teach her some English so she could communicate with her. She also

0: revealed that after she'd left the Australian family and gone back to another ISIS captor, she alleges that two of the daughters came to the home of her captor to use the internet because they wanted to share with their family in Australia that their brother had been killed in fighting. And she said that was because they thought that death in fighting was glorious. Another of the women who we met, she claims she was held in this house by Abu Omar, so Muhammad Ahmed, for a year. She claims she was made to cook and clean. Unlike Sarab, she says she was sexually abused and raped by the patriarch of the household. So those are some of the allegations that these women made when we interviewed them in 2020.
1: These women have spoken to the Australian Federal Police. We understand they're willing to assist with this prosecution.
0: Yes, that is my understanding. One of the women told us at the time, the woman who was held allegedly for a year or so, that she has met with AFP investigators previously and they showed her some videos of the family life in the caliphate. And she said she was actually made to film some videos of the family when she was held captive to send back to their family in Australia.
1: It's a very complicated story and one you can watch on ABC iView. Foreign correspondent, reporter Stephanie March, nice to talk to you.
0: Thanks, Andy.
1: 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Just search for The World Today. After boasting of what he termed good talks with Iran yesterday, Donald Trump's up-and-down progress towards ending the war in the Middle East is looking shaky again today, with both sides trading strikes in the Strait of Hormuz. The US military claims it retaliated after unprovoked attacks on its naval vessels in the area, while Iran has accused the Americans of violating the ceasefire by targeting two Iranian ships. But Donald Trump has downplayed the latest hostilities, calling the US's actions a love tap that won't affect the ceasefire. Nick Grimm has more.
2: News of attacks on an oil tanker and a second ship in the Strait of Hormuz was revealed to Iranians in a regime statement read out on state television. Quoting an informed military source, the newsreader said, following the attack by the US military aggressors on an Iranian oil tanker, enemy units operating in the Strait of Hormuz came under Iranian missile fire and after sustaining damage were forced to escape. The US military insists it acted in self-defense after Iran launched what it calls unprovoked attacks on US Navy destroyers passing through the strait. The renewed attacks come amid reports the US and Iran had been closing in on a 14-point memorandum of understanding to end the war, including reopening the Strait of Hormuz, lifting some US sanctions on Iran's economy, and placing a moratorium on Iran's nuclear enrichment program. But key stumbling blocks remain, with shipping companies reporting Iran has now created a government agency to vet and tax vessels seeking safe passage through the Hormuz Strait. Mike Waltz is the US ambassador to the United Nations.
3: This should be a simple demand, the removal of mines from an international waterway, that you cannot exact illegal tolls. We have to address these violations here in the Council, and we have to ask ourselves, if a country chooses to oppose such a simple proposition, do they really want peace?
2: The United States is at the UN seeking support for its resolution demanding Iran halt attacks and its mining of the Strait of Hormuz, but gaining the backing of China and Russia, which both have the power to veto the resolution, looks increasingly unlikely. Meanwhile, Iran's ambassador to the UN, Amir Saeed Iravani, is accusing the US of hypocrisy.
4: The United States has neither the legal, political nor moral standing to portray itself as a defender of freedom of navigation or maritime security. The United States has continued its internationally wrongful act by imposing a so-called maritime blockade on lawfully seizing Iranian commercial vessels like pirates.
2: And some observers believe any progress towards both sides agreeing to a 14-point memorandum only offers incremental gains. Alan Eyre is a former US diplomat who was a member of President Barack Obama's negotiating team for the 2015 Iran nuclear deal. He's now a distinguished diplomatic fellow at the Middle East Institute.
5: I'm not breaking open the champagne. Even if they agree on this one-page document, that signals the start of negotiations, not the end of it. So I hope they agree on this one-page document. But if they do, there's still a long road ahead.
1: Alan Eyre from the Middle East Institute. Nick Grimm reporting there. Political pundits are watching the outcome of this weekend's Farrer by-election in southern New South Wales very closely, with One Nation or an independent tipped to take the seat. It was left vacant after former Liberal leader Susan Lee left the federal parliament in February. Chief Elections and Data Analyst Casey Brings joined me earlier. Casey, why is this by-election attracting so much national attention?
6: Yeah, Andy, much more attention than a normal by-election because, you know, normally by-elections don't have massive national implications. They're not really events where the fate of the government is on the line. So, you know, voters approach them in different ways. Local issues tend to dominate. And, you know, it's a chance for sort of voters to give a whack to a party that they're unhappy with, but the fate of government is not on the line. And that's what we might see tomorrow night in Farrer, is an unpopular opposition which is going through a sort of internal identity crisis that we've been watching play out in very public ways. We may see them getting a whack, and we might see not Labor being the beneficiary because obviously they're not running in this election, but it does seem like the front runners in this race seem to be an independent, Michelle Millthorpe, who's having a second crack at this seat. She came closer to winning in 2025 than Labor had managed in 50 years. So she's having another go, and then also One Nation's David Farr having another go, and One Nation desperately trying to prove that it does have this momentum, that this polling surge that was captured was real in South Australia, where more than one in five voters voted for One Nation as their first preference. They want to show that it translates into federal politics, especially in regional seats, and win what would be, if they do win, the first One Nation election win in the federal lower house ever, which would be a very significant moment for that party in the history of Pauline Hanson's political movement. So there's so many things at stake for everyone, really. The coalition desperate to, despite the fact that the leaders of both coalition parties are really talking down their chances this week, desperate to save face as much as possible and leave themselves in a position where they can rebuild.

0: Obviously, polling in a single seat is difficult, and Farah is massive, 126,000 square kilometres. That's a very hard seat to do accurate polling in. The polls that we have seen suggest that this is a race largely between Michelle Millthorpe and One Nation, perhaps with One Nation ahead, but significant margins of error and uncertainty on those. And it's sort of being backed up by the commentary from the coalition, right? Matt Canavan talking about it being an uphill battle to win, and similar kinds of lines from the Liberal Party. But what I'm really watching for in the result is, how is this squeeze that the coalition is under on multiple flanks playing out? We've seen nationally that inner city areas, independents, moderate voices are peeling off significant numbers of what would traditionally formerly be core Liberal vote. And we're seeing in regional areas, it seems likely that populist, conservative, One Nation style voices are peeling significant support from the Liberals, but probably primarily from the Nationals' traditional support. And that's a squeeze on both flanks of this broad church of the coalition that the coalition seems to be yet to work out how to effectively handle.
1: Chief Elections and Data Analyst Casey Briggs there. Vulnerable families risk losing life-saving childcare because of a government failure to extend worker wage subsidies to a little-known part of the sector called in-home care. The scheme allows an educator to work in the home as their parents can't access mainstream services because they live remotely, work nights, or have a child protection order or a serious illness. National education and parenting reporter Connor Duffy.
2: Ashley Perez from Victoria qualifies for in-home childcare to keep two of her three children safe after they were diagnosed with leukemia.
3: A single cold could send them to hospital. So having someone available to keep educating my girls while all these nasty viruses are going around and they can't get out of the house is critical to not only them learning their safety but also their mental health.
2: The problem is she's relying on a GoFundMe to continue paying for it, and even then can only manage 2 days of care a week. The in-home care sector is on the verge of collapse because it doesn't qualify for the government's worker retention payment, which helps cover the cost of a 15% pay rise for early childcare workers.
3: I'd like the government to understand how important it is for children like mine, for other vulnerable children, to just be put on a level playing field with kids who can attend mainstream services. These children, by no fault of their own, will have setbacks, but they all strive and love to play and learn.
2: The lobby group representing the sector, the Australian Home Childcare Association, says the sector was already under pressure. Its president, Nicole Morgan, says wage rises for its workers has pushed its remaining 23 operators to the brink, with a recent survey revealing not a single operator is financially viable.
4: 30% are at risk of closure. 72% of services are reporting that families are either reducing or withdrawing from care. 77% of our educator cohort have had a reduction in their hours.
2: Ms. Morgan says it's a simple matter of fairness, and her sector is asking for the same treatment as centre-based daycare.
4: If the children in mainstream childcare are able to access this increased funding, I don't understand why the vulnerable child or the remote child or the child whose mother and father are frontline workers for Australian people, I don't understand why those children are kept out of it.
2: The Coalition and Crossbench have been urging the government to act. WA Liberal Party Senator Matt O'Sullivan says the failure to do so is even putting children's safety at risk.
5: It's not just a case of mums maybe not being able to go to work. This is beyond that, because we've got situations where parents, families actually have court orders. There's family domestic violence issues. And so they've actually got an order to actually have someone in the home, yet they're not able to even comply with that because they can't afford the extra fees.
2: Senator O'Sullivan says the government had broken its promise to provide cheaper childcare. In a statement, the Early Childhood Education Minister, Jess Walsh, said the government had increased subsidies for low-income families. She also said, "I know that in-home care is important to the around 800 families who use it and can't participate in centre-based care." She said the government would continue to work with the sector to support its workforce and families.
1: Connor Duffy there. Well, Australians are understandably turning their minds to ways to live in a home given the twin crises of housing affordability and climate change. After losing her home in the devastating 2024 bushfires in Western Victoria,

0: Deanne Kelly decided to take a more creative route to rebuilding, choosing a sustainable home called an Earthship. She believes that a home shouldn't cost the earth, rather it should be made with it, together with old tyres, bottles and cans. Jane Neild has the story.
1: Hey, how's it going?
2: Good. Yeah. Me and Sarah just chatting about the vault and how we're touching the mouse mash.
3: Deanne Kelly just managed to escape her home with her pets in hand during the 2024 fire that ripped through Pomonal at the foot of the Grampians in Victoria.
4: As I was leaving, I could see the smoke behind me. So the fire came through very rapidly, very fast. And we were lucky no lives were lost and that people got out very quickly. But my strong community was the thing that helped us get through.
3: And now that community is helping her rebuild. Working under a registered builder, 35 workers from far and wide are helping construct the home from earth-packed tyres, bottles and cans. It's known as an Earthship.
4: Earthship builds bring about community. People who come with a lot of passion and enthusiasm, and I could say the first day was completely amazing. Everybody was so excited. Everybody had the opportunity to say why they were here. See it as a way of moving forward, creating sustainable communities.
3: Martin Freeney has designed and built a dozen Earthships. He says they're not only eco-friendly, but built to survive the elements.
2: Earthships are highly bushfire-resilient buildings because of the way they're constructed with a lot of earth surrounding them, and that is an ideal sort of barrier to stopping fires from burning down a home.
3: Deanne Kelly's home will take about 3 months to build and will cost about the same as a conventional home. The entire building will be protected by earth, similar to an underground home, but will be built at ground level with earth mounded around and over it.
2: Earthships are cheaper to run than a normal home because they're highly energy efficient and water efficient. Because of the earth berm, all the earth surrounding the building, it's just amazing insulation.
3: The reuse of materials also provides a solution to one of Australia's biggest environmental conundrums. Over 350 tyres were rammed full of earth to build this home's walls.
2: It means that these materials don't have to go into the waste stream, and it displaces other materials such as bricks, steel, timber. All those things now don't have to be manufactured because we're using old tyres.
5: So this is our mix. One part clay and three parts soil. The clay is...
3: Siobhan Bucheka is getting her hands and feet dirty, making cob render for the walls.
5: Clay's from the property and the sand is mainly from here as well. Once that's all mixed, it will be added with a bit of straw and then it's going to be used for the inside plastering.
3: It's Ms. Bucheka's first build and she travelled all the way from South Australia to be part of it.
5: I think a lot of us have come here for a bunch of different reasons and I think we've found the community to be the most beautiful, healing, amazing part of it.
3: Deanne Kelly says in Pomonal, fire will always be a part of life, but she hopes her Earthship home will inspire others to think outside of the box.
4: I'm wanting to create confidence in this community that you can live in a bushfire zone, you can build here, and you can survive a bushfire. That's why I wanted to build it, to show that, yeah, we, you know, not only are people resilient, but we need to create resilient builds and resilient homes.
0: Jane Neild with that story, and that's all from the World Today team this week. The program's supervising producer is Alison Schau. Associate producer is Barney Porter. And technical production by David Sargent, Kem Weiss and Nick Drakoulis. I'll be back at the same time on Monday. I hope you have a great weekend. I'm Andy Park. Bye for now.

0: 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ABC Northwest Queensland. 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
2: Happy Friday! Good, now that's done. It's wonderful to be with you. 1:30 this Friday afternoon. Big shout out to you if you're in Roma, Marburg, Mundubbera, Baku, Baralaba and

Crow's Nest, because you are hosting your shows this weekend. It's show day across the weekend in those fabulous Queensland locations. So all the best to you for your show. By the way, this week I submitted my entry to the Brookfield Show Cookery Competition. The Brookie Show coming up shortly. The feature cake this year is a Madeira cake. And I've never made a Madeira cake in my life. I do like the ones from the packet, though. So if you've got a marvellous Madeira cake recipe, would you, could you possibly think about sharing your hot tips with me? Ahead, a murder mystery and a moment in a major art gallery involving a DJ and drinking. Your guide to some of the best, most interesting things happening in the state of Queensland that will make you a better and more interesting person, according to me. And if you are listening in southern Queensland, congratulations. You survived your coldest morning of the year. Temperatures drop below freezing on the Granite Belt overnight. They are forecast to dip again into the negatives in the coming days. So have you been diving for cover? One of the winter warmers that you cannot live without. Have you dragged that giant patchwork quilt out of storage? Go hard. Come on. How good is a hot water bottle? I think it's almost maybe a little strange, the affection that I hold for my hot water bottle. It's got a little puppy dog cover. I kind of love it. Is that a problem? Anyhow, if you have a close affection for a sock or blankie, what is it and why? Give me a call.

0: you on 612 ABC Brisbane, ABC Queensland. I'm Kat Finney. I can't handle the cold. Caroline can, though. Hi, Caroline. Cold weather. Yippee. You're right on the text line. Thank you. Caroline, you obviously don't need the dressing gown, the blankie, the hottie, the beanie, the scarf, the rest of the stuff that sees me through winter in Queensland, which arrived in the south at least overnight. Frosts all over the Granite Belt. Looks beautiful, but gee whiz, fresh. Fresh, fresh, fresh. Listen, I want to talk with you about the winter warmers that help you survive the season, especially if you've got a particular connection to one. I also would like to encourage you to consider helping warm the winter of someone doing it a little tough in Queensland this year. The Knit a Beanie with Feeney, that's me, hello, Beanie Drive is back. You've probably been hearing a little bit about it. We are building towards a big knit-a-thon. That'll take place shortly, a couple of weeks, but you could send me your beanie right now. I'll collect them and then hand them over with great care to the fabulous charity partners who will distribute your handmade beanies to their networks to help kids in hospital, to help people leaving abusive relationships, to help people who are living with cancer, to help people who are living in their cars. So many Queenslanders really need a little extra warmth this winter. So if you would like to show them you care, do something constructive with your hands, get off the phone, stop doom scrolling, then please consider being a part of the Beanie Drive. All you have to do is text the word Beanie, B-E-A-N-I-E, Beanie, to 0467 922 612. You'll receive all of the information you need to take part. And if you aren't a big knitter or crocheter, that's cool. You might be able to make a yarn donation to one of our knitting groups who will gladly receive your ball. So text Beanie to 0467 922 612 and help make someone's winter a little warmer this year.
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0: In a moment, have you seen the movie Life of Pi? Have you read the book? Well, you're going to meet the man who wrote the book, Jan Martel. He's coming to Queensland with a brand new story about love and ambition and grief. I'm also really keen to ask him about this extraordinary thing he did for 4 years. For 4 years, he sent books to a prime minister every fortnight. He sent books to a prime minister every fortnight. Did he get a reply? Why did he do this thing? I posted a letter written by my little girl to her favourite author the other day. So I'm kind of taken with the idea that sometimes authors are the ones behind the correspondence. You'll hear from Jan Martel in a moment. But when you think of Life of Pi, if you're anything like me, you might just think of pie and then you get sidetracked by food. Julie at Mount Garnet. Hello, Julie.
2: Oh, hello, Kat. Long time no talk.
0: I want to hear from you. Now, I've entered the Brookfield Show. The feature cake this year is a Madeira cake. Fact is, I love, and this is terrible, but it's true, I love the Madeira cake you buy from the shop in the packet. Do you know the one?
2: Yeah, I sure do. I like a Madeira cake, but I usually make my own, and I have been known to buy the Madeira cake from the shop, yes.
0: Yes, okay.
2: Only because I haven't got the oranges, but I do the same with the passion fruit pulp, you know, and the juice, but not the seeds.
0: Uh-huh.
2: And it's so easy.
0: Okay,
2: and
0: well, hang on, because the thing is, because I've only ever had the packet stuff, Julie, I've never had a crack at making it from scratch. I don't even really know. What is it, an orange cake? What is a Madeira cake? What's your story?
2: It's orange. Okay. It's orange peel and a bit of juice in there that makes Madeira cake.
0: Right.
2: So, you know, if you've got plenty of lemons, make a lemon cake.
0: Oh,
2: just
0: I see.
2: Don't put too much in, but put a bit of the peel, you know?
0: Okay.
2: Not the white, just the peel part, the yellow part.
0: So either try the lemon, go straight orange, or maybe consider the pulp and juice of a passion fruit.
2: Yeah, well, I've got millions of them, you know, and you've got to use them up, and I like a bit of cake, I will admit, but, and I hate hate a big mess. So all I use is one bowl, and you can even cook in that bowl because I use a Pyrex one or put it in a Pyrex pie dish, you know.
0: Oh, working smarter, not harder. Julie at Mount Garnet, thank you very much. I salute you and I appreciate your call. Lovely to hear from you. Julie is from Mount Garnet. You're on 612 ABC Brisbane, ABC Queensland. I'm Kat Feeney. Caroline at Banyo, I have a strange level of affection for my hot water bottle. Is there a winter warmer that you can't live without? Caroline, hi.
3: Hi, Kat. The flannelette shirt. I know it sounds really, but there's something about a flannelette shirt on a cold winter's day that's just, it's really comfy and it's warming.
0: Oh, that's lovely. You know what? I just realised I don't own a flannelette shirt. What's your other thing? What's the other winter warmer you can't live without, Caroline?
3: A beagle.
0: Oh, yeah. Yeah, yeah. Those little doggo hot water bottles really do the job nicely, Caroline. Thank you. How about you? 1300-222-612 is my phone number. That's 1300-222-612. Sending books to prime ministers with Jan Martel after this.
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0: 20 minutes to two, the Queensland Party Line, your ultimate guide to all that's good and going on in Queensland this weekend. Coming up shortly.
1: This is Kat Feeney. 612 ABC Brisbane and Queensland.
0: Well, maybe you're just keen to curl up with a good book under a lovely crocheted blanket. That'd be nice, wouldn't it? Well, how would you like to be the book writer, right? Imagine for a moment that you are the author. You are critically acclaimed. You're a Booker Award-winning novelist. In fact, someone even made a movie out of one of your books. And that movie went on to win Academy Awards and a Golden Globe. I mean, life would be pretty sweet, wouldn't it? Everything would work out just the way you wanted it. Or would it? Jan Martel, hello.
6: Hello, Kat.
0: You are this person. You did write that book. It was made into a movie and you've written several other fabulous books besides. But you sent books to the Prime Minister of Canada for 4 years. Did you get a response?
6: No, I didn't. So I wrote to a man named Stephen Harper, who was one of these middle-aged white male conservatives that unfortunately dominate our world, who offers simple solutions to complicated problems. And it came out during an election campaign that he wasn't much of a reader, which doesn't trouble me at all if we're talking of a regular citizen. But if it's someone who has power over me, I think I'm entitled to ask where his dreams come from, because after all, his dreams may become my nightmares. So I thought I would send Prime Minister Harper a book every 2 weeks to show him what the written word can do. They were never very long books, nor were they necessarily complicated books, but they're very varied from all over the world, different genres. I sent him a book every 2 years. It came up to about 100 books over 4 years. And no, I never got a reply from him. I eventually got responses from the correspondence staff, the way you would. If you wrote to the Prime Minister of Australia, you would get an answer back from his correspondence staff, but not from the man himself, which means I kept on going. So, yeah, it went on for 4 years.
0: I'm trying to think now what book I would recommend the Prime Minister of Australia. Which was the, what was there one book in particular you dearly hoped that he would read, Jan?
6: Well, I started with what I think is a perfect example of what the written word can do. It was Leo Tolstoy's The Death of Ivan Illich, which is not even 100 pages, an extraordinary story of an ordinary man who one day bumps his side while installing a curtain, and he has a little bruise, and the bruise seems to endure and eventually becomes a tumor. So Ivan Illich starts to die. So the story accounts for how he feels about that and the feelings of those around him. So it's a lucid, entertaining, funny, horrifying story about one man's death. You cannot read that book and not come out of it both entertained but also wiser. So you read that book and you say to yourself, okay, I'm not going to waste my life now. I'm not going to sweat the small stuff. I'm just going to lead a better life. And just 100 pages can do that. So it's a perfect example of how literature can be both entertaining and elevating. That was the first book I sent him.
0: I'm rather thinking maybe the book I'd send to our PM, or indeed any leader of the world at the moment, may as well be your latest book, Jan. And I'm not just saying that because you're with us this afternoon. I'm saying it because there is a pretty significant question at the heart of your new book. It's called Son of Nobody, by the way. What is the worth of our work? Mm-hmm. What is the worth of your work, may I ask?
6: Well, that's a

0: Great question, because as intoxicating and deeply joyous it is to write a book, it takes time away from my children. For example, I have four children, and right now I'm touring. I'll be 20 days in Australia. That's 20 days away from my children. They're 16, 14, 12, and 10, or by the end of some of these, 17, 15, 13, 11. And I'm missing, for example, my youngest. He's just starting football. I mean, American football. So I'm missing his first game, and that sort of stabs my heart that I'm missing his first game. But at the same time, it's a joy to be in Australia, not only because I'm talking about my book, but because I can encounter marsupials and see, encounter Australian civilization. I love that. But it does come at a cost. So there's that balance of between, work and what is not work, and which one is worth more. How do you achieve that balance?
1: How do you achieve that balance?
0: Well, you make the most of everything. So I'm making the most of this trip here. And then when I go home, I will stop working and spend as much time as I can with my family, try to catch up on those lost football games.
1: Someone who did send you a letter, a world leader, one who was, I suppose, trying to strike that balance with his young family during his time at the White House, was former President of the United States, Barack Obama.
0: Yeah, it was extraordinary. I got a letter, a card from Barack Obama. He'd read it with one of his daughters, and it was a lovely handwritten note about life of Pi. It blew my mind. Here I am. I'm not even American. If I was a dual citizen, you could say he's working, one of his voters trying to get another other American votes. But I'm a Canadian entirely. That's the only passport I have. So he just did it out of his because he liked the book with his daughter, and he bothered himself to write me a letter.
1: It occurs to me that a letter, especially, Jan, a handwritten letter, holds extra value today. I mean, it cannot be auto-generated by artificial intelligence, or I suppose you could ask the bot to compose it for you and then you transcribe in your own hand. But this era that we're living in of generative AI, is it one that threatens the power of the written word? What sort of sense do you make of it?
0: Well, like any new technology, it can be used well and it can be used poorly. In some ways, AI can be useful for generating, instruction manuals, for example, for writing that is dross, that requires little imagination but does require precision, like an instruction manual for your vacuum cleaner. Why not let a machine do that if it's incredibly dull? So technical writing, it might be useful to give that off to AI. But for creative writing, I think we want to stick to human writers, because after all, in my own experience, I'd rather have a less good novel written by a human hand, by a human mind, than something, perhaps technically better done by a robot. Because after all, art is all about connection, it's all about chemistry, and I want connection and chemistry with a human being, not with a robot. So I think publishers at one point will distinguish between AI-generated comfort literature, genre fiction perhaps, like a AI-generated romance, with something that is less perfect but more human that will be published by an actual human author. So I think, you have to make the most of it, the best of it. It's not completely useless. It can threaten some aspects of our creativity, but I don't think it'll take over.
1: Well, you'll be bringing connection and genuine human chemistry to Brisbane next week. Jan Martel, you'll be hosting an in-person conversation for the Brisbane Writers Festival with Carity Culver, who's the editor of the Griffith Review, at the Powerhouse Wednesday, May 13. We look forward to welcoming you to Queensland. Thank you for your time this afternoon.
0: I look forward to it. Thank you very much for having me, Kat.
1: On 612 ABC Brisbane and ABC Queensland, Jan Martel with you, author of the Booker-winning novel Life of Pi, touring his first book in a decade, Son of Nobody.
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3: What number are you calling, please?
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3: What number did you dial?
4: I have the number you're speaking from.
3: What number are you calling, please?
5: Please hold the line, and an operator will answer.
6: Operator, I'm calling from a phone booth, and I'm trying to reach...
1: Welcome to the Queensland Party Line, your Friday segment where you tell us what we should do this weekend. The way it works is pretty simple. You just call the operator on 1300 222 612 and you'll be added to the party line. You'll have a couple of minutes to tell Queensland why they need to get along to your event, but you've got to be quick because the party line gets crowded and you never know when someone else will crash your call.

0: Let's see who we have first this afternoon. It is William, director of Midnight Murder. William, hello. What's happening?
1: Good afternoon. Yes, I'm inviting everyone that's listening to come and buy their ticket to Midnight Murder at Hammingdon Hall. It's a wonderful comedy. It's a farce. It really is the Australian version of the play that went wrong, if you know what that's like. And it's so super. The actors are pumped. We open tomorrow night. It's a preview tonight. And all the cast are just magnificent. I watch it every night. Sometimes I see a different script, mind you, but it's still very funny. And I guarantee I'd almost offer a money back guarantee if you didn't laugh.
0: Well, that's a bit...
1: I've done that once, but I won't do it again. there's always a surprise ending with my productions, even though the play's finished, I zap something in there for about a minute and a half.
0: Oh, surprise and delight. William, that sounds wonderful.
1: Get out there, buy a ticket.
0: Thank you so much, William, but we've got someone crashing through on the Queensland party line. That was William, director of Midnight Murder, which is premiering at the Centenary Theatre, Chelmer, on the 9th. Lee Fullerton has crashed in. Hello, Lee. What's happening?
2: Hi, Kat. Oh, I'm the illustrator and author of a beautiful children's picture book called Mr. Chipper, the woodblock carver of Bagru. And, you know, everyone, family and friends, are invited to come along to the Scenic Rim Regional Council, the centre at Beaudesert, 82 Brisbane Street, Beaudesert. Come along, you'll see a beautiful exhibition. I actually made this book in collaboration with the woodblock carvers in India. So it's an exhibition of the woodblocks along with the prints and also my Kathpuppli puppets and bits about my travels and beautiful works by the children from Beaudesert State School.
0: Oh, Lee, that sounds lovely. And at the centre at Beaudesert, one of our fabulous regional art spaces. Thanks, Lee. Yvonne Ritson has joined the party, though, from the Queensland Spinners, Weavers and Fibre Artists. Yvonne, hi, what's happening?
3: Kat, we're so excited. We have alpacas and sheep arriving tomorrow morning for our open day at Fibrecraft House at 12 Payne Street in Auchenflower. So they need people to feed them, but we've also got other exciting things for our visitors to do. Beautiful Mother's Day gifts to consider purchasing. Try your hand at a variety of different crafts. Fabric dyeing is where I'm based. We'll have teams spinning and weaving, which is one of those things we love doing. Heaps of fabulous things to keep everyone entertained. A real family day for us, starting at 9 o'clock, and we're concluding around 3 o'clock with a fashion parade. I think it's at 1:30. Of handcrafted items.
0: Oh, that sounds like
3: apparel.
0: A treat, Yvonne, and also some handy tips for anyone looking to be a part of the beanie drive this year.
3: Absolutely. We're actually accepting beanies. A few people have contacted us and said, could we bring a beanie along? More than one. Yes, fabulous.
0: Brilliant. Yes. Yvonne, that sounds like a great way to spend your Saturday if you're in the Brizzy region with the Queensland Spinners, Weavers and Fibre Artists. This is the Queensland Party Line on 612 ABC Brisbane in Queensland, and Hannah has crashed into the call. Hannah, hello. You're the Public Programs Coordinator at Quagoma. What's happening?
4: Hi. The Gallery of Modern Art is open late every Friday in May and June for Goma Friday night. So we're open 5:30 till 8:30. You can come along tonight. The ticket's still available online and at the door, and it's open to all ages. So it's the perfect way to end the work week, and it includes entry into our incredible exhibition, Olafur Eliasson's Presence, where you can walk on an entire riverbed inside the gallery, and you can bask in the orange light of an enormous shimmering sun. And there's even a real life misty rainbow that you can reach out and touch. So we've got break dancers, beautiful percussion performances, and there's also an amazing all-new vinyl listening bar at Goma Friday Nights. So it's got a vintage sound system and different Brisbane DJs every week. There's delicious snacks and cocktails available. It's everything you'd want for a Friday night.
0: Oh, you had me at vinyl listening bar. Hannah, thank you. That's GOMA Friday night, up late. Head to the GOMA website for details. But Hannah, Georgia's here now. Art that is affordable, Georgia. Hi, what's happening?
5: Yeah, Brisbane, come and join us at Affordable Outfit. We are here until Sunday. We have over 55 galleries, hundreds of artists and thousands of artworks all under one roof. 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So as artworks sell, they're wrapped for you to take home on the day and the fair looks different each day. So bring the whole family. We have a children's art studio designed by Gold Coast artist Claudio Kirak and feature sculptures by Mella Cook, a 6-metre mural by Jason Parker, and so many artists are painting live, and it's so cathartic to watch. So our mission is to help people fall in love with art.
0: The Affordable Art Fair Director, Georgia Hustis, thank you so much. Oh, there's so much to see and do in Queensland this afternoon. Who's crashed in now? We've got Paul Dean, you're a clarinetist for Mozart for Mums, Paul. Hi, what's happening?
6: Well, Ensemble Q is putting on a sensational concert for Mother's Day at the GHD Auditorium at the University of Queensland, and there's free cake and free champagne for all that come to the concert.
0: Okay.
6: And the concert's at 3 p.m. and you can get tickets at ensembleqaustralia.com.
0: That sounds absolutely delicious. I think ABC Classics' Ed LaBrock will be along.
6: That is absolutely right. You'll be able to meet and listen to Ed's fantastic. He's written the story that the piece of music is around called Sonam and the Silence, and it's an absolute beauty.
0: Excellent, Paul. Thank you. And, hang on a second. Who have we got now? Someone's dropped in. Beck Martin, Horizon Festival Director. Hi, Beck. What's happening?
7: Hi. Well, this is the last weekend of Horizon Festival. We have some incredible events all over the Sunshine Coast, including an amazing dance event tonight and tomorrow at Nambour. We have a beautiful poetry, First Nations poetry event at Bankfoot House, as well as a 30th anniversary outdoor screening of Babe tomorrow night with a petting zoo. That's at Baringa Forest State Park. And then our final event of the festival is Dance Hall, which is an all-day dance extravaganza up in Nambour. There's salsa, there's line dancing, there's tango, there's Bollywood, there's street dance. You can hop in for 5 minutes or stay for the whole day. All of those events are free and you can find out about them at horizonfestival.com.au.
0: Beck Martin, what a sell. Thank you so much.
7: Thank you.
0: Wow. How good is life in the Sunshine State? So much to see and do. 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You can call on 1300 222 612. 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
0: Steve Bell, along with his karaoke playlist for you after the 2 o'clock edition of the news. The theme this Friday is GOT, G-O-T. And I can tell you the two songs vying for your support in the sing-along song contest are both very good songs with the word GOT in the title. But will your favourite GOT song make Steve's list? You'll find out after the news. It's 2 o'clock.
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0: ABC News, good afternoon. I'm Michael Bausch. A Queensland parliamentary inquiry has recommended some fine-tuning of planned new e-bike and e-scooter laws. It includes a watering down of contentious speed limits, as Liz Gwynn reports.
1: A parliamentary committee has been examining proposed sweeping reforms to e-mobility use in Queensland aimed at improving safety. It received nearly 3,000 submissions on the changes and today released its findings. It recommended that a proposed blanket 10 km per hour speed limit should only apply in high pedestrian zones and not on shared paths. Other notable changes including requirement that all riders hold at least a learner's licence and that under 16s are banned from using devices have been given the green light.
0: Detectives say they're still seeking more information from the public in a North Queensland homicide case. A 46-year-old woman has today been charged with the murder of 71-year-old Mackay man Wayne Morceau. He was reported missing in November last year but may have died months earlier. Detective Superintendent Darren Shadlow says they're still trying to locate his body.
2: Every little bit of information from the public is vital to us. We've spoken to over 120 people in relation to this, taking statements from them. We're taking further statements even as late as of today.
0: The Prime Minister says Australia ignored pleas from the US to bring citizens with connections to ISIS back from Syria. Overnight, a group of 13 women and children with links to Islamic State fighters landed in Australia, with three women now charged with a mix of slavery and terrorism offences. Anthony Albanese says the government gave the group no support to return from the refugee camp where they'd been living. He says he has no sympathy for them.
3: We provided no support for these people. They were not brought back. It is correct that the US government and others urged us to do so. We chose to make our own decisions as a sovereign state and not to provide them with any support.
0: The Coalition's migration policy is set to link the number of migrants allowed into the country with the number of new homes built. The opposition has already flagged a lower migration cap and making an Australian values test a binding requirement for visa holders. Leader Angus Taylor says the current system isn't sustainable.
4: The limiting factor is the houses we have in this country as well as the services and infrastructure we have. What we have seen under Labor is the immigration numbers are more than double what they were compared to the new housing we've seen.
0: The US president insists peace talks with Iran are going well despite a fresh exchange of fire between the warring countries. Eliza Getzey reports.
5: The Strait of Hormuz became a battleground again today, with Iran claiming the US violated the ceasefire by attacking two Iranian ships and civilian coastal areas. The US military insists it was retaliating to unprovoked attacks. President Donald Trump suggests the skirmish is no obstacle to peace, but is threatening more violent attacks if Iran does not agree to a peace deal.
6: The talks are going very well, but they have to understand if it doesn't get signed, they're going to have a lot of pain.
5: It's not the first time the two countries have attacked each other during the ceasefire, with the US military destroying a number of small Iranian boats on Monday.
0: Queensland's health minister says serious consideration will be given to the concerns of Townsville Hospital doctors who are unhappy with the workplace culture. Baz Ruddock has this report.
7: A recording of an April 22nd meeting captured doctors voicing frustrations at Townsville Hospital and Health Service Board Chair Tony Mooney before he asked whether one was deaf, which prompted a walkout. A letter sent to the Premier and the Health Minister by 115 senior doctors last week raised concerns about executive and board leadership. It also urged action on workplace culture issues. In a statement, Health Minister Tim Nicholls said all concerns by staff are taken seriously. THHS Chair Tony Mooney says a consulting firm will conduct a review of workplace culture in the service.
0: The weather, scattered showers today for the east coast north of Townsville. They'll be widespread at times about the Cassowary and Daintree coasts. Fine or mostly fine elsewhere, a similar forecast for tomorrow. Brisbane, 11 to 25. The Gold Coast, 11 to 24. The Sunshine Coast, 12 to 24. Ipswich, a low of 5 with a top tomorrow of 25. On Moreton Bay, variable winds around 10 knots. 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
9: 5 minutes past two, Friday afternoon. Thank goodness. Putting the capital F fun into your Friday afternoon is karaoke, which doesn't start with the letter F, inconveniently, but hey, let's just move past that trivial detail. Karaoke is all about songs that you can sing along to in your car, in your kitchen, wherever you can find yourself. I'm still not finding any F words that are suitable.

sing along in your front yard. There we go. Now, I don't put the music together for you on a Friday from 2 to 3. That honour is bestowed upon one Steve Bell. He's the fella who programs your Friday karaoke session, and he really knows music. He runs a record store. He has a record label. He's a music journalist. Loves a theme. The theme for the playlist this afternoon is GOT, G-O-T. And the two songs vying for your support in the sing-along song contest. I mean, I know which one I want to back, but how about you? This is your first option.

0: Okay, so you got George Harrison, Got My Mind Set on You, going up against this song. Turner, I mean, who's going to win? Which song do you think should be the last song I play for you this afternoon? Well, vote for your favourite now on 1300 222 612. 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
2: Hey, hey!
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0: Karaoke is the place to be.
1: Steve Bell, hello.
2: G'day, Kat, how are you?
1: So good. Great to have you back.
2: Yeah, it's great to be back.
1: We had the legend herself, Shelley Bishop, who we're hearing on vocals programming karaoke in your absence. You were missed.
2: Tracker?
1: I won.
2: Oh.
1: So it was nice.
2: Surprise.
1: Yeah, it was a surprise. Yeah. Yeah, because I've not been doing too well against you so far this year.
2: Oh, you're on a bit of a streak, I think.
1: As far as the sing-along song contest goes. But look, music is the real winner at the end of the day. Steve, got is your theme, the yes. Sarvo.
2: It's a strange word, but I like it.
1: Yeah, it's good. I feel like our grammar nerds might find moments of frustration throughout this afternoon when we get into got and get and gotten and... It's all in the name of fun.
2: I think they're all got.
1: Oh, they're all just plain old got.
2: They're all got.
1: Okay. So let's get to the coin toss situation.
2: Yes.
1: Now, if we can't agree on the songs that we want, if we both want the same song, then Ruth Deglar on mic. Hello, Ruth.
3: Good afternoon.
1: Yeah, yeah. We'll flip a coin and we'll figure it out that way. I reckon we'll be fine. I don't think. Do you think it'll come to coin toss, Ruth?
3: I don't know. I think this is a really hard one to choose between.
1: Yeah,
3: so,
1: yeah.
3: I don't know. Let's see how it goes.
1: Okay. I mean, so many great songs on your playlist, obviously, Steve. Michael at Stafford is hoping that Korn's Got the Life makes an appearance.
2: Ooh,
1: we can neither confirm nor deny. Michael, stand by. But on the count of three, let's say either George or Tina for the one that we want. Are you ready?
2: Yes.
1: Can you count us in, Ruth?
3: One, two, three.
1: Tina!
2: George.
1: Okay. Hey. All right. So we're fine. No toss needed.
3: Thank you.
1: But I can see the texts and telephone calls are starting to come through. Ruth Deglar, thank you. Ruth gliding back to the out of control room to take your calls.
2: Giving your song a bit of a plug, are you?
1: What, how did that happen? My finger slipped. I got slippery fingers. Okay, so you can text for Tina. I'm with Tina. If you're on Team Tina, text now 0467922612. If you want to get George and his got song and Steve's got song over the line. It's the same number. What's that number, Steve?
2: 1-300-222-612.
1: Oh, that's pretty good.
2: Oh, no, that's
1: a telephone. That's
2: one.
1: Fine. You can call. It's fine. You can do that. Okay, we're going to get into the first song of your got playlist, and then you can tell us why you kicked us off with this from Split Enz on 612 ABC Brisbane 91.7 ABC.

0: Oh, that's lovely. That's I Got You, that's Split Ends. That's the first song on Steve Bell's karaoke playlist for you this afternoon. We've just got a big box of chocolates brought into the studio as well.
1: I know, lovely night.
0: I've just split the plastic wrap on those chockies. Big thank you to Mark at Sunrise Beach, who is looking forward to your playlist this afternoon. Thank you very much for the chockies.
1: I hope I don't let you down, mate.
0: I wonder who whose side he's on. As far as the sing-along song contest goes. Mark, if you're listening, are you with Tina or are you with Georgie? Are you with me or Steve? Either way, good to have you and thank you very much. The texts are coming through. The telephone calls too. 0467922612 is the text line. But before we get swept up in competition, let's just pause for a moment to say thanks for kicking us off with Split Ends. And Steve, why?
1: Oh, I love that song. I'm pretty sure that's why I did the Got Karaoke, just so I could slide that in. It's from Split Enz's fifth album, True Colours, which came out in the very first weeks of the 1980s, like early January 1980. It's Neil Finn. It was when he was just starting to come to songwriting prominence. Like, he joined the band that originally Tim was the frontman for, and he was just playing, you know, instruments, but eventually his songwriting came to the fore. That was number one here for 8 weeks, and at the time was the biggest selling single in Australian history. It was that, and it broke them overseas. It was the first time, despite them even living over in the UK for a while, like, it was the first time they really charted in England and America. And what I love about it was inspired by the two Finn brothers. Tim and Neil used to do this songwriting exercise where they'd give each other

0: the song titles,
1: huh,
0: and then go off to their respective rooms and write that song. So that song, Tim came up with I Got You and gave it to Neil, and he went away and wrote this incredible song.
1: This is what I need to start doing. Oh, we're going to get some productivity happening in the family. Let's write some songs.
0: But why not use that? Use your brother's skill set.
1: Yeah, no, yeah, I love that. Yeah. Okay, this is the reason that you tune in for karaoke, by the way. If you're new, if you've not ever joined Steve Bell and me, I'm Kat Feeney, hello, here on 612 ABC Brisbane and Queensland for a Friday karaoke session. That's why you do it, because Steve has the best... this is weird me talking about you in front of you, but Steve has the best stories, inside words, on the songs that you've probably heard a million times but haven't really heard quite the same way, and you will never hear the same way once you hear the story behind them. Anyway, Steve Bell with you, selecting your songs around the theme, Got Michael at Stafford. Was really hoping that this would get a go. But no, Korn didn't quite make the cut.
0: It was a competitive list this week. Okay.
1: Thank you, Michael, though, and thanks to Ruth DeGlar for turning around that sample. You gotta fight! Ruth actually made that Beastie Boys track our pump-up song today.
0: Oh.
1: Because you did not include it on the karaoke playlist.
0: In until the very last minute, and I think maybe because it's got her and not got, I don't know, but I just
1: the
0: wasn't
1: technicality.
0: I love that band. And
1: well, Beastie Boys are brilliant. Also not included. So good. So good. I got you. Oh, I feel nice. Well, no James Brown.
0: No.
1: That's all right.
0: Sorry, Jimmy.
1: It's a tough job. We say this every week. You only get six songs on your playlist, and then there are the two extras that vie for the seventh spot, the sing-along spot. More on that in a moment, and Steve's second song after this.
2: Hi, I'm Zara Margolis. On Breakfast next week, you'll hear local news, local weather, and local stories. And, of course, we'll keep you across all the big stories from around the country and the world. 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

0: system back in the day. If you had the right software, you could log into anyone's computer remotely. So it wasn't the most sophisticated operating system around, and most operating systems weren't, except for perhaps Unix. Unix was okay, but you had to know how to operate Unix, and it was quite complicated. But nowadays, these guys are into Unix and Linux, or well, Linux and other operating systems, and they'll just code away until they find a way to get in the back door somewhere. Or, there could be just a stupid lapse in security by the administrators of the business. Probably taking it for granted, oh, I'm a system secure, I don't really have to worry about that. And that's when bad things happen. When you decide that computer security isn't as important as you think it is, that's when it all goes skew-whiff.
1: He might just be the most tech-savvy truckie in recorded human history, Brad Griffin, who studied information technology at CQ University in Rockhampton in the late 90s, early 2000s. He's been telling us a bit about his work as a white hat hacker back in the day. You're back in the driver's seat these days. Brad, do you still dip your toe in the tech space?
0: No, I'm just, I've got a laptop that's 100 years old, and that's about all I do nowadays. I don't really play too much in the tech space. Sometimes I follow down that path and have a look at what's going on, but it's all moves too fast for me, mate. I'm 62 now. Everything moves way too fast for me.
1: Well, it was really good to learn a little bit about your backstory, Brad. Fascinating, actually, to share with us this afternoon. Thank you very much.
0: No worries, mate. Thank you. It's been a pleasure. Pleasure having a yarn.
1: Thank you. That's Brad Griffin, a truckie from Queensland, telling us about his former life as a white hat hacker.
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1: It's in the gutters. You can run a magnet through there. It just sticks to it.
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2: A game of footy has not been held in the far southwest Queensland town of Thargomindah in about a quarter of a century. But come Saturday, that will no longer be the case after the revival of the Southwest Rugby League competition. The Thargomindah Bulls will take to their home field for two games tomorrow afternoon. The coach of the Bulls is Liam Stitt, and he reckons accommodation in town is sold out, and everyone is excited to see the sport return to the Channel Country. And he's having a chat here to the ABC's Jay Carstens.
3: You know, with some of our lads travel a 600-kilometre round trip for training, it's always difficult to get everyone at training. But when they get there, you know, they put in the effort. There's a lot more discipline now around the way the team structures are working. We've made some positional changes to give some of our more up-and-coming younger guys more space, I suppose is the right word, more space to move on the field. So we've done some positional changes. We've moved Dylan, the captain, up into the centres to try and give us more impetus out wide to obviously improve our defence. The forwards have been working hard. They're all a lot fitter, and some of the training sessions have been really positive, and the guys are pretty confident about us putting on a really good showing this Saturday evening here at home on our own field with our own community in support. It's going to be a big day. We've got junior league and senior league. Yeah, we've got catering all day. We've got merchandise for sale now. It's really bringing the Southwest together, particularly Fargo. I've been told we've got something like 200 visitors coming in for the games. Town is full of booked out with accommodation, and we've got people booking sheds and all sorts of places to sleep in, so it's going to be a great weekend for everybody.
4: Sounds like there's a lot of excitement building about the event. Is there much prep work involved in terms of getting the town ready to host its first footy game in over 24 years?
3: Yeah, look, the town knows how to put on good events, I can assure you, because the week after the our home game, we've got music in the Mulga, and the week after that we've got the Shearer Shindig. So we've got no issues with hosting great events that are entertaining and, you know, wonderful for the community. A big challenge has been getting the field ready, because it was devastated and, you know, flooded, and everything was suffocated, and all the muck that moves around with floodwaters, you know, ended up on the field. So the council and guys have been working hard to get the field back together. You know, there's been top dressing, there's been seeding, there's lots of irrigation and lots to work on the field. But other than that, everyone's bloody excited, and we're all looking forward to it.
4: What's the reception been so far from the community and from the region, do you think, about the rebirth of the footy season out there?
3: Look, when you end up with a stubby cooler for sale as merchandise with the name Thargo Bulls on it, and you see shirts around town now with the Thargo Bulls emblem and the logo starting to appear everywhere, you know something's is right, because the town is really embracing it. And we have a committee meeting most weeks after one night's training, after Tuesday night's training, and I think there's an additional rough count 10 or 15 people turned up for that. It's just everyone's jumped on board and everybody's wanting to help, and it's a beautiful thing to see.
4: How have the players been going as well? Like, obviously you've observed them get better each week. Have you heard much from them in the fact that they've been able to participate in this for the first time in quite a while?
3: When we first got together, it was just a group of men doing a bit of fitness and trying to form and bond, whereas now the team has bonded very, very well, and there's a lot of leadership coming out of the team, and the team is very much more cohesive, I suppose, and there's a lot of mateship there. You can see it in the banter and the good fun that they have, but there's also a desire now that they want to show their community that, you know, Thargo, for our small population of 240 people compared to Tully, which is close to 1,000, and I think Charleville's got quite a few thousand people, that we can be a force, even though we're a small community, but it's all about the ticker, as they say, the heart. You know, there's a lot of heart out here, and people, what I've seen since my time at Thargomindah is that people will put in

0: the effort, and they will make any situation better, if you know what I mean. So I think these guys will put on a good display and be proud, make the community proud of their efforts. I think one of the nicest things I see when we're training is quite often some of the younger lads in town come and train with us, and they are quite good. There's a few young children out here that I think some of the rugby leagues talent scouts should keep their eye on, because these young lads, you know, 10, 11 years of age, are out there handling it with the men. Quite often we also have some of the local ladies training with us for fitness. I just think the way that the whole town has embraced it, it's not just, you know, men turning up to go out and run around and have a beer. It's a bit more than that. You know, we've got families, we've got the kids.
1: How good to hear rugby league returning to Thargomindah, with the Bulls taking to the field tomorrow for the first home game in about a quarter of a century. That is Coach Liam Stitt, and he was speaking with the ABC's Jay Carstens. How about that as well? Some of the players, what was it, about a 600-kilometre round trip just to go to training. There's some huge distances that people have to tackle to play sport in Queensland. Any of you ever had to do an epic road trip to be involved in a sport, be it to train or to play a sport in Australia? Well, you reckon it's the furthest you've actually travelled to play a game of something or to train even? Let me know. 1300 801 222.

0: Benatar.
1: ABC Northwest Queensland.
0: Zane will be with us soon. It's a very special night for the North Queensland Cowboys Club tonight when the other JT, Jason Taumalolo, becomes the most capped player in Cowboys history. It's expected to be an emotional night for the Cowboys clubs. They take on the Parramatta Eels. It's only one of the many games of Rugby League, AFL and Super Rugby over the next 24 hours involving Queensland teams. So Zane will be with us to preview all of that.
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0: In North Queensland, a remote community has been left without its only childcare centre. Palm Island has experienced significant weather events in recent years and it's led to sewage issues at the building. The Senate was forced to close earlier this year. There's still no sign of it reopening anytime soon. You can imagine the kind of impact that has on working families in the community. Mayor Alf Lacey is speaking with the ABC's Jess Naunton.
3: Yeah, look, since the recent weather event, it's affected the centre on two occasions. In the reports that come back to council is that it generally happens every 2 years. I think the current centre at the moment is in a low-lying area, so the backup of the sewage system for the area that the early childcare centre is situated, it's in a default zone, particularly when it comes to the sewer system. So the sewer system as twice in 2 years flooded it out. We as council asked both the state government and the Commonwealth government to give it some immediate and urgent attention because it is an early leading centre. And at this point in time while I speak, is that we don't have anywhere for our babies and toddlers to go to. And it's really important that as one of the closing the gap measure is that the 0 to 5 year old is the most important time in a child's life, and we're at a crisis point at the moment. I'm certainly reaching out there to both the state government and the federal government to work with the Palm Island Council to resolve the matter and get the doors open so working families in our community can have comfort in terms of a nice place for their kids.
4: How long has it been closed for now, Mayor?
3: It's been down now almost probably more than 8 months, close to 12 months. And it is really having an impact in the community because what it means is that the working mums and dad, one's got to stay home because there isn't a place to put the kids in, which is causing those type of ripple effect across our community.
4: And when you speak to the parents, you know, that utilise obviously the Early Learning Centre, what have they shared with you?
3: It is frustrating my grandchildren are affected, so I know firsthand. All we need is just some immediate action and a lot of cutting of the red tape to ensure that we either do a new build or we work through and get the doors open again.
4: What are the challenges to open the doors again, Mayor? I mean, you've just highlighted maybe it perhaps is a completely new building, but is there other things that you're looking towards?
3: Well, we're open to the conversation in terms of what we've said to the state. Either we bring a temporary back-of-the-truck solution into the community until we can figure out a long-term plan, but the immediate thing is to have a place for where the kids can go to, you know?
4: Absolutely. And what's happening with the young ones now, you know, at the moment? Are they, if they don't have their centre that, you know, is a place of obviously learning and really important to their education in the future, but also a place of connection for young ones as well?
3: It is, yeah. Look, I think it's really important. Like, we're no different to any other community in the country, and there's been a lot of debate around childcare subsidies and the childcare debate that goes on in this country, and I think it's really important is that we're being left behind, and I think it's really important that both the state and the Commonwealth certainly come to the table and partner us up with the Palm community to find a good solution.
4: It's we're approaching obviously budget time for both.

0: both the federal government next week, and then we've got the state government to release their budget a little bit later. What would you hope to see from them, Mayor?
1: Oh, I think we've got a list of stuff that that we'd like to see in terms of farm community. Look, the childcare centre is really important, and yes, that is certainly top of the list. The economy of palm and supporting a new way in terms of economic growth for the Palm Shire, and giving our people the opportunity to determine what the economic outlook for our community is, which is really important, and that plays to a lot of things in terms of better housing, better businesses in their community, and the language I always use, particularly in my conversation across the state and across the nation, is that we're no different to the rest of the Australian community. Is that we do need the butcher, baker, and the candlestick maker to make a town work.
0: Well, what's happened to the staff that obviously were working in the Early Learning Centre if it's been out of action for so many months now? What's happened to them?
1: Well, the provider that had the contract for the Early Learning Centre was the Mary MacKillop Early Learning Outfit, and they're a part of the Catholic Diocese. And they've employed locals, but they've now pulled out because of the issues. That's why we need both the state and the federal to come to the table so we can recalibrate and find a better solution in terms of having a nice early learning centre in the community. So because council doesn't want to be the provider, we're happy to give the lease up for the facility, for the facility, or new land for a new facility. But we'd definitely need a childcare provider to work alongside our community in terms of establishing the service in our community.
2: That was Alf Lacey, Mayor of the Palm Island Aboriginal Shire Council, speaking to Jessica Naunton. Zana with us in the next few minutes, finance update, and then the news, all coming up in the next 15 minutes on ABC Radio or the ABC Listen app. This is Chris Jansen and Bye Mum.

0: That's Chris Jansen, By Mum, the name of the track. And Pat from Herberton gave us a call while that song was playing just to let us know that he says, the only person I know that was exiled from Australia was Frank Gardner, the bushranger. This was back in the 1800s, I think. He ended up in California, but he wasn't allowed to come back. He and a couple of others pulled off one of the biggest gold heists in Australian history, says Pat from Herberton, Frank Gardner, the bushranger.
1: New from ABC Books.
2: Matt Stanton's hilarious new series, Duck, from the world of Funny Kid.
3: Duck.
2: And Costa is back with Costa's Garden Fruit. 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
0: The other JT to become the most capped cowboy. The Lions highly fancied to heap more misery on the Blues while the Reds are at home in a game that could shape their Super Rugby Finals campaign. Zane Bojack is our man in the grandstands and he joins us live on Drive this afternoon. G'day, Zano.
4: Steve-O, if you don't mind me saying this, I'm a little bit excited tonight. Because not only have I got my Cowboys playing up in Townsville, which I know you're very much going to enjoy, but I'm calling the Reds tonight, and of course the Lions are in action. There's a lot of sport on tonight for Queensland teams. Let's hope that we can get the triple. Wouldn't that be awesome?
0: Well, it would be if you went for the Cowboys, which is 99% of people living in North Queensland. But for that 1%, there are a few Eels fans up here, Zano, but I mean, let's be honest, Parramatta are long odds to win tonight. It's going to be a very emotional night for the club. Jason Taumalolo will become the most capped cowboy, overtaking the other JT.
4: Absolutely. I remember his debut in 2010. I was actually the first person to ever interview him because he was a 17-year-old schoolboy when he made his debut. And he accidentally dropped the magic word. He was that nervous, the young man. I had to lift him up, almost hold him up. You could just see how deflated he was realising what he'd said on the national broadcaster. But he was so excited and literally was gassed after his first ever match. And to pretty much do that the rest of his career. I mean, there's a reason why he's paid $1 million every game or every year that he played. And that's because he was just amazing at collecting post-contact meters, just skittling forward packs. And of course, he gave those quick play the balls that allowed the Cowboys to be so successful, winning the comp in 15, making the grand final in 17. The way that they were able to reshape and go on that run in 2022, I was actually watching some highlights on Fox Sports earlier today of that run through to that prelim. Guess who they played on in that occasion, Steve-O?
0: I don't need any reminders.
4: Yes, your Parramatta Eels, who beat them in Townsville, but of course fell foul to the Panthers in that 22 grand final. But look, it's very interesting. I'm proud of him. I will say this. There was a point of time last year where Jason Taumalolo was almost finished with the North Queensland Cowboys. There was a lot of discussions about how they could either medically retire him or get him a gig over in the Super League because he just wasn't providing the output. But there was a huge effort by both Jason Taumalolo and the sports science team at the Cowboys to work out how it could best work with him. I mean, he's got no cartilage in his knees. So they have put him on a reduced training schedule, but they're getting the best out of him on the football field. And I would argue, Steve, that in the last six matches, he has been as good as any front row forward or any prop middle forward in the game. And that's the reason why the Cowboys have won six of their last seven and are flying. So unfortunately for your Eels, I mean, I'm surprised you didn't get a game, actually, because there's so many
0: every
4: players
0: week we've
4: out.
0: Got more players out, yeah.
4: It's just incredible. You know, I mean, Jermaine Hopgood's one of your main forwards and he went early in the year with the ACL. You know, no Matt Dury with an ACL and, you know, just the amount of forwards that you guys have lost. Tuivasa, he's out. I know that they signed Harrison Edwards this week and I'm surprised that there hasn't been more made about the fact that they were trying to get him into the lineup. But, I mean, they've still got Jack Williams, they've still got Jack DeBellin, they've still got Junior Barlow. So,

whenever you've got a team that's got those names in it, they're still going to be competitive. But look, I'll be very surprised if they're not able to win tonight, the Cowboys. And this is what you want to do when you've got your well, they used to, of course, remember that this is the third JT that's gone through the club. It's not just Jonathan Thurston. You remember James Tarmo as well. So I'd love to see Jason get the recognition with a win in his 295th game. And, of course, we're building up to his 300th, and he deserves everything.

0: success he gets, because he has been a sensation for the club. There is no doubt about that.
1: In the AFL tonight, Zano, the Lions are very highly fancied to heap more misery on Carlton.
0: Do you know what, Steve-O? I mean, you've got to think back to some of the biggest upsets in the history of sport. Maybe when Buster know that you know, coaches have been sacked in the past after, you know, being 1-8, 1-9. I just hope it's not Michael Voss's time. But given that they got fined $75,000 this week for the Elijah Holland situation, there's a lot of things happening in the background at Carlton. It's not a happy camp, and sometimes that's the major circuit breaker, although I don't wish it on Vossi, because he was a former Brisbane coach that's already gone through this when he got sacked there. I'd hate for him to go through it again when effectively he's back in his home ground.
1: And Zano, the trifecta of Queensland teams playing tonight, you'll be actually at Lang Park when the Reds host the Chiefs. This promises to be a fantastic game for people that don't follow Super Rugby. The Chiefs are from New Zealand. They actually could move to the top of the table if they beat the Reds. The Reds in fantastic form. They need to win if they want to secure a home final in the upcoming Super Rugby finals.
0: Absolutely, Steve-O. I just love the fact that rugby is relevant again. The crowds are coming back. The Reds are playing well. They were brilliant last week against the Brumbies. They lost in Superpoint the week before against the Blues, who are tonight playing against the Crusaders. At the very top of the table, there are some magnificent games tonight. 3-4, as you mentioned, Chiefs versus Reds. If the Reds can get over the Chiefs, they've got Fiji, they've got the Western Force, and they've got Moana Pacifica to finish, the three bottom clubs on the ladder. There's every chance they could go 4-0 to finish the season and get themselves into that top three, which gets them a home quarter final. So, look, we're hoping for not only a big crowd tonight, but also a great performance by a Reds team which doesn't have Carter Gordon. He's coming off the bench. Harry McLaughlin-Phillips was that good last week against the Brumbies that he's retained his number 10 jersey. And look, they're playing against the best player in Super Rugby at the moment. There is no doubt about it that Tupia is the best player playing in the centres for the Chiefs. Certainly be the player of the year. There's no doubt about that. But Quinn Tupia, put that in your little black book. He'll win the player of the year, but hopefully he's on a losing side tonight.
1: All right, Zano. So we won't hear the call of the Reds and the Chiefs on the radio because, of course, the Cowboys will be taken to the field roughly the same time. If people want to listen to the Super Rugby tonight, can they?
0: Yeah, jump on your ABC Listen app. Click on the little green button that says ABC Sports Extra. If you'd like to listen to the league, you can jump on your ABC Listen app and click on the one that just says ABC Sport. And if you'd like to listen to the Lions, you've got all those options as well. You can listen to it. Quentin and the team over at the Gabba, you can just jump on the ABC Listen app and click on the AFL button, the main button, not the extra button, the AFL button, and you'll hear Quentin and the team doing the AFL. So there's heaps of choices from 7:30, Steve-O. Hopefully you enjoy. Remember, the Titans take on the Roosters after your program tonight, and let's hope that they can end the Roosters' 5-match winning streak.
1: Zano, we'll hear you on the radio or on the Listen app a little later tonight. Thanks for joining us.
0: Always a pleasure, Steve-O. Go Queensland.
2: The optimism we saw, the market should have a steady volumes which were expected were.
1: It's time to talk money matters. Let's find out how the stock market rounded out the week. G'day, Greg Nusifora.
3: It's a pretty messy day today, Adam. Market's down 122 points. 8,985 gave up a lot of the gains for this week. Excuse me. Some of the stocks that gained, Light and Wonder up 11%, Hyperion Limited 7%, and Block was up 6% in trade today. On the downside, Tabcorp had another horrible day, off a further 14.5% in trading. Silex Systems 7%, and Westpac down 4.4%. Well, that's the sharpest one-day fall in 7 weeks we saw today, after the US and Iranian forces began clashes with each other and oil prices went higher. Brent crude was up over $101.22 a barrel in Asian trading. And we saw that Westpac fall. It was ex-dividend today, but the banks did fall off anywhere between 1% and 3% in trade. Macquarie also had pretty good results today, but it was offset politically by geopolitical events. And their share price was down 1.7% during trade today. And its second half profit was at $4.85 billion. QBE today lost 1.7% after it reaffirmed its 2026 fiscal guidance. And that Tabcorp fall off was again more analysts downgraded due to the investigation by AUSTRAC that we mentioned yesterday. Aussie dollar was steady, 72.2 US cents, which is still strong from where it has been. And the gold price was up a further $40 an ounce in trade today at 4,726 US an ounce, Adams.
1: Well, have a great weekend, Greg. Hopefully a better day on Monday.
3: Yeah, cheers.
1: Greg Nusifora with us from Bell Potter. So we're only seconds away from bringing you the latest news.

News. This is Regional Drive. So good to be with you across the state. And or if you're listening via our ABC Listen app, we're often getting listeners tuning in other parts of Australia, even other parts of the world. So wherever you're tuning in, fantastic. After the news, we'll wonder whether Gladstone could become a global biofuel powerhouse. There's a project there, a refinery that is being mooted that could fuel planes, ships and heavy industry with Australian-made energy. And we'll be hearing about one of the world's, well, most neglected tropical diseases that is currently thriving in certain areas of northern Australia.

0: ABC News. Good afternoon. I'm Michael Bausch. The communications minister has repaid thousands of dollars in travel expenses after she was found to have broken the rules four times. Jane Norman reports.
1: Annika Wells referred herself to the Independent Parliamentary Expenses Authority last year amid a furore over her use of travel and family reunion entitlements. The authorities identified four breaches and asked the minister to repay $8,000 that she'd wrongly claimed, plus a $2,000 penalty. The Prime Minister Anthony Albanese has strongly defended his minister.
2: She has done what the rules require. Annika Wells is a very good minister, doing extraordinary work.
1: Annika Wells has apologised for what she says were honest mistakes.
0: Police have made an arrest in a North Queensland homicide investigation. 71-year-old Mackay man Wayne Morceau was reported missing in November last year. Detectives say he likely died at his Griffin Street unit in September and his body was later moved. A 46-year-old local woman known to him was detained this morning. She's been charged with murder and interfering with a corpse. The US president says a ceasefire with Tehran is still intact despite a clash in the Strait of Hormuz that saw the Iranian military fire on American warships. John O'Wakely reports.
3: Washington and Tehran have blamed each other for the exchange of fire. Iran says it acted in retaliation for what it described as U.S. aggression against an Iranian oil tanker and another vessel. Donald Trump has been asked how close the U.S. is to a deal with Iran.
4: Could happen any day, and it might not happen.
3: He's reiterating that the ceasefire remains in effect and is downplaying the exchange of fire between the U.S. and Iran in the Strait of Hormuz. The U.S. president did, however, threaten more violent attacks if Iran does not agree to a peace deal.
0: Queensland's education minister says a national response is needed to handle a major data breach. The global cyber attack targeted the US company behind the online learning platform used by Queensland state schools. Hackers accessed the names, emails and school locations of students and staff enrolled or employed since 2020. John Paul Langbrook says he's been in touch with his federal counterpart Jason Clare.
5: This is an issue that's affecting Tasmania, Victoria and New South Wales as well. It's not just schools, it's universities, it's a number of institutions, and it's important, I believe, that we coordinate a national response using and leveraging the expertise that state, territory and federal agencies can bring.
0: A toddler's in a stable condition after being bitten on the neck by a dog southwest of Brisbane. Emergency services were called to a Bow Desert home in the scenic rim late yesterday. The two-year-old girl was taken to the Queensland Children's Hospital. Police and council officers are investigating. A Queensland childcare provider has been fined $12,000 after a child went missing from a Gold Coast centre for more than an hour. Charmaine Allison reports.
6: A 10-year-old child in the care of Kitty Kingdom Childcare in Pimpama on the northern Gold Coast left the centre unnoticed in November 2023. The child had been unsupervised for about an hour and 15 minutes before being found by a member of the public after showing up at a home. Queensland's Education Department took legal action against the services provider for failing to ensure adequate supervision of children and prevent a child from leaving the premises. Kitty Kingdom was fined $12,000 in the Brisbane Magistrates Court. No conviction was recorded.
0: To sport, and the Brisbane Broncos coach says centre Dean Mariner is in good spirits after limb-saving leg surgery. The 23-year-old suffered what was initially thought to be a nasty cork to his right thigh in last Sunday's NRL game against the Roosters. He was later rushed to hospital with a rare and serious condition called acute compartment syndrome. Michael Maguire says it caught them all off guard.
7: Yeah, that's an unusual one, that one.

0: I've never seen that before. But he's in really good care. The high performance staff, they jumped into gear and they looked after him really well. And obviously, you know, he got great care down there at the hospital. So, yeah, he'll be all right. He'll be back at some stage.
1: Queensland's weather, scattered showers tomorrow for the north and far north, tending widespread about the Cassowary and Daintree coasts. Fine or mostly fine elsewhere. Some morning frost for the Maranoa and Warrego, the eastern Darling Downs and Granite Belt, and the Carnarvon Ranges. Brisbane, 11 to 25 degrees. Possible showers about the southeast on Sunday, Monday and Tuesday. On Moreton Bay, seas below a metre. ABC News.
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4: In certain remote communities across northern Australia, there's a silent infection that thrives in heat, and it affects as much as 60% of the local population. Researchers are redoubling efforts to try and eliminate a deadly disease caused by parasitic worms that can live inside you unnoticed. Until it's too late. More on that one this hour. Plus, Gladstone may have become a global biofuel powerhouse. Certainly, one project proponent thinks it can do with a 400 million litre a year refinery planned for the port city. It could fuel everything from planes and ships to heavy industry with Australian-made energy. We'll hear about that one too. Pip and Gail will be with us a little later to have some fun with the Friday panel. We'll play some good music for you too.
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0: Tom Petty and the Heartbreakers, Learning to Fly on Friday, the 8th of May, 2026. A company called Jet Zero is pushing ahead with plans for a major new biorefinery project in Gladstone, hoping to transform the industrial hub into a key player in the global sustainable aviation fuel race. Project Mandela is its name, and if it does get off the ground, it could produce up to 400 million litres of cleaner fuel each year, which obviously would create jobs but also boost fuel security. Jet Zero CEO Ed Mason is with us on Drive this afternoon to tell us more. Ed, thanks for joining us.
1: Thanks, Adam.
0: And when we've had you on previously, we've been usually talking about Project Ulysses, which is underway in Townsville. We'll talk a little bit more about that one later. But for people hearing about Project Mandela for the first time, tell us a little bit more about what you've got planned there for Gladstone.
1: Yeah, thanks. Look, it's a great milestone today for us. We've invested several million dollars in engineering work to get to this point, and I've got a clear pathway to sort of develop what will be a material biorefinery in Gladstone, you know, one of our largest multi-commodity ports on the East Coast, and one that's keen to get fuels, both jet fuel and diesel, for not only the aviation market on the East Coast, but also marine, heavy industry, mining, and et cetera, and at a time where we clearly are looking to boost our own sovereign fuel capabilities. So very excited about this project.
0: Could you just give us an understanding for how it'll work if you can indeed raise the funds and build the project? How would it work? What would it use and what would it create?
1: Yeah, we're looking at drawing oils-based feedstocks from sort of three sources, which is tallow from the beef industry, canola, and then some used cooking oil. And then there's a fourth commodity we're very excited about called pongamia, which is a native Australian crop, very high yielding in biofuel oils. And that's something that not only us, but also Shell, Idemitsu, our investor, and Rio Tinto are looking to commercialise. And we think, you know, this will be a world first for us for this project.
0: So this is different to what you're doing in Townsville with Project Ulysses, which is also about trying to create sustainable aviation fuel. How will the two projects exist, not alongside each other, but without, you know, competing or crowding or overcrowding each other in the market?
1: Well, firstly, they each use different feedstocks. One pathway, which is Townsville, and that's our most advanced project, is an ethanol-based project that jet converts ethanol into jet fuel and diesel, and Gladstone uses waste oils. So we're not competing with feedstocks, we're actually complementing, and as I said, it's tallow, canola and other sources to produce both diesel and jet fuel. Secondly, you know, those two projects combined, and if they were all producing just jet fuel, would only still meet 5% of Australia's jet fuel requirements, and you know, we're still importing billions of litres of jet fuel, and would make just a small impact on that market. And to be honest, we need domestic fuel production over imports.
0: So you've chosen Gladstone and Townsville to set up these refineries, or certainly the plans are to set up these refineries to create sustainable aviation fuel. Two regional Queensland cities. Why did you choose these locations instead of, I don't know, Brisbane or somewhere that's a bigger city?
1: Yeah, well, for a couple of reasons. First of all, these are heavy industry locations. They like to improve sovereignty. Townsville's obviously got the added aspect that it's a garrison city and wants diesel and jet fuel for defence. And Gladstone's a major multi-commodity port that needs diesel for shipping. So that's one aspect. It also, you know, versus other states, Queensland's been a leader in biofuels and current governments focusing heavily on biofuel and state sovereignty of fuels, along with supporting defence capabilities, and that's been outlined in the government's roadmap. So we think both locations are fantastic and suited to that, and that's why we're excited about being there.
0: Hearing here from Jet Zero, CEO Ed Mason with us, primarily talking about a project slated for Gladstone called Project Mandela, which could produce up to 400 million litres of sustainable aviation fuel and other fuel. You mentioned diesel there before, so does that mean you're looking at renewable diesel as well from those oil-based products you were talking about, tallow, canola, used cooking oil, and was it pongamia?
1: Hongamia, yeah. Hongamia. So look, the both technologies have an ability to pivot to diesel or jet fuel anytime. So we can provide what's needed by the market. And we've been overwhelmed with interest for diesel, particularly from mining, marine sectors in the current climate, see as much demand for diesel as we do jet fuel. So that's that. Aspect. And then Pongamia, yeah, look, this is an incredible story and a company we set up where really we're targeting grazing lands that particularly are low yielding. It's a semi-arid native crop and we're finding incredible results with the growth of that crop to not only complement grazing operations and provide more productivity on that, but also a biofuel that is able to feed these plants. And that's why ourselves, as well as some other big companies, are investing in that in Queensland.
0: Sustainable aviation fuel, it's been talked about as the future of flying, but how close are we realistically to seeing commercial planes in Australia powered by Australian-made sustainable aviation fuel at scale?
1: Yeah, closer than you might think. I mean, look, Sydney Airport imported 2 million litres of sustainable aviation fuel last year, and that's a lot of fuel, and with Qantas and Ampol, ran that through the aircraft at that airport for a month or so, and demonstrated its use. And to be honest, most of the markets around the world, and particularly Asia, have legislated the use of sustainable aviation fuel at their airports. So if you've flown out of Europe or the UK, you've most likely flown on a sustainable aviation fuel blend. And likewise in the US, they're advocating hard for this from the US Grains Council perspective, and the US government is supporting it to get it onto as many planes as possible. So it's here, it's happening, and we need to catch up.
0: What could it mean for Australian farmers if you get Project Ulysses up in Townsville and Project Mandala up in Gladstone?
1: Yeah, well, we're looking at it as just growing the pie of opportunity. It's not just about food, it's food and fuels, and the ability to tap into a bigger market for the waste products that they produce. And I think importantly, it also provides domestic fuel supply for their own operations, and that's important, particularly in the regional areas that we're located.
0: Ed Mason, what are the biggest hurdles from here in seeing these projects become a reality?
1: Yeah, there's no shortage of challenges we face. We've accomplished and we've ensured we've got great partners with regards to funding to get us through to development, and that includes our partners Qantas, Airbus, Idemitsu of Japan, a very large oil company, and other strategic investors that we hope to announce shortly that will ensure these projects are developed. So finance is key, but also supportive policy. Look, the Australian government's announcement earlier this week regarding capital to accelerate development of national biorefineries is one step, but also demand mechanisms that the industry is calling for are very important. Overall, getting the projects built a bit and quickly is the most important thing.
0: Thanks for joining us this afternoon.
1: Thanks, Adam.
0: It's Ed Mason with us from Jet Zero.
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0: 12 minutes until our next news update. Pip and Gail will be with us soon to muse over news from the week that was for our Friday panel. Before that, though, we're going to be hearing about a condition, or an illness rather, that is afflicting people in certain remote communities across northern Australia. It's very much a silent infection that thrives in tropical heat and can affect as much as 60% of the local population. And researchers are trying their best to eliminate what is a deadly disease caused by these parasitic worms.

0: Paul Kelly, Dan Salton, every day, my mother's voice. It's 22 minutes past four.
1: Get local updates right in your hand.
2: Just follow ABC Northwest Queensland.

0: overwhelming infection that can be fatal for immunocompromised people. And in some Aboriginal communities, it can infect up to 60% of the local population. Professor Darren Gray is an infectious disease epidemiologist and program director with QIMR Berghofer Research Institute's
1: tropical and subtropical environments. And it's really it comes from conditions of poor sanitation and hygiene. So where you don't have good toilets or good hand washing and things like that, this is where this worm really thrives.
0: Is this worm everywhere? Is it endemic to Northern Australia, or is it mainly found in certain locations?
1: It's predominantly in Northern Australia. There are some hot spots in Central Australia as well and around Alice Springs, but it's also in Brisbane, Sydney, Melbourne, in certain refugee communities, people returning, coming from overseas, but quite often these people haven't. And actually, we screen refugees for strongyloides and treat them accordingly.

0: the drug called ivermectin. But for actually our own endemic populations, we actually have no formal screening or treatment program. So what we're trying to do is to develop some research to really understand the burden of the true burden of the disease across Australia, particularly Northern Australia, and then to come up with an elimination program.
1: Hearing from Professor Darren Gray with QIMR Berghofer, and we're talking about this parasitic disease that can be a real problem if it goes undiagnosed. I mean, if it's found across Northern Australia, does that mean, Darren Gray, that many people living in Northern Australia have been exposed to it?
0: Quite potentially, and you wouldn't know you had it. And, you know, if so, you know, we often say it to people who are in these northern, particularly GPs or in the northern endemic communities, if you suspect people are from a community that might be endemic and you actually want to treat them with a corticosteroid, you should actually test for strongyloides before you do any treatment of that kind, just to check that they don't have it.
1: I'm sure our GPs would have a pink fit if suddenly they had their waiting rooms inundated on Monday with concerned people thinking they had this parasitic worm. It still sounds like, despite the fact it is endemic, that serious illness or death from it is not by any means the norm. So how do we try and understand what kind of infections there are at the population level and which areas might actually be problematic and need direct attention?
0: Yeah, but there's no need for alarm. These are really rural and remote communities that this disease is more prevalent. It's not highly prevalent in the big cities. But what we want to do is actually really understand the burden of the disease across Northern Australia. And with that, we want to develop new diagnostic tests as part of our program, but also we can look at wastewater testing. And the colleagues at JCU that we work with, Professor Richard Bradbury, is looking to develop a wastewater test specifically where you can see where potential hotspot communities might be. And once we've been able to determine these hotspot communities, we can then say, right, what control measures do we need to put in place to try and eliminate these diseases in these hotspot communities?
1: You've actually been in Cairns today for a special QIMR Berghofer donor event. What's it been like having so many medical voices in one place in the tropical north and actually even sharing a little of what you're doing with them, Darren?
0: It's always great to come to Cairns, and we had a wonderful event, donor event, to thank the people who support the Institute. But, you know, QIMR Berghofer isn't just an institute for Brisbane. It's Queensland's medical institute.

0: population health program. I've been hearing about a tiny little parasitic worm that can present problems, particularly in more remote communities. Just finally, I mean, we also know that some of these communities have roaming camp dogs that may not have adequate veterinary care. Is there any kind of transmission cycle linked to close contact with animals?
1: Yeah.
0: The news desk.
2: G'day, Adam. The RACQ has welcomed the recommendation that new speed limits for e-bikes and e-scooters be watered down. A parliamentary inquiry has recommended the proposed 10-kilometre-an-hour speed limit should only apply to pedestrian zones in high pedestrian zones, not shared paths. RACQ General Manager for Advocacy Joshua Cooney says the more relaxed requirements are a step forward. A 46-year-old woman has been charged with the murder of missing North Queensland

0: This is the Pickering Brothers from Broome and Johnny Walker Shoes. Just 25 minutes to five. Fish Talk casting off after 5 o'clock tonight. Two games of NRL on the radio. Immediately following Fish Talk, we take you to Sydney where the Roosters host the Gold Coast Titans. And then it's back to Townsville where history will be made tonight when Jason Taumalolo becomes the most capped cowboy in the club's history. And the game between the Cowboys and the Eels will have the full calls of both of those games for you on ABC Grandstand through the evening.
1: Hi, I'm Zara Margolis. On Breakfast next week, you'll hear local news, local weather and local stories. And of course, we'll keep you across all the big stories from around the country and the world. That's Breakfast from 6:30 on ABC Northwest Queensland.
0: Coming up, hackers stoop to a new low, if that was even possible. Honesty boxes versus dishonest dingbats and a cautionary tale, never to sleep with a loaded gun. A Friday panel. I know it's

0: It's a bit of Guy, Sebastian, and Choir. It's 20 minutes to 5. It's time for our Friday panel. Pip and Gail are with me as we edge closer to the Mother's Day weekend. It's fitting. We've got two very experienced mums in the studio for the Friday panel. Welcome aboard.
1: Hey, hey.
0: Now, yes, this is a question on notice because I didn't actually have it in our panel topics for today, but it's always nice to hear what young children make of their mums and the things they want to get them for Mother's Day. And some of our ABC reporters have been out collecting just, you know, comments from kids about why their mums are special and what they're going to get them or do for them on Mother's Day. And I'm always blown away by how many kids say they're going to make breakfast in bed for mum. Mm. Because, I mean, it was never a thing in our house. My mum had three boys, so she lucked out in the Mother's Day stakes, but never made breakfast in bed for mum. But our kids don't make breakfast in bed for mum because I just I've never asked if she wants it, but it just seems quite impractical to me. Has anyone ever served you guys up breakfast in
2: definitely,
0: bed?
2: Definitely. It was a train wreck, an absolute train wreck. You know, toast with jam on it, way too much jam, and then, falls onto the sheets, and I'm a clean freak, so of course, and that's all right, darling. Thank you very much. And then I think I did get a Bucks Fizz because it was Mother's Day.
1: But, wow.
2: Oh, yeah, I know. How they even managed to open that bottle, I don't even know. But it was too much champagne, not enough orange juice. It was just a complete mess. But you have to pretend and say, that's just wonderful, exactly. And thank you so much.
0: And I'm sure because it was Mother's Day, they stripped the bed and put the sheets in the washing machine for
2: you. I hung it out, folded it,
0: of course they did all of that, didn't they, Gail?
2: So proud of them.
0: Pip, is breakfast in bed overrated on Mother's
1: Day? Absolutely, it's overrated. I mean, I like to wake up first. I like to get out of bed.
2: Not have things shoved in your face.
1: Yes, exactly. And actually wait for my body to start, you know, like saying it's hungry. So it can be a rude awakening to have, as you say, the cold toast and the congealed eggs and the cold coffee. But it's cute.
2: It's very cute
1: watching their little faces.
2: Because they think they've done such an amazing job and they feel the best people in the world.
0: It's a thought that counts.
1: It's heartwarming.
2: Although just a note to self, please, everybody out there, do not get your children to make breakfast in bed for mum on
1: Maybe
2: night.
1: Take mum out. Or
0: is there anyone listening to this that wants to counter the breakfast in bed is overrated? Does anyone out there actually enjoy breakfast in bed? Text me. Let me know. 0487 993 222. Although in Gail's house, it sounds like the greatest gift you could get on Mother's Day is someone doing the washing, hanging them out, folding, putting it back. You'd nearly die of shock, wouldn't you? Though I'll speak about my mum would have died of shock if we'd have done
1: controlling.
0: That.
2: Yeah, I'm afraid it's I would so, be. Yes.
1: Well, I would be. Too.
0: You're not allowed to quality control.
2: You can't fold all the corners together.
0: No, you can't quality control on Mother's Day. You can't. Beggars can't be choosers. All right, come on, don't set the bar too high.
2: We need order, Adam. We need order.
0: Deary me. No wonder you don't get any gifts on Mother's Day, either of you.
1: So controlling.
0: All right. Now, yesterday we learnt that Canvas, a company I didn't even know existed prior to yesterday, but they're a massive online learning platform used by students and schools and institutions the world over. It's been caught up in a major data breach, and it could end up having a big impact in Queensland, where schools, universities and TAFEs have used this program to access coursework, submit assignments and connect with teachers and other students. Education Queensland.

0: Zant is still assessing its own platform, QLearn, which is a state school's online learning platform that was compromised in all of this. Names, email addresses, and school locations of students were accessed by a hacking group called Shiny Hunter. Though, thankfully, passwords, date of births, and financial information appears to have been safe. Now, apparently Shiny Hunter have been asking for a ransom that it doesn't appear they're going to be getting, so who knows where that information will end up, likely the dark web. Does this development concern either of you? I mean, as far as I'm aware, are you the only one with kids still at school, Pip?
1: You don't have kids.
0: Girls are finished.
2: Universities.
0: But it's in Queensland. They've been talking a lot about the state schools, but actually it's universities and other schools as well that are impacted.
1: So I actually received an email from my daughter's school today advising all the parents about this situation, and it was shared that the school had changed from that platform last year, and it's on a Microsoft Teams platform now. But so I'm not really sure if the data is still potentially being breached, but it's more about the future. And the message was, you know, we're going to be transparent, we're going to keep you up to date, but be alert to any phishing scams. So it's
0: because
1: really
0: they've got everyone's email addresses.
1: Yeah, keep an eye on your emails, because they could manufacture, you know, university admissions.
0: They've got your teacher's email and they've got your email. So they could make it look like Mrs. B's emailing you about the kids. There's an excursion next week.
1: Exactly.
0: Just can you donate your money here with a link? That's the type of things these guys do.
1: So many scenarios that could take place. So it's like, be really vigilant from...
2: Well, my daughter's at uni in Brisbane, and she called me one day last year and said, "Mum, this is fantastic. I've just got a refund from the tax department for $14,000. And I said, "That's great." So I'm trying to do the math, saying there's no way. She does a part-time job at the post office. You know, she's not going to get a tax refund. So I said, "You need to, I don't know if you're supposed to log in there or go somewhere. Don't, you know." It had her email address, it had her name, but everything else was not her. So she said, no, it's definitely in the bank account, Mum. Can you check my account and let me know?" But yes, it was quite scary. And then a detective called up and tried to find out if she actually... It wasn't in the bank account, but the detective said it has disappeared out of the bank account where it came from, but didn't go to my daughter's bank account.
1: Right.
2: So somebody has intercepted it. And this is just a uni student thinking, this is fantastic.
1: Yes.
2: And thinking that she's got this refund. Think, this is great to just work part-time and I can get $14,000 back from the tax. It was more than she was paid for the year. So, you know.
0: The scams have gotten a little more sophisticated. Like, that's one that you could understand people just thinking, I'm going to give my details over, I want my money. This one, kids, obviously... you know, the email addresses, the names, the schools, for the most part, probably not going to be a huge problem. But there might be families out there for which they don't want people knowing where the child's at school.
1: Yeah.
0: Or there's been sensitive information discussed between parents and a teacher about a condition or something that could be end up.
2: But unfortunately, you know, when you apply for a school, it's online, there's going to be hackers everywhere. So it's what we've got to deal with.
0: It's the world we live in.
1: The world we live in, and it's very much a situation that's escalating, you know, the post-COVID, when school did have to go online and we were reliant on these platforms.
2: And people were bored with nothing to do, so they thought, you know what, I'm going to start scamming and look for things.
1: But there's a future for the cybersecurity.
2: There you
1: are.
2: Yes,
0: I think so. I can still remember about 25 years ago on our family farm, our auntie, like, because there was different properties on the farm, and my auntie was staying up with my grandmother, and she had a young son who was pretty into computers and was playing solitaire or whatever on this computer. And anyway, it was the main computer for the whole farm with all of the files and, like, the entire software, all of the files, all the banking was done on this computer.
2: No.
0: She comes down to our house one day and says, "It's amazing, Matthew won a new laptop." And we're like, get to the chopper, like, sprint up to the... And of course, they'd downloaded something that then needed, you know, a forensic accountant basically to go through and find out what had been accessed. It was a nightmare, but it can happen to anyone.
2: Exactly.
0: That's the thing.
2: Yeah.
0: So, you know, it's just another day in Queensland with a data breach. Hopefully, this all works out okay for everyone who might be impacted.
1: At least they're onto it.
0: They're onto it, yeah.
1: Yeah.
0: Honesty boxes are a feature of roadsides all over Australia, but they only work when the people using them are honest. And this week we heard from a Lower Daintree woman who had a masked fruit bandit clear out almost her entire store, putting only a pittance in the honesty box on his way out. The whole incident, caught on camera, has been sent to the police. It said actually that a number of roadside stalls in the area had been raided around the same time. What is this kind of story sadness?
2: It's disappointing.
1: It's the bad apple.
2: Exactly. It's like, come on, these people may have a few extra bananas.
0: Bad banana.
2: They put it out there.
1: Yeah, the rotten fruit.
2: They put their extra fruit out there, and they just like, it's like stealing from your own family. I think that's just...
1: It is.
2: Bad.
1: It's this transactional understanding. It's this trust that we have with Honesty Box. I was at Innisfail Estead for all week, and they had, and every year they have a box of bananas. You can take the bananas for free. The banana farmers donate them. It's a wonderful thing. And there's a box of Milo balls that a lady in Tully makes, and it's $2. And there was this woman taking some Milo balls. And there's the little box there, and she's, as she puts, does someone need to come and watch me as I put the $2? It's like, no.
0: Oh, wow. If you haven't used one before, though, like, and yeah.
1: But
0: it's a bit of a novel, it's a novel concept in a society where we're losing trust because of things like data breaches and break and enters. There's less trust around, but the honesty box system mostly still works. Why is that? Why is this story the exception, not the norm, of someone just cleaning it out?
1: Because someone trusts you.
2: Yeah.
1: It's like Big Brother watching over you.
2: No, but also, if I'm going to steal something, it's not going to be three bananas, I can assure you, right?
1: Yeah. For two
2: I mean, hello, shoot for the sky, but I wouldn't be doing that.
0: Gail involved in the great banana heist of the Lower Daintree, yeah.
1: But weren't they cereal fruit stealers?
0: I mean, we don't know. It's before the police at the moment, so we'll wait to see, but...
1: Fruit
0: hustlers. I mean, I'm more surprised that this thing doesn't happen more often. I'm actually more surprised by the fact that this type of thing isn't caught on camera more often. But the very, very vast majority of people actually use the honesty box system in the way it's intended.
2: That's right, because what will happen is, if it's not used in the proper way, they're taken away. And people are
1: like, oh, ruining it for everyone.
0: Have you ever been saved by a roadside store? You got your fruit on the way home, Gail? Or
1: yes.
0: Pick up some flowers before Mother's Day?
2: Yes, that's it. Bananas, for any of us that have forgotten.
1: It's wonderful. It's really, there's something quite charming.
2: It's a bit old-fashioned, isn't it?
1: Yeah.
2: To just stop by the road and give somebody money. I mean, in Singapore, Malaysia, where I grew up years ago, obviously, there would be a man selling rambutans or... whatever, mangosteens by the roadside. So oh, yeah, that price is good. We'll stop. Well, guess I remember my parents doing that, you know, and then it's just,
1: and
2: we want that to continue.
1: The bananas with the green frog, you know, as you go into Innisfail, famous for it. You know, you stop and you
2: so
1: give
2: stop
1: your money.
2: Stealing people. Come on, man, just put your money in the box.
0: Dishonest Dingbats. That's the title for that one, I think. Stop stealing from the roadside stalls. To a story out of Pennsylvania where a man was hospitalised after his dog accidentally discharged a shotgun into his back. Police responding to an emergency call only to find a 53-year-old man with serious gunshot wounds to his lower back. The victim telling officers he'd been cleaning his firearm late at night. When he placed it on his bed before sitting down, he intended to continue doing the job, but before he could reach around and grab the gun, one of his dogs jumped on the bed, causing the weapon to discharge a single round into his back. The poor guy has required several surgeries just to stabilise the injury. Talk about a rough night.
2: Why was he cleaning the gun in his bedroom?
1: But did you believe it?
2: Oh, well, I suppose there's, you know, there's proof.
1: I sort of was feeling sorry for the dog.
2: Oh, I see. Maybe his wife did it.
0: No. So they did look into all of this. He and his son were the only two people there. And the son corroborated the story that the dog had discharged the firearm. Apparently the dogs love jumping on his bed, which is not unusual for some dogs.
1: Yes.
0: But why are you cleaning your gun at 11 o'clock
2: exactly.
0: at night?
2: Surely
0: in your
2: clean
0: bedroom.
2: Cleaning
0: maybe
2: in the workshop.
0: Maybe
2: he's
0: the type to, you know, really, really loves the gun, goes to bed with it. Don't know.
1: Yeah, there was something... I just didn't take the story completely at face value. There was a skeptical side of me.
0: See,
1: but
0: I could see that happening. I think it's highly unlikely, but yeah, just the way the weapon might have bounced on the bed or something, discharged
1: exactly.
0: the gun. But, I mean, dogs and guns don't mix, but do dogs and bedrooms even mix?
1: Ours do.
2: Yeah, apparently dogs are really, really happy when they sleep with their owners. Like, happy. They live longer. Apparently.
1: Does your dog sleep on your bed?
2: No, he's dead, unfortunately.
1: Oh.
0: You didn't let him sleep in your room, that's why.
2: I've got a four-poster bed, so it's pretty high, so there's no way that the Labrador could get up to that. But I've heard research says that dogs are happy when they sleep near their owners. They're less stressed.

0: faster and they live a longer time. So you're doing the right thing, Pip.
1: Yes, I've got two on the bed.
0: There you are, see? No place for anybody
1: else. I shouldn't
0: else,
1: really then. Be telling everybody.
2: Do they just stay in the one spot all night or they roll
1: pretty
2: around?
1: Oh, the older one who's on the end gets down and then at some stage I have to get up and put her back on because she's like 13 and she can't see where to get it. It's quite a jump. But the little one, he just he's cactus all night.
0: So it's a good job you don't have a gun in your bed.
3: Yeah, exactly.
1: Yeah.
0: You never know what could happen.
3: Exactly.
1: All
3: right. Well, yesterday we had great talk back about expensive purchases we'd made but didn't get full value out of, whether it was learning the hard way that designer sunglasses and small kids don't mix or getting T-boned just hours after getting the keys to a new BMW. Our listeners had some comical examples of having splurged on something special only to have the purchase smashed, scratched, stomped or stolen before they could really enjoy it. Stuart from Red Lynch even had a novel way to ensure that the universe's karmic forces didn't get the first laugh when you make an expensive purchase. He reckons any new significant thing you buy, you should scratch or ding yourself before anyone else gets the chance, and that will ensure that it survives a long time. So I was interested in that philosophy.
1: That's a very... Yeah, isn't it the way, though, you buy a new phone...
3: Scratch the screen. That's what happened to me.
1: And within 5 minutes, you've dropped it on the concrete and you've got a blistering crack.
3: Happened to me with my phone before this one. I'd owned it for... I got it out of the box on a Saturday morning. I went down to the bike park with my son and it was in my pocket. I forgot that I was wearing the shorts that actually have a hole in the pocket. It didn't even last half an hour. It smashed the smithereens on the concrete.
1: It's so sad, isn't it?
3: Well, I mean, everyone was laughing at me. So see, I was the butt of the joke there.
0: I've never damaged anything, I suppose, because even when I was a teenager, I bought my first pair of running runners. And they were so expensive in those days. They were $80 and they were the Nike Day Breaks. They had fantastic shoes. And I saved up all my babysitting money to get it. So I really, really took care of them. But the only time I've actually lost anything was when I got engaged. And I think I only had the ring about 3 days. And went to a pub, you know, I was also happy. Went to a pub and then this unusual pub had a toilet and it also had a sink in the toilet. So what did I do? I took my ring off because I didn't want to put soap suds in it and I put it on the little sink and I washed my hands and da-da-da and I went out. But because I wasn't used to wearing it, I was sitting there having lunch, obviously, with then my fiancé, and I suddenly realised that I didn't have the ring. So I went back there. Of course, the ring was gone. Made a report. And then about 2 months later, a woman finally turned it in because her husband forced her to because she found the ring and she wanted to keep it herself.
3: Oh.
0: Yes.
1: Oh, you are so lucky.
3: That is lucky.
0: So it was after that, every time I've got something new, I really try to take care of it. Like, you know, you just that stupid little thing taught me a very good lesson.
1: Well, my mother used to always say, if you've got something valuable in terms of jewellery, wear it.
0: Yes. Don't take it off.
1: Don't take it off.
0: It's soap scum. Just keep wearing it.
1: But you lost your wedding ring, didn't you?
3: Yeah, I did. In the ocean. I am a magnet for disaster.
0: That, okay?
3: No. We were down there for hours looking for it. It was.
0: Oh, no.
3: Yeah, you just reminded me of I should never have anything expensive, ever. Because anything
0: cheap.
3: I get...
0: You're telling us you're cheap.
3: Well, it's better that way because that way I don't ruin it or lose it. So maybe this is just the group therapy session.
1: Yeah.
3: Maybe this is an intervention
1: that
3: I'm unaware
1: that
3: of.
1: We you guys all have actually... share. You know, we all share in this.
0: You're welcome.
3: Now,
0: it's free.
3: Before we get to your song to sum up the week, Colin says, Adam, you cannot clean a loaded weapon. He's a bit dubious of this story as well. About
0: Colin, I'm with you, mate. Well done,
3: right,
0: Colin.
3: You take it up with the Pennsylvanian police, Colin.
0: Wow.
3: Okay, now, Gail, you've had a hell of a week. What's your song to sum up?
0: Well, I just thought I need a happy song and I need something to just, like, I always used to tell my kids when they were little, if you've had a bad day, you shake the sillies out. So we're going to Tay-Tay. I'm not a Swiftie, but I want the song Shake It Off, Shake It Off.
3: You should sue Taylor. I mean, it sounds like she's breached your creative license. You created Shake It Off.
0: So. Yeah.
3: Wow.
1: Yeah,
3: okay.
1: Definitely. Pitch perfect.
3: Here you go. I'm not for a minute Jonesy insinuating that she did. Of course, this is purely comedy and Taylor Swift's marketing people. We are not suggesting that she's stolen
0: this
3: amazing.
0: Song.
1: She's
0: amazing. Tay-Tay's wonderful.
1: Yeah, she is. We love her. Yes,
3: all
1: we
3: right. Well, hopefully no breakfast in bed on Mother's Day, but hopefully you both get to have a lovely Mother's Day. Thanks for joining us.
1: Thanks, Adam.
3: Friday panel with Pip and Gail.

I'm sure so many of you are absolutely filthy about the fact I have to fade this song down ever so early to get the news in. I'm deeply sorry to all the Swifties out there in regional Queensland. I know, in fact, the crossover, the Venn diagram of Fish Talk listeners and Taylor Swift fans is a very big middle there, I'm sure. Fish Talk is coming up after the news at 5 o'clock, which is coming up now.

0: ABC News. Good afternoon. I'm Michael Bausch. A Queensland parliamentary inquiry has recommended some fine-tuning of planned new e-bike and e-scooter laws. It includes a watering down of contentious speed limits, as Liz Gwynn reports.
1: A parliamentary committee has been examining proposed sweeping reforms to e-mobility use in Queensland aimed at improving safety. It received nearly 3,000 submissions on the changes and today released its findings. It recommended that a proposed blanket 10 km per hour speed limit should only apply in high pedestrian zones and not on shared paths. Other notable changes including requirement that all riders hold at least a learner's licence and that under 16s are banned from using devices have been given the green light.
0: A 46-year-old woman's been charged with the murder of a missing North Queensland man. Police believe 71-year-old Wayne Morceau likely died at his Mackay home last September and his body was later moved. He wasn't reported missing until November. Detective Superintendent Darren Shadlow says the suspect knew the missing man and has appealed for public information.
2: We do believe that somebody out there will know something. We have spoken to over 120 witnesses. You know, we've seized in excess of 100 exhibits in relation to this job, but we're still seeking further information in relation to the location of the remains.
0: Police are investigating an alleged knife attack at Toowoomba on the Darling Downs. Officers were called to a shopping centre on Margaret Street just after 1 o'clock this afternoon. An 18-year-old male was arrested. Another male was taken to hospital with a wound to his hand. The Prime Minister says he has no sympathy for the ISIS-linked cohort who arrived in the country last night. 13 women and children landed in Melbourne and Sydney, having spent several years in detention camps in Syria. Three of the women are now facing slavery or terrorism charges. Anthony Albanese says the federal government had a firm no repatriation stance, despite ongoing pressure from the US.
3: We provided no support for these people. They were not brought back. It is correct that the US government and others urged us to do so. We chose to make our own decisions as a sovereign state and not to provide them with any support.
0: Federal MP Annika Wells has repaid more than $10,000 in travel costs after an audit of her expenses. The Communications Minister requested a review in the wake of media scrutiny over family trips around the country. It's understood travel rules were breached four times. Ms. Wells says it was an honest mistake and she thought she was taking the more sensible and cheaper option. An energy consumer group says it hopes the federal government's new East Coast gas reservation policy will help bring down prices.

0: Under the plan, gas companies will have to set aside 20% of their exports for the domestic market. It'll take effect from July next year. Andrew Richards from the Energy Users Association says while they're yet to see the full details, it's welcome news.
1: We absolutely agree that we need to ensure the domestic gas market is sufficiently supplied. We need to separate it from the international volatility. And most importantly, in our benchmark here, is that it does put downward pressure on gas prices, not only for our members, which are large commercial and industrial customers, but for households as well.
0: Melbourne-based artist Richard Lua has taken out this year's Archibald Prize. Chantal Al-Khoury reports from the Art Gallery of New South Wales.
2: The six-time Archibald finalist won Australia's most prestigious award for visual art for his portrait titled Illawati Ken. Illawati Ken is an elder, senior artist and traditional healer. Mr. Lua was chosen from 59 finalists this year and will take home $100,000. All finalist and winning works will be on display in the Archibald Wynne and Solomon Prizes 2026 from tomorrow.
0: To finance on the markets, the ASX 200 took a hit today, falling 134 points to close at 8,744. The Australian dollar's worth 72.28 US cents. Queensland's weather, scattered showers tomorrow for the north and far north, tending widespread about the Cassowary and Daintree coasts. Fine or mostly fine elsewhere, some morning frost for the Maranoa and Warrego, the eastern Darling Downs and Granite Belts, and the Carnarvon Ranges. Brisbane 12 to 25, Ipswich 5 to 26, the Gold and Sunshine Coasts 12 to 24. 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
3: ABC Traffic.
4: Very good afternoon. Well, it has been heavy around Cairns on Sheridan Street, getting onto the Capital Goods Highway. A good run the Capital Goods Highway, right through to Smithfield. The West Arthur Road has been a little bit out of speed through Brinsmead and Red Lynch, Mulgrave Road through Oval, and busy on the Kennedy Highway around the McAllister Range and the Roeburg Zones. A really good run through Townsville, heavy on Sturt Street, Busway through the CBD. No delays on Wilcox Street, Dalrymple Road and Ross River Road. Looking good around Mackay this afternoon. And minor delays on Nebo Road and Gordon Street around the CBD. And also south of Merrimbale, there's been a single vehicle crash, Bruce Highway, near Barravello Road at Coliseum, so crews are attending there. And through Rockhampton, some minor delays on Gladstone Road through Allenstown, heavy on Albert Street through the CBD, a little bit of stop start through there, and Musgrave Street through Bursica around Moores Creek Road. I'm Brad from ATN, that's the latest traffic on ABC Local Radio Queensland.
5: Thank you very much, Brad. Ahead of the Mother's Day weekend, we've got just the antidote for anyone who's dreading the days ahead, which is no one, of course, because we love our mums. But if you're short of inspiration for Mother's Day gifts, this is not the place to be, because we won't be talking about Mother's Day. It's Fish Talk. Welcome, Smithy and Claire Denzin, who's in the talkback tinny in the wonky hole for the first time in a while. G'day, Denzo.
6: G'day.
5: It'd be good if I had your mic turned on. It's been so long that we have to dust off your old mic.
6: Gosh, here it is. You're there. Already trying to silence me.
5: Dusted it off for
6: her. Thank you.
5: When I saw her coming
6: that.
5: It out. And blew the cobwebs off.
6: Yeah.
5: Now, I made the comment in jest leading into the news that the Venn diagram overlap between Fish Talk listeners and Taylor Swift fans would, there'd be a slither of the audience that were both. A few people have instantly taken to the text to say, hang on a minute. Sandra at Red Lynch says, Adam, you're absolutely correct. There are Fish Talk fans and major Swifties. I'm one of them. At the age of 55, I've seen two of her concerts and hope to see many more, says Sandra at Red Lynch. And another one of you is saying you're a Swiftie Fish Talk fan. So the question, though, Claire, is not whether Fish Talk listeners listen to Taylor Swift. It's whether Taylor Swift listens to Fish Talk. What do you think the odds are?
6: Look, I'd say she probably would. You know, she's the woman of the people. And all the people. Gary's got a Taylor Swift shirt on.
5: Gary said during the news that he's a Swiftie.
7: Oh, yeah.
6: Yeah.
5: Is that legit, Smithy? Is that, you don't mind the music?
7: Yeah, I do. I've downloaded the last four or five albums, yeah.
6: There you go.
5: I'll tell you one person on earth who is not a Swiftie, if I had to guess. In fact,
6: no,
5: of our list of coming up Fish Talkers, I'm going to make a few rash generalisations here. Darren Metariga, not a Swiftie.
6: I reckon hardcore Swiftie.
5: Artie Laverno is coming up, not a Swiftie, although they can vouch. Christine Godlinton in Charters Towers, I reckon she might be a Swiftie.
6: Okay.
5: Oscar there, I reckon Oscar's a young teenage boy in Airy Beach. I reckon not a Swiftie. Chappie in Yeppoon, I reckon he's a secret Swiftie.
7: Yeah, I'd say so.
5: And Rude Jude.

0: You reckon she's a Swiftie?
1: Who knows with Jude?
2: Yeah, that's actually true. Yes.
0: I reckon the sleeper in all of this is our final fish talker coming up later.
2: Toddy.
0: Peter Todd.
2: 100%.
0: If there is a Swiftie amongst us, it's Toddy. So we'll find out.
1: Don't think so.
0: Maybe a Swift. Are there any fish that have Swift in their name? Like a Swift swordfish or something?
1: I'll
0: have to think about it. All right, let's find out whether Darren Matariga is indeed a Swiftie and has indeed done any fishing. G'day, Daz.
3: Hey, how you going? What's going on?
0: Mate, are you a Taylor Swift fan?
3: No, I'm more of a Shifty than a Swifty.
2: That certainly makes sense.
0: Now, you're in Currumbra at the moment.
3: Yeah, I'm up at Currumbra. You can hear me all right, eh?
1: Yep.
3: See, it's not real good reception in a lot of spots. I've got to stand in the middle of the park here now and try and talk to you. It's getting covered in flies. But the best part of that is that my mates are filling and fishing. I don't have to. I've got an excuse not to fill it.
2: Is that because you didn't catch any?
3: No, we smashed it. We got about 30 or something today.
2: Oh,
3: pretty quiet.
2: Gary was telling me how he went up to Currumbra and all the fish went on strike while he was there.
1: Yep.
3: Yeah.
1: All the barra did.
2: All the barra did.
1: The salmon
3: it's been hard going because it's really big tides, like 3.7 metre tides and bloody pretty windy. So I'm just trying to nut it out. I come up with my mate Nighty. He's a retired fishing guide, and another mate, Greg. Greg flew back to town. We drove back into Normanton yesterday and dropped him off at the airport and then went and see my mate Paul that lives in Normanton, and he's come back and staying with us for a couple of days. So me and Nighty and Paul went out today and had a pretty good day. I want to get into some big shreddies. We haven't been nutted them out yet, but we smashed heap of barra today.
1: I'm sure you'll figure them out, Des.
3: Yeah, I'd say we will in the next couple of days. We'll sort about a lot of the places where they're going to be feeding is it's too rough to get to them, because I want to work all the flats and the sandbars and that one, and with all the wind and the waves, they're not able to push all the bait up on the beach. So Freddy's like schooling up the bait and herding them up to the beach, and they go in and feed on them, and it's just the weather's too shitty for that at the moment. But hopefully it'll come better soon. We'll be able to get into them.
1: So what's your favourite Taylor Swift album?
3: Appetite for Destruction.
0: Oh, yeah, I loved when she did that one. Yeah, that was brilliant.
3: Yeah.
0: Have you run into Awesome while you're out there, Daz?
3: No, I haven't run into Awesome, but I've run into a fair few people, and up here, the fishing guides, Groover, and a few other. Another mate from Townsville, a real gun fisherman, up here with his mess. He's been here for 3 weeks, and they've been smashing them too. They've been going pretty good. So.
0: It's pretty sad in Currumbra, Daz, because they've lost so many of their bookings for later in the year because of the fuel. Situation.
3: Oh, yeah. The fuel's no dramas here. They've all the locals. They've never had any drama with fuel.
1: Just the
3: price of it, the drama. They're not running out of fuel at all here. It's just the price. We're staying at the Currumbra Point Tourist Park on the way. You know, there's sort of two sections to Currumbra. When you come into Currumbra, you go to the point, which is you turn right and go into the point, and that's sort of like the new Currumbra. And if you keep going straight, you go into the old Currumbra. That's sort of. But the locals, that's how I know it as. And we're on Currumbra Point, so we're in the new part of Currumbra where Sunset Tavern is, where just up the road, a couple minutes up the road, is Sunset Tavern right on the mouth of the Norman River, and that's ranked as one of the best sunsets in the world because it sets over the ocean fully.
1: Beautiful.
3: And you go there and watch the sunset. Everything. Normally the beach is lined full of people with cameras and that, and I try and run in front of them naked, but stir them up. Probably not today, so I haven't had a drink yet, but it's been pretty good. So supposed to be getting better and better every day we're here. I was here till probably we're going to be here for nearly 2 weeks, so we've got in the middle of next week we'll be heading back home again, back to reality.
1: Now that sounded like a whistling kite in the background then.
3: Yeah, it is. Yeah, pretty good. You got the back filler now. If I was out there now, fill it, and I wouldn't be filling it, and I'd be throwing the scraps up in the air to feed all the kites and that. And sure. They'll all be abusing me now. Even once I finish this talk, I'll pretend I'm still talking to you until the fillet or the fish.
0: Until someone rings you. I've seen people do that before. It's the weirdest thing ever. You'll see people talking into a phone, and then their phone rings, and you're like, what are you doing, mate? Like, who are you trying to... like? Just I've seen that happen at Rusty's Markets before.
2: Yeah. Surely you turn the volume off as well, so you get busted.
3: Don't set me up and do that when I finish talking to you. I'll be pretending I'm talking to you.
2: Gary's going to call you.
3: We've got a few fish to go yet. So
0: what's the plan?
3: I think we kept about eight today.
0: So how long are you in Currumbra for, Daz?

0: Nearly 2 weeks. Right, we're here for nearly 2 weeks. Just come up. Nighty fishing, you know, fishing guy, mate. He hasn't been here before. So we're just, he wanted to come up and have a look, and we're just nutting it all out. But it's just hard because of the wind. Big, really monster tide and the wind. The wind was down, right? But we'd started to nut it out a lot better today, working out some more spots. We're starting to find spots, working out the bite time, you know, when's the best time. Because it's really strong. Yeah, the water, the ocean goes in for kilometres inland through all the tree mangroves and that, and so the bait stays right up in there, and you've got to wait for the bait to come out, and then the out the front, it's shallow as with big sandbars everywhere, so you really got to, because there's only like one tide, two tides a day at the most, so if you get stuck,
1: you're there for a long time.
0: You're there till the next day before you can get out, and you're spending the night sitting in the mud, patting crocodiles all night, so not much fun. I've done that a few times actually.
2: All right, well, I'm getting texts from your fishing mate saying if you hold him up for another minute, I'm coming for you. So we better let you get back to actually do some work in the filleting stakes, Darren.
0: Oh, yeah, yeah, no worries. Yeah.
2: Yep.
0: I was going to say a radio. I say, oh no, you want me back? All right, eh? No worries.
2: Over in Trout, Daz.
0: Well, hello, 6 to 8.
2: Yeah, no, it's been a while since you've been here, Danzo. I've come up with a few more.
3: Wow, I
2: can't
3: wait.
2: Absolute clangers. All right.
3: I did find a fish, though.
2: Did you?
3: So the yellowtail snapper, the genus name, and I'm not going to pronounce it, is derived from a Greek word that means swift and tail.
2: There you go. Apparently there's also a swift swordfish, also known as the broadbill swordfish. The fish is found in tropical and temperate parts of the Indian and Pacific Ocean, including around Australia. So there might be some swift swordfishes out there as well.
4: This is ABC Northwest Queensland. 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
2: All right, one of you, Kerrod in Gladstone, says, come on, Taylor Swift, are you kidding? American rubbish. We support Aussie music. Well, just for you, Kerrod, because you texted me that, I thought, all right, well, I'm going to try and appease you in some way. Can I find a Taylor Swift song that's ever been written about fishing? I typed that into a search engine, only to find that I'm the first person to ever put into a search engine, has Taylor Swift written a fishing song? No one else has ever searched that before in recorded internet history. And the answer is no, she hasn't. So there's a lot of ground for her to work with there. All right. Claire Denz and Gary Smith, Adam Stephen with you for Fish Talk, joined by Artie Laverne in Mackay. G'day, Artie.
5: Hey, how are you, crew?
1: Great. So, good, Swifty thanks. Or not a
3: yeah,
1: Swifty?
3: The pressing questions.
5: Oh, definitely not, mate. Definitely not. a bit old for that, eh?
3: Well, Gary is a Swifty.
5: All right, each to his own, I suppose.
1: He didn't show it, no. Right.
5: About the newest music I'd probably into, still be 20-odd years old.
1: I tell you, Adam put me onto a great musician recently. I was listening, driving into town with Melanie Moko.
2: Yeah, she's good. She's the Saturday Night Country host now.
1: Yes, yeah.
2: Yeah, she's got some good songs. Outskirts, the Outskirts.
1: That's
2: Artie, it sounds a little windy there, though, mind you. You don't have a strong wind warning in Mackay at the moment.
5: No, she's eased off a little bit today. She's probably still 15. I was just getting a lift home. Just went and had to pick up the daughter from the music camp. She's been away for 4 days with the state honours ensemble thing or whatever. Yeah.
3: Good. Impressive stuff.
1: So she's got a talent from you, obviously.
5: Oh, yeah, mate. Yeah. No, definitely how, you know how they say it skips a generation? Yeah, definitely.
2: Have you done any fishing lately, Artie?
5: No, not a great deal, mate. No, I'm... She's been that bloody miserable. I was going to go on Wednesday, but wouldn't you know it, we got drizzly rain most of the morning. Not that keen anymore.
1: Yeah, you need the weather. You get a bit fussy as you get older, I'll say that. Rain, hail, or shine once upon a time. Now it's shine.
3: Yeah,
5: yeah, that's pretty well it. And night time's for sleeping.
1: Oh, no, it's love going at night. Don't get sunburnt.
5: Yeah, well, that's true, I suppose. And I could stay out of the sun a little bit more at the moment. The young fella and me grandson had a good weekend there. Last weekend? No, weekend before. Got a few blue salmon and me grandson got his first triple tail. Jumping cod.
1: He's one up on me. I still never caught one of those.
5: Yeah, the sun's the same. I've caught a few of them over the years, but yeah, that was a good fish too. I was in the process of sending you the photo when the phone rang. So.
3: Is there a special technique to catching the triple tail?
5: Be in the right spot when they're there. That's how I found them.
1: Yeah, there are particular areas like Branston Beach is known for them, but I've only fished there about two or three times in my life. So, but yeah, there are places where they're quite relatively common. I wouldn't say they're common.
5: Yeah, I come across them years ago up just this side of Proserpine, up in the top of the Reef Pulse Bay, and they must have been spawning there. There were big congregations of them, and yeah, caught quite a few that day. But they would have been probably 5-6 kilo fish, so pretty fair size, eh? Right. On the whiting gear, only using the 10-pound club whiting gear.
1: Andy, have you heard of them, like they'll hang around flotsam in the water?
5: Yeah, that's it. Since that time I caught them, the only ones I've seen have been around float and stuff, and that when I've had clients out and that.
1: Yeah.
5: And only little ones. I haven't seen any decent ones on any flotsam or jetsam or whatever.
1: And what about the whiting? Is it cleared up enough yet for them to be on the chew?
5: Well, that's what I was going to go chase on Wednesday morning. It's still a little bit murky up the top of the river. Down the front's not too bad when you get a bit of push coming in. But at the moment, haven't even got a metre between low and high tide, which is like a pond down here for our tides.
3: What are your predictions for the weekend fishing?
5: I'd probably be trying getting up the creeks. There's no run at all, so possibly there's still the odd barra getting caught. Neighbour got an 85 the other day on liveys. Probably up the creeks. You've got to have your crab pots in, eh? If you don't put your crab pots in this time of year, you're wasting a couple of good weeks.
1: That will be the go.
5: Yep, always this time of year, you'll get your biggest and fullest and best crabs.
2: All right, Artie, up Cronulla, mate. Have a great weekend.
5: Yep, no worries, mate. I hope your eels do all right tonight.
2: I hope the eels lose by less than 20. That'll be a win.
1: As long as they lose, that's all I care about.
2: I would love them to win, a loss of under 20 would be a win, I think, for us at the moment with the amount of injuries we've got. So the less said about the eels, the better. Artie, we'll catch you soon, mate. Thank you.
3: See ya.
5: All right, take it easy.
2: We'll get a weather update, and then Fish Talk continues.
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0: That's the Eli Young Band, Saltwater Gospel. Let's find out what the weather's doing where you live over the coming days. Morgan Pumper joins us. Hello, Morgan.
1: Hey there, Adam.
0: Can you run us through the Queensland weekend weather forecast?
1: Yeah, absolutely. So I am expecting there to be a little bit more showers as we see the increase in the winds around our north tropical coast area. So while there's a little bit of a trough as well in that area, we will see the rest of the state pretty clear for our inland parts and even for central parts of the coast. I'm not too worried about the showers there either. So might be a bit chilly as people wake up with some southeasterly airflow tomorrow morning, and then also, as we get towards the Sunday, continuation of some showers around our north tropical coast areas, but otherwise for the inland areas. The Gulf Country might get a little bit of those showers and maybe even a storm or two, but nonetheless, even for our northwest, seems pretty clear into our Sunday, but really into the weekend, I think some of those showers we'll watch, but also maybe people are just still getting used to those cooler morning temperatures, which should be climbing back up at the start of the new week.
0: All right, Morgan. Well, that's a pretty comprehensive wrap of what we're looking at for the weekend. On the waters, what will we see?
1: Well, we do have a marine wind warning into tomorrow for the southeast Gulf of Carpentaria, Cooktown Coast and Cairns Coast as well. So just in regards to some of those winds that we do see across the weekend, those southeasterlies will be reaching up to 30 knots tomorrow in the late afternoon in places like the Cairns Coast, but otherwise on Sunday still up to 30 knots. So we'll see that extinction of the wind warning. But then if you're around central parts of the coast, it might just be up to the 25 knots. So a little bit windy this weekend, and we'll just keep an eye out for some of those showers.
0: Thank you very much, Morgan. Have a great weekend.
1: You too.
2: Hooks, lines and stinkers. This is Fish Talk.
0: One of you says, Gordon here says, a nice triple tail up around Wonga Beach at the moment. Thanks for hitting us on the Scale Mail hotline, 0487 993 222. If you're just joining us, I don't know how this has happened, but we're talking about Taylor Swift a lot on Fish Talk. Now, it's driving some of you absolutely insane, but for the Swifty Fish Talk fans, and there's a few of them out there, the Venn diagram does overlap. Claire Denzin has actually set herself the task of coming up with a Taylor Swift new album entirely written or related or inspired by fishing. Denzo, what are we going to call the new album? What are we going to suggest Taylor calls it?
3: Tight Lines and Tan Lines.
0: That sounds like a country album.
3: Doesn't it? It does.
0: She goes back to a country route. Yeah. She could really... We just need some good tracks. We need some names. Can any of you come up with any good track names for the Tight Lines and Tan Lines album that Taylor will release at some point in the non-existent future?
3: Yeah.
0: 0487 993 222. I'm going with the working title, Barramundi Sunday.
3: Oh.
4: Oh, okay.
0: Yeah. Well, you know, she likes a bit of a rhyme, but it's terrible. I know.
3: Yeah.
0: What about Trouting About with the Gals?
3: Oh, yeah. I mean,
0: does that work?
3: Still bad, but a small improvement.
0: Yeah. All right. Someone else out there can come up with something. We're going to go to the Charters Towers region now, where Christine Godlinton joins Fish Talk. G'day, Christine.
5: Hey, how are you?
0: Good. You've got Gary and Claire here this evening.
4: Now, you are on the Fish Talk show.
5: Are you sure it's not the Taylor Swift one?
3: Yes.
0: Well, Taylor's a type of fish, isn't it?
3: Yes.
4: It is.
0: There you go.
3: There you go. So, really, you know, she's a fish fan.
0: It's obvious. It's just so obvious. What's been happening in your part of the world?
5: Oh, look, the fishing's actually been pretty good around town. I've had lots of people coming in and, they're catching plenty of sooties at the moment, which has been really good. So the live worms have been really popular lately.
4: And so what's been producing? I got distracted by singing of a Taylor Swift song.
5: Yeah, look, the sooty grunters and the sleepy cod have been quite active recently. So it's been really good. There's been a lot of people out fishing and lots of kids coming in.
3: That's good. Have you been one of those people out fishing, Christine?
5: Oh, look, so when I've been up to listen to and out to air since, I was last on the show. And, I may have missed a couple bear. It was so close getting them to the boat, and then they just, that last

0: jump, and then they like snap the hook out. And
1: don't I'm just you like, hate no. that?
2: Yeah,
0: I know.
2: Gary says through gritted teeth because he
1: You've
2: didn't
1: already
2: even
1: got them filleted.
2: He didn't even have that much success, did you?
1: Not have a crumb.
0: Oh, look, in this one spot, we missed three in the one spot. So yeah, I wasn't very happy by the end of the day.
2: But that actually sounds a very familiar story to one that most fisher people say when they come back in empty-handed. You know,
0: yes.
2: All of the ones that got away.
0: I know. It had a nice, beautiful jump out of the water and straight over these, like, branches that were hanging. So he tangled the line around and I'm like,
2: Rude. Just so you knew exactly what you were missing.
0: Yeah, yeah. He was just rubbing it in on me.
2: I appreciate the theatre of that.
0: Yeah. Yeah, so now we've been out, fishing other areas, which has been really good. So you're catching a few mud crabs as well.
1: Mm, very good. And so this weekend, what would you recommend for around the Charter Stowers area?
0: Oh, look, I think anywhere on the Bird King, because it's still running really well, and it's, nice and clean at the moment as well. So anywhere along the river, people are having a go and catching a few. So, yeah, you can kind of have a wide range of areas you can go around here.
3: Well, Christine, we'll catch up with you again soon. The only question left to ask is, are you a Swiftie?
0: No, look, I'm sorry. I'm definitely not a Taylor Swift fan.
3: Well, your share price has just risen dramatically in my eyes. So. Well done, Christine Gotlinson. Great to catch up with you. Have a great weekend in Charters Towers. We'll catch you soon.
0: You too. Thank you.
3: All right. Fish Talk will recommence after the 5:30 news, which is coming up now with Jessica van Vonderen. Back out the other side of this bulletin.
4: ABC News, good afternoon. I'm Michael Bausch. City train disruptions will continue after a second day of talks between unions and Queensland Rail failed to produce a wages agreement. The parties met in the Fair Work Commission this afternoon after a marathon 7.5-hour session yesterday. Earlier this week, train services across the southeast began running on a reduced timetable, causing congestion across the network. QR says protected industrial action is to blame, while the unions claim workers are being locked out. The RACQ has backed a parliamentary recommendation to ease proposed speed limits for e-bikes and e-scooters. A committee has been assessing the Queensland Government's proposed overhaul of e-mobility laws. Instead of a blanket 10-kilometre-an-hour limit on footpaths, it says the cap should only apply in high pedestrian zones, not shared paths. RACQ spokesman Joshua Cooney says that's sensible.
5: We want improved safety, but we also want people who are doing the right thing on these devices to continue to be able to ride. And often they were caught in the middle. Will this report make everyone happy? Probably not, but it's better than what we see in Parliament right now.
4: The committee endorsed other proposed measures, including a ban on under-16s and having at least a learner's licence. The communications minister has repaid $10,000 in wrongly claimed travel expenses. A parliamentary watchdog found four trips Annika Wells charged to taxpayers broke the rules. They included one her husband took to last year's AFL Grand Final. Ms. Wells says they were honest mistakes. Prime Minister Anthony Albanese says she doesn't need to resign.
6: We have an independent

0: back the money that has been done.
1: She broke the rules.
0: And she has paid back the money in accordance with the rules.
2: The Coalition's migration policy is set to link Australia's migrant intake with the number of new homes built. The opposition has already flagged a lower migration cap and making an Australian values test a binding requirement for visa holders. Leader Angus Taylor says the current system isn't sustainable.
3: The limiting factor is the houses we have in this country, as well as the services and infrastructure we have. What we have seen under Labor is the immigration numbers are more than double what they were compared to the new housing we've seen.
2: The Royal Commission into Anti-Semitism has heard more accounts of verbal abuse and ostracism suffered by members of the Jewish community. The first week of public hearings has drawn to a close, as Sean Tarragoodwin reports.
4: A Jewish member of Sydney's LGBT community who wanted to remain anonymous told the Anti-Semitism Royal Commission a man swore at him while in a group of other Jewish people after this year's Mardi Gras parade.
5: Several members of our group heard this. He was revving up and down the street where we had parked the bus.
4: University student Mia Klein told the commissioner she was ostracised by housemates for supporting Zionism.
6: This was all in relation to me being a Zionist, a proud, visible Zionist, and they said that they couldn't live with me.
4: The first block of public hearings will continue until the end of next week.
2: In the NRL, veteran Broncos halfback Ben Hunt has been cleared to make his comeback in tomorrow night's clash against Manly. The 36-year-old suffered a knee injury 5 weeks ago, but has recovered a month earlier than expected. Coach Michael Maguire says he'll be a welcome addition to the depleted team.
7: Benny's up and about, he's throwing well, ready to go. He wants to play, which, you know, doesn't matter what age you are, he's a footy player, old Benny. Yeah, I've got some really good experts here with the physios and the doctors, and they do a fantastic job.
2: And round 10 continues this evening with the Roosters playing the Titans in Gosford. In the late game, the Cowboys host Parramatta. In the AFL, the Brisbane Lions are at home to Carlton in round 9 action. The Queensland Reds are also playing. They'll take on the Chiefs in Super Rugby. Queensland's weather, scattered showers tomorrow for the north and far north, tending widespread about the Cassowary and Daintree coasts. Fine or mostly fine elsewhere. Some morning frost for the Maranoa and Warrego, the Eastern Downs and Granite Belts, and the Carnarvon Ranges. Brisbane, 12.

0: fish tour. Fish tour. For some days there just ain't no fish. Some days there just ain't no fish. Fish Talk on ABC Radio across Queensland in the Wonky Hole with me, Gary Smith and Claire Denzen on this Friday the 8th of May. We'll be with you right through till 6 o'clock when Grandstand, our call team, will take over in Sydney for the game between the Roosters and the Titans, followed immediately after by the match between the Cowboys and the Eels. Tim via the Scale Mail hotline text line says, Mother's Day is when Dad goes fishing so Mum can have some quality time with the kids. How's that working out for you, Tim? You want a few brownie points banked up for that one, I reckon. And Scotty at Alligator says, ask the listeners to come up with the chorus for a Taylor Swift fishing song. He says also she could jump in my tinny anytime, says Scotty, whilst Colin says, well, these are a few titles for the album that we've been talking about that you called Tan Lines and Tight Lines. Mm-hmm. And if you're wondering why we're talking about Taylor Swift and fishing, there's no rhyme or reason to it whatsoever. You will destroy your brain trying to draw a connection between why we're talking about it.
1: It's because Denzo's deteriorated the standards.
2: Denzo's dragged us down.
3: I believe this started before I came
2: here's
3: in.
2: Here's a couple of title tracks for the album from Colin. He says, the wife kicked me out but I caught a trout, or so I've gone fishing on Mother's Day. Those two title tracks. Well, Stuart says, Smells Like Fish would be a good name for a title track. Stuart, all right. Sounds like something Jude would say. You've actually been trying to work on a few title tracks yourself, Denzo. What are some of the names you've come up with?
3: The One That Broke the Line.
2: Oh yeah. Thank okay. you. She would write something
3: Thank
2: like
3: you.
2: That.
3: Catch
2: yeah.
3: and Release.
2: Oh, yeah. Okay.
3: Lures, Lies and Lemon Trees. What? Okay, look, ChatGPT, help me on
2: that. You can't ask ChatGPT.
3: What about Hook, Line and Heartache?
2: That one yeah,
1: that'd be
2: potentially
1: right up there,
2: could
1: yeah.
2: be.
3: Cod
1: yeah.
3: Name, Baby. Oh, yeah. Hey, right. I enjoyed that one.
2: Okay. David Keppel-Sands on the serious side of things says, I just heard Yipoon Rescue transmit a notice to mariners re-live firing in or near Kariah Bay. Surely not military. Perhaps it's feral animal control. Tried to find the notice to mariners on the Maritime Safety website, but no luck, says David Keppel-Sands. Not sure what that's about, David. If anyone else might know, let us know.
4: From your

0: Oh, I don't know. Probably not going to go out because my boat's at the mechanic.
1: Oh, no. Oscar, Gary's been saying that when you get older, you get far less able to do anything if the weather's even slightly adverse. So I had high hopes for you, my friend. Surely you're going to make it work somehow.
0: Yeah, well, I went out last weekend in Dad's big boat and it was pretty rough in that, so...
1: Nice.
2: And do you get seasick at all or you can tough it out?
0: Lucky not at boy. All.
1: Too focused. And when you went out in Dad's big boat last weekend, how was it? What did you catch?
0: Didn't catch a whole lot, but it was my first time by myself on that boat, so...
1: Wow. Right. Well, that's an achievement in itself. You got it back in one piece, I assume?
0: Yeah, in one piece, apart from a bit less fuel and a bit less money in the pocket.
2: And was Dad aware of the excursion before or after?
1: Oh, good question.
0: He knew the whole time, but... Yeah.
2: He was nervous.
0: Yeah, definitely. That's for sure.
1: So,
0: I don't know what he's nervous about.
1: So, can you borrow that boat again this weekend? If you said yours is not working.
0: Probably not. They're going over to an island for a bit, so we'll just have some time over there.
1: Okay.
2: Oh, that'd be nice.
1: Are you going to get to throw a line in there?
0: I'm not. No, they're not letting me take her on.
2: Oh.
1: Parents, the
2: that's
1: worst.
2: Like prison.
1: Isn't it?
0: Yeah. Pretty much.
2: So, the creeks this weekend?
0: I might see if my mates want to go up the creeks, maybe when we get back. So, hopefully go get like a bower or a jack or something or anything.
2: Now, the mud crabs seem to be moving. You heard any word around your area about them?
0: Oh, yeah. Before my boat went to the mechanic, we went mud crabbing and got four nice bucks.
2: Now, a good question for you. Is Dad going to come up with the bills? Is he going to pick up the bill for the motor or are you going to pick it up?
0: I think I'm going to pick it up.
2: Ooh. He's a tough dad.
0: Well, it is my boat, so...
2: Okay, fair call.
1: I like your attitude, Oscar.
0: So, it's my problem, really.
1: You should sell the mud crabs to him to get some money.
0: Maybe. I should. Not a bad idea.
1: Thank you. Follow me for more financial advice.
3: Now, Oscar, the important question, have you got anything for Mum for Mother's Day yet?
0: Not yet, but I'm going to go get some stuff tomorrow when she's not home.
3: What does Mum like? What's your usual go-to for Mother's Day? She won't be listening to Fish Talk. I will bet my house on it. So.
0: No, she won't. But probably just like some flowers and chocolate and stuff like that.
1: Yeah.
2: Orchids are a good go.
1: Orchids? Mm. Okay, that's very specific.
2: Yeah.
3: Strangely specific.
2: They last for ages.
1: Yeah, isn't it? Okay. What about a Taylor Swift album?
3: Are you opening an orchid plantation or something, are you, Smithy?
1: No, he's got a bit of time on his hands since he's retired.
2: I've just invested a lot of money in orchids over the years.
3: Are you the type to make Mum breakfast in bed, Oscar?
0: Not really, because I never know what she wants.
1: Oh. Well, you know what? I reckon she'd probably appreciate
3: catch her a fish.
1: Yeah, well, that too. A mud crab.
3: Yeah.
1: Don't
0: I don't know how
1: to
0: much
1: Dad.
0: She'd appreciate a mud crab crawling around in her bed.
3: Oh, there's only one way to find out, young man.
1: And then tell us how
3: that
1: went.
3: That's right. It's an experiment for Fish Talk. And if it just happens to work, you might be the most beloved son on earth come Sunday.
0: Yeah, I might give that a go.
3: Yeah, yeah, all right. Don't blame it on us, all right? We've had nothing to do with this.
1: You can blame it on Gary.
3: blame it on Gary.
0: Yeah, I'll put it under a pillow.
1: Yeah, absolutely.
3: I know we said it's Mother's Day, not Mudder's Day. We don't need any more mud crabs in the place, all right? Okay, mate, you don't need to laugh at that. That was a terrible joke. All right, you have a great weekend. Thanks for joining us. Better luck when it comes to the weather as well over the next little while, and we'll catch you soon.
0: No worries. Have a good one.
1: See you, Oscar.
4: This is ABC Northwest Queensland.
3: Mudder's Day.
1: Mudder's
3: if
1: Day.
3: Someone doesn't come up with a T-shirt with a mud crab having breakfast in bed... If I haven't given one of you $1 million idea there.
1: Do you think $1 million is
3: some of these T-shirt companies, if you come up with the best one I've seen, it's a there's this company out of Darwin that does these T-shirts. I kid you not, the first time I saw someone wearing one, I could not stop laughing. It's a curlew on the front of the shirt, and it says, "Sing like no one's sleeping."
1: Okay, yeah, that's quality.
3: It was very funny. Yeah, so if you come up with a good, you know, locally relevant T-shirt idea, I think we're onto something. So Mudder's Day.
1: Yeah.
3: Dave Howard says, if you're a bloke and you've got a Taylor Swift CD, there's not too many of those hanging around, Dave, but if you've got a Taylor Swift CD, tie some fishing line around it and hang it in a tree to keep the flying foxes at bay.

0: Scott from Townsville would call his Taylor Swift song Bated Breath, whilst Scotty says it might be contractors shooting feral pigs in the Corio Bay area. Check the DPI website. Maybe Chappie knows something about this live fire warning that one of our listeners got in that area. He joins us from Yeppoon this evening. G'day, Greg Chapman.
1: Afternoon. How you going?
0: Good, mate. One of the listeners texted in to say that they heard Yeppoon Rescue transmit a notice to mariners re-live firing in or near Corio Bay. Have you heard anything about that?
1: No, I can't say I have, but they, I don't know, maybe they, because sometimes that's all, the northern side of Corio Bay goes into national parks before it goes into shoal water. And whether, if it was for the Corio Bay area, whether maybe they're actually going through and doing, shooting pigs and all that sort of stuff.
0: Yeah, that's what they suspected might have been the case.
1: Yeah, they go through and they, they do like a feral cull. So I know they do it on Curtis Island and south of us, and they do it up through the top end of Corio Bay because it's national park before it goes into the army. It's national park half forestry, and they'll actually go through and they'll get contractors in to go through and shoot ferals, so it might be that.
2: I don't think I'd like to be a feral pig in Shoalwater Bay somehow.
1: No, they're definitely not, definitely not.
0: What's the fishing been like this week in and around Yeppoon, Chappie?
1: Oh, look, the weather definitely hasn't played what they said it was going to. But a few guys managed to get out midweek. Tuesday, Wednesday was supposed to be pretty good, and it was far from being pretty good. It was pretty average. Thursday sort of turned it on a bit better. Look, considering how many people actually got out and it was midweek, there was some nice fish caught. A couple of local charter boys did pretty well with some nice redfish. Few spannos, considering the tides are, we're back onto really, back onto neeps. A few spannos and that floating around. So whoever managed to push their way through the not quite so good stuff midweek actually did quite well. So, yeah.
2: When you say a neep, is that only 2 meters run instead of 6 meters run?
1: Well, we're actually on tiny tides, this set of tides. I think we've got, when we get back onto the neeps, this one, not as small as last set of neeps. Last set of neeps we had like 900 mil or something, so tiny. Yeah. And I think this one's only just over a metre. So these are, I'm not 100% sure that they're the smallest neeps, but they're pretty small neeps, these ones.
2: And is there particular places that fish really well when it's like that?
1: Generally, we find that it's funny, like when there's big tides, you're looking for someone that's got less run. When we've got these really, really small tides, we generally start looking for areas that have got, have actually got some run. The whole no run, no fun theory kicks in. Sometimes if we've got the weather, if we're fishing some of that 60, 70 metre mark stuff offshore, like sort of 60, 70 mile out, you've got a lot of ground that's probably like half the size of a Land Cruiser, say. And on the bigger tides, you got Buckley's. You can't get a bait down towards it or get it to hold long enough. So you find guys will actually go and fish those areas because even though they're small tides, they'll actually still have a bit of run out wide, and it enables them to be actually get in and fish these areas that are not hard pressured at all, because generally they've got so much run over the top of them.
3: Sounds so technical. Gary wouldn't be into that because he couldn't catch things with a bait net the other week. So
2: I got better at the bait net.
1: But yeah, it's funny, considering we do get the tides that we get. I think we had 4.95, I think, on the last moon tide, down to just over a metre.
3: Wow.
1: But then the last set of neeps we had, I went chasing a barra in the Fitzroy on the neeps, not realising the neeps were as small a neeps as they were. And you were running around all day actually looking for current to try to, to actually find some bait that was moving around. And I think the whole day my electric motor sat on no more than number two, and that was in the run. So, we can actually get super, super small tides once in a blue moon.
2: Now, the million-dollar question, I'll leave it to Claire to ask you.
3: It's the most important question, obviously, Chappie, that you'll be asked is, are you a Taylor Swift fan? Adam wants to know.
1: Definitely not.
3: He's looking for more people in the
0: band. No, I had you as a 50-50, so I went through the list, and I've been very accurate, except for Christine Godlinson, who isn't, but everyone's a no.
3: You've said
0: that
3: no, except you,
0: pretty
3: Chappie.
0: Easy to work out.
3: He said
0: Chappie was a 50-50. I said I wouldn't be surprised, but yeah.
1: In all honesty, I reckon back when I was in my late 20s, early 30s,

0: used to play in a lot of country music bands and stuff like that. And like it was back in them days, there was a lot of female artists that were not Taylor Swift-ish, but that sort of thing. And it was really popular, and I actually probably did like that back then. But yeah, not nowadays, definitely not.
1: Right. are you another vote? I'm trying to get a campaign up for Mudder's Day, where we do the honour the mud crab in the way we honour our mums. Chappie, do you reckon it could work down there?
0: Yeah, for sure.
1: We should do it. We should just create International Day of the Mud Crab.
2: Yeah.
1: And call it Mudder. There's an International Day of everything else.
3: Yes.
0: Yeah. Okay. 100%, mate. I'd back that 1,000%.
1: All right, we'll see. I reckon we could do it. You just need to submit something to the UN and say it's for conservation, and we're in.
0: Yeah, well, that's it. 100%.
1: Mudder's Day. Let's do it, team. All right. We're on to something. Chappie, have a great weekend. We'll catch you soon.
0: Cheers, guys. Thanks,
2: see ya.
4: 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ABC Northwest Queensland.
1: All right, there's a few people out there that are probably involved in fishing clubs or conservation groups or some of those, fishing conservation groups that might actually know how we create Mudder's Day. Can we come up with a way to honour the mud crab? What would the date be? What's the start of the mud crab season?
2: I was wondering, because would you want it at a time when people are really trying to catch them?
1: May the 8th.
3: But see, that's in the north. In the south, they tend to be more summer.
1: No, well, stuff the south.
2: Probably, one of those things like, the king's birthday, which happens whenever.
1: Every day is Mudder's Day when you're a fisher. There's a few people here quite enjoying the Mudder's Day, if I don't say so myself via the text line. In fact, thousands of people are texting.
2: Are they all your number?
1: Yeah, it's me. My mum, my dad, me. Me texting on mum and dad's phone. Kev at Yorkies Knob says, if Taylor Swift was an AFL team, she'd be Collingwood. Kev. All right, let's go to Charleville with Rude Jude Aiken. G'day, Jude.
5: Hello.
1: One of your all-time favourites is in the wonky hole tonight.
5: It's Claire me, Jude. Who's Claire there?
2: Oh, it's been so long. Bloody hell, Jude.
5: Oh, how are you?
2: I'm good, thank you. All the better for speaking with you.
5: Oh, me too, Bubby. Yeah.
2: How's things out Charleville way?
5: No rain.
2: Okay.
5: No rain. Bloody cold today. We've got the winter Reg Grundy's on and.
1: You're wearing the thermals, Jude.
5: Thurberger.
1: I said thermals.
2: That's quite a miss here, that one.
1: Yeah, it's a strategic miss here.
2: Yes.
1: Have the fish gone off the bite since it's cooled down?
5: Yeah, they have a bit, Dale, because we did get a little run through it, and it was so clear, as I've told you before, and then it sort of muddied it up a bit, so they're not getting as many. But down south, they still are getting a few, but it's pretty quiet around here at the moment, just, where we normally fish, just around here and out on the ward and all that. It's pretty quiet. But anyhow, it'll spark up again. We'll put a bit of dynamite in there and flush it.
1: Wouldn't be too good for the old Warrego, I wouldn't imagine. Jude, is it still running pretty well?
5: No, it hasn't been running for a while. No run.
1: It's good we're on the time. We're up with the times, isn't it?
2: Yeah, it would impact the fishing, I imagine.
1: don't host the fishing show or anything. You wouldn't need to know that, would you? Jude, when you say it's cold, is it unusually cold for the start of May?
5: No, not really. I think it's 10 or something. 10 tonight and
3: 4 tomorrow morning, I believe. I had a look, according to Bob, it's going to be 4. Yeah.
1: That's pretty fresh.
2: Yeah. Pretty fresh. That's freezing. Yeah. Arctic.
5: It is. It's starting to get young and old out here. Have to get winter gear out now.
3: Will that bring the Murray cod on the chew?
5: Oh, I hope so. Gee, God, I've never seen so many Murray cod caught in all my life, and big Murray cod. When it clear here, from Augathilla down, right down to Wyandra. Oh, further than there too. Yeah. But, it's dropped a lot now. It's not running and we're even getting a heap of carp down here at the bridges, out of town here, going north. And Yeah, that's what they were catching. It was dead

0: carp everywhere up on the bank. And, yeah, don't burn them. Anyhow, not to worry. Yeah, they were catching a lot of carp, which is good to get them out of the river.
1: Yeah, that's for sure. Now, we have a million-dollar question, which we've asked everyone so far. Are you a Swiftie?
0: I'm a bloody Swiftie, all right.
2: She'll give you a swift uppercut if you keep mentioning that. So.
0: Yeah. I'm a Molly Duker.
2: My nan was one of the most gentle, beautiful women on earth, but occasionally she'd just whip out a line that would have you stopped in your tracks. She'd say, "I'd fill your mouth with blood."
3: Oh, what?
2: Nan, what the hell? Just must have been a saying from back in the day, Jude. You ever heard that one?
0: What's that, Dad?
2: I'll fill your mouth with blood. Must have just been a...
0: I'd rather have a mouth full with something else rather than blood.
3: Cake?
0: I've never heard of it.
2: Okay.
0: House with blood.
3: Yeah, maybe it's just your family, Adam.
2: Probably. I mean, Jude, where do you get a good fur burger around Charleville? You said that was a local delicacy, so I'm wondering who serves them.
3: She sold that shop now.
2: Oh, she has. Yeah. Okay. All right.
0: Yeah. No fur burgers left in there.
2: I thought it was just the roadkill that was slapped in between two pieces of bread. That sounds like a good fur burger.
0: Oh, come on, doll. You know what a fur burger is.
2: That's exactly what a fur burger is, Jude. Roadkill in between two pieces of bread.
3: As Adam poises his finger over the dump.
2: I refuse to believe otherwise.
0: In between two legs.
2: All right. Before we get ourselves into any more trouble, eject. Where's the eject button? Love your guts, Jude. Thanks for joining us.
3: See ya.
0: Bye.
2: All right, that's Judy Aiken in Charleville. Deary me. Claire Denson, I don't know what it is about you and Jude combined, but it's only surpassed by one other person that you've had a legendary adversarial relationship with, who just so happens to be our final fish talker for the evening. G'day, Toddy.
4: How you going, Adam?
1: You hear that deep breath? He's like, what you got to do to me this time?
3: Hi, Toddy.
4: You've got the Denson from the deep there.
2: The Denson from the deep. That's a good nickname.
3: No, thank you.
4: Yes.
3: I'm taking that as a compliment. I assume it was intended as.
4: Oh, was it?
3: Yes.
4: And how are you, Denso?
3: Look, I am all the better to be speaking with you. It just
4: goodness.
3: I know, right? Yeah.
4: Oh, well. Yeah. Oh, well, I've just gone up a peg or two, I can tell you.
3: You sound a bit flustered there, Toddy. What have you been up to?
4: Oh, not much, not much. The same old thing, day in, day out. I wake up, I go to bed. But, yeah.
1: The main thing is that you wake up the next morning.
3: Absolutely.
4: When you get to my age, it's every day is a good day when you see the sun come up, which I'm usually well and truly ahead of it. But anyhow, what was I talking about? did you talk to Jude about, no, you didn't, about the photo she sent me?
3: Oh.
2: No, we didn't.
3: Do we want a description of it?
4: Yeah, well, she said the doctor told her to cut out drinking. And here in front of her, she's got a piece of paper with the word drinking across it, and she's got a pair of scissors cutting it out.
2: That is Jude to a T.
4: That was Jude.
2: Yeah. Wouldn't you want to be Jude's treating doctor? You could imagine imagine having the drinking chat with her for the 7,000th time.
3: You'd probably just press play.
2: No,
3: on
2: I
3: the
2: think
3: recording.
2: Judy Aiken would be a very good patient. I reckon. Mm. I reckon.
4: Yes, she is.
2: Yeah, I reckon she is.
4: She's told me a lot of things. What we talk to one another every couple of weeks. We do, don't we, Gary?
1: Yes.
4: Yeah. We keep in constant contact. But just talking to the sister-in-law yesterday, the wife was the Normanton Barrack. Bash, getting back to fishing. I think this is called Fish Talk, wasn't it?
3: Sure. It's actually called Taylor Swift Talk, I think.
4: I know, I'm going to tell you something about that in a minute too.
3: It's going to be positive.
4: But they had 550 to 570 people turn up for the Barra Bash last weekend.
1: Gee,
4: huge, absolute. It just blew them away, and all the funding from that goes back into the community, which was just incredible. So thanks to all those people that went to the Barra Normanton, the Normanton Bash, Barra Bash.
2: In

0: Incredible.
1: Oh, God. I'm on my first bottle of wine here, Gary.
2: First bottle.
0: We've got 2 minutes until the footy starts. So what was your Taylor Swift musing?
1: He's
3: a Swifty.
1: You know,
2: the
1: Swift of the Swift of the rubbish bin. That's about it for me.
0: President of the Swift Uppercut Fan Society.
1: Yeah, but there is a fishing, there is a boating business in Cairns called Sea Swift.
2: Yes.
3: Correct.
1: Which runs boats up and down the east coast of the Cape York, TI and back. Sea Swift is the name of the company.
0: So if they were out fishing for Taylor, then it would be Taylor Sea Swift, would it?
1: Most probably spearfish. Something like that.
0: This has been one of the most off-road bizarre fish talks ever. I promise fish talkers will never talk about Taylor Swift again, but it's been fun.
1: But before anything happens, I've just sent a recipe to the Cowboys for smoked eels.
0: Oh, I'm sure you have, and there'll be plenty of those tonight. Don't worry. I said to Smithy before, if we lose by less than 20, it's a win.
2: It's a win.
0: It's a win tonight. The Cowboys don't beat us by 1,000, I'm a bad judge of rugby league, which I am a bad judge of rugby league. It's been great to have you on the program, Toddy. Enjoy your evening. Enjoy your weekend. Thanks for joining us.
2: See you, Toddy.
1: See you Sunday, Gary.
3: See you then.
0: All right. Smithy and Denzo, thank you very much for joining us. What's on for your weekends?
2: Show jumping. Yeah, I'm going to attempt to stay atop my horse. Good. See how that goes.
0: Good luck.
2: Thank you.
0: Smithy?
3: Avoiding fishing, I'd say, looking at the wind.
0: Okay. Yeah. All right.
2: What about you, Adam?
0: Good question. Mother's Day is on Sunday.
2: Mother's Day?
0: Mother's Day is on Monday. Great to have you on. All thanks for joining us. It's time to take you to the football in Sydney. That's it for Fish Talk.
3: Roadshow.
0: That's it. Have a good weekend.
4: News. Good evening, I'm Michael Bausch. A male teenager has been arrested over an alleged stabbing at a shopping centre in central Toowoomba on the Darling Downs. The 18-year-old was taken into custody just after 1 o'clock this afternoon. A man in his 50s had suffered cuts to his arm and sought help at a nearby chemist. Pharmacist Tarek gave first aid and says the man was in shock.
5: Someone came suddenly and he is suffering from superficial wounds. I made the first aid measures for him. He told me that someone is stabbing people inside Woolworths.
4: The communications minister has repaid thousands of dollars in travel expenses after she was found to have broken the rules 4 times. Jay Norman reports.
6: Annika Wells referred herself to the Independent Parliamentary Expenses Authority last year amid a furore over her use of travel and family reunion entitlements. The authorities identified 4 breaches and asked the minister to repay $8,000 that she'd wrongly claimed, plus a $2,000 penalty. The Prime Minister, Anthony Albanese, has strongly defended his minister.
7: She has done what the rules require. Annika Wells is a very good minister, doing extraordinary work.
6: Annika Wells has apologised for what she says were honest mistakes.
4: A 46-year-old woman's been charged with the murder of a man at Mackay in North Queensland 6 months after he was reported missing. Liam O'Connell has details.
8: Wayne Pedro Morso was first reported missing in November last year. Police said in March they believed he'd been killed sometime before the 27th of August last year and his body was later moved. The woman was arrested around 9:30 a.m. today and charged with 1 count of murder and 1 count of interfering with a corpse. Detective Superintendent Darren Shadlow says police believe the pair were in a domestic relationship.
9: Investigators are still seeking information from members of the public in relation to the location of our missing person.
8: The woman will appear in Mackay Magistrates Court at a later date.
4: 2 women with alleged links to Islamic State who flew into Melbourne last night have faced court after being charged by federal police. Christian Silver reports.
10: Kaswa Ahmad and Zainab Ahmad have been charged with slavery-related offences by police. Prosecutors alleged they travelled to Syria in 2014 and knowingly kept female slaves in their homes. The pair, who'd been held in a detention camp since 2019, arrived in Melbourne last night after flying in from the Middle East. They were arrested and today appeared in the dock of the Melbourne Magistrates Court. Details of the allegations against them weren't aired, but defence lawyers said the pair would be making a bail application on Monday. The women will remain in custody until then.
4: A woman who was also part of the Syrian cohort flew into Sydney last night. The 32-year-old is facing terror-related charges and has been remanded in custody. She'll face court again in July. A Queensland childcare provider has been fined $12,000 after a child went missing from a Gold Coast centre for more than an hour. Charmaine Allison reports.
11: A 10-year-old child in the care of Kitty Kingdom Childcare in Pimpama on the northern Gold Coast left the centre unnoticed in November 2023. The child had been unsupervised for about an hour and 15 minutes before being found by a member of the public after showing up at a home. Queensland's Education Department took legal action against the services provider for failing to ensure adequate supervision of children and prevent a child from leaving the premises. Kitty Kingdom was fined $12,000 in the Brisbane Magistrates Court. No conviction was recorded.
4: To sport now, and it's a busy night for the Queensland footy teams across the codes. Here's Quinton Hull.
12: In the NRL, the Titans have just started their game against the Roosters. That match to be followed in Townsville, where North Queensland will play Parramatta. Veteran cowboy Jason Tamalolo will play his 295th game for the club, surpassing Jonathan Thurston's record as the most capped cowboy. In the AFL, the reigning Premier Lions are hot favourites to beat Carlton at the Gabba. And in the Super Rugby, the Queensland Reds' quest to prove their title credentials comes up against a stern test, the Reds facing an informal Waikato Chiefs outfit at Lang Park. Quinton Hull, ABC Sport.
4: Thanks, Quinton. The weather for Queensland, scattered showers tomorrow for the north and far north, tending widespread about the Cassowary and Daintree coasts. Fine or mostly fine elsewhere. Some morning frost for the Maranoa and Warrego, the Eastern Downs and Granite Belt, and the Carnarvon Ranges. Brisbane, 12 to 25. This is ABC News.
13: Good evening and welcome to PM. I'm Samantha Donovan, coming to you from the lands of the Wurundjeri people of the Kulin Nation in Melbourne. Tonight, Australian women linked to Islamic State appear in court, two of them facing slavery charges. Also, Melbourne artist Richard Lua wins the Archibald Prize, and money flowing to One Nation as it tries to win tomorrow's Farah by-election in New South Wales.
14: Just the scale of the donations that One Nation has declared in the last couple of weeks are on the same order of magnitude as the total amount that they spent in the year of the 2025 federal election.
13: After returning to Australia last night following years in the Middle East, three women linked to the Islamic State group have appeared in court. Two women facing slavery charges in Melbourne will remain behind bars until at least Monday, when they'll apply for bail. A third woman who's facing terrorism charges has already been refused bail in Sydney. Oliver Gordon filed this report.
15: Authorities were waiting to arrest three of the so-called ISIS brides when they returned to Australia last night. Today, the accused have faced court in Melbourne and Sydney. Two of the women, facing slavery charges, arrived at Melbourne Magistrates Court in a prison van. They faced court in person and were ordered to remain in custody until Monday, when an application for bail will be heard. The women, Kazar Abbas and Zainab Ahmad, wore black hijabs, remained calm, and were not required to speak. High-profile lawyer Bill Doog is representing Mrs. Abbas and remained tight-lipped outside court.
16: Mr. Doog, anything to say on behalf of your client?
17: As you know, I'm not allowed to talk about the case that's before the court.
15: Details about the charges were not read out in court, but are expected to be aired during Monday's bail application. In Sydney, a third woman, Janai Safar, who's been charged with terror-related offences, faced court via video link and was refused bail. Her defence lawyer, Michael Ainsworth, told the court his client and her 9-year-old son were likely suffering post-traumatic stress disorder and had urgent medical needs that needed to be attended to following years in a refugee camp. The case has been adjourned and Ms. Safar will face court again in July. The prosecutions will test Australian law. The two women facing slavery charges in Melbourne were overseas when the alleged offences occurred. Donald Rothwell is a professor of international law at the Australian National University and says the case is unprecedented.
18: There have been some convictions for Australians for domestic slavery, but this is in quite

0: different category and quite a different level of offence with very significant different penalties arising from these charges if there's a conviction recorded.
1: What challenges does the prosecution have in proving that these happened?
0: Well, there's a number of elements, but generally they all relate to being able to show that Azidi women, who are the complainants in this case, who effectively brought forward evidence in the international domain, but also most importantly to the Australian Federal Police, were subject to slavery or slave-like conditions in terms of their incarceration and the level of control that was being exercised over them within certain ISIS households during the reign of the ISIS caliphate. All of those relate to being able to prove that these women were held in those circumstances, that they were subject to slave-like conditions, but especially in relation to the two Australian women and the charges against them, they relate to matters such as enslavement, using a slave, and slave trading. And there have been media reports that these women and their families were perhaps engaged in seeking to trade some of these alleged complainants between various ISIS-related families.
1: When it comes to bail, Professor Rothwell has compared the situation facing the women to another high-profile person currently on bail for alleged crimes committed overseas.
0: If one is to benchmark these charges against the way in which another Australian who's facing war crimes charges has been bailed recently, in terms of benchmarking the bail conditions that Mr. Robert Smith currently enjoys for the various serious war crimes charges that he's facing, there's not that dissimilar circumstances in relation to these women, in my view.
1: The federal opposition has been critical of the Albanese government for allowing the women to return home and has asked why, if there was enough evidence to charge three of them with crimes, they weren't blocked from entering the country. Prime Minister Anthony Albanese has pushed away the criticism.
2: I have faith in our authorities, in the Australian Federal Police, in ASIO, in ASIS. Australian citizens do have rights, but we have a right as a government to ensure that the law is upheld and these people will face the full force of the law.
3: The Prime Minister, Anthony Albanese, that report from Oliver Gordon. The critical federal by-election in the New South Wales seat of Farrer is on tomorrow. The poll was triggered when the sitting member Susan Lee retired from Parliament after losing the Liberal leadership. The sprawling regional seat has been held by the Liberal and National parties for decades, but political analysts are predicting this time it'll be won by the One Nation candidate or an independent who did well at last year's federal election. And they're pointing out some big donations to the campaigns could influence the result. Kimberly Price reports.
4: As the results come in for the Farrer by-election tomorrow, the nation will be watching. Touted as the first challenge for the Liberal Party after their seismic defeat at last year's federal election, the by-election is tipped to be a four-horse race between the Conservative parties and an independent candidate. Angus Taylor is trying to keep the rural electorate in Liberal hands after ousting the former party leader and local member for Farrer, Susan Lee. But those on the ground say the top contenders for the seat are the burgeoning One Nation candidate David Farley and last year's runner-up independent Michelle Millthorpe.
5: I think when it was first announced, no one really considered One Nation that much of a threat.
4: Oliver Jacques is the editor of the Region Riverina newspaper based in Griffith.
5: But that's changed quite considerably since then. I think the party has really been very present on the ground and very dominant on social media. Even Michelle Millthorpe, when she posts, her posts are being spammed by One Nation supporters, but also they're very visible on the ground too with their call flutes and advertising.
4: Oliver Jacques says the four main contenders, the National, Liberal, One Nation and Independent candidates, are all spending big compared to last year's federal election campaign. Independent Michelle Millthorpe has received financial support from the Climate 200 and Get Up campaign groups.
5: Get Up has spent reportedly up to, I think, $400,000. And you're seeing their sort of signs up everywhere around Griffith and a lot of ads, basically, pretty much anti-One Nation ads.
4: One Nation hasn't shied away from announcing their own big donations.
6: I'm a grassroots Australian. I love my country and I will carry through.
4: On social media, leader Pauline Hanson announced that a plane had been donated to the party by the country's richest

0: woman, Gina Rinehart. Along with the aircraft, One Nation also received $2 million in donations. Bill Brown is the director of the Australia Institute's Democracy and Accountability Program. He says the rise in One Nation's popularity is directly related to the party's growing bank account.
1: Just the scale of the donations that One Nation has declared in the last couple of weeks are on the same order of magnitude as the total amount that they spent in the year of the 2025 federal election. So we're already looking at future election campaigns where One Nation is running a much more extensive outfit and has a much broader advertising campaign than they have in the past.
0: One Nation recently scooped up 4 seats in the South Australian election, a state which has banned political donations. This means that in South Australia, taxpayers foot the bill for established political party campaigns.
1: The real wrinkle there is what happens to new entrants on the political scene. Because they don't have an established track record, they're only entitled to very small amounts of taxpayer funding.
0: Next year, federal laws will put a cap on political donations and campaign spending. However, Bill Brown believes the new measures are not fair.
1: So, for example, for the next federal election, there'll be a cap on donations of $50,000 per year per donor to a particular recipient. But the way they've defined recipient is by branch of or registered branch of a political party. So there are 8 different places you could give your money to in the Labor Party, 8 different places you could give your money to in the Liberal Party. But for a small party or an independent, you can only give that $50,000 once.
0: While donations are needed to run political campaigns, there are concerns that money can buy influence. But Bill Brown says that big donations don't always guarantee success.
1: We've seen, for example, in recent elections, Clive Palmer has spent tens of millions of dollars with little or no electoral success.
0: Tomorrow's Farrah by-election will test just how effective the political campaigns and donations have been.
2: Kimberly Price with that report. The national correspondent for the Sydney Morning Herald and The Age, Rob Harris, is in Farrah to cover the by-election. Speaking from Albury, he told me he's coming across a lot of angry voters.
3: There's an anger against the incumbent government. There's certainly a lot of anger about the coalition. A number of times it was sort of mentioned, voters talk about the split of the coalition, you know, the infighting, not only leadership spills, but just continued sort of dysfunction, I guess, within the coalition parties, and a lot of people haven't forgotten that.
2: And I should point out, Labor isn't running a candidate in this by-election. Aside from the discontent with the parties, what are the big issues for voters?
3: Health is a big one here in Albury. There's a lot of angst around a new hospital, whether the new hospital that's being built will do the job. And right across the electorate, right over to sort of Leeton, Griffith and Deniliquin, the Murray-Darling Basin plan is something that everyone brings up. And they're very annoyed at the coalition for not having done anything about it.
2: The water issue is a very difficult one to explain, Rob, but for people who aren't familiar with the main points, what is the crucial sort of issue that voters are raising with you when it comes to water policy?
3: Well, obviously, a lot of irrigators have lost allocation over the years. There's been a lot of buybacks, and now the federal government is threatening to do more. We've already seen a lot of these regional communities, such as, you know, Leeton and Griffith and Deniliquin, shrinking over that past 15 years, and it's forced a lot of farmers out, and they're very worried that they don't have any more water to give. And that's sort of something that One Nation has played up, but also the Independent is very focused on water. In fact, there's not a lot of difference between her and David Farley, the One Nation candidate, when it comes to that issue. So in many ways, that sort of cancel each other out.
2: Michelle Millthorpe is the local Independent candidate. Her opponents are at times trying to describe her as a teal Independent. But is that what you're seeing on the ground and from what you're learning of her campaign?
3: Well, look, they probably quite effectively tied that title to her. She has taken money from Climate 200, which is the funding body of a lot of those teal Independents in the city.

0: when it comes to her policies, probably quite a bit different from them. She's quite happy to say that the transition to net zero is probably untenable. It can't happen that quickly. We need to keep fossil fuels in the system to keep it reliable and prices down. And she's certainly against any more water buybacks, which is something that many of those teals have voted on in Parliament. So she's trying to distinguish herself from that. But really, the Coalition and One Nation have been very effectively honing in on that teal element, which I think has potentially turned a few voters away.
1: And there has been some controversy surrounding the One Nation candidate, David Farley, this week. Rob, remind us what has happened in that regard, and does it seem to be bothering voters?
0: Well, I don't think so. Now, David Farley is an interesting character. There's growing speculation that he doesn't really get on that well with Pauline Hanson and some of her senior people. They've been quite frustrated with him at times during the campaign. He contradicted them on immigration policy. He thinks there is room for more immigrants in regional Australia. And he was also revealed to have, not that long ago, courted the Labor Party with the intent of seeking pre-selection with them. That was only 2022. He's saying that was all a bit of a misunderstanding. He had a look under the engine and didn't really like it. And he thinks he's found his home at One Nation.
1: Rob, what do you think the implications for Australian politics more broadly will be if David Farley and One Nation do win Farah tomorrow?
0: Look, there's no doubt it's going to cause a lot of consternation within, I guess, the Liberal Party and the National Party. They are very spooked when it comes to Pauline Hanson. They don't know which way to go. They're clearly on things like immigration and net zero, trying to outflank her, trying to outdo her. We hear this One Nation light line that's been used by people within the Liberals who are critical of that. But I guess a lot of people are saying, look, there won't be an overreaction. This is a free kick for many ways for voters. There's no consequences in this by-election. They can't change the government, but they do have an opportunity just to send a message or give a little kick to the Coalition, who they feel may have neglected this seat over 25 years. In Griffith, in Leeton, people really want to talk politics and they're quite happy to tell you that they're voting One Nation. We've sort of crossed that threshold that voting One Nation is now socially acceptable for many people, and they're quite happy to tell you that they like Pauline Hanson. They like the fact that she says what they think, and they're really sticking it up the rest of them.
1: Rob Harris is the national correspondent for the Sydney Morning Herald and The Age. He was speaking to me from Albury. This is PM. I'm Samantha Donovan. Just a reminder, you can hear all our programs live or later on ABC Listen. One of the wonders of the natural world is turning 100 today. Englishman Sir David Attenborough has spent most of his life helping the rest of us better understand our planet. And as Angus Randall reports, his century on Earth is being celebrated around the globe.
2: There are few people who celebrate life on Earth more than Sir David Attenborough. And today, Earth celebrates him.
3: And his ability to communicate his own enthusiasms are very precious. And he's brought such joy to so many people.
4: Just the sound of his voice actually gives me so much comfort for my childhood.
5: I know everyone panics, don't they, if they ever see him trending. They're like, please still be here with us. So happy birthday, 100 years old. Oh my goodness, 100 years young.
2: In Britain, he's a national treasure. His century is being commemorated across the country. But the creative director of the BBC's Natural History Unit, Mike Gunton, says Sir David views himself as a public servant.
6: He defines what is good about Britain, what's good about being a human being. And I think that's why he's so special.
2: And even at 100, he's as engaged with the world around him as ever.
6: You go to his house, and as I was there just yesterday, there's the latest book of some subject. It's on the piano. He's reading it. He's still fascinated about what's going on in the world. And that is infectious for people who work with him.
2: He's been on television almost as long as TV has existed, first appearing on screen in 1954. Sir David's 1979 series, Life on Earth, solidified the modern natural history documentary formula, taking 3 years to film and capturing moments never seen before. His surprise at being jumped on by a pair of playful young gorillas helped change the King Kong stereotype of gorillas as aggressive beasts.
7: There is more meaning and mutual understanding in exchanging a glance with a gorilla.

0: lifetime patron and had a Tasmanian semi-slug named in his honour.
1: Istvank. Now, I like that. I don't know what you think, but what I think is that is great.
0: Australian Museum Director and CEO Kim McKay spent the day with Sir David.
2: And he had that beautiful calmness that you see on camera from him. I must say, at one point when there were a lot of people gathered around him trying to get a selfie with him or an autograph, you know, it was like a rock star in their presence. And it reminded me of when he met the gorillas in Rwanda, where he just sat quietly and patiently and was very respectful to everyone around him.
0: Even at 100, Sir David Attenborough is still working. His latest documentary series, Exploring Wildlife in Britain's Gardens, premiered last month, and Blue Planet 3 is in production. He says he's been overwhelmed by the expressions of love in recent days.
3: But I would like to thank you all most sincerely for your kind messages. I wish those of you who have planned your own local events tomorrow have a very happy day.
4: The great Sir David Attenborough on his 100th birthday. Angus Randall with that report. Australia's most prestigious art prize, the Archibald, has been won by Melbourne artist Richard Luer. First presented in 1921, the annual award goes to the artist responsible for what the judges select as the best portrait of a man or woman who has made their name in art, letters, science or politics. The subject of Luer's winning work is Pitjantjatjara elder, artist and traditional healer Illawantie Ken. Rachel Hayter prepared this report.
5: The unanimous decision of the judges was that the prize should go to Richard Luer for his portrait of Illawantie Ken.
6: Six-time Archibald finalist, New Zealand-born, Melbourne-based artist Richard Luer emerges from around a corner behind his muse, Pitjantjatjara elder, artist and traditional healer Illawantie Ken, leaning on a walking frame and wearing a dark draped green and blue scarf. And a smile.
7: Illawantie Ken, amazing, incredible, incredible artist. I'm a very lucky man to have painted Illawantie.
6: Richard Luer beat more than 1,000 entrants to take the 2026 Archibald. He describes himself as a sensitive artist and says making art is a lonely sport.
7: I just also now want to say thank you so much to my wife, Kieran, over here. I know I'm a complete pain in the arse and want all the time to have feedback about my art, and is this good, is that bad? I'm continually asking for her support and she always gives it to me.
6: Luer's portrait of Illawantie Ken is life-size. He says she's a small woman with a massive personality, funny, warm and with immense quiet authority. She paints, he says, with an urgency that he recognises. In a synthetic polymer painting on canvas, Ken wears a bright green skirt with big flowers on it. She stands on a yellow ochre background that captures the heat and light of APY lands. Writer and art critic Quentin Sprague says the relationship between Luer and Ken matters.
8: Like a lot of years, this year's winner is a good marriage between artist and subject.
6: Tell me about the similarities between the styles of Richard Luer and Illawantie Ken.
8: Richard Luer is known for a kind of quite an idiosyncratic kind of practice. I sort of look at his work and I think a lot about street signage. I think about self-taught artists. I know a lot of non-Indigenous artists who are really drawn to Indigenous painters, the qualities of materiality and paintliness that their work projects.
6: Also announced today, the win for the best landscape painting of Australian scenery or the best figure sculpture. Of the more than 770 entries, the win was won by Gaypalani Wanambi for her work, The Wanambi Tree. Using spray paint on etched steel, it tells the story of an ancestral honey hunter who felled the Wanambi tree and caused a river of honey and the founding of the Marukulu clan. Gaypalani Wanambi accepted the award via video message and speaking through a translator.
9: And I would like to thank my father for teaching me the painting and to continue believing my dreams.
6: Thank you. The third and final prize, the Sulman, for the best subject painting, genre painting or mural project by an Australian artist. Of the more than 700 works submitted, Lucy Cullen

0: Fullerton won this year's $40,000 Sulman for a painting of her greyhound, Tula, who, with her mottled coat and thoughtful eyes, sits atop a floral armchair.
1: I'd like to say a couple of words about my sitter. Tula's one of seven greyhounds that I have at home, and I'm an animal rights person, so she's my quiet protest about that industry, and I can't believe for her and all her friends that it's come up, so thank you.
0: The Archibald, Wynne and Sulman Prizes 2026 exhibition opens tomorrow and runs until the 16th of August at the Art Gallery of New South Wales.
2: Rachel Hayter with that report. And that's PM for this week. PM's producer is John Stewart. Technical production by Joram Toth and David Sargent. I'm Samantha Donovan. We'll be back on Monday evening. I hope you have a great weekend. Good night.

ABC News. Good evening, I'm Michael Bausch. City train disruptions will continue after a second day of talks between unions and Queensland Rail failed to

0: Train services across the southeast began running on a reduced timetable, causing congestion across the network. QR says protected industrial action is to blame, while the unions claim their workers are being locked out. The RACQ has backed a parliamentary recommendation to ease proposed speed limits for Here's Jono Wakeley.
1: Washington and Tehran have blamed each other for the exchange of fire. Iran says it acted in retaliation for what it described as U.S. aggression against an Iranian oil tanker and another vessel. Donald Trump has been asked how close the U.S. is to a deal with Iran.
2: It could happen any day, and it might not happen.
1: He's reiterating that the ceasefire remains in effect and is downplaying the exchange of fire between the U.S. and Iran in the Strait of Hormuz. The U.S. president did, however, threaten more violent attacks if Iran does not agree to a peace deal.
0: Closing submissions are being heard in a defamation lawsuit brought against Australian Hollywood actress Rebel Wilson. Lydia Feng filed this report from Sydney.
3: Ms. Wilson is being sued in the federal court by Charlotte McInnes, the lead actor in Ms. Wilson's film The Deb.

0: in a complete revision of history. She accused Ms. Wilson of making up the complaint to cause division between Ms. Ghost and Ms. McInnes, an allegation Ms. Wilson has denied. The hearing continues.
1: Queensland's health minister says serious consideration will be given to the concerns of Townsville Hospital doctors who are unhappy with the workplace culture. Baz Ruddock reports.
2: A recording of an April 22nd meeting captured doctors voicing frustrations at Townsville Hospital and Health Service Board Chair Tony Mooney before he asked whether one was deaf, which prompted a walkout. A letter sent to the Premier and the Health Minister by 115 senior doctors last week raised concerns about executive and board leadership. It also urged action on workplace culture issues. In a statement, Health Minister Tim Nicholls said all concerns by staff are taken seriously. THHS Chair Tony Mooney says a consulting firm will conduct a review of workplace culture in the service.
1: So the weather for Queensland, scattered showers tomorrow for the north and far north, tending widespread about the Cassowary and Daintree coasts. Fine or mostly fine elsewhere, some morning frost for the Maranoa and Warrego, the Eastern Downs and Granite Belt and the Carnarvon Ranges. Brisbane, 12 to 25 degrees, possible showers about the southeast on Sunday, Monday and Tuesday. On Moreton Bay, variable winds below 10 knots. This is ABC News.
3: Across the country on Thursday night, thousands gathered wearing pink to light candles to remember the life of five-year-old Kumanjay Little Baby, whose body was found in Alice Springs a week earlier. A 47-year-old man has been charged with her murder. In Alice Springs, members of her family and the community came together in grief and support. We'll bring you some of those words in this weekend's edition of Australia Wide. Plus, locals and regional businesses shocked after the federal government hits the brakes on the Inland Rail project.
4: Disappointed to see such a decision made relating to one of Australia's most heavily trafficked routes. Certainly a significant setback, economic setback for Inland Australia.
3: And how a group of schoolgirls came to be remote bush rescuers after they came across an injured hiker.
5: The path just seemed to keep getting longer and longer and nothing seemed to change. Breaking it up helped a lot, because then you had something to aim for. You just waited for the 60 seconds to be over and then you got a break.
3: I'm Alex Hyman. This is the weekend edition of Australia Wide, coming to you from Whadjuk country, Perth. First to Alice Springs, Mpantawa, where a vigil was held on Thursday evening in memory of five-year-old Kumanjay Little Baby, whose body was found a week earlier. Since then, Northern Territory Police have charged 47-year-old Jefferson Lewis with her alleged murder. Those attending at Anzac Oval in Alice Springs were encouraged to remember to pay their respects to Kumanjay Little Baby's family and to hear messages of grief, sorrow and support for the community. Our reporter Emma Haskin was there.
6: Let's look up to the night sky and find the brightest star where Kumanjay Little Baby is. Now in heaven. And my name is Leanne Little and I work for the Northern Territory Police. And this evening, mum of Kumanjay Little Baby has asked me to say some words on her behalf. She wants this message to be heard across all the vigils happening across Australia in honour of her little daughter, Kumanjay Little Baby. As a Christian, I would like to thank the Father, the Son, and the Holy Spirit for gifting me with a beautiful baby girl and for choosing me to be her mum.
7: That little girl was my granddaughter for me. But first, I want to thank her and the people and the police and everyone that got involved with my granddaughter's search. I thank you so much. She had all the families, which is four groups. Today, I miss her so much.
6: We are here to

0: To extend our love and our strength to Kumanjay's family and all of those who knew and loved her. And I speak for our wider community in saying to the family directly, we are here, we are with you, and we support you. Our community of Mbantwa Alice Springs gathered together in our hundreds to search for Kumanjay little baby. We gathered together in our devastation when she was found. And tonight we gather together again after one of the most painful things that this community will ever go through, still together and bound by love and loss.
1: Thank you, people, for being here with us and standing with us. It's so wonderful to be here of one nation. I know we are all different colors and different nations and different people, but we are one people in God's name. We are all God's children. That's why we are all here saying thank you. Thank you, Abara, that you have helped us and supported us in all our ways. Thank you.
2: There are no words that can ease the pain of losing a child. And this loss is felt right across the community of Alice Springs and Australia. As police, we are part of this community. We are proud to live here. Our families are here, and we deeply care about the people we serve. When a tragedy like this happens, it affects us deeply too. Over recent days, we have seen an unprecedented level of support from the community during search efforts. People came together from all walks of life. Family, locals, volunteers, community leaders, police, partner agencies, were all united sharing a single purpose, to find Kumanjay, little baby. On behalf of the Northern Territory Police, I want to sincerely thank every person who contributed. Your actions reflect the strength and the heart of humanity. While this is a time of immense sadness, it is a reminder of what we are capable of when we come together with compassion, care, and a shared commitment to one another.
3: I want you all to know that my heart is broken into a million pieces. And I want you to know that I am having trouble knowing how I can repair it and how I can live without my little baby. She was my little princess, my princess who loved the colour pink. I ask that her short life not be used by politicians for reasons that do not honour and respect her. Instead, I want my little baby to be remembered as a pretty girl in pink. A little girl who was truly loved by me, Ramzaya, and her family. I ask that we remember her for who she was, a beautiful little baby. I want to thank the Australian people for grieving with me, who are sharing and understanding my pain and heartbreak alongside me and my son Ramzaya and my wider family. And I ask for everyone to take care of your little ones.
4: That was Northern Territory Police Executive Director of Cultural Reform, Leanne Little, reading a message from Kumanjay Little Baby's mother. You also heard from Kumanjay Little Baby's kinship grandfather, Rob Roy, Alice Springs Mayor Asta Hill, Commander James Gray Spence from the Northern Territory Police, and singing by the Central Australian Aboriginal Women's Choir. And if this story has been distressing for you, you can contact 13 Yarn, a 24/7 crisis support line for Aboriginal and Torres Strait Islander people.

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0: The Albanese government has put the brakes on what would have been the biggest federal rail project in a century. The aim was to connect major agricultural regions to markets, a railway that would travel from Victoria through country New South Wales and up to Queensland. Now, regional communities and businesses along that corridor have been left reeling after the federal government announced it had axed funding for the Inland Rail project. Why? Well, a cost blowout of more than $45 billion, according to an independent cost assessment. Regional communities, though, are now wondering what it will mean for their roads and local economies. Our reporter Kemi Maguire has more from Toowoomba in Queensland.
2: My first reaction was to get angry.
3: So we'd have to basically wind back a range of other projects or find money from other areas in order to fund it.
4: Sure, it's just really hard to see how this makes economic sense.
5: Spanning 1,600 kilometres, the new freight corridor was to be Australia's biggest rail project in a century and promised to deliver quicker, more resilient freight, improve road safety while cutting emissions. But the government has revealed it has hit the brakes on funding the project anywhere north of the regional New South Wales town of Parkes. April Kavanagh is the chair of the Toowoomba and Surat Basin Enterprise. Up until last night, she thought the line was still coming through her region.
4: We followed up with a letter to Minister King just last week saying, you know, we look forward to your budget announcement. Disappointed to see such a decision made relating to one of Australia's most heavily trafficked routes. Certainly a significant setback, economic setback for inland Australia. You know, in the current fuel crisis where we know that rail is $35 cheaper per tonne compared to roads, and $110 million cheaper per annum compared to roads on ageing road infrastructure. It's just really hard to see how this makes economic sense.
5: The line was expected to cross the Queensland-New South Wales border near Goondiwindi. Mayor Lawrence Springborg spent years in state parliament before local politics and still remembers the beginnings of the rail project.
6: John Anderson, then Transport Minister and later Deputy Prime Minister, stood on the Queensland side of the McIntyre River with the wonderful Queenslander Everil Compton, and they drove a silver spike in a rock, and it still sits there. It had various iterations, basically Melbourne to Darwin, Melbourne to Gladstone, but it was going to cross the border at Goondiwindi. And here we are, 25 years down the track, and basically it's been killed off. Now, this would have to be one of the worst examples that I've ever seen on how to do a noble public infrastructure project very, very badly. There's been problems with this from woe to go, and I really shake my head and I look at what, you know, our forebears did in the 1860s in getting a rail line from Grantchester to Ipswich in a little under a year, and we're talking about picks and shovels, and now we can't even build a rail line that basically links our country together. And you know, there's been lots of problems with the way that this has been done. It's been administered, from, you know, corridor acquisitions to environmental approvals and all of that. It was all cart before the horse, but it's always been a great project that has been done very, very, very badly.
5: Labor's blaming the coalition for decades of underinvestment in the project. Infrastructure Minister

0: more than three times the current budget allocation.
1: And in addition to that, it's hit its ceiling for equity funding. To date, it's been funded off equity, so off budget. This would actually hit the budget as well. So we'd have to basically wind back a range of other projects or find money from other areas in order to fund it.
0: Opposition leader Angus Taylor says the decision will impact regional Australia.
2: This was a connection plan between Melbourne and Brisbane that would take a significant amount of traffic off our roads going through that, you know, which goes through my electorate. This was a real opportunity to take those pressures away. But it's also going to have a big impact on regional communities. We do have deep concerns about that.
0: Everald Compton, the man known as the father of Inland Rail, says private investment could still carry the project.
3: My first reaction was to get angry, but then I couldn't see any point. It's a dud railway from the start because it wasn't going to connect the Port of Melbourne to the Port of Brisbane and give the rural communities along the way a means of exporting. It was going from the outskirts of Melbourne to the outskirts of Brisbane, and I made it clear to government at that time that that was a dud railway, and I just said, well, I'll get on with the next bit to Gladstone and you fellas can do this.
0: In the meantime, April Kavanagh says freight will still have to move throughout the country on tired roads.
4: The freight task is certainly going to continue to grow, so our focus has to absolutely move on to the government, calling on the government to now spend money into the upgrade of our roads, given we currently have 6,000 trucks through town and that's only going to be growing.
5: That's April Kavanagh ending that report by Kemi Maguire in Toowoomba. This is ABC Australia Wide. To Port Punkah in Victoria now, where police and members of the community banded together to pick the last wine grapes of the vintage. It was only 10 months ago police were called to the small town for what was one of the darkest days for the force when two officers were killed in the line of duty by Desi Freeman. Our reporter Annie Brown has this story.
6: Hand-picking grapes in an autumnal vineyard on a sunny day in the northeast Victorian town of Port Punkah is an ideal day out. However, this picturesque day carries a heavy, sombre undertone as Victorian police and the wider community grieve the lives lost just 6 kilometres down the road back in August.
7: Well, sadly, we've been here before. So this is actually a winery where Victoria Police actually used the premises as part of its forward command post in the early hours and going into the days after that tragic event where we lost Neil and Vadim.
6: That's Chief Executive of the Police Association of Victoria, Wayne Gatt. He says today is about honouring Detective Leading Senior Constable Neil Thompson and Senior Constable Vadim Devart Hortart, who were killed in the line of duty on August 26th.
7: It's nice to be back and to watch people healing, supporting each other, and to watch the community engaging with police as well. I mean, like for every police officer here, there's a member of the local community, and I think that speaks volumes to the strength of this local community, the impact that this event has had on each and every one of them, but their enduring support for police in our community as well. And for our members to see that and to feel it, to be side by side with those people as we have a common purpose, it's just an outstanding way of lifting your spirits and helping you focus on why we do the job in the first place.
6: On March 30th, Desi Freeman was shot and killed by police after months on the run when he was found hiding out in a shipping container near Walwa. This brought the search for the fugitive to an end.
7: Well, to be fair, I don't think we'd be doing this today had that not occurred. I don't think anyone in the community, indeed most police that are participating today, would have been quite ready for that. There have been shared joy here and there have been tears as we've picked grapes as well, because reliving those moments and those events in a place that is quite symbolic, to be quite honest, in the circumstances, can be quite emotional for many members. But it's part of the healing process. It's part of helping them to move forward as well.
6: Amongst the vines is Detective Sergeant Chris Hill. Neil Thompson was a close colleague, one of a tight-knit team of four in Wangaratta's Criminal Investigation Unit. Many of the police officers in the vineyard today were first responders to the August shootings. Chris was one of them. He describes that day as horrific.
8: Well, look, the day was very difficult, obviously. Like I said before, we certainly think about August 26 every time we drive down the road outside the winery here, so, and hit the roundabout at Port Punkah. You can't not, and I expect that'll be

0: that'll be the way for the rest of our lives. So, yeah.
1: Can you tell us a little bit about Neil?
0: Well, he'd be laughing at me now. look, he was a great friend. He loved the outdoors. He'd be helping here today, particularly for some wine on offer. He was looking forward to life after his career, but he was also he wasn't backwards in coming forwards about how much he was going to miss working with us and the other boys in the unit. So we miss him a lot.
2: Feathertop Winery was also the police forward command post for hundreds of officers during the initial stages of what became Australia's largest ever tactical police operation. Owner Janelle Marsden came up with the idea to make a special wine to fundraise for police legacy.
3: We've been picking since 8 o'clock this morning, and you know, I wouldn't be surprised if we could raise $50,000 for police legacy at the end of this, and it gives me goosebumps to be able to do that.
2: What's the feeling like for you at the moment, and would you say broader in the community here in Pawpunka?
3: I think everyone's compassionate about every level of this. I mean, absolutely compassionate that the police lives were lost in the beginning. They're compassionate that family members have lost one of their family members in the end. They may not have had to agree with his actions, but there's still grief associated to that. I think there's a lot of hardship in the community about, from a business perspective, we lost absolutely the peak of our spring season and the ski season. I think the community does need to continue to be together, and anyone that knows me in the community, I say this day in, day out about, we can only do this together. I think the, you know, 21-odd thousand police that are in Victoria have a passionate connection to Pawpunka, and I know they're already coming back and staying and visiting and engaged with us as a community, and we'll get through it and we will be fine, but we will never forget.
2: Today also brings a close to vintage at the winery. Janelle said these grapes started growing in late August when the incident happened, and now they're ready for the next step in becoming wine. The Shiraz Cabernet blend will not be ready for drinking for at least another year or so, and is yet to be given an official name. Chris Hill reckons Neil would have had a few ideas on what to call it.
0: He'd probably call it the Bomber or something like that, and he loves the Bombers, but being a nice dark red, something like that would be linked to the Bombers for sure.
4: That's Detective Sergeant Chris Hill from Wangaratta Police, ending that story from Annie Brown. And finally here on Australia Wide. When Thomas Wendland headed out for a weekend hike in the Warrumbungle National Park in central New South Wales, he never thought he'd fall and injure himself, leaving him unable to walk and contemplating how he was going to get home safely. When seven high school girls and their teachers stumbled across him, it turned out they were the perfect rescue team. This story from Christy Redding and Bridget Murphy.
5: After 3 days of hiking, students from Armidale's Presbyterian Ladies College were ready for their four-day hike to come to a close. But a more strenuous task was still ahead of them. They stumbled upon another hiker in need, Thomas Wendland, who had broken his leg in the Warrumbungle National Park.
6: I slipped on a step and landed on my ankle. I heard it snap. I got real dizzy and felt quite sick when it had happened. I was like, okay, something's not right. But we kept pushing on. We ran into a couple of nurses along the way who helped. One put a compression bandage on it. Then I fell on it again. That's when the pain started a lot.
5: Using tarp poles, a hammock, and their outdoor education training, the students hiked for 2 hours to get the man to safety. Year 11 student Stephanie Blake said the girls were eager to help.
7: The first part is trying to work out a system, like how you're going to do it. So you lie down the tarp, and then we placed my hammock over the top, and then he lay down on that, and we all positioned ourselves around the outside. We would like work out, count down 3 seconds, and then lift him up all together, and then we would walk 60 seconds and then rest for 15 seconds and rotate.
5: It took the group 2 hours to find a place where the man could be safely evacuated by the National Parks and Wildlife Service. But the girls were determined not to give up.
7: You don't realise how far 3.5 k's is when you're hiking. It just goes a lot quicker than when you're shuffling along carrying someone. And so the path just seemed to keep getting longer and longer, and nothing seemed to change. Breaking it up helped.

0: lot, because then you had something to aim for. You just waited for the 60 seconds to be over and then you got a break. Felt such a good sense of achievement that we were able to help him. Like, we thought about how much progress he was making before we stepped in to help, how far he was able to get, and the fact that we could get him out and that he would make it home. We were worrying about him not even getting out. So, yeah, that sense of achievement.
1: The Duke of Edinburgh Award is a program for young people that focuses on physical recreation, skills, voluntary service and adventure. PLC outdoor educator Amanda Burney led the girls through the rescue and said the skills students learnt from the award were crucial.
2: We had practiced this exact scenario a couple of years ago with this group of students when they were doing their bronze Duke of Ed hike. And I remember at the time a lot of complaining and comments about, when would we ever need to use this? So it was really lovely that when I called out to the girls and asked them to wait and told them what our plan was to help this gentleman, they were so excited. There was lots of comments like, we've trained for this. I can't believe that, we actually get to do it in person. So they were really proud to be able to help. It ended up being quite a strenuous task, and the girls realised that, it's all fun and exciting in the first 10 minutes, but once you're doing that for an hour and a half, you've really just got to lock in.
1: Mr. Wendland said he doesn't know what would have happened without the girls' help.
3: I was like, okay, I'm actually going to make it home, and me and my friend aren't going to be stuck out here all night. I was very grateful that they were there to be able to help. It absolutely means the world, like, that they were able to offer the assistance that they did. I'm forever grateful for them. So I wish them all their luck, because they have a 10-day hike in New Zealand. I hope that they don't have to put this stuff into action again. And I hope they have a lot of fun.
4: Thomas Wendland there, speaking about his bush rescue and the help he received from some very capable high school students. And that's Australia Wide. I'm Alex Hyman. Thanks so much for your company. We'll be back again next week. Have a wonderful weekend. Cheerio.

0: ABC News, good evening. I'm Michael Bausch. A Queensland parliamentary inquiry has recommended some fine-tuning of planned new e-bike and e-scooter laws. It includes a watering down of contentious speed limits, as Liz Gwynne reports.
1: A parliamentary committee has been examining proposed sweeping reforms to e-mobility use in Queensland aimed at improving safety. It received nearly 3,000 submissions on the changes and today released its findings. It recommended that a proposed blanket 10 km per hour speed limit should only apply in high pedestrian zones and not on shared paths. Other notable changes including requirement that all riders hold at least a learner's licence and that under 16s are banned from using devices have been given the green light.
0: A 46-year-old woman's been charged with the murder of a man at Mackay in North Queensland 6 months after he was reported missing. Liam O'Connell has details.
2: Wayne Pedro Morso was first reported missing in November last year. Police said in March they believed he'd been killed sometime before the 27th of August last year and his body was later moved. The woman was arrested around 9:30 a.m. today and charged with one count of murder and one count of interfering with a corpse. Detective Superintendent Darren Shadlow says police believe the pair were in a domestic relationship.
3: Investigators are still seeking information from members of the public in relation to the location of our missing person.
2: The woman will appear in Mackay Magistrates Court at a later date.
0: The Prime Minister says he has no sympathy for the ISIS-linked cohort who arrived in the country last night. 13 women and children landed in Melbourne and Sydney, having spent several years in detention camps in Syria. Three of the women are now facing slavery or terrorism charges. Anthony Albanese says the federal government had a firm no repatriation stance, despite ongoing pressure from the US.
4: We provided no support for these people. They were not brought back. It is correct that the US government and others urged us to do so. We chose to make our own decisions as a sovereign state.

0: to provide them with any support.
1: The communications minister has repaid thousands of dollars in travel expenses after she was found to have broken the rules four times. Jay Norman reports.
2: Annika Wells referred herself to the Independent Parliamentary Expenses Authority last year amid a furore over her use of travel and family reunion entitlements. The authorities identified four breaches and asked the minister to repay $8,000 that she'd wrongly claimed, plus a $2,000 penalty. The Prime Minister, Anthony Albanese, has strongly defended his minister.
3: She has done what the rules require. Annika Wells is a very good minister, doing extraordinary work.
2: Annika Wells has apologised for what she says were honest mistakes.
1: Instagram has switched off private messaging worldwide in a massive, sudden policy shift. The BBC's Joe Tidy reports.
4: The future is private, Mark Zuckerberg said in 2019. The Meta CEO promised to roll out privacy-enhancing technology called end-to-end encryption across Facebook and Instagram messaging. But today, the company is switching off the feature on Instagram for its 3 billion monthly users. Meta says its U-turn is down to not enough people opting in to use the feature. The child protection charity, the NSPCC, has praised the decision, saying the tech allowed the grooming and abuse of children to go unseen. Big Brother Watch says it's a backward step for online privacy.
1: To sport, in the NRL, veteran Broncos halfback Ben Hunt has been cleared to make his comeback in tomorrow night's clash against Manly. The 36-year-old suffered a knee injury 5 weeks ago, but has recovered a month earlier than expected. Coach Michael Maguire says he'll be a welcome addition to the depleted team.
5: Benny's up and about, he's trying well, ready to go. He wants to play, which, you know, doesn't matter what age you are, he's a footy player, old Benny. Yeah, I've got some really good experts here with the physios and the doctors, and they do a fantastic job.
1: Queensland's weather, scattered showers tomorrow for the north and far north, tending widespread about the Cassowary and Daintree coasts. Fine or mostly fine elsewhere, some morning frost for the Maranoa and Warrego, the eastern Darling Downs and Granite Belt, and the Carnarvon Ranges. Brisbane's temperature range, 12 to 25. The Gold and Sunshine Coasts, 12 to 24. Ipswich, 5 to 26. Possible showers for the southeast on Sunday, Monday and Tuesday. On Moreton Bay, variable winds below 10 knots, seas around half a metre. 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
7: Hello, it's lovely to have your company as we get ready to play the National Weekend Evenings Quiz. 1-300-800-222. You know, first caller is an instant winner, so get in. 1-300-800-222. And tonight for our talk back, all right, let me set this up. So today we celebrate the 100th birthday of Sir David Attenborough. As an English broadcaster, natural historian and writer, his documentaries have occupied our screens for over 75 years. Educated at Cambridge University, Sir David served as controller of BBC Two and was a pioneer in television before returning to documentary filmmaking in 1970.
8: Only the largest females transform themselves in this way. But the change enables them to have more mates, so they will have many more offspring carrying their genes. Christmas Island in the Indian Ocean. For millions of years, this remote speck of land has been ruled by crabs.
9: The big kicks in my life are making programmes, creating programmes, commissioning programmes, suggesting programmes, bringing people together and persuading them to work together, like, for example, Monty Python. I mean, the Pythons were a separate group which came together. And that was thrilling. But then, as you got more and more longer in the tooth and more senior, they then said, all right, well, we'll now put you in charge of the whole shooting match. And does that mean creating programmes? No, that means trade union negotiations, big financial decisions, arguing with government, defending the BBC against political pressures, etc., etc. And nothing whatsoever to do with making programmes.
10: I think in an ideal world, when we'd started

0: of years ago, we really should have started with a program, a series, that was based on behavior. Because after all, animals doing things is what one wants to see on the screen, not animals just sitting about.
1: What we have done to the deep ocean floor is just unspeakably awful. I mean, if you did anything remotely like it on land, everybody would be up in arms. If this film does anything, if it just shifts public awareness, it'll be very, very important. And I can only hope that people who see it will recognize that something must be done before we destroy this great treasure.
2: It's a distinctive voice. That's Sir David Attenborough turning 100 today. Happy birthday, Sir David Attenborough. So for the quiz tonight, with that as inspiration, I thought I'd ask you about an exciting wildlife encounter that you've had, like swimming with humpback whales, maybe watching mountain gorillas in the wild. Or maybe a memorable experience in the wild that's just happened by chance. So let's talk about that tonight while we play the quiz, 1-300-800-222, and give you a chance to get to that phone and dial the number 1-300-800-222. Let's hear some Paul Kelly with Careless.

And poor Kelly there with Careless. Let's play the quiz, 1-300-800-222. And tonight while we play the quiz, tell me about an exciting and memorable wildlife encounter that you've had. I am so urban. So I was thinking about this. I'm so urban. It's not funny. It's very sad, actually. I haven't encountered a lot of wildlife, so I don't have exciting stories. I have swam with dolphins, but again, that was kind of in Tahiti, actually, which was a bit special. But, and that was incredible. The power and the force of those creatures is just something to really behold. Recently, I've never seen an echidna in the wild. And while I was driving back home from school drop-off, I had to brake in the middle of the road and wait for an echidna to cross it. And that for me was a moment because I was like, I've never seen, and it's just wobbling along, taking its time. It stopped traffic as it should. And off it went to the other side. It was very cute. Very, very cute. So it's over to you, 1-300-800-222. Tell me about an exciting wildlife encounter that you've had while we play the quiz.

0: right. Our first call and instant winner for tonight is Maria in Merrylands. Hello there, Maria.
1: Good evening. How's everyone tonight?
0: We are very well, thank you. Congratulations. You're our first caller tonight and an instant winner, so you're going to get a prize regardless of what happens with the quiz. We're going to send you a book.
1: Thank you very much.
0: Yay. Appreciate it. So tell me about an exciting wildlife encounter that you've had.
1: Well, I haven't had many also, but I'm not really fussed for snakes. I think they're slithery and scary and, yeah, but I do like turtles, though. And I saw the turtles at the zoo and they're so cute.
0: I love turtles. They're just, they're like they're from another lifetime, aren't they, sometimes?
1: Exactly.
0: They're incredible. So no experiences like me, you're a bit urban like I am, and echidna walking across the road and swimming with dolphins.
1: I'm a city rat.
0: Far out. We need to get out more, Maria.
1: Tell me about it.
0: All right, let's go to the quiz. Our first question for tonight: which vegetables, also known as a courgette?
1: Let me think. What could that be? What color is it? Green, is it? Zucchini,
0: yeah, that's the one. Nice work.
1: Thank you.
0: Yeah, and we're off. How many time zones does China officially operate on?
1: What language they speak? Trying to think. Would it be one or one?
0: Yes. Yeah, one's correct. All right, take a listen to this. I'm after the name of the song and who sings it. Take a listen.
2: Three little birds sat on my window.
1: Oh.
2: And they told me I don't need to worry.
1: I know the hit.
0: Do you know that? I'm after the name of the song and who sings
1: three
0: it?
1: Three little birds, I think. Yeah, three little birds. Is it Casey Musgrave?
0: Unfortunately, it is not Three Little Birds by Casey. Who did you say? Musgrave? Yeah, no, unfortunately. No, but like I said, Maria, it doesn't matter. You're our first caller tonight. We're going to send you a book as your prize. So I'm going to pop you on hold and Joe's going to take down your details. Let him know what genres you like and we'll see what we can find.
1: Great. Thank you very much. Appreciate that.
0: Thanks, Maria. You have a good night. Betty is in Dapto. Hello there, Betty.
3: Hello. Am I speaking to Emma?
0: No, you're speaking to Serene tonight.
3: Oh, Serene.
0: Yeah. How are you?
3: I'm good, thank you.
0: Very good. Tell me about an exciting wildlife encounter that you've had, Betty.
3: Well, I grew up on a farm in the bush and there was quite a few, but one that stuck in my mind for a long time, my dad and I were driving along in the sulky and we ran over this snake and the snake came up on the wheel of the sulky and I screamed out to my father, snake, snake, and he didn't believe me. And I said, he pulled up and I jumped out of the sulky and I said, there's a snake in the sulky. And he thought I'd gone mad, but the snake had got up underneath the seat in this little box that you... that is always under a

0: poppy seeds. I think it was designed in the olden days to put things in, and the snake had got in there.
1: Oh. And? You're leaving me in suspense, Betty. Then what happened?
0: My father killed it.
1: Oh, well.
0: You're not supposed to do that now, but well, when I grew up, if you saw a snake and you had a chance, you killed it.
1: Yeah, and but, a bit of survival.
0: It was a big brown snake, and I can still see it curled up in that seat.
1: Oh, wow.
0: Frightening.
1: And absolutely, and that's what I was thinking. You've made me think that, is that there's some survival instincts that are going to try and kick in there, and, you know, we don't want to harm wildlife, but we all there's a bit of, yeah, fight or flight happening there. So, wow, that's etched into your memory, Betty.
0: Yes, it is.
1: Oh, that's a great story that you've brought us. I mean, obviously scary at the time looking back on it now that you've brought us tonight, Betty. To the quiz, we've got a little bit of a song that we're playing, and I'm after the name of the song and the person who sings it. I'm going to play it for you again. Take a listen.
2: Three little birds out on my window, and they told me I don't need to worry.
0: No, I can't help you, Serene.
1: That's all right. I've more importantly, it was lovely to speak with you, Betty, and hear about that, let's say, memorable moment in your life with your dad.
0: Thank you. Bye.
1: Thank you. You have a great night. Bye-bye.
0: You too. Bye.
1: Dennis is that working? Yes, Dennis is in Mascot. Hello there, Dennis.
3: Hey, Serene, how are you going?
1: I'm really well, thank you. Tell me about an exciting wildlife encounter you've had.
3: Yeah, I'll have to go way back because I'm an urban guy too. I love the story about Betty and the Sulky.
1: Betty's story is great.
3: So I was in surfing at Blacksmith up at Newcastle as a teenager, before colour TV. And as I was about to just catch the wave, I was just body surfing, I could see this shark coming across inside the wave.
1: Oh, dear.
3: And I saw that and I thought, my days are up, or I swam faster than Dawn Fraser. I went straight up the beach and was about to yell out shark and raise the alarm, and then the siren went off.
1: Ah.
3: So I never forgot it.
1: That's terrifying, Dennis. Oh, my God.
3: It's incentive. I was a very fast swimmer that day.
1: Yeah, thank goodness. No, it wasn't your time. Oh, thank goodness. Yeah. You made it back safe.
3: That's it.
1: Whew. Okay. Wow. Yeah. And the way you've described it has put an image, like you've allowed me to picture it. That's terrifying. Yes. Yeah.
3: That's right. And the wave was green. It was like, and just keep going.
1: Oh, God. Thank goodness for the wave. Gosh. All right, Dennis, I know you've been on hold a bit. I've played that piece of music a couple of times. Do you want to hear it again, or do you reckon you know who sings it?
3: No, look, I love the music. I love the song, but I just can't for the life of me. I know she's British. I just can't think of her name, but it's a beautiful song. Yeah.
1: Oh, now you're going to pass it on as well?
3: I will have to pass it on.
1: No worries, Dennis. Great to talk to you, though. Have a great night.
3: Thank you. Bye.
1: Bye-bye. Sam's in Yagoona. Hey, Sam.
4: Yes. Good evening.
1: Hi.
4: Serene, how are you?
1: I'm well, thanks. Tell me about an exciting wildlife encounter.
4: I've got something amazing. One thing about Sir David, he would have to be one of the nicest human beings on this earth ever.
1: Have you met him?
4: No, I haven't. Nearly did, about 2003, nearly.
1: Oh, wow, but still.
4: But I've got an amazing story.
1: Go ahead.
4: My girlfriend has been getting, my lady friend has been getting a wild sulfur-crested cockatoo come into her unit every day for the past 25 years.
1: What?
4: Once, twice, two, three times, four times a day, but mainly at least once or twice, at least 12 to 14,000 times. It comes in, she knows, she calls it pretty, it comes in, shakes its foot, it hugs it, kisses it. We buy the best food you can buy, it's about $40-odd a kilo, and as I said, 12 to 14,000 times over 25 years, and we haven't seen it for 3 months.
1: Oh, is that as in the last 3 months you haven't seen
4: it? Yeah, the last three months, I guess.
1: That's
4: so who knows?
1: Sad.
4: It could be 30,
1: it could
4: be 30, 40, 50, 60, 70 years old.
1: That's
4: who
1: right.
4: knows?
1: But what
4: you just don't know.
1: But what a great run

0: yes.
1: that you had. That's incredible. What did you say she called it? Pretty?
0: Pretty, aww. Yeah, pretty, P-R-E-T-T-I-E. Never bitten her, ever.
1: Wow.
0: Ever.
1: There you go. Ever. That's incredible.
0: Yes. It's an amazing story, yeah.
1: Well, hope for 3 months, you never know, but at the same time, if it is an end, what a beautiful time and how much time. Very lucky.
0: Thank you, Serene.
1: Yes,
0: thank
1: Sam, you. For sure.
0: Thank you.
1: All right, help me out. Can you help me out with this song? Can I play it again for you?
0: Yes, please.
1: All
0: yes.
1: right, I'm after the name of the song and who sings it. Take a listen.
0: Okay.
2: Three little birds sat on my window and they told me I don't need to worry.
1: Now, it's not Three Little Birds by, I think Casey Musgrove was, Maria had said. Do you know what that song?
0: I do know what it is, but I can't think of it at the moment.
1: Oh, no, we need to come in front of mind.
0: Because I'm a radio and a music fanatic, so okay. But hopefully.

0: 3 years ago. I'm
1: okay, so it's
0: now.
1: So it's still, did you get some photos?
0: Yes, for sure.
1: Good.
0: Lots of photos.
1: Yeah. Oh, what an experience. Yeah, I was saying that a bit earlier. I'm so urban as well. I haven't really been out in the wild, or like, you know, been out in the wild to have wildlife encounters. But hey, tigers up close and personal like that. Nice work, Daniela, with photos for memories. Cool. All right, to the quiz. Do you know the name of this song and who sings it?
0: Yes, I do. And it's been itching me hearing it over there.
1: All right, okay, look, I'm going to put it on again just to be safe. I'm going to pop it on as soon as it stops. Jump in and tell me who sings it and what the name of the song is. Here it is.
0: Okay.
1: Go.
2: Three little birds sat on my window, and they told me I don't need to worry.
1: Go.
0: Okay, Put Your Records On by Corinne Bailey Rae.
1: Yay! Yay, Daniela, nice work. That's correct. It is Put Your Records On by Corinne Bailey Rae. All right, yeah. Let's keep going. In which Australian state is Port Pirie?
0: Is Port

0: Nice one. Ted Turner passed away this week. Which American multinational news media company was he the founder of?
1: Was it CNN?
0: It was CNN. Good night.
1: Thank you.
0: Good to play the quiz with you. Bye-bye. Kai. Hello there, Kai.
2: Hello.
0: Hi. Tell me about an exciting wildlife encounter you've had.
2: Oh, so I've got a few, but I think one that really stands out.
0: Go ahead.
2: When you're in camp. Yeah. Okay, so in year three or year four camp at school, I woke up one morning and I went out, like, it was really quite early, and I went out of my cabin door, and there was just a wombat outside. It was really cute. It was just like eating some grass. It was really cute.
0: Is that the first time you've seen a wombat?
2: Yeah, I think so.
0: Yeah? Was it a big one? Like, 'cause they can grow quite

0: I think it went just, well, like wobbling away, like just.
1: So it wasn't. It wasn't phased.
0: Away.
1: It wasn't phased by you. Like you were able to just go out and walk,
0: no.
1: And it wasn't scared or anything like that. It didn't run away. Kind of used to the environment.
0: Oh, no.
1: Cool.
0: They're just like, just really calm.
1: Nice. Did you see it again after that morning? Quiz, we're up to this question where I'm after the name of this song and who sings it. Take a listen again.
2: I step off the train. I'm walking down your street again.
1: If you know the name of that song and who sings it, you've got a call to play the quiz with me. 1-300-800-222.
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0: rail trail. I heard crashing in the bush 20 to 30 metres off to the left. I looked to see what it was, and it was seven emus running along the edge of the bush beside me for a couple of hundred metres before they went bush again. Oh, that's cool. Emma from Kiama says, when I was 10, we got home from a road trip. Our neighbours had been feeding our sheepdog cans of dog food. It was the 80s, she puts in brackets. The can opener was missing, so I reached down the side of the kennel to grab it, pulled up a 2-metre red-bellied black snake. I put her back down again fairly quickly, and everyone survived, even the snake. Oh, my God, Emma. Wow. These stories are great. Keep them coming, and play the quiz with me while we're at it. 1-300-800-222. Mary is in Hobart. Hello there, Mary. Can you hear me?
1: Yes, I can hear you. Can you hear me?
0: Yes, I can hear you. Tell me about an exciting wildlife encounter that you've had.
1: Well, it happened fairly recently, actually, and it was really quite magical. Okay. I took my daughter and husband to the place where my sisters and I had spread our parents' ashes a little while ago.
0: Okay.
1: And it was a beautiful little place that meant a lot to Mum and Dad, and it was near Mount Roland in northwest Tasmania. And it was a lovely little creek that went through some rainforest, and it was just beautiful and tranquil and nice. Anyway, so I led them through to the area where we'd spread them, not in the creek, I might add, because that's a no-no. And my daughter and I were just standing there gazing at the creek and thinking about Mum and Dad and all the things. And I said to Sarah, oh, wouldn't it be perfect? All we need now is a little platypus. And then there was this plop sound and a young platypus had slid off a rock down at a little tiny waterfall into this pond in front of us, or pool, and it just swam around, and then it lay on its side and scratched its tummy a little bit. And then it came across to the gravel right near our feet and

0: No, I've got
1: No.
0: nothing. I'm not a thing. I'm very sorry.
1: No, don't be sorry. It's all good. It's been really nice to speak with you, Mary, and thank
0: Thank
1: you for
0: you. You
1: that
0: too.
1: beautiful memory. I really appreciate it. It's great to hear.
0: I'm glad to share it.
1: Yeah.
0: Thank you. Have
1: Thanks,
0: a good
1: Mary.
0: night.
1: You too.
0: Okay. Bye.
1: Bye-bye. Leanne's in Stanthorpe. Hey, Leanne.
2: Hey there.
1: Hi. Tell me about an exciting wildlife encounter that you've had.
2: Oh, I've had so many. One of
1: Oh,
2: them,
1: lucky you.
2: I know, I was lucky enough to live in Africa for a while and did
1: Ah,
2: some
1: well.
2: safaris. So
1: Got it.
2: the big animals over there, that
1: Yeah, the
2: was
1: big
2: just mind
1: five.
2: blowing. Yeah, but in Australia, one of the ones is I've got friends who do a lot of snake work and handling. And when we were younger, we used to drive around late at night through national parks and deserted roads and rescue snakes off the road so that they wouldn't get run over and put them back out in the bush. That was kind of fun. And also, as a kid, my brother and I used to sail a catamaran around a bay in a northern New South Wales town called Iluka. And the dolphins used to swim along with us when we were sailing. And that was pretty special when I was a kid, just thinking, look at these beautiful dolphins. And yeah.
1: Yeah, and if you're
2: So,
1: on your sailing boat, like it's quite the proximity's quite good.
2: oh, totally.
1: They're
2: You can reach
1: right
2: out
1: there.
2: much

0: I drink at the Town and Country.
1: The Town and Country, that's the one. That's the one, Jerry. Nice work. Nice work. Okay. Which word refers to the formal exclusion of someone from the Catholic Church?
0: Excommunication?
1: Excommunication. Excommunication is right. We've got a brains trust there.
0: Oh, yeah.
1: Nice work. Good on your brains trust. All right. Who is the youngest brother of King Charles III, which is the current king? Youngest brother.
0: Edward.
1: Prince Edward's right. Prince Edward is correct. Former New Zealand Prime Minister Jacinda Ardern has recently moved with her family to which Australian city?
0: Sydney.
1: She did move to Sydney, yeah. That's the one. A federal by-election's being held tomorrow, so Saturday the 9th of May, in which seat?
0: Griffith.
1: Oh. Unfortunately, not Griffith, but Jerry, great one run on the quiz. Nice work.
0: No worries. Thank
1: you,
0: Ruth.
1: Good to play the quiz with you and good to talk to you too. Thank you.
0: Thank you.
1: All right. Have a good night. Bye-bye. Chris. Hello there, Chris.
2: Hello.
1: Hi. Tell me about an exciting wildlife encounter you've had.
2: Serene, you've already had one platypus story, but this is another. I used to live in the northern New South Wales and did quite a lot of bushwalking and kayaking in the New England National Park. And one day I went out for a walk to a very secluded little pool and waterfall that I don't believe many people knew existed. There was no evidence of anybody ever going there, and because it was quite difficult to get to. I won't bore you with why. But I went out with a couple of mates one day to show them. And then I got down to this pool, which was something like you'd see in a Marlboro cigarette ad or whatever you like. It was a little small waterfall that you could stand under, and the pool was probably only 30 metres across. And I was having a little swim around, and suddenly this animal appeared, and I stood still, sort of waist-deep in water, and it went past me 1 or 2 metres away, and it was a platypus. But the extraordinary thing is that as he went past, and then he's got to the end of the pool and scrabbled up onto this ledge and waddled along to where the water was tumbling in and jumped in and got bobbed around and splashed and everything else in the turbulence. And then when it went out and calmed down, he swam around and he did it again. And he did it 3 times while I was there. So it was clearly
1: he was playing.
2: There's so much going on there. He was in familiar territory. He had a plan, and he was having fun. It was like a kid at a water slide.
1: How good's that?
2: And it went around. I mean, you would never see anything like it in your life.
1: Oh, wow.
2: And this thing, and he bobbed and he under the water. And when he came up and when it got calm, he said, "Oh, okay, that was fun. I'll do it again." And he swam around. Eventually, I left him swimming around in the pool. I mean, he had no idea, I don't think, what I was, because it's no evidence of anybody being able to easily get into this little spot that I discovered. So that was quite extraordinary. I mean, it was 20-odd years ago now. I'll never forget it. I mean, just amazing to see this thing having so much fun. I think David Attenborough would be really, really impressed.
1: How long did this playtime go on for?
2: Well, I was probably watching him for, I don't know, 10 minutes or so.
1: Oh, yeah. That's a good amount of time.
2: Oh, yeah. I mean, and it was me that chose to leave. He was swimming around in the pool. It was clearly his own territory, and nobody else had ever come across it. But The notion of it having this idea of fun

0: jumping in and getting splashed around and pushed under the water was really...
1: It's extraordinary.
0: Absolutely.
1: Yeah.
0: Absolutely.
1: It kind of you've just reminded me, because at the beginning of the quiz, I played like a little bit of a clip of Sir David Attenborough, just a bunch of his moments. And one of them is where he called out that when we want to see animals, we want to see them doing things. You know, we don't want to just, like for the documentaries that he makes, et cetera, we don't just want to kind of see them sitting around doing nothing. To be able to see that firsthand, and especially the playfulness, because we think of them as, you know, either they need to eat or they're sleeping or they're fighting for territory or it's mating season. But just to see them play, it's so cute.
0: Just having fun.
1: Yeah. That's awesome.
0: And obviously, there's a lot going on there because it was with intent, wasn't it? You didn't just...
1: Yeah, because he did, what, three times, right? Also.
0: Well, I saw him three times. Yeah. He may have done it again. When I left, he was just swimming around in the pool. But
1: love it.
0: Absolutely extraordinary. Yeah.
1: Nice one, Chris. Nice one. All right, to the quiz. A federal by-election's being held tomorrow, Saturday the 9th of May. In which seat?
0: I think I'm nearly in it. I've been travelling for nearly 3 weeks in a little caravan with my dog through Victoria and South Australia, and I'm heading back home, and I think it's Farrer.
1: It is. Nice work, Chris. Farrer is correct. To which Belgian tennis player was Leighton Hewitt once engaged?
0: I'll know when I hear it, but I'll pass because I don't know. Well, not Steffi Graf. She married the American fellow. No, I don't know, Serene.
1: Oh, that's anyway, all right. No, but you gave us some. Well, yeah, gave us her and a beautiful story as well.
0: If I can just add something quickly, I've been out for about 3 weeks in a caravan, and of course, one of the things is I have no TV, so I really enjoy listening to this part of the night and the quiz and yourself on the weekends. Thank you very much.
1: Oh, thank you, Chris, and I'm really glad you called in and we got the chance to actually chat. Thanks a lot.
0: Okay.
1: Have a good night. Have a great weekend. Bye. Enjoy the time without any TV. Sounds wonderful.
0: Yes.
1: Thanks, Chris. William and Mum are in Coogee. Hello.
2: Hi.
1: Hey, William. Hey, Mum.
2: Hi.
1: Hi. Tell me, William. Tell me about have you had an exciting wildlife encounter? Maybe with Mum, with the family, or maybe just yourself.
2: So I was on a boat with my dad, my brother, and my cousins and I, and we had gone fishing, and we caught a flathead which has spines. So we went to get the rag, and we thought we saw a piece of seaweed fall out of the rag. And so we were all focused on the fish, and then one of my cousins screams, and it turns out that piece of seaweed was a baby brown snake.
1: Oh, that's
2: so
1: lovely.
2: My dad got a paddle and flicked it out of the boat, and everyone was like speechless and like just like standing there like not knowing what was really happening.
1: Yeah, and this stuff happens like really fast in the moment, doesn't it, William?
2: Yeah, because we were all focused on the fish.
1: Yeah, the flathead, right?
2: Yeah.
1: Yeah.
2: We didn't really get time to like react.
1: Gosh, and then so did you end up seeing it or it had gone?
2: Yeah, we were all sitting like around in the boat, and then it was like a tiny boat, like a 5-person boat, and there were six of us. So it was in the middle of us.
1: Okay.
2: We all got a glimpse of it. And then when my dad chucked it out, we sort of saw it swimming away.
1: Oh, wow. Well done, Dad. Saved the day. My goodness. Where'd that come from?
2: Yeah.
1: But?
2: Well, because we store our boat at a place that has lots of snakes.
1: Oh, well, there you go.
2: Yeah.
1: Have you seen a brown snake since?
2: Well, we have actually ridden over some of them on our bikes.
1: Oh, what? Really? They're just out and about in the same way you are?
2: Yeah.
1: Okay. But that's been by accident, hasn't it, William?
2: Yeah.
1: That's right. Of course. Not on purpose. No, you wouldn't do that. All right. Let's go to the quiz question we're up to, and maybe you got

0: mum there as well if you need any help. To which
1: And I've got my whole family.
0: Oh, awesome. Hello there, Brains Trust. To which Belgian tennis player was Leighton Hewitt once engaged?
2: Oh, come on, Mum.
0: No,
2: I don't know. Sorry.
1: We don't know.
0: Don't know.
2: Do you have a hint?
0: First name starts with K?
1: A. Wait, A or K?
0: K, K. Three letters in the first name. K.
1: No.
2: Kim.
0: Yep,
2: Kim.
0: Let's go. What's the surname?
2: Kleisters.
0: What'd Mum say, William?
1: Kleisters.
0: Kim Kleisters is right. Nice work. All right, take a listen to this. Tell me, which Australian TV series was this the theme to?

0: All right, you might need your brains trust there for that one. What Australian TV series was that theme to? Was that the theme to?
1: Heartbreak High.
0: Sorry, I didn't catch that.
1: Heartbreak High.
0: Heartbreak High, no.
1: Oh, no.
0: No, it wasn't Heartbreak High. I'm sorry.
1: Thank you.
0: Nice work on Kim Clijsters, though, and great story tonight for the quiz, William. It's been really great to talk to you, and thanks, Brains Trust and Mum.
1: Thank you.
0: All right. Have a good night.
1: Bye-bye.
0: Hey there, Tony in Penshurst.
2: Oh, hello, Serene.
0: Tell me about
2: night. How are you?
0: Very well, thanks. Tell me about an exciting wildlife encounter you've had.
2: Well, talking about African safaris, you can actually go to Werribee Open Plains Zoo or Dubbo Open Plains Zoo and see a lot of the African wildlife.
0: Oh, okay, cool.
2: So you can see zebras, giraffes, lions, all running around, and you're in a caged little bus driving through the open plains. Really lovely. You're watching more running around.
0: Where's this, Tony?
2: Werribee in Victoria, but you can also go to Dubbo in New South Wales.
0: Ah.
2: Open plains too. Yeah, so it's not too far.
0: Yeah. Nice one. Mm. All right, Tony, to the quiz. I've got a little sound piece of audio, and I'm after the name of the Australian TV series that this theme is from. I'll play it again for you. Take a listen.

0: Do you know the name of which Australian TV series that is the theme to? It's not Heartbreak High.
1: Not really. I'm just going to take a big guess. I don't think it's what? Sweet and Sour?
0: Did you say Sweet and Sour?
1: Yep.
0: Unfortunately, no.
1: No, I didn't think so.
0: Hey, it was worth a stab anyway. You too, Tony. Have a good night.
1: Take care.
0: All right. Bye-bye. Bye-bye. Martin's in Ingadine. Hello there, Martin.
2: Hi, how are you?
0: Well, thanks. Tell me about an exciting wildlife encounter you've had.
2: I had an encounter with a snake once.
0: Ah, okay. Where?
2: Up at Fingal Bay.
0: Right. And how did you come to be in the presence of this snake?
2: It was a fairly warm day, and the snake was just wandering across the path when I think it was trying to get out of the hot sun. It was a fairly warm day, I think.
0: Ah, okay, fair enough. Wow. And did you get out of its way?
2: Yeah, I walked out of its way. There were some children walking there, but apparently they got scared, and apparently they moved out of their way eventually.
0: Fair enough. All right, Martin, to the quiz. I've got a piece of audio. I can play it again for you if you like. I'm after which Australian TV series it's a theme to. Do you want me to play it for you again?
2: Yeah, that will be good.
0: All right, take a listen.

0: series that is the theme song to?
1: The Chaser?
0: The Chaser? No, it's not. Oh, and there's the gong. Unfortunately, Martin, it's not The Chaser. I'm sorry.
1: That's all right. Thanks very much.
0: Okay, thanks a lot. You have a good night.
1: You
0: okay,
1: too.
0: Thanks. Bye-bye. Joseph is in Townsville. Hello there, Joseph.
2: Hi, how are you?
0: I'm well, thanks. Tell me about an exciting wildlife encounter you've had.
2: Actually, we saw a cassowary in the Daintree rainforest.
0: Ooh, did it live up to its reputation?
2: It did. We were told to stay away, so I...
0: stay away.
2: They can be quite dangerous.
0: Apparently so. But tell me, what was it like to, I suppose, get a real life, you know, be in its presence?
2: Yeah, it's quite surreal because we were on cassowary lookout. It was really a good experience to see a cassowary in real life.
0: Absolutely. Big?
2: Big, yeah.
0: Yeah, big. All right, Joseph, we've heard the gong, which means this will be our last question for tonight. If you get it right, you are tonight's quiz winner. It's a piece of audio, it's an Australian TV series that has that as its theme song. I can play it again for you if you like.
2: I actually don't know.
0: You don't know.
2: I'm going to guess Round the Twist. It's going to be wrong.
0: It is wrong, unfortunately. But hey, nonetheless, it is worth a guess. Joseph, it's been really nice to talk to you. Thank you.
2: Thank you.
0: Have a great night. Bye-bye. Katie is in Preston. Hey, Katie.
3: Hi, how are you going?
0: I'm really well, thanks. Tell me about an exciting wildlife encounter you've had.
3: Where I grew up in sort of the country of New South Wales, and me and my dad and sisters would often do lots of road trips down the East Coast to visit our family in Sydney and blah, blah, blah. We once had a red-bellied black snake stuck in my dad's, like, under the bonnet.
0: Okay.
3: In the engine because it was hot.
0: Yep.
3: And, yeah, I don't know. I was quite young, but I just was always – I was so scared that it would, like, come out of, like, the air conditioning vents or something.
0: It would go through. It doesn't matter, even though logically you're like, that can't happen, but that's not the point. We've had a lot of snake stories tonight, Katie.
3: I've heard. Lots of snakes.
0: That's it. All right,
3: we
0: here it comes.
3: Well,
0: there we are indeed. Australian TV series. This is the theme song. I'm going to play it again one more time. If you know the answer, jump in and tell me which Australian TV series this theme belongs to. Oh, this song.

0: Oh, nice work. Yay, the secret life of us is correct. We had Heartbreak High and Sweet and Sour and Chaser, but not. Yeah. It is the secret life of us, which means... Katie, you're tonight's quiz winner.
1: Yay!
0: So we're going to send you the ABC Evenings Quiz Fridge Magnet along with a book as your prize. So congratulations.
1: Oh, amazing. I didn't know there was a prize.
0: There's totally a prize. Yeah, big bragging rights with that fridge magnet. I'm going to pop you on hold. Joe's going to take down your details so we can send you your prize. Congratulations again, Katie. You're welcome.
1: Thanks.
0: Bye.
1: Have a good night.
0: You too. Bye. Hold the line. That's it. That's a wrap. Thanks so much for your wildlife encounter stories. They've been wonderful tonight. The news is next. Then we've got mixtape coming up. You can get in early with your song suggestions. The theme tonight, short songs. Songs that are 2 minutes or less. Bring your best by texting 0467 922 702.
2: Community's great. They're all volunteers, you know. It's good to see them coming in. It just shows the community spirit to help those that are in need.
3: The heart of our community.
2: Lovely gentleman donated a new driveway gate for me so I can keep my dogs in the yard.

0: ABC News, good evening. I'm Noni Edwards. A woman with alleged links to ISIS who's been charged with terror-related offences has been refused bail after appearing in a Sydney court. Rhiannon Solomon-Marin reports.
1: Janai Safar was taken into custody at Sydney International Airport last night after arriving on a flight from Doha. The 32-year-old was charged with allegedly entering and remaining in a declared conflict zone and joining ISIS, both offences carrying a maximum sentence of 10 years in prison. She faced court via audio-video link from Silverwater Correctional Centre in Sydney's West this afternoon and was formally refused bail. She'll face court again in July.
0: Four Victorian men accused of sending and sharing violent Islamic State propaganda have been granted bail. Danny Tran reports.
2: The men, Adiyan Sawari, Azan Syed, Mohammed Ahmadzai and Suleim Sawari, were arrested during raids at their homes yesterday. The group appeared in the Melbourne Magistrates Court this afternoon, where they're each facing a charge of possessing violent extremist material. During Mr. Ahmadzai's hearing, a federal prosecutor told the court that content allegedly found on the 21-year-old's devices was gruesome and serious. The men were all granted bail and will return to court in July.
0: An Aboriginal legal service is opposing the Northern Territory government's announcement it will trigger a wide-reaching review of its child protection system in the wake of the death of Kumanjayi little baby. Earlier this week, NT Minister for Child Protection Robin Carl confirmed three Child Protection Department staffers were stood down after an internal investigation into the circumstances of the five-year-old's death prior to her alleged murder. The CEO of the North Australian Aboriginal Justice Agency, Ben Grimes, says now is not the right time to politicise the death of an Aboriginal child while there are still long-standing issues unresolved.
3: These are all things that this government has been speaking about for some time. And so in a sense, you know, what we would say at a very high level is that the operation of the department needs scrutiny, but where the department consistently fails is that it doesn't work with families to prevent the removal of children.
0: A high-risk safety alert issued to thousands of police advising them to disable the Bluetooth on their body-worn cameras to overcome a major security flaw in Axon-branded equipment has sparked accountability concerns with defence lawyers. Grace Tobin reports.
4: Thousands of police officers have been told the Axon security flaw, which reveals their real-time location, could have severe consequences for them. After initially dismissing the issue when tipped off by a hacker, Victoria Police has now told its officers they should set their body-worn cameras to flight mode to avoid being detected in covert jobs or before raids, and then manually activate their cameras once inside. Lawyer Jeremy King says he's concerned critical evidence could be lost.
5: Body-worn cameras are really one of the few meaningful ways that we can hold police accountable in our society.
4: Victoria Police said it's engaging with Axon about what further safeguards may be put in place.
0: Early results from local elections in England show huge losses for the two traditional main parties, the governing Labour Party and the opposition Conservatives. The right-wing Reform Party is the biggest winner so far. Its leader, Nigel Farage, says the results signal a historic shift in British politics. UK Prime Minister Sir Keir Starmer

0: Obama has conceded that the early results are disappointing, but says he plans to stay in the job as PM.
1: The voters have sent a message about the pace of change, how they want their lives improved. I was elected to meet those challenges, and I'm not going to walk away from those challenges and plunge the country into chaos.
0: Back home, Melbourne-based artist Richard Lua has been announced as the winner of the Archibald Prize, Chantelle Alkhouri reports.

0: And traditional healer. Mr. Lua was chosen from 59 finalists this year and will take home $100,000. All finalists and winning works will be on display in the Archibald Wynne and Sulman Prizes 2026 from tomorrow.
1: To sport now in the AFL, Hawthorn is still waiting to find out the extent of a hamstring injury to fullback Tom Burras. The 30-year-old limped from the field during the second quarter of the side's 15-point loss to Fremantle last night. The third-placed Hawks have matches against Melbourne, Adelaide and St Kilda in the coming weeks. You're up to date with the latest from ABC News.
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0: Hello and happy Friday, especially if it's a weekend for you and you've kind of got a bit of a break. We have got mixtape coming up soon and our theme tonight is short songs, songs that are 2 minutes or less. And the inspiration behind our mixtape theme tonight is, well, our attention spans. Do you think you're good at multitasking? What about working through interruptions? I'd love to hear from you, 1300 800 222. Let me know if you have any tips or tricks for me, because it turns out none of us might be as good at this as we think. Catherine Johnson is a professor of psychology at the University of Melbourne, and she spent a lot of time thinking about how we can improve our attention spans. Catherine, welcome to National Weekend Evenings.
1: Hi, Serene. Thanks for having me.
0: Great to have you. Now, first up, is it true that effective multitasking is a myth? And I'm going to jump in and say, put my hand up and say, I reckon it is a myth. And I remember coming across probably a boss or a manager I had once in my, career saying, you split task, you don't multitask. You can't give your focus on multiple tasks at once.
1: Yes, that's right. Your boss was right. So it
0: Good
1: is
0: boss.
1: Really hard. It is really hard to pay attention to multiple sources of information at the same time. So our brains are really set up for receiving information through one sense and then quickly shift

0: And whilst we think it might, we might be good at it, actually, when you do the studies on it, we're either doing poorly at two tasks, or we're quickly shifting between the two tasks, micro-switching, and not doing either task terribly well.
1: That's right. I'm with the latter, and wow, there's a small population who actually enjoy. Maybe it's that, is it, I suppose, for that small amount or percentage of people that may enjoy it, is it that the opposite effect in terms of the pressure and I suppose a bit of the adrenaline that can come with doing that? Because
0: yes,
1: I'm on the other side in terms of it is stressful, and because that brain switch is just annoying.
0: It is. I'm with you on that one, to be honest. Yeah. But there are people who do tasks like air traffic controllers or receptionists who, where the task itself might require receiving information very quickly from different sources. And so it's an attitude. It's seen as a personality type.
1: See, but that's... go on.
0: Yeah, and that they will experience enjoyment from and motivation from these types of jobs.
1: See, but that's interesting. You mentioned the air traffic controller, but my mind goes to, but that's, oh, I don't mean to say a controlled environment because it's not. I mean, as in it's still one, it's not one task, but they're related, if that makes sense. I'm thinking about, I don't know, the work that I do, and one minute I might be writing a script, for instance, and then I'm off and speaking to my producer in a tick, then I'm kind of coming back. So that's happening. Is that different in like the air traffic controller situation you called out? Why is that one? And if it is, why? Because that's interesting.
0: Yeah, so, well, these are classic multitasking environments where a person's required to look down at their computer, look around, receive information from the headsets that they're wearing, talk to their colleagues, look at the radar. So a little bit like what you're describing there, actually. But it's a really high-pressured situation as well, of course.
1: Of course.
0: Yeah.
1: Can we learn to focus on two things at once?
0: Yes, we can train ourselves to do this, so we can become better at it. Yes.
1: Can I qualify that a little bit?
0: Yes, you can.
1: Can we do that with two things that require the same amount of? Actually, you know what? I'm going to give you an example. So I can cook, fold the washing, do like mindless tasks while listening to like an audiobook or a lecture or a podcast. And yes, I can do those two things at once, but only because one is mindless and the other one is mindful.
0: And our brains are so cool at this. This is really exciting. So you've just given excellent examples of where there are different parts of the brain, and there's a beautiful part of the brain in the middle called the basal ganglia that's involved in automating our movements and automating processes. And so, you know, when you learn to do a new task, like ride a bike or whatever.
1: It's conscious, actually, not subconscious, right?
0: Oh, so conscious, so hard. Oh my goodness, you make so many mistakes.
1: Yep.
0: But then over time with experience, these motor programs have popped into your basal ganglia and this part of the brain. And so you then can do things automatically. So that's why we can drive a car and talk to our passenger at the same time.
1: Yeah, second nature.
0: And so you can listen to an audio book, but also do some chopping of vegetables and not cut yourself, because you've automated the movement control, and you're regulating it, but it's really subconscious and automatic. Whereas then you can focus on the audio book or talking to someone.
1: Yeah.
0: So we're splitting that task, that is an example of multitasking, but it's not exactly the same, because in multitasking we're paying attention to the two things at the same time.
1: That's it, and that's the one I can't. So in that same example of doing a mindless activity while also doing a mindful activity, if I need to sit down and read an email and respond to someone in an email, I can't have that same audio book playing in the background.
0: Oh, no, absolutely not. So if you're learning how to chop well, like, you know, with a really sharp knife, you wouldn't want to be doing anything else but focusing on that task.
1: Yep. Okay.
0: Yep.
1: Yeah. But isn't that interesting? Because then that becomes, I don't know, is it a motor skill thing? That becomes second nature. Whereas it's not the same thing with emails.

0: And, you know, it's not a matter of, oh, I will get, like, emails will become second nature and I can listen to audiobooks in the background. That's not going to happen.
1: No, it's not. That's sadly, it's not, because we have to consciously process what we're reading and then replying to, and that can have important implications in the way that we, you know, relate to other people. Yeah. So that requires our conscious processing.
0: Now, let me bring in the digital distractions. Darn you, digital distractions! So, all of the digital distractions we're surrounded with constantly must make properly focusing on anything really difficult.
1: So hard.
0: So hard, right?
1: So hard. So distracting.
0: I hate it sometimes. God. I really do. I feel like I can almost feel like my brain cells just breaking down and fluttering away.
1: Oh, I agree. And they're addictive as well. So these, you know, different apps and so forth are like fun and highly enjoyable and so have this addictive quality to them. They beep at you and they send you alerts and it's like, oh my goodness, how do we get away from this?
0: Mm. Yeah. And I guess I kind of want to ask the question of what else, or, and I'm going to throw in here, who else suffers in our life when our attention span gets poorer? I'm going to call out kids. Just the other night, my best friend and I, we catch up weekly. We get together with our kids and we have dinner together constantly. All of them want to talk to us at once. Oh, but it was my turn. Oh, but I haven't finished, because each of them want to tell us, I don't know, something at school or something this. And they suffer. They get upset if we're not splitting between them and trying to listen to them and who was first and who wasn't first. So, yeah, they suffer when our attention span gets a bit poor.
1: Yeah, if we're looking at our phones instead of engaging in conversation with our children or our friends, it's really hard on the poor children and our friends. And so it can be seen as a bit socially, not very nice to do this.
0: It's rude. Yeah, totally.
1: Yep. I remember when the iPhones first came out and people would just sit there at lunch and look at their phones because I was so amazed by all the capabilities of the device. And I remember going, hey, I'm here.
0: Catherine, I've done it. Catherine, I've done it to complete strangers. I was at I couldn't help myself. There were two young girls. I was at a cafe. I was in line ordering a drink and just waiting. And it was a long line. So I had time. And I'm just watching them and they're sitting there for the whole 5 or so minutes that I was waiting in line. Both of them facing each other on the phone.
1: Oh.
0: On the phone. So, on their phones. And
1: so
0: I'm
1: they
0: like,
1: weren't talking
0: girls,
1: to each other.
0: No. Oh. And I did. I bumped it. I butted in like a grumpy old lady going, like, you know, a generation or two up from them, going, excuse me, you're both in front of each other. Put your phones down. Talk. And, you know, I wanted to see their reaction. That was kind of what I was more curious. I was more fascinated or curious as to how are they going to react, I wonder. And in that instance, it was actually good. They put it, they were like, yeah, we know.
1: Oh.
0: Yeah. I had that react. That doesn't always happen, but that was just the particular reaction because I've done it more than once.
1: Oh, well done.
0: Because I will. I'm like, guys, talk to each other.
1: Oh, no.
0: You're in each
1: other's
0: faces. It is precious.
1: It's precious time.
0: Anyway, I'm digressing somewhat, but just coming back to multitasking, focusing on two things at once and our attention span, can we talk a little bit more about what else suffers in our life when our attention span gets poorer? And
1: Yes. So our attention itself gets poorer. So we're constantly training our cognitive abilities through experience. So we're training ourselves all the time. And but that's a good thing too, because it means that we can train ourselves out of some of these behaviors that are not, that if we realize they're not helping us that much. So if we want to be better and more aware with each other and be more socially conscious and engaged, it's really important for us to take ourselves away from the phone and then engage with each other. And there are different techniques we can use to help us to get off the phone, but it is an addictive thing. So we need to be quite careful and cautious about it.
0: And conscious.
1: And conscious, yeah. Conscious processing.
0: Yeah, because it does would you say that that is something that has the biggest impact on our attention span, this digital world that we're in? I am

0: Like, so I have had a time in my life without these smartphones. So I came, I think I was in my teens probably when mobile phones, you know, just those, you could just text and call that's and play Snake, came into our lives, and there was dial-up internet. So that's as far as I went, if I think about it that way. But I think about it now and I'm like, I don't know what else was there that would have impacted our attention span in the past.
1: I know.
0: That is what is attention, what is affecting our attention span today.
1: Yeah, I agree.
0: Is there a comparison?
1: Yeah, I think the best comparison would be when colour TV came being in the late 1970s, I think it was, in Australia. So parents and elder people were worried about the role that TV would have on our attention back then. Mm. And, you know, with each of these new forms of device that come through in our lives, it's really up to us to decide if we want to give away our attention or keep it for ourselves. It's like a currency. So we want to make sure that we're spending our conscious processing and awake time doing the things that are best for us, for our goals in our life. And we can, you know, we could spend all our time being distracted by TV or by our phones, but we can also use it in a positive way. So we can use these fun things to reinforce behaviour that we want. So we can use them as goal, as rewards. So for instance, just say you've got a task that you have to do and you've been putting it off. You could give yourself, say, if I start this task and get going on it, after 15 minutes, I will allow myself 5 minutes on the phone, and you can set a timer for the task and then set a timer when you're on the phone itself. And so you can use this beautiful thing that's highly rewarding to help you achieve your everyday goals.
0: Flip the script a bit.
1: Yes. So take back control and use it in a way that's going to benefit yourself.
0: Mm. Yeah, crocheting comes to mind for me when it comes to that's my reward. Except sometimes I'll do it on the flip side. It's morning, I've got my coffee, I'm just going to sit down for half an hour to 45 minutes, just do some crocheting, and then I'm going to get up and whatever it is I have to.
1: And that sets you up really well, doesn't it? Because you're calm and you've given yourself a beautiful start to the day.
0: Yes.
1: And then you're ready to go.
0: That's absolutely right. And then there are times where I'm really naughty and I binge crochet.
1: So you might hurt yourself then with your fingers. That's
0: I just keep going. I'm like, oh no, an hour or two too long. Okay.
1: And you get RSI. Oh, okay.
0: I'm not yet, but I'll probably feel it when I'm older, if I make it. All right, if you have just joined us, you're with me, Serene Damacky, on ABC Radio's National Weekend Evenings. I'm with Catherine Johnson, who's a professor of psychology at the University of Melbourne. She spent a lot of time thinking about how we can improve our attention spans. Would love to hear from you. Do you think you're good at multitasking? What about working through interruptions? 1-300-800-222, or you can text in on 0467-922-702.
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0: Catherine, Deb from the Gold Coast on the text line points something out and says some genders do it better than opposites.
1: That's a great point. That is seems to be well known that women seem to be better at multitasking than men. But I think that there's a lot of crossover in that capacity. And it could also be that women have been trained from a young age to multitask. So there's a lot of environmental influence and on us as well.
0: Mm. But then I wonder if you can bring in the argument of what's classified as work and what's classified as labour. Mindless tasks, mindful tasks, maybe a conversation for another day. How do we measure attention spans?
1: So it depends on which type of attention that we're talking about, because there are multiple types.
0: Okay, tell me, can we talk about the some of those?
1: Oh, sure, absolutely. Okay. So there are different theories of attention, and one of the best researched ones is this one.

0: by Posner and colleagues, where there are three big parts of networks in the brain that are involved in attention. The first is actually being alert. So being alert and awake enough to take information in. So if you're too sleepy or if you're too hyperactive and distracted, then you're not going to perform so well. So being at the right level of alertness and arousal is a really important fundamental part of attention control. And the second is being able to orient your attention through space. So being able to shift where you're focusing. So attention is the ability to focus on a concept or focus on a people or looking for something like your pen. And so we can either deliberately within ourselves decide what we will focus on. So we can decide I'm going to focus on doing some writing, or something might grab your attention. So a fast moving car might grab your attention, and that's an automatic thing and you have no control over that. And that's a good thing because that's a safety feature of our brain. Mm-hmm. And the final part that's important for attention is our ability to take charge. So this executive attention system, and this system says, what am I doing? Why am I doing this? Am I doing it well? What's that thing? Is that distracting? Stop it. Keep going.
1: Constantly filters through all this stuff.
0: Yeah. So yes, the executive attention system. Wow. It's really important. Of course, all of these are important. And so they work together to help us maintain our attention. If we want to maintain our attention on one boring task for quite a long time, that's a different system. Again, that's our sustained attention system.
1: That's great. I love that we have a sustained attention system. On number two, you've reminded me of the doorway effect.
0: Is this, you tell me?
1: I walk into a room. Oh, okay. Where I'm in one space, I

0: why have I come in here again?
1: Totally. 100% agree with that. Yeah, so we've been doing some interviews with adults with ADHD actually about this phenomenon. Okay. Where we say, oh, imagine if you're cooking and describe the experience. And so they'll describe things like, oh, I've started chopping the vegetables and then I go and look in the fridge and go, oh my God, I really need to clean the fridge. So they start cleaning the fridge and then like the chopped vegetables sit there for half an hour because they're doing another task or they, yeah, they, I mean, this is really common, everybody experiences it.
0: Yeah, I'm known for this in my household. Yeah.
1: Yep. Or you go out into the garden, it's like, okay, I'm going to do something. And then you get out there and you're like, I can't remember why I'm here. Oh, look, that plant needs to be staked. And so you go and stake the plants and then, oh, my boots are really muddy. Just endless wandering around. Yes, that's our attention drifting away and having trouble staying on task and being mindful of what we're trying to do.
0: Yeah. Wow. So you've laid out a few. You also mentioned the sustained attention span. So with that, coming back to how we measure attention spans.
1: Yes. Yes. So we can measure all these different types of attention with different tasks. And so, for instance, with the sustained attention system, we use this deliberately boring task so that it's really easy for people to lose their attention, and that's what we're trying to measure. So we'll use a computer and we'll have digits coming up on the computer and we'll just be one digit at a time. And in the most basic form of this task, the numbers are 1 to 9 in order, and at 9 they flip back to 1 again. Mm. And the task is to press to every digit except 3. And you know when 3 is coming up. It's after 2. But it's so easy to press on 3 because you're pressing to every digit except 1. And so you've got this response pattern going. And if you just start thinking about something else, the 3 pops up and you press on the 3. And so we can measure how many mistakes someone makes. We can measure how variable their responding is. And if we have them in a scanner, we can measure their brain activity as they do the task or with EEG and get a sense of the brain networks involved. So it's a really simple task, but it's a beautiful task that can be used in hospitals and in clinics to help understand how severe someone's sustained attention problems may be.
0: Wow. Last week, Catherine, I spoke about my husband's love of high-pressure hosing. Right. he loves it to the point where he'll even find some therapy in watching high pressure hosing, like just videos on social media, just those short videos.
1: Yeah, right,
0: yes. He finds it extremely satisfying. Only then for me to find out that it's just not my husband. I came across 2 or 3 other husbands and discovered that there's a video game for this. So, and at the time we talked about it last week on the show, listeners called in with like their guilty mindless pleasures. Is there something about this repetitive content that hijacks our attention span?
1: Yes, there is. So is this where he actually gets some sort of physiological pleasure? So he gets a tingling down his back?
0: You know what? That's fascinating. I have not asked. I have to ask him.
1: Yes.
0: I don't know. I didn't ask him if he gets like a physical, if there's a physical response to it.
1: So that's a big thing. So it could be that he's getting a tingling sensation or a pleasant sensation down his spine. And so that happens for some people or many people, and it depends on what it is, but it might be listening to a whispering voice or listening to the tapping of buttons on a keyboard.
0: Yep, I find that satisfying, especially the bubbly ones. Yep.
1: Yep. Or watching people eat. That's a whole other world of things. Mukbang, where people are eating and you've got the sounds of chewing and swallowing. And for some people, that's really pleasant and calming to listen to.
0: Okay.
1: Or stroking materials like velvet, that can be quite sensation pleasing as well. And so this is ASMR, autonomous sensory meridian response.
0: Jumped in with it. This Gen Alpha business, that's all I hear, ASMR, ASMR, ASMR.
1: Yeah. So if your husband and other people are finding that this is a really lovely thing to do to relax, that's a really good thing because relaxing is a really important thing for our brain so that we can allow our brain to rest. So, for instance, if we can, like,

0: they'll focus on one thing that's not threatening, it's not harming, it allows the rest of our cognitive systems to have a break. And that's cool. That's really good for our brains. We don't want to do it all the time, but we can allow, you know, allow ourselves to have a rest and be lulled and enjoy the potentially with your husband a tingling sensation or not. Like if it's giving him some sort of sense of relief and rest, that's a great, that's a really great thing.
1: It also brings to mind another aspect in this is with the digital, well, not so much digital distractions. I suppose the way these digital devices, particularly smartphones, videos, even working, in media, working just and collaborating with other organizations, whenever it comes to social media, it's that real drive and need to make short, sharp content that grabs the attention and holds the attention for a very short period of time. So, you know, we're constantly just scrolling. We'll give maybe a few seconds to something. And is it at the expense, I feel like it is, at the expense of being able to sit with long form content, be it reading a book, listening to a long lecture? I do it, but I thought that it was, and I was talking to Joe about this earlier, how I enjoy sitting down and listening to history lectures. And, you know, I was talking to my best friend about one and really, really excited. And it was interesting. It's storytelling. It's not a, you know, academic sit down drawl kind of thing. And she loved it. I've told her about it multiple times. She's like, you've got to send it to me. I was like, sure, I will. And she comes back to me and she's like, look, it was so interesting. It really is interesting. He's interesting. He's really engaged. She's like, but how do you sit through it? I was like, what do you mean? But that's the whole point. It's engaging. Like you sit through a movie. But it was a very different.
0: I
1: don't know.
0: So again, that's where we're practicing what we're doing with our brains. So we're practicing flipping between things quickly, or we're practicing doing deep thinking for a long period of time. It's practice. So what we're doing with our brains is practice over time, and we're reinforcing these behaviors. So we need to be careful about how what we're doing with our brains and how we're training our brains. We're training them every day. So if we want to make sure that we can focus for a long period of time and sit and read a book, we need to practice doing that. And it could be that we just be aware of how our attention has changed and go, no, I don't want that to happen. I'm going to train myself to sit and focus for longer and longer periods over time. And then it'll build up. You'll build up your ability to do that again.
1: So we can retrain our brains to get that focus back after shortening our attention span. Can you tell us just a bit, just I suppose to end on, what are some activities we can do that slow down our attention span and get rid of that need for, you know, that instant dopamine hit?
0: So we can set some goals for ourselves. So it could be that we want to, sit for 15 minutes and read a book. So do that and start small. So don't expect to be able to do something like for a long period of time straight away. So you can chunk it up into little parts and reward yourself after you've done that thing. So one thing you can definitely do is spend time in nature. Getting outside and spending time in nature, it doesn't have to be a national park. It can be your local park, even the plants on your balcony. And if you look at the beautiful patterns in the plants, that actually allows your brain to rest and to restore your attention control. So use nature to help you and help nature at the same time.
1: Catherine, it's been and we've held our attention for a great amount of time with you. It's been really good to speak with you. Thank you. And thanks for the tips as well. I think, a big takeaway is that idea to be able to, bring our focus back because, gosh, our attention spans are constantly being tested. So we got to be in control. It's great to have this conversation with you. Thank you.
0: Yeah, thank you so much for your time.
1: It's awesome. Catherine Johnson, Professor of Psychology at the University of Melbourne. Alrighty, let's do mixtape and create your best songs. We're going to keep our attention spans short for the rest of the hour.

0: 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We're doing a short songs theme tonight on Mixtape. 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And in a tick, producer Joe will be kicking us off with his top three picks.
1: Why do we collect things? And how much is too much? 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
0: Heya, Joe.
3: How are you going, Serene? Thank you so much for having me in, and I'll try not to keep our attention spans busy for too long. So let's get into it quickly, and I've already actually seen a request for this one come through. It's a Beatles song, and I think it might be the shortest song ever. It's only about 22 seconds long. So maybe that's my challenge tonight. If you can find a song shorter than that, you'll get the Big Joe's thumbs up of approval, which is my prize this evening. So this one it's accredited to Lennon McCartney, as many Beatles songs are, but really it's Paul McCartney at his finest. It's a silly little ditty that was meant to be squeezed in between Mean Mr. Mustard and Polythene Pam on the Abbey Road album. And you'll hear when the song starts that there's kind of a weird chord at the start and then a weird little bit of music at the end. And that's because it was meant to be kind of the bridge between these two tracks. So you can hear little bits of these two tracks. But instead, McCartney decided to drop it. But the producer at the time said, basically, you can't get rid of Beatles material. They were so big at that time that anything they recorded had to be released was the order. And so it kind of got snuck on to the end, and a lot of critics call this the first ever secret album track, because when it was first released, this title wasn't on the album sleeve, and there was kind of a little bit of tape silence just before the track, so people didn't really know it was coming. It's called Her Majesty, and we should just hear a little bit of it now.

0: the Beatles there with Her Majesty. Now, Joe, you brought up two interesting things. Two. One,
1: that's
0: I love
1: two
0: the fact
1: more than I normally bring
0: I know.
1: Up.
0: two interesting thoughts, let me say, on my own. One on that, what you were kind of calling out, you took me back to like tape days, cassette tapes and CDs.
1: Yes.
0: When you talked about, you know, you wouldn't hear, this wasn't on the sleeve. It wasn't written, so you're not expecting it, and it's this little surprise that you hear, right?
1: Absolutely, yeah.
0: See, you can't get that kind of stuff with streaming songs.
1: No, I've seen it tried to be emulated before where they will have the title of the last track listed and then the file of the thing, like the MP3 or whatever, will be like 20 minutes long, and the song will end 3 minutes in. You go, what the hell's going on here? And obviously, there's another song down the line.
0: Oh, okay.
1: But because you can see the runtime,
0: it's different.
1: It's a giveaway.
0: Yeah.
1: I was thinking that perhaps we should take note of this and do secret tracks as a future mixtape
0: idea. That's a good one.
1: Just park that one, but we will focus on songs under 2 minutes.
0: Okay, so under 2 minutes, fine. That's the challenge we've sort of set out. You brought us a 22-second one, and you've put it out to our listeners saying if you can find a shorter song, then challenge accepted perhaps. But 22 seconds, so what counts as a song? Are we in jingle territory? Like, how long is a song?
1: Oh, yeah, how long's a piece of string, I think, Serene. I would say a song is kind of, it doesn't, I think a jingle has to support a piece of advertising or something or a theme tune. I think I could write a jingle for me that wouldn't necessarily be a song. But I think a song can stand on its own as a piece of creativity, and, you know, it's got to be musical. To me, I think a song is kind of lyrics and stuff. Others are pieces of music. But that's a whole debate for another time.
0: Yeah.
1: My second selection this evening is from the Lemonheads, and they've got quite a few short songs. I sort of found in my research that if you've got one song under 2 minutes, chances are you've probably got quite a few songs under 2 minutes.
0: Okay. Really?
1: But my favorite of, I'm not sure what it is, but I just sort of noticed all of these bands kept coming up, at the same time. And but

But if there were people, like, it was rare that someone just had one song under 2 minutes. Mm. But this one is from the Lemonheads, and I think the Lemonheads are the greatest Australian band not from Australia. And the reason I say that is because Evan Dando is touted as, you know, the principal songwriter and vocalist of the Lemonheads, which he is. But a lot of the Lemonheads songs were co-written by a guy from Maitland called Tom Morgan, and he had an Australian band called Smudge. And they never made it huge, but Tom Morgan became Evan Dando's songwriting partner in the 90s and wrote a lot of the Lemonheads' hits. And so a lot of those songs that people attribute to an American band actually had a much more Australian influence than we might realise. And one of those songs is one of my favourite songs, less than 2 minutes, called Being Around. Let's hear a bit.

0: So Lemonheads there with Being Around for our under 2 minutes song. You got one more for us, Joe.
1: I've got one more. And this one is by PJ Harvey, and it's the only one that I've chosen by a female artist because similar to that divide that we were talking about with Professor Katherine Johnson earlier, the amount of men who write songs less than 2 minutes was like tenfold compared to the amount of women. So maybe they just don't have the attention span to write a longer song. So it's kind of hard to come up with a song that a woman had wrote that was under 2 minutes. But this one, PJ Harvey wrote for Marianne Faithfull originally, kind of a later stage of Marianne Faithfull's career. So she recorded a 6 minute version of it, but PJ Harvey basically wasn't happy with it. So before she recorded it, PJ Harvey was not happy with Marianne Faithfull's vocal performance. So she sent her off to get vocal training before recording her own album.
0: That's nice, rather than giving her the, you know, flick completely.
1: Yeah, nice. But Marianne Faithfull kind of complained that PJ Harvey was perhaps a little difficult to work with. And this is something that has come up off and on before. Maybe part of the reason on that particular album was PJ Harvey was working with Nick Cave and they kind of famously had a bit of a fling and were not on speaking terms at that time. So putting an album together not on speaking terms must be difficult. But yeah, basically this one was put out by Marianne Faithfull and PJ Harvey said, you know what, I'm going to do my own version and I'm only going to do a minute of it.

0: No Child of Mine there by PJ Harvey.
1: Yeah, and those are your three picks for Under 2 Minutes, kicking off our mixtape. Joe, thank you.
0: Thank you.
1: Thank you very much. It's over to you now. So let's keep curating this mixtape of short songs. Is the challenge accepted? Short songs, 2 minutes or less. The shortest one, Joe brought us, 22 seconds. Do you reckon there's anything shorter than that? Give us a call if you like, 1-300-800-222, where Joe's on standby to take your calls, or you can text in your song suggestion, your short song suggestion, to 0467 922 702.
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1: It is our mixtape hour. We are getting your song suggestions on short songs, songs that are 2 minutes or less, 0467 922 702. On the text line, it texts us, April Come She Will by Simon and Garfunkel.

Simon & Garfunkel with April Come She Will for our short song-themed mixtape. On the text line, David of Mount Waverley says, Buddy Holly every day. 2 minutes and 7 seconds. Oh, just over. But of course, I'm going to play it. Here it is.

Buddy Holly with Every Day for our songs, 2 minutes and under. Keep your song suggestions coming, 0467 922 702. Also on the text line, I think Katie says, song by Brisbane now international artist Morat, Wish on an Eyelash, 56 seconds. It's so beautiful.

Another great, that's a good one. That's like under a minute, that one. More Rat, Wish on an Eyelash. Nice work. Keep them coming, these short songs. 0467 922 702. John has suggested the Ramones. Judy is a Punk. Thanks, John.

Ramones with Judy is a Punk, that one at 1 minute 31 seconds. To welcome to the working week, Elvis Costello, a texter brings us that one tonight. Thank you. At 1 minute 22 seconds. Whoa. Now.

Elvis Costello, welcome to The Working Week for our short songs, mixtape songs, 2 minutes or less. You can text in your song suggestion to 0467 922 702. Also on the text line, guided by Voices, Game of Pricks. I feel so wrong saying that. Goodness.

Guided by Voices, let's squeeze in a couple more. Never Had So Much Fun by Frenzel Rom. Lindsay McDougal from Frenzel Rom presents Drive on ABC Illawarra. Thanks for that one, Joe. And here it is.

0: And Friends of Rom there with Never Had So Much Fun. And we're going to wrap our short songs mixtape tonight with Janis Joplin, Mercedes-Benz. Thank you, Glenys Serena, for bringing us that one.
1: I'd like to do a song of great social and political import. It goes like this. Oh, Lord, won't you buy me a Mercedes-Benz? My friends all drive Porsches. I must make amends. Worked hard all my lifetime. No help from my friends. So, oh Lord, won't you buy me a Mercedes-Benz? Oh, Lord, won't you buy me a color TV? Dialing for dollars is trying to find me. I wait for delivery each day until 3. So, oh Lord, won't you buy me a color TV? Oh Lord, won't you buy me?

0: around. Oh, Lord, won't you buy me a night on the town? Everybody, oh, Lord, won't you buy me a Mercedes Benz? My friends all drive Porsches. I must make amends. Worked hard all my lifetime. No help from my friends. So, oh, Lord, won't you buy me a Mercedes Benz?
1: Janis Joplin there with Mercedes Benz, wrapping up our short songs. Thank you for the songs that you brought through tonight. Call out a couple. Hi, Serene. My suggestion is Liar Liar by The Castaways. 1 minute, 50 seconds, 57 seconds. That's Paul from McKinnon. Hi, Serene and guest, Pink Floyd, The Wall, short. Thanks. That's Nick in Tamworth. And there were so many others. I know we never get to all of them, but we really appreciate you bringing them to us. We're heading to the news. Then our Urban Nana will bring us the best ideas for last minute, low budget Mother's Day experiences. So think things that... you don't need to make a booking for. That's

0: that's coming up after the news. Of course, we've got movies and space too.
1: Bend your knees, straight arm, throw it as hard as you can.
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0: ABC News. Good evening. I'm Noni Edwards. A lawyer representing a woman charged with terror-related offences says she's likely experiencing post-traumatic stress disorder. Chennai Safar was taken into custody at Sydney International Airport last night after arriving on a flight from Doha. Pablo Vinales has the latest details.
1: Chennai Safar appearing via audio-visual link from the Silverwater Correctional Facility as her legal team made an application for her release. That was formally refused by the judge today. Her lawyers arguing that there were exceptional circumstances in her case. Defence lawyer Michael Ainsworth pointing to Ms. Safar's 9-year-old son and saying that they both likely suffer from post-traumatic stress disorder and have serious medical issues that need to be attended to as a matter of urgency because of what he called were the truly horrific conditions that they were exposed to.
0: The NT government is expecting to announce an independent review into the child protection system next week following the death of Kumanjai little baby in Alice Springs. With the details, here's Tilda Collings.
2: Today's announcement comes just days after Minister Carl announced she'd stood down 3 Child Protective Department staffers in relation to an investigation into circumstances surrounding Kumanjai little baby prior to her alleged abduction and alleged murder. Now, while we don't know the exact specifics of this review yet, Minister Carl has said it will be wide-ranging. It'll look at the culture, the policies and the laws of child protection services in the Northern Territory. We also know it will be conducted by an independent person or body who the government has confirmed is an expert in domestic and family violence.
0: A Jewish university student told the Royal Commission on Anti-Semitism and Social Cohesion senior leaders at her uni ignored complaints around incidents she believed were anti-Semitic. Mia Klein gave evidence to the commission explaining that her and other members of the Australian Union of Jewish Students raised concerns to the ANU around language and incidents that made them feel unsafe. Ms. Klein said the university did not accept the group's view that those events were anti-Semitic.
3: No senior university official would ever say to a student from any other minority community, no, what you're feeling is not actually suffering against your people.
0: Victoria's education minister says allegations of abuse at an alternative primary school in Melbourne's inner north are deeply concerning. The ABC revealed last week that multiple students and parents at the Fitzroy Community School have complained about the school's use of physical force since the 1990s and as recently as 2022. Minister Ben Carroll says the education watchdog, the Victorian Registration and Qualifications Authority, is now actively investigating the school for the third time since 2021.
4: These allegations and what's occurred there is deeply concerning. The safety, the protection, the welfare of children at our schools is paramount.
0: The school's been contacted for comment. Looking overseas, Iranian state media says Iran's military have seized an oil tanker in the Gulf of Oman over an alleged attempt to disrupt Iranian oil exports. It says the Barbados-flagged tanker Ocean Koi was carrying Iranian oil and was attempting to exploit regional conditions. The reported seizure came after US and Iranian forces clashed in the Strait of Hormuz, which neighbours the Gulf of Oman. Experts say artificial intelligence data centres should be built in regional areas where there's better access to renewable energy and resources. The facilities have become increasingly controversial because of large amounts of electricity and water that they consume. As companies look to expand in Australia, the New South Wales government is holding an inquiry into their environmental and economic impact. Dr. Rob Nichols, a senior researcher in AI and trust governance at the University of Sydney, says regional centres powered by renewables are the best option.
5: One way of thinking about this is to look at where do we want to have data centres. Well, actually, we really want to have data centres in places where there can be a significant contribution of renewables to powering the data centres.
0: To sport, in US basketball, Oklahoma City Thunder have taken a 2-0 lead in

0: their NBA Best of Seven Western Conference semifinal series against the Los Angeles Lakers. Oklahoma won Game 2 at home, 125-107, with Shai Gilgeous-Alexander scoring 22 points. You're up to date with the latest from ABC News.
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2: Hello, I hope you're enjoying your Friday night, wherever we may find you across the

0: Yeah, they're the same. Yeah, and so he's
1: So
0: sort of
1: what's
0: like,
1: going on
0: oh,
1: there?
0: I was going to send a Mother's Day card, but it's the first weekend, right? And I'm like, no, I think it's the second one. Hold on, I got to go check.
1: See, they should do what we do with your segment and make it the first Friday of the month. Although, let's just ignore the fact that this is the second Friday of the month. We'll swipe this month. We got, never mind. But generally speaking, it's just easier to remember.
0: It is. That's right. Yeah. But, you know, look, with things like this, lives get busy. And when it comes to these kind of, you know, I call them manufactured holidays because they're not necessarily to do with lunar patterns or, you know,

0: could we do? And you realize that, oh gosh, all the cafes and the restaurants are all booked out and, you know, by people who remembered much earlier than I did. And it can become quite stressful pretty quickly. So I thought, oh, look, you know, let's have some ideas that don't rely on you going and doing the cookie cutter Mother's Day brunch, breakfast at the cafe or restaurant. And yeah, got some
1: Yeah,
0: other things up your sleeve.
1: of course. And I think before we get into that, it's worth just talking a little bit about waste when it comes to these manufactured holidays and buying things.
0: Yeah, well, I mean, you know, it's no news to any
1: Yeah,
0: urban
1: it
0: manor
1: isn't.
0: follower that this is what I live and breathe is, you know, this kind of holiday brings superb amounts of waste. Not good superb, but like just incredible amounts of waste. Apparently Mother's Day is second only to Christmas
1: Is it?
0: in globally for you know, for in terms of waste. We've got food waste, we've got gifts, there's flowers, packaging, there's just so much stuff that, you know, because it all needs to happen at the same time for everyone. And when you have that coming into play, your things like food and gifts, they all kind of have to be packaged to last until that day and to be ready and to be available then. So it means a lot of shipping things, you know, bringing stuff in and then selling it, you know, having space and overheads to have spaces to sell all this sort of stuff as well. But I think food for me will always be number one of the waste categories where people can make a massive difference because you all know you're going to eat. We're all going to eat. Usually, most of us in Australia, we're lucky enough to have a meal at least once a day, so we can kind of think ahead. And you know, if you're not going out for lunch or for dinner, what are you doing? Are you going to be buying heaps and heaps and heaps of stuff like we potentially do around Christmas time and, you know, Easter lunches, or are you just going to buy what's needed? But the second thing for me is flowers, and that's becoming a really big issue that I think a lot more Australians are aware of now, which is fantastic. We've got an industry where we're looking at florists sell 10 times as many flowers on Mother's Day and in the 2 weeks leading up to Mother's Day than any other day in the whole year. And they said,

0: Yeah, the whole
1: specialized
0: process.
1: containers. It's massive. And then, you know, because they'd been refrigerated and they were picked, you know, weeks and weeks ago, and they were essentially put as close to ice as they could without wilting. Huh. Once they come out and then they get put into nice warmed homes, because we've all got our heating on at the moment, they wilt very, very quickly. Mm. And generally we find those sort of bunches that you'll buy, or, you know, arrangements, they'll have some ribbons through the middle, or they'll be arranged beautifully in a pot or whatever. Unfortunately, a lot of those things actually require plastic. So, you know, flower foam, that Oasis.
0: Yes.
1: Stuff, you know, that's just 100% plastic, cannot be recycled in any way. And the ribbons that they put in with the little, you know, even the little stick that you put a card into a bunch of flowers in, they're all plastic. So unless you've got people who are prepared to pick apart those bunches and take out those non-recyclable or non-compostable elements, you've got these big bunches quite quickly just heading straight into landfill. Mm-hmm. So that's when it gets to us. And then florists, you know, in some years, I think it was 2021, 2022, florists estimated they threw away about 50% of their stock on the Monday following Mother's Day because it didn't
2: sell out.
1: So it's a lot of floral waste.
0: Yeah, what are they going to do with it? What are you donating? You can't donate that.
1: No, and because a lot of it's coming from potentially unregulated farms overseas, we don't know what they've been sprayed with, so they can't necessarily go into healthy compost mixes and stuff like that because they might be, you know, pesticide sprays and stuff that would just kill your compost. So, yeah, I think flowers is a big one. My answer to flowers is if you're going to buy flowers, A, try to buy it in something that's not plastic wrapped. And B, see if you can get it as locally sourced as possible. Mm. Even if that just means, yeah, I've left at last minute, I'm at the road stop, you know, and I've got to buy a bunch of flowers on me, at least buy the bunch that's proteas and billy buttons and, you know, leucodendron and other Australian natives, rather than long-stemmed roses and gerberas, which are definitely not in season here right now.
0: Okay. Mm. Yes, yes, yes, yes. So, whether or not buying a gift for the sake of the gift is actually worthwhile, like you said, you know, money, how it's going to be received, whether it signifies you can. And you and I have talked about this before. When it comes to these manufactured dates, there's almost a scramble, and then there's the pressure of, oh, what are we going to get? Just like birthdays and things like that. Whereas on any other given day, sometimes you might just come across something and say, oh, my partner or my mother, or just someone pops into your mind and you think, they would love this. I'm just going to get it for them.
1: Yeah.
0: Sometimes you can kind of hold on to that till Mother's Day, although who does that, because it's really exciting to give gifts.
1: Yeah. Like, you can do that. You know, if you can sort of slowly over a course of a few years get into the habit of thinking, oh, well, you know, Mother's Day's going to come around, maybe I will keep an eye on that first half of the year, you know, January sales. If you're going to buy stuff, buy things then, put them aside, that kind of stuff.
0: Yeah. Or if, I just love it when something just naturally and organically pops into your mind because you've seen something or you've had a thought and you're like, oh, I want to get this for my mom or my husband or my wife, whatever it is, because it's just a natural thought that is part of the gift as opposed part of the whole gift giving.
1: And you've nailed it there. Like, I think it is thinking about what actually is the gift. Is it the thing, or is it the thought and the love and the care that's behind the thing? You know, what is it that you're actually wanting to gift your mum? Is it that, you know, you thought about her and you thought, hey, I love you and I think this thing you would enjoy and I'd like to give that to you because I love you, you know?
0: Yeah.
1: That doesn't have to be a massive plastic wrapped thing that was bought the Friday before.
0: Yeah.
1: You know, it can be something that is made. And so, you know, the very sort of basic thought is I'll try and make something for her.
0: Yeah.
1: And that could be as simple as a beautiful cooked dinner or a lovely baked good or, you know, a preserve or something like that. If you're short on time at this time of year, you can make some preserves ahead of time, that kind of thing.
0: Yeah. If you have a mum like mine and I'm lucky too, all she wants is money. She's like, just give me money. I'm like,
1: well, I mean, to be honest with you, in this economy, that's not a terrible way of doing it.
0: She's like, just give me money.
1: That's another thought I had. Like, I can't really think of many mums who would be happy to hear that their children are going to have to tighten their belts over the next couple of weeks because they spent money on a gift for her.
0: Mm.
1: You know, like, it's sort of, it's that kind of thinking. Gifts don't equal love, you know, and showing care and respect and appreciation for someone is quite often more about the giving of time and that energy and that sort of care

0: of actually spending time with people is one of our most valuable resources.
1: Yeah. If you have just joined us, we're with our Urban Nana, Anna the Urban Nana, here on ABC Radio's National Weekend Evenings. We're talking about Mother's Day celebration ideas that are low budget. It is last minute, of course. It's this weekend, if you're kind of thinking. And we're just about to jump into talking more about experiences rather than gifts and things that don't require you to book ahead of time.
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1: So, Anna, let's talk about these Mother's Day celebration experiences that don't require a booking. And aren't going to cost the earth.
0: And aren't going to be too much organising on your part because there's not very much time between now and Sunday. That's important too. Look, this time of year, and particularly this year, seasonal nature is absolutely stunning. We've got leaf change happening in a lot of sort of, you know, more highland, hilly areas. So if you headed out on a drive and went to, say, a national garden or a national park, historic garden or a national park, brought a picnic of maybe the things that, you know, your mum loves but doesn't often splurge on for herself. Make some soup, bring a thermos with soup. That's what I've done with my mum for the last few years. We've gone out foraging and brought a thermos of soup, some rolls, those mini little bottles of champagne, just one each, and went and sat on a secluded park bench all rugged up and had a really nice time. So picnics are a great one because you can either, you know, pull together what you already have in the house, you could make some things if you want to go the extra mile, or you could literally just stop at a supermarket on the way or at a deli, grab some goodies, pop it all in a bag or a basket and just rug up and head out for a bit of a wander or a drive. I love the idea of going on a walk with your mum if they're, you know, mm-hmm. if they're the walking kind. Maybe if you're in a coastal region or around some national parks have got boardwalks and stuff because it's a bit wet and muddy in some spots. Head out for a walk, bring a coffee, you know, mug or a keep cup and just chat. You know, because that is such a valuable one-on-one time or, you know, even family time spent together. If you're not much of a nature person, maybe you could look at getting some wonder into your brains another way. You know, go to a gallery, local gallery, or a museum. We've got this fantastic sculpture park down here in Mornington called the McClellan Sculpture Park, and it's just literally every 50 or 100 metres or so you wind around a little park in this bushland and there's this ginormous, magnificent sculpture of something in front of you, and it's just this really cool experience. I like the idea as well of, you know, going to a zoo or something like, you know, if you don't have young kids anymore, you don't get to go and do those fun things much. Like, but everyone loves the zoo. I think there's some really cool ideas and lots of galleries, not necessarily the really big ones that you might have to pay to get into, but check out some regional ones. You know, we've got small galleries in many suburbs around Victoria, particularly sort of Bayside or around coastal regions. There are lots of artists who gather in those areas and that kind of thing can be really fun. Even if you don't really love art, sometimes it's really fun to just get together with your mum and have a bit of a snigger at some of the things you don't like.
1: That's right. I know exactly what you mean. And you're right, because there are a lot of opportunities, if you can, where it's free. You just walk in.
0: And that's the thing, when it is a gallery space or an outdoor park nature kind of thing, it's not like they're going to get overcrowded. So being autistic, that's another thing I struggle with is with these kinds of days when you go to a cafe or a restaurant.
1: Oh, they're packed.
0: Try and jam as many people as they can, and there's just so much sensory overload, you know, with bodies and smells and lights and sounds and all that sort of stuff. I find it a bit, you know, a bit full on.
1: Yeah.
0: But then other cool outdoor-y sort of halfway ideas that are a bit off the wall. If your mum loves gardening, take her to a garden centre. Mm-hmm. You know, even if you've just got access to a Bunnings, the garden centre in a Bunnings just for a half an hour or an hour wander, stop and have a coffee there and maybe buy some things in a nice pot and put together a little bulb, spring bulb potted arrangement for each of you that you each take.

0: back home, and then in springtime when they bloom, you can think of each other. You know, it's kind of a cute little thing like that. I'm actually going to take my mum to Spotlight because that's where she wants to go. So we're going to have a wander around and just imagine all the crafty things we could do if we had time and, you know, could be bothered.
1: Yeah, and didn't want to just keep on buying too much yarn in my case, but yes. I've been doing very well this year. I'm giving myself a pat on the back. But a lot of what keeps revolving around what you're talking about is just that time spent together.
0: Yeah. And it's not like, I think that can be quite intimidating for some people when they sort of go, oh, I'm going to have to sit there and have a conversation with someone for 2 hours.
1: Exactly. Yeah.
0: But, you know, and that's where having a thing to do that's not necessarily, you know, a full-on thing. It's just a bit of a potter. Like how many of us have actually really got the time to do a lot of that? And that is in itself a bit of a gift. So I love that. And another thing, if you're a sporty type person, you're going a bit of hiking, maybe going rock climbing, that kind of thing. You know, even an indoor rock climbing centre could be fun, but you might have to make a booking for that. My friend Jane Dennis and her son Tom, they enter the Mother's Day Classic Run every year on Mother's Day, and they run their run through Melbourne. They raise money for ovarian and breast cancer while they're doing it. I just think what a cool activity for them to do together.
1: Yeah.
0: Has all these brilliant, you know, knock-on effects, which I just think is so cool. And, you know, he gets to show off to his mates that, you know, he's doing this really cool thing. His mum, they've raised over $1,300. Like, that's pretty cool as a 13-year-old to be able to say, yeah, we're doing that just with our legs. How great.
1: I think another thing to call out is that that's also something that you can enjoy doing together. Even like you said, if it's something that you kind of don't enjoy, like going to a gallery, okay, you don't necessarily love going to see art, but you have a bit of a laugh and a bit of a, you get cheeky together, as opposed to, I mean, this is also something that isn't worth taking off the list as a thing to do. But, you know, you said the cooking for mum rather than going out to eat. But if you don't like to cook and you really don't want to, I know it's not about you, it's about your mum. Mm. But that nice idea of, you know what, this is something that it would be nice that I, you know, wouldn't mind at least to do together, as opposed to maybe the cooking. And then there's the deep cleaning or the decluttering of the house. Look, I'm going to put my hand up if you do that for me.
0: Oh, that makes me very happy. God, I love giving someone's pantry a good cleaning out.
1: But I can understand if the gift givers are not so inclined to want to do that for mum. Fair enough.
0: Another cool thing you could do, like when you talk about cooking, traditionally in cultures all around the world, people learn to cook with their mother.
1: Yeah, true.
0: And, you know, get together and ask them one of their favourite recipes, or ask them to show you how to make their favourite thing, or, you know, even join an online class and book a little, you know, online package and learn how to make pasta together. And if you stuff it up, then hilarious.

0: You and to you as well.
1: Thank you, Anna. Catch up with you again when the next first Friday, we'll get it right on the first. I don't know what happened this month, but that's again.
0: Do you know, I think we actually did though, because today's, I think the Saturday was the
1: first. Friday was the first. Joe and I were talking about this.
0: Shush.
1: Yes. We're like, what happened? He's like, I don't know. Anyway, we will chat to you next month, first Friday of the month. We'll get it right. Till then, take care, Anna. And again, yeah, happy Mother's Day to you on Sunday. Take care.
0: All right, bye.
1: Nana Anna back with us next month, the first Friday of the month. New Movies and TV Shows is next with Ehab Rashid. And who doesn't love sheep, especially if they talk and can solve a murder mystery? Ehab's reviewing this fun whodunit comedy with Hugh Jackman. It's called The Sheep Detectives, and a couple of others on the streaming services as well.
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1: Time now to a chat with our movies and TV enthusiasts to have a look at what's new and what's out on the big screen and at home on the streaming services with Ehab Rashid. Hey there, E.
5: How are you, Serene? Good evening. How are you doing today?
1: Very well, thanks. Have you got a nice Mother's Day planned coming up?
5: I did want to. I had mentioned to Mum, I go, look, let's go out for Mother's Day this weekend. She goes, oh, is it Mother's Day this weekend? I've already made plans with my friends. I went, oh, it's like that. Okay, cool. No problem. You go do that then.
1: So do you feel like you're off the hook?
5: Off the hook, completely. Yeah, doing nothing. Yeah, she's got her own thing going. I'm going to stay home and cook and hang out with my dog.
1: Oh, great. Beautiful. And... Well, and setting us up for some watches this weekend. Let's take us to the cinemas first. With this has obviously been around. If you haven't heard of it already, The Sheep Detectives. This is with Hugh Jackman.
5: Serene, if you had told me that one of the best murder mysteries of the year would revolve around talking sheep, you know, I would have laughed very much in your direction.
1: And it's a murder
5: very
1: mystery.
5: Much I would have been laughing. But The Sheep Detectives is a proper, charming, delightfully executed whodunit that mixes Agatha Christie structure with Babe Heart and whimsy, you know, okay. That kind of fun. So there's a mix of the two, which is rare, like as you wouldn't think you'd be able to put those two together. But it's a family mystery comedy based on the best-selling 2005 novel Three Bags Full by Leonie Swan, I believe her name is. And the story follows basically a flock of sheep trying to solve the murder of their shepherd, played by Hugh Jackman. It's basically live action, CGI animals, but the animals, they're not animated. So they basically use real sheep and they just animated their mouths basically. So it feels very real as you're watching it. Very much like a fairy tale. It's from Kyle Balder, who is the creative force around Minions and the Despicable Me franchise. So he's done big family, you know, IP before, but very, very different tone. It's kind of cozy British mystery satire of a small town kind of a thing. And it's actually written by Craig Mazin, which I was very surprised by. People don't know he's the one who wrote Chernobyl and the Last of Us series. So very kind of dark subject matter, doing something very light here. So it's not something you would have expected. But the cast is awesome. As you mentioned, Hugh Jackman plays George Hardy, the victim in our story. And it has all the fun, you know, whodunit, Agatha Christie, Knives Out kind of, you know, tropes, which we enjoy. Nicholas Braun is in this as well, who you'll recognize from Succession. Emma Thompson, great character in this as well. Nicholas Galtinzine, I think that's how you say his name. He'll be playing He-Man in the upcoming Masters of the Universe film. He's in this as well. Molly Gordon, who you'll know from The Bear. And great voice talent used for the sheep. So Julia Louis-Dreyfus from, you know, Elaine from Seinfeld, you know, Selena from Veep, she's in this. Bryan Cranston, Breaking Bad. Chris O'Dowd, Regina Hall, Patrick Stewart, one of our favorites, and also Bella Ramsey's in this. So there's some great talent with regards to the voices going on. So you get really kind of engrossed because you recognize them as soon as you hear them. But the heart of this is what's really great. It's so charming and it feels as though you're listening to a story, someone telling you narrating a very wholesome story for you, except for the murder, of course. But when you see the way they execute it, you can't help but compare it to films like Babe or Chicken Run, which is another great
1: one. Oh, that's right. Gosh, I forgot Chicken Run.
5: Yeah. Those are great kind of films. But, yeah, I was just pleasantly surprised because I looked at the trailer and I thought, oh, if they've got this kind of big name, surely there's something to it. But I didn't expect to enjoy it as much as I did. It takes you through, like I mentioned, saying there's red herrings, all these characters who

0: done it, that kind of thing. But it's a genuinely well-executed murder mystery. Like, you do actually trying to figure out who did it, and you get kind of sad with some of the things that happened. Like, it is a family movie, but adults will definitely enjoy some of the dramatic aspects to it. And it's fun for kids, like the way the sheep react with each other and the way they talk. And you learn about the certain behaviors that they have. I had no idea what a winter sheep was until I watched this movie, but apparently that's a thing, and you'll know that when you watch it. Home run. Well done. Oh, okay. From the creators of this. I really, really enjoyed it. And if you like this type of genre, which is, it's a mix of the two. Like I said, it's very hard to get these kind of two working together, but they do it very well in this. So The Sheep Detectives is home run.
1: How
0: very,
1: long
0: very
1: is it?
0: Entertaining. I believe just under 2 hours, right on the dot.
1: Fair enough. All right, let's hear a little of the trailer of Sheep Detectives. Sounds fun.
2: The policeman is completely hopeless, the way they always are in the nighttime stories. That's why someone else has to come along and solve the crime.
3: Who?
2: George fed us. George cared for us. George loved us. We owe him everything.
4: What are you saying?
2: Our shepherd has been murdered, and we shall solve the crime. What's so funny?
4: Oh, wow. To start with, your sheep.
5: He's talking about you.
1: Sheep Detectives is in the cinema now, if you want to check that one out this weekend, maybe for Mother's Day, maybe. All right, at home, on streaming, completely different change in genre here, horror, but also get the sense there's some lightheartedness to this one. I don't know if it's like a horror comedy. Talk to us about Widow's Bay, E.
0: Widow's Bay, a new prestige show from Apple TV. Horror comedy, you're on track with that, Serene. This is a series set in a cursed New England coastal town, a small superstitious fishing town island cut off from the rest of the world with no Wi-Fi, you know, mobile service, just landlines, basically. And newly elected mayor, played by the always great Matthew Rhys from The Americans, Perry Mason. He's trying to get his little town on the tourism map, basically. The main issue is the island appears to be haunted. Okay, that's the main issue with what we've got going on here. The series kicks off with a small coastal earthquake, leading some town folk to believe that the bay's curse has been awakened because of this earthquake. The fog that happens throughout the town, also people, there's a bit of dread in there as well. So the execution leads more into jovial, though, than dreadful, which is a great feature of the show because the tones of getting those two together, very hard to do. It's basically kind of like Stephen King meets a dark Parks and Recreation is the best way I can put it, which is not surprising considering the creator. Her name is Katie Dippold. She was behind some great films, the Ghostbusters reboot, The Heat, which is a great buddy cop film if you've never seen it, with Melissa McCarthy and Sandra Bullock. And she was also one of the writers on Parks and Recreation. So you can see, along with Reese, there's also a rogues gallery of veteran actors that show up in this. And one of my favorites, who belongs on like the Mount Rushmore of character actors, Stephen Root. People will know him from Barry. He played Fuchs in that. Dodgeball, Milton from the cult classic Office Space. He's basically kind of like the gatekeeper of this town and provides a lot of the exposition of what you've got going on. And Serene, there are some things. I love this kind of show because you don't know what's going to happen. If you've seen something, it's very similar in tone to also Twin Peaks. So, and Wayward Pines, which is an M. Night Shyamalan show that starred Matt Dillon a few years ago. Mm-hmm. It's just weird coastal town and haunted area. And there's only been 3 episodes up so far, but the way they handle the tone between comedy and horror is so good. When you get the jumps and the scares, they're very well earned. It's not like cheesy kind of, oh, look in the mirror and something's behind you, you jump. The way they set up the dread that you've got going throughout the episode and the conduit of losing the main character, Matthew Rhys, he's so easy to follow and kind of get to like, and you're experiencing the town with him.
1: Yeah.
0: And it's so much fun. You just don't know where it's going to go. The episodes, they range from like 35 to 45 minutes, so they kind of go pretty quickly. Mm. It's a 10-episode run, and I just love the way it blends it, the score, the color filters they use when they're in town. It's just excellent mood setting. And when the scares happen, there's a lot of things going on here. There's folk horror. It's a tourism satire, small town paranoia. There's killer clowns. There's a hint of maybe there's a serial killer in town as well. So
1: clowns.
0: There's all these. I know clowns, sir.
1: I can't
0: saw
1: do when clowns.
0: That happens in episode 2 is kind of like a haunted house episode. And It's so well done, just in a high execution kind of way. Mm. But yeah, it's just weird, and you just don't know where it's going to go. So it's in a great place so far, and
1: okay.
0: the kind of talent they've got involved, I really can't wait to see how it's going to end towards when it finishes. It airs every Wednesday, I believe. New episodes go up, and it's a 10-episode run on Apple TV.
1: Limited series.
0: Limited series. It's a one-off. Yeah,
1: it'll be done and dusted by episode 10, wrapped up with a bow. Maybe let's not. Hope so. See how it goes. Mm-hmm. All right, let's hear a little of the trailer of Widow's Bay.
3: I'm Tom Lofton.
6: Oh,
3: or Tom.
6: Nice to meet you, Arthur.
3: You want to grab some coffee?
6: No, I'm good. Jerry was just taking me through some of your history.
3: Oh, that's great. Yes, well, remarkable story.
6: I was talking to the guy on the ferry, uh-huh. and he said something odd.
3: What was that?
6: He said bad things happen here.
3: There is something about these seafaring towns. The superstitions. Their tall tales. I find it charming myself. What town doesn't have a checkered past?
6: Was there cannibalism?
3: No.
1: Widow's Bay is on Apple TV, and we're ending on Prime Video tonight with Code 3. Is this one a movie? So this is paramedic.
0: It is a movie.
1: Yeah, it is a movie. Yeah, I thought so. Not a show. Code 3, the world of being a paramedic that's burnt out but has to train someone new? Is that the kind of deal?
0: Correct. Yeah, you're definitely onto it there. Yeah, it's I really got into the HBO show The Pit. For the realism. Did you ever watch The Pit?
1: No, I didn't.
0: It is such a great kind of procedural medical show, and it shows you the realism, the drama, and it's just nonstop. So when it was season 2 finished a couple of weeks ago, I was looking for something in the similar vein because I was just getting in the mood of watching this type of show. And my brain went to a film called Bringing Out the Dead, which is a Martin Scorsese movie with Nicolas Cage and John Goodman about paramedics and a hell night that they have. And while I was searching, I came across this film called Code 3. And it is a recent, I think it only came out about a month ago, out on Prime Video. And it is a comedy drama about overworked paramedics surviving a brutal 24-hour shift, okay? It mixes workplace comedy and emergency medical kind of realism. And it's kind of like a burnout drama. It stars Rainn Wilson, who people will recognize as Dwight from The Office. It's his most famous role. He plays Randy, a veteran paramedic who is great at his job but has zero people skills. He's burning out and he's considering leaving the position as a paramedic. Film also stars Lil Ray Howery, a great comedian. You'd recognize him from Get Out, Free Guy. He's in a great little basketball movie called Uncle Drew, very funny character. So a lot of the comedy comes from those two. The film also stars Amy Carrero, who people recognize from Your Friends and Neighbors. She plays a student who's riding along with these two on this 24-hour shift. And as I mentioned, it unfolds in a 24-hour shift and is paced entertainingly well. It's definitely a comedy. And when you look at the cover art, when I looked at it, I thought, oh, this is like a cheesy, you know, buddy comedy.
1: Yeah, so this surprised, you know, why did this one surprise you?
0: Because the drama that they show in it is way more than I was expecting. Okay. Throughout, we're exposed to absolutely brutal nature of the job, how you have to be a certain type of person to do it. And the film turns out into a will he or won't he quit the job kind of a story. There are elements of breaking the fourth wall. So there are like he's talking to the audience. So it's hard to not compare it to The Office because he's doing kind of the same thing where you're talking. So I think The Office in an ambulance kind of thing, but the way it's only an hour and 40 minutes and the 24-hour period it covers really makes it flow really quickly. And when you're going through how hard it is doing the job that they do, and they talk about pay, they talk about not being respected, they talk about all kinds of elements of the job, and they have one of the hardest jobs in the world. EMS workers, paramedics, what they have to deal with every night is you have to be a certain type, otherwise you wouldn't be able to do it. It's a very, very difficult job. But here they kind of mix the tragedy with the comedy. So they combat the tragedy in the
1: film
0: by putting comedy into it, by lining it up into it. And it's done very, very well. I wasn't expecting it to have this much heart in it. And that's been one of the main things I've been seeing being written about it. And when you look at the audience score, for example, on Rotten Tomatoes, it's like in the 90s, I believe. So it's got some great reactions from fans. And it's a very entertaining movie. It's available on Prime Video. So if you have the subscription, it's available to you. You don't have to pay any extra for it. And it's a entertaining.

0: bit of this type of genre. I really just enjoyed by how quickly it went. It's entertaining, and it leaves you with a great message at the end of it as well.
1: All right, let's get a feel of Code 3.
2: I should mention at this point that you're all going to die.
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9: You are senior. 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
9: Is there another paramedic I should put them with? 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
1: Code 3 is on Prime Video if you want to check that one out. So if you like going to the cinemas this weekend, Hugh Jackman, murder mystery featuring sheep, The Sheep Detectives, or if you feel like a horror comedy, Widow's Bay is on Apple TV as a limited series, 3 episodes available. There'll be 10 in total, drops every Wednesday, as Ehab said, or a movie on Prime Video, Code 3. Ehab, as always, great mixed bag. Thank you very, very much. And have a lovely weekend. Happy Mother's Day to your mother and, of course, all of the mothers and the carers out there. And we'll talk to you next Friday night.
0: And happy Mother's Day to you and your
1: mother. Thank you very much. Have a good one. Thanks,
0: Ehab. Always a pleasure. Have a great night. Bye.
1: You too. Movies and TV enthusiast Ehab Rashid. Spaceman Dan Lambeth is next. And some scientists are suggesting we don't need to find water on other worlds to look for alien life.
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1: All right, let's chat now with our spaceman, Space Australia's Dan Lambeth. How you doing, Dan?
13: I'm pretty good, Serene. How are you going?
1: Very, very well. Now that Artemis 2 is kind of done, we, and as you've called out as well, can talk about other things again.
13: Yeah, there are other things going on in astronomy apart from just rocket launch. I mean, rocket launches are fun, right? But there are other things going on. I mean, there's a lot of science happening, and sometimes we get caught up with all the rocket stuff and we don't have time to talk about the other things.
1: Yes, that's absolutely right. And yes, we're talking about other things, but we are staying on the moon a little bit. So stay on the moon a bit. It's a bit of a mystery. Talk to us about what you've brought us here in terms of the near side of the moon and the far side of the moon and how they're quite different from each other and why we thought, past tense, we knew why.
13: Yeah. So this is, the success of Artemis 2, which kind of created a little bit of optimism. We might actually land humans on the moon again soon, and we might really even build a moon base. So, we didn't quite get there by 1999, like in the TV show Space 1999. Do you remember that?
1: You know what? I don't.
13: I'm probably showing my age a bit here, but I did watch it when it was reruns, right? Not the first run, because the first run was in 1975. And the show was about the inhabitants of Moon Base Alpha, which was a lunar base in the 100-kilometer-wide Plato crater, which is in the northern hemisphere of the moon. Now, about 30 years on from, 1999, and, of course, NASA is planning on actually building a real moon base, but in the southern hemisphere, where they can get good access to the sun for solar power, and also because they think there's water ice in the permanently shadowed regions in craters that they can be used then, for drinking water, for oxygen, and for rocket fuel. Now, by the way, Serene, here's an interesting little thing that some people may not be aware of. Yep. But from Australia, the southern hemisphere of the moon is actually on the top part of the moon because of our perspective, right? So if we're in the northern hemisphere, the southern hemisphere of the moon is at the bottom. They're in the southern hemisphere, so the southern hemisphere of the moon is at the top, if that makes sense. It's all a matter of perspective. But look, the other week, this is a few weeks ago now, but we did learn of some science from a South Korean orbiter that found that there might actually be less water than we think. So, for all mankind wasn't quite right after all. You can't just rappel down the Shackleton crater and find ice-filled lava tubes. But we did

0: Blue Ghost there. This was from last year. So Blue Ghost was a commercial private lander that landed on the moon in 2025, and it is disputing that the moon is hotter on the side that faces us and cooler elsewhere. Now, this sounds like fairly inconsequential, but lunar geology is kind of what NASA's whole Artemis strategy is based on. So, yeah, if you're wondering why it would be hotter on one side, we had samples of the surface from Apollo, from the Apollo era when the astronauts were there, that showed radioactive elements, thorium to be exact, which used to be used, this is just a by-the-by, but it used to be used in high-quality camera lenses and also in nuclear reactors. But anyway, thorium generates heat, and they thought that this thorium was actually driving the volcanism that we can see on the near side of the moon, the one that we can see, the face of the moon that we can see. But on the far side of the moon, the bit that we never get to see, the surface is quite different. There are lots of craters, not many volcanic plains. But Blue Ghost, when it landed on the moon, it actually landed somewhere outside the zone of radioactive elements and found, you'll never guess, radioactive elements. So maybe the volcanism was actually driven by something else after all, not by the thorium. You know, perhaps it's the thinner crust on the near side. But, you know, look, this could actually change NASA's plans for conducting science. I mean, do we need to update our reasons for choosing the Artemis landing site? Yeah, let's see what NASA sort of make of this. Mm. But the more we learn about the moon, yeah, and this is our closest neighbour, but the less we seem to know.
1: Yeah, and that's the thing. I mean, we coming off the back of Artemis 2, it I guess are we still going to keep finding out what we've learned? That's going to take time. It was more excited that we did it and it worked, and there were humans there, and it's been so long, and this is great, and yeah. The images that came back as well. Speaking of images, you sent us an image that I am going to be skeptical about, Dan Lambeth.
0: Oh, I was just going to say, it's pretty good though, isn't it? It is pretty good.
1: It is, but really, is it not airbrushed? So airbrushed. So it's a picture from obviously radio, right? So we kind of got to, can you paint the picture for us?
0: Yeah.
1: And so I'm jumping in going, it's so airbrushed, right?
0: It's definitely, you look at it and you go, it's been put through a filter. But what it is it's the crescent moon with some sort of cloud and a bit of a lunar corona around the moon, which is making it look absolutely spectacular. But when you take photos like that of the sky, and I should say we can see the stars as well. Now, we know that the moon is incredibly bright, right, because it's reflecting light directly from the sun. It's also reflecting light from the Earth, actually, as it turns out, because the sun reflects off the Earth onto the moon. So, yeah, the moon is very, very bright, and the stars in comparison are very, very dim. So if you ever see a photo that's got both the moon and the stars, you know there's a bit of work that's gone into that. Because normally if we take a photo of the moon is so bright that you won't see any stars around
1: it. Yeah, right.
0: So you need a really, really long exposure time, or what you need to do is take your first photo of the moon and then take your second photo, turn down your settings, take your second photo of the stars, and then you kind of need to, you know, stack them together, so to speak. And that's what's going on here. And that's why it does look very airbrushed.
1: Yeah, but it is quite spectacular.
0: It is quite spectacular. And honestly, I wish I could take a photo like that, because it's pretty cool.
1: You say that often, actually. Well, while we're on air and off air in our, like, you know, correspondence and chats beforehand, I get a feeling you do enjoy or like the idea of, photography of when we look up.
0: I do, Serene. I really do. And it's difficult living in a city, living in Melbourne, living in Sydney. But with all the background light, it's really hard to get, you know, clear, dark skies where you get a good view of the sky. But, you know, I have the obligatory telescope and cameras and things like that to be able to do it. It's just that the technology is far exceeds my ability to use it. even with a bit of practice, you know. I've certainly got to a point where I'm not as bad as I used to be.
1: Yeah, you've sent me a couple of good ones.

0: ones, that's for sure. Now, to life on other planets. So from what I'm gathering from what you've brought us next is that generally it's about following the water, and I think that's what NASA says. But there is a different, and you've kind of also said here, controversial way that astronomers think we can search for life on other planets.
1: Yeah, and yeah, we talk about this often, right? The search for extraterrestrial life, and you know, astronomers follow the water or look for biosignatures in the atmospheres of planets. This is what sort of happens nowadays when we know that there are planets out there around other stars. But that sort of means that what they do is they look for something like oxygen and methane in an atmosphere of a distant planet. Because, first of all, we can detect those gases in planet atmospheres, even from a long distance. And second, those gases together are actually very unstable and they should react, which means that if both of them are present in large amounts, then something must be replenishing them. Now, on Earth, that something, of course, is life. Great, except that it means that, you know, what we're looking for is biological life like us by looking for the oxygen and the methane. If we want to be able to find other types of life, perhaps, you know, with a chemistry we haven't even thought of yet, or maybe even Rocky from, you know, Project Hail Mary, for example, we need to have different ways of looking. So what about, instead of looking for specific gases, we just look at whatever molecules there are in the atmosphere of this distant planet, and we ask, how hard are those molecules to make? So, for example, right, we've got isoprene. Now, if you remember your probably year 12 chemistry, for those that do, and believe me, I don't, I had to look this one up. But isoprene, the chemical formula for isoprene is C5H8, meaning, you know, 5 carbon atoms and H hydrogen atoms. It's actually a relatively simple hydrocarbon, but it's pretty complex to make it. It doesn't generally just occur randomly or from non-biological processes. If in addition to isoprene, if we can detect a few other equally complex molecules, that would be an indication that something is going on, you know, perhaps life. And this is called assembly theory. Now, you did say, yeah, this is pretty controversial, and it is. There are a lot of critics to this approach, and the arguments can get pretty heated, Serene. So, for example, right, I quote here, this is a quote, "The decision to propose a fixed life detection threshold with no basis is alarming." That's basically the academic equivalent of a mic drop. There's no coming back from being told that your threshold is alarming, believe me. Although assembly theory might not be the answer to recognizing signs of life on alien planets, our conventional methods also haven't produced much in the way of results, right? We still don't know of anything. So, you know, maybe we do need to look at the problem from a different angle, even if it's not assembly theory. There might be something else out there that we can, you know, we can look at to basically tell us whether there's any indication that there might be life on another planet.
0: Yeah, because different perspectives, looking at things from different perspectives is, well, isn't it? Or what is it? Am I painting, broad brushing here by saying it's always a good thing to do?
1: Oh, no, it's definitely a good thing to do. Yeah. I mean, groupthink is sort of the opposite, where we all tend to think in the same way, and that limits where we can go. We really need, and yeah, astronomy is a great one for this. It's limited only really by our imaginations. Yeah. I mean, you look at things that Einstein, for example, came up with. Nobody had thought along those lines before.
0: Well, they kind of did, but that's an argument that we can talk about that another time. But yeah.
1: yeah, there were certain things, but I mean, for him to come out and sort of be able to think about space and time in the way that he did, that required some imagination, right? And so you're absolutely right. We need people to think differently.
0: Yeah, and building on, right? Because I threw that comment in about Einstein, and there were others that thought, you know, he's building on perspectives from our past as well, and that just should and continue to keep going. Yep. Unlike, and we'll probably end on this one, budget time when it comes to space.
1: Right.
0: This is a fun one. We're ending this on a fun note.
1: Yeah, Dan. Well, let's hope.
0: A fun note. Yeah.
1: Yes, I think so. Another year, another attempt to cut NASA's budget. This one is incredible, basically, just for its timing, because in a

0: move that will surprise no one, His Holiness, the President of the United States, has taken credit for everything about the Artemis mission in one breath, and then requested that Congress cut NASA's budget by 25% in the next. So actually, he went
1: It's not
0: even further than
1: surprising.
0: that. No, it's
1: Oh,
0: not
1: of course he
0: surprising at
1: did.
0: all.
1: Go on.
0: And so he's not only claiming credit for Artemis, but also for NASA itself, saying that NASA was basically dead when he took the presidency and he had to revive it by slashing its budget, I guess. I don't know. Anyway, just to be clear here, although he did establish the Artemis program in 2017, right? So he did do that in his first presidency. It was really just an evolution of the Constellation program that began back in 2005. So it was a renaming and a bit of an evolution, right? And in fact, the Orion spacecraft that we saw there, so successful on Artemis 2, and parts of the SLS rocket that launched it into space, came directly from Constellation, whose goal, in fact, was to return to the moon by 2020. So, I mean, Artemis wasn't a big change from Constellation, but yeah, the message from the president basically
1: It's like
0: is,
1: it's never happened before.
0: yeah, right. Yeah. I'll take credit for all of that. That was all my doing. Great job on Artemis. Now, by the way, I'm cutting your budget by $6 billion a year, but make sure that we still beat the Chinese to the moon and we have a lunar base there by 2030.
1: Long as we don't
0: Yeah,
1: pay for it.
0: that's right. Now, look, at this point in time, Congress has basically just ignored all of this because even as one Republican, I've got to say, Congressman said, this budget proposal is not capable of supporting what President Trump himself has directed the agency to accomplish. So, in other words, he's basically saying Trump is full of it and this is just not going to work. It does also concern me, where this money might be redirected to, Serene, because I think we can all take a pretty wild guess and imagine where this money that's coming out of NASA right now would be redirected to. There's a certain country in the Middle East.
1: Military.
0: I'm not even going to go the rest of the way there,
1: No,
0: but yeah.
1: done there.
0: We want to keep this fun. But I think, look, most people are going to agree that in this new age of disinformation, alternative facts, all that sort of thing, the last thing we need is to defund science. So I am happy that Congress in this case has stepped up and said, no, this is not happening, at least for now.
1: For now. At least for now. See how it goes. Dan, as always, it's wonderful to speak with you. Great variety tonight, and look forward to talking to you in a couple of weeks. Have a
0: For
1: lovely
0: sure.
1: weekend and Mother's Day in any way, shape, or form for you as well. Take care.
0: Yes, thank you. You too, Serena. I'll talk to you later.
1: Take care. Our spaceman, Dan Lambert, there. You've got nightlife coming up after the news. And when we were in our quiz hour, we were hearing your wonderful stories of wildlife encounters, exciting wildlife encounters. And Suzanne Hill, who you'll be with in Nightlife, has also had a good wildlife encounter. Hey, Suzanne.
2: I've had a few, but this story goes back to 2002 when I was camping with my boyfriend at the time at the Grand Canyon. And we came back from a day hiking to find the tent was on the ground. The fly was completely ripped off, and there was a note that was written on some toilet paper stuck to a nearby pole. It said, "Dear campers, a moose attacked your tent while you were away. We scared it away with a rock. Hope your day improves." But I don't think it was a moose because I just checked. There are no moose at the Grand Canyon. But apparently lots of people get really confused and think there are moose when what they're seeing is actually elk. So I'm going to assume it was an elk that attacked the tent that
1: That's
2: day.
1: great.
2: The tent was never the same after that.
1: It would not have been. And thank you, kind people, for the note.
2: Yes, very much so. Now, tonight we are going to talk about the challenges of travelling with a disability. We are going to ask what your favourite David Attenborough shows were.
1: Oof, that's tough.
2: We're going to, I know, isn't it? We're going to meet an Argentine writer who's recently moved to Tassie with a fixation on all things gothic, and we'll play the Mighty Challenge.
1: Sounds good. Have a great show, Suzanne. Thank
2: Thanks,
1: you.
2: Serene.
1: And thank you. I'll be back in the chair on Sunday night. Enjoy the rest of your weekend.
3: ABC News. Good evening, I'm Noni Edwards. In Sydney, a woman charged with joining ISIS has been refused bail despite her lawyer, Michael Ainsworth, arguing for her release to seek medical support. She arrived in Sydney from Syria on Thursday with her 9-year-old son. Here's Pablo Vinales with the latest.
4: Mr. Ainsworth also argued that there would be a delay in the case and that should be considered by the judge. We heard from the Crown, who argued against her release, citing what they said was a very strong

0: case, prosecutor Brian Massoni told the court that the applicant, in his words, intentionally and impermissibly travelled to the city of Raqqa, which was declared under the control of Islamic State. And he also said that she remained in that place and took steps to become a member of the terrorist organisation.
1: In Melbourne, two other women have been charged with crimes against humanity offences, including enslavement. Professor Don Rothwell from the Australian National University says the allegations are highly significant.
2: What's most particularly interesting, I think, in terms of that material is that two of the women have been charged with crimes against humanity offences, really quite exceptional offences under Australian law in relation to a variety of slavery-related crimes that they've allegedly committed in Syria.
1: The head of a major Aboriginal legal service says there's a sense of trauma and heaviness surrounding the death of Kumanjayi Little Baby and the public response to it. The Northern Territory government will announce the scope of a review into the child protection system on Monday, after three staff from the department were stood down over the case earlier this week. The government says it's not prepared to accept the status quo. Ben Grimes from the North Australian Aboriginal Justice Agency says the way the case has been discussed publicly is also causing distress within communities.
3: These are all things that this government has been speaking about for some time. And so in a sense, you know, what we would say at a very high level is that the operation of the department needs scrutiny. But where the department consistently fails is that it doesn't work with families to prevent the removal of children.
1: US President Donald Trump has insisted that the US ceasefire with Iran remains intact, despite what's been described as a serious clash in the Strait of Hormuz. Both sides have blamed each other for the attacks. The BBC's Yolanda Nell has more.
4: The US military said it intercepted Iranian attacks on three Navy ships. These were unprovoked Iranian attacks. And it said that in response, it targeted Iranian military facilities. None of its ships were hit. The Iranian version of events is that US forces targeted an Iranian oil tanker in its coastal waters and a second vessel. Of course, the US has been maintaining a naval blockade of Iran. And Iran said that the US then hit with airstrikes on civilian areas, including Qasem Island, which is in the strait itself.
1: Early results in local elections in the United Kingdom are showing a swing away from the two major parties, Labour and Conservative. The BBC's Rob Watson has more.
5: There are three elections. There's local government elections here in England, including in London, and then there are elections to the Scottish and Welsh parliaments. And what we do know from the results already in is that they are totally disastrous for both the governing Labour Party, but also for the Conservatives. And that does seem to suggest that we are at a really seismic moment in British politics, where we are beginning to see, either on a permanent basis or at least an erosion of the two-party system of Conservative and Labour's dominance of British politics these last 100 years.
1: And experts say Australia needs to carefully consider where artificial intelligence data centres are built as governments weigh their economic benefits against environmental concerns. The facilities require large amounts of electricity and water and have faced community opposition overseas. New South Wales is currently holding an inquiry into the pros and cons linked to the sector. Dr. Rob Nichols, a senior researcher in AI and trust governance at the University of Sydney, says the key is finding locations that minimise backlash while still supporting growth.
6: The way to go is not to think about, oh, we'll need a data centre right in the middle of Melbourne or in the middle of Sydney. It's actually, how do you position data centres so that there isn't the public backlash, but the data centres can still be used to give all the benefits?
1: That's the latest ABC News.
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8: Hello, nightlifers. Welcome to the start of the weekend here on Nightlife. I'm here. I've got Freya on the phones tonight. It's lovely to have your company. We're going to talk about travel first up tonight and about some of the challenges of travelling for people who have a disability. You're going to meet wheelchair traveller Shane Hihorek, who's been road testing, beaches, croc tours and other attractions.

questions in his quest to show people what's out there for travellers with a disability and what's not out there. What's your experience been, if that's you? 1300 800 222. Love to hear from you. As you've no doubt heard, Sir David Attenborough has reached the ripe old age of 100. And, well, if the bloke thought he was going to have a quiet day, it's been anything but. Lots of people around the world paying tribute to the work that he's done, producing some of the world's most memorable nature docos. In the second half of this hour, I just want to know, which is your favourite? You're going to meet an Argentine writer who's recently moved to Tassie with a fixation on all things gothic. We'll play the Mighty Challenge. And right at the end of the show, I want to know if when you're driving, is there a particular song that you like to play at a certain point along the road? Now, Freya has one that she's going to tell you about. For me, I think it's compulsory to play Flame Trees anytime that I'm driving across the Hay Plain. So do you have one of these songs? What's the song that you play? Where on the road do you deploy it? We'll do that right at the end of the show after we've had a yarn with Andrew Romano tonight.

0: Well, when was nightlife? Is the last time you went to the beach, you caught a flight, you headed off on holiday, and you didn't really give it too much of a thought. Well, for many people, all of that is easy. For some people, though, these experiences can come with barriers that other people never even notice. For people with a disability, travel often involves a lot of extra planning, awkward encounters, sometimes outright exclusion. Here's what happened to disability advocate and wheelchair user Shane Hihorick a few weeks ago while he was waiting with his service dog for his mum to pick him up from Adelaide Airport.
1: So your mum picking you up?
2: Yeah.
1: Yeah, so I've just told her that she can't pick you up.
2: Yeah, well, she can, because I have a disability. This is a wheelchair pickup.
3: She doesn't have a permit, sir, okay? It's a disability permit part.
2: So she can't pick up me in a wheelchair.
3: Pick you up in a wheelchair.
2: So this is a wheelchair drop-off area.
1: So it's really clearly signed here.
3: All motor vehicle users here have to have their permit.
2: But there's no other wheelchair pickup area anywhere else. This is it.
3: No, that's right. But you're still free to use the normal drop-off.
2: But I can't because it's not set up for people with disabilities.
0: Well, so if something as relatively straightforward as an airport pickup can look a whole lot different, what about the rest of the challenges that are part of travelling? Do you have some stories to tell about access issues that you've faced while travelling? Please share them with me, 1300 800 222, the text 0467 922 702. Now, Shane is someone who has a few stories about travel accessibility to share. That was just one of them. Through his YouTube channel, Wheel Around the World, and his work with Push Mobility, Shane's showing us what accessible travel really looks like and working towards making travel more inclusive. Hello, Shane. Welcome to Nightlife.
4: Good evening and thank you for having me on your show.
0: You're very welcome. Was that experience that we just heard unusual, or is that kind of barrier still surprisingly common for wheelchair users while travelling?
4: Well, it's definitely triggering. My experience at the airport was not a great experience, but sadly, things like that happen quite often when you have a disability. The challenging thing is that people often don't really get to capture those experiences and share them with the world. I travel the world and I capture those experiences. So my experiences are unique in the fact that I'm just able to capture them and share them. But, you know, wherever I go around the world, there are always challenges. And I'm sure you've got many listeners listening in right now and they're thinking of all the times they've traveled and all the different challenges that they've had along the way. Now, I think it's also good to point out that, you know, as much as that it is challenging traveling with a disability and there are challenges, there are some also good times as well. It's not always doom and gloom, but the doom and gloom does sometimes take up quite a bit of the travel time and sometimes more than people with disabilities would like.
0: What are some of the other barriers that people might not think about?
4: Well, look, I think one of the most challenging things for people when they travel with disabilities is accommodation. Finding accommodation that is accessible is really, really difficult. A great example is I was recently in Taiwan for an adventure and I went onto booking.com and I used the filter for wheelchair accessible

0: accommodation. And there was pretty much only a couple of hotels within, you know, about 2 hours or 3 hours of driving. And one of them was right up the top of a mountain. And I was like, that sounds amazing. I have a beautiful view. And so by the time we got to this hotel, which was up at a very steep hill, and went to check in, it's like 10:30 at night, to find out that it's not accessible. There's a ramp that is so steep to get up to the bedroom that there's absolutely no way that I can safely get in and out of the room alone. And lucky I'm a pretty active wheelchair user and have support. But if you're a quadriplegic that's ventilated in a power wheelchair, well, you wouldn't be able to get into the hotel. You wouldn't be able to get into bed, and you'd be stuck at this hotel with no other accommodation anywhere. You have no choice but to sleep in your vehicle. So accommodation is definitely one of the biggest challenges that people face with traveling with a disability.
1: So Shane, did you get up the ramp, or what did you do?
0: Yeah, so I was quite fortunate because I'm traveling and documenting it. Screen Australia had funded the Taiwan series, which is a people can watch on YouTube. And I was lucky because I was traveling with a crew. So we had a camera person, a producer, and another person with us. So I had extra support to assist me into the room. But those

0: according to the hotel, is that the notes that I put in my booking about my accessibility requirements, they just didn't look at, they didn't read. And because of that, they just didn't allocate me accessible room. And what's happened since then is sometimes when things like that happen and it affects a brand like, say, booking.com, what they would do is they would typically go, okay, well, let's fix this. And they quietly make changes behind the scenes and they don't go and communicate it to the public, but it's not then until I then go and make a booking again another time. And I'm like, oh, all of a sudden you notice that there's improvements. And that's one thing about advocacy through travel and telling stories is that organizations often do make changes, but they do it quietly because they if they do make the change, it's kind of like they're admitting that their system was broken in the first place. But I do see along the way a lot of changes about the way that hotels communicate, the information they provide. So it is good sharing these stories because I genuinely believe that organizations are taking notice and they're like, how do we make things better? And as well, some of these videos that I have about my travel, some of the videos have 20 million views. And it's not good for those brands to be seen not supporting people with disabilities. So I think a lot of people out there, they think, well, what would it be like if Shane from Wheel Around the World visited my hotel or my tourism activity? What experience would Shane have? And if they think that way and then they go and make changes, then that's a fantastic thing.
1: Do you meet many other people, Shane, in a similar position, perhaps in a wheelchair or with other disabilities out there on the road?
0: Well, yeah, whenever I'm traveling, any person that has a disability, often we're drawn to other people with disabilities when we're traveling. It's just kind of like you're in an unspoken gang. And if I'm in a wheelchair rolling along and I see another wheelchair user, you kind of give a nod and you sometimes stop and say hello and ask them about their travel. So whenever I'm traveling, I always take my time to stop and speak to people with disabilities. And as well, especially even people that are low vision and or blind, because it's great to be able to stop and say, hi, my name's Shane, I'm in a wheelchair, I'm traveling, and ask them about their travel experiences. So for me, I love connecting with people with disabilities as I travel and asking them, and I love to ask them about their experience traveling because everyone has different experiences traveling, and I love to hear people's stories.
1: I've got Shane Hay-Horhec with me. He has a YouTube channel, Wheel Around the World, and he also works with Push Mobility. So he's he's out there traveling, but he's also advocating for better services for people with disabilities. One of your YouTube videos, Shane, has you trying out a croc cruise in Darwin. Why was it important to make accessibility visible in these kinds of outdoor spaces?
0: Well, look, I'm a little bit naughty, and what I sometimes do is I just book it and rock up and see what happens. And I genuinely believe that all accessibility tourism should just be accessible, no matter where it is around the world. And sometimes if it's not accessible, you can kind of, you know, I'm an active user, so I'm quite fortunate and I can somehow just make it work. And for me, it was great because one of the things that people do when they go up to Darwin is they go out and see the crocodiles. And that's something that I really wanted to do. So I made the booking and I rocked up to the crocodile park. And it was great because they were supportive. There was one step to get onto the boat. But when you got on the boat, it was completely flat. And one thing that was quite nice is the staff said, look, can I assist you? And how can I assist you? So the staff went about it in a good way. But I think what became quite clear to the staff for me doing the activity is they must have looked at it and said, look, you know, what things can we do to improve this experience? And in that circumstance, all they needed was a small ramp just to pop there so someone can actually just roll onto the boat. But one thing that really impressed me about the crocodile adventure I went into Darwin is that they had accessible car parking, an accessible bathroom, and everything was flat and easy to roll around. So pretty much most of the boxes as far as accessibility were ticked, which is fantastic.
1: Now, Shane, I've got Greg who's given us a call from Albany. Hello, Greg.
2: Good evening.
1: What's your experience been?
2: I've had a few and it's sort of challenging, but I just put it down to, it's character building when you get these challenges. But mainly, I agree with the fellow talking about when you're traveling overseas. I've had a lot of good experiences.

0: lot of them been terrific going around Europe, UK, everything. But the thing is, even in Australia and these hotels, you go to them where you have an accessible room. And, of course, they seem to think that once they've got a big bathroom with rails in it, that's ticked all the boxes, because it countless times I've gone to a hotel room, and you go in there, open up the cupboard to either get the jug out to boil or the toaster, and it's way above your arm level. I mean, you've got no hope in the world of reaching up and getting those or the plates or anything else like that. Or you'll go over to control to turn on the air conditioner or the heat or whatever. It's on the far wall where there's blocked off by the bed and the table, and it's sort of like token accommodation thinking. They don't really cater for those that, like, we don't come from long reach. We haven't got arms that long. It's going to reach everything all the time. And I just think that's very, very, very frustrating. And
1: Greg, presumably you have to make a song and dance about that, because you have to say, look, I can't even reach the kettle. What are the responses like when you do that?
0: You always get, oh, sorry. And they say, that's okay. And I say, yeah, look, I know it's not your fault, but you need to tell the manager. And even in Perth, I've gone to a certain hotel, I don't know how many times, and used it. And, it's the same. You keep reporting and say, oh, okay, thanks. So, well, I've reported this before. And I said, oh, yeah, okay, we'll make a point of it, and all that type of stuff. I said, well, maybe I should get a higher chair or something else like that, or, I'll just get the takeaway. But that is one of the most frustrating parts and all. But, and with your call in the airports, I think the airports are the worst part when you're getting off the plane. They'll give you the aisle chair, and I'll say, look, just bring my chair up to the door and I'll hop in it and away I'll go. No, they say that everything's changed now. It used to be 20 years ago, but now for some reason you've got to be hopped in one of their chairs. Somebody will push you downstairs to where their luggage and that comes, and they'll walk off. And if you're in one of those chairs that only has small wheels at the front and back, and they walk off, well, hello. You're waving your arms out there saying, are you all right? Well, no, not really. I can't push this thing because I'll... Again, I don't come from long reach, and I can't reach these wheels down at the bottom of this chair. So, I think that it's going backwards more than forwards or anything else like that. And probably to finalise, and I'll get into trouble from my wife saying this, but I think just with the parking side of things, I think now I've come to the conclusion that if you've turned 67 and you've had an ingrown toenail, you'll get an ACROID parking certificate, because, man, the amount of wheelchair parking facilities out there, and the people opt out and they walk off as if they're nearly an ex-sprinter. It's amazing. So anyway, that's just my part. I think it's going backwards is probably my point.
1: Greg, thanks so much for your call. Shane, do you want to pick up on anything that Greg said?
2: Yeah, I think Greg made some really great points. And I'll touch on first the one about the accessible parking permits. And we've got an ageing population in Australia, and 50% of people over 65 identify with having a disability. And so finding accessible car parking for people with disabilities is really difficult. And when we think about travelling and seeing the world, or even just seeing Australia, to be able to go do a lot of activities, whether it's going shopping or going to a tourism activity, we need to find car parking. And I was fortunate enough to have a meeting yesterday with Christine Hilliard, the Minister for Disability in South Australia. And that's one of the things I brought up with the Minister, is that we're giving out a lot of disability parking permits, but we're not making car parks at the same rate. And as well, I'll talk about that point as well with the airports. And that was always been a bit of a problem with mine, is when you arrive at the airport, they sometimes try to get you into one of the airport chairs, and you can't wheel them on your own. So I always make sure my wheelchair is what's called gate tagged, which means that it gets brought to the door when I arrive at the destination, and I don't get off the plane until I know that my wheelchair is at the door. And when you tell them that, then they are pretty quick to get the chair to the door. So hopefully, Greg, take note on that one, and don't get off the plane until you know your chair is at the door.
1: All right, a few SMSs. Just someone saying they also have a look at an Instagram called Two Mates in a Chair, Two Young Aussies Exploring the World, saying they're very inspirational. A few people, Shane, saying they love your work. Oliver from Perth, thanks, Shane, for the work he does. I'm a big fan, very grateful to him for shining a light on the accessibility issues. Alicia just says, I'm in a wheelchair, and when I've needed to book a taxi through 13 cabs, I get sent to sedans, which won't work for me. I've been waiting for so many hours in unsafe places with no one around, says Alicia. So a few people just saying, yeah, very much some of the issues that you're raising are some of the ones that they're noticing too. What about for people in the regional tourism industry who want to make things more accessible but don't know where to start? I mean, do you find that there is a difference between regional parts of Australia and the cities,

0: Shane?
1: Absolutely. And regional, anywhere you go around the world, accessibility drops off quite significantly. And a great example is, I'll talk about my example to Taiwan that I went to recently. And in the cities, the accessibility was pretty good. But as soon as I got out to the country areas, it got bad fast. And like recently, I was up in Exmouth, and the same is that, like, when you start going to areas that are less populated, the footpaths start disappearing, access into businesses, more steps start appearing, and it just becomes more difficult sometimes just getting around and doing really basic things. And then finding accessible accommodation in rural areas is also rather tricky as well. And a lot of people can't use public transport as well when you're in the rural areas, because there often isn't a network. So you are reliant on a vehicle, and some people with disabilities may not be able to drive. So there are definitely challenges. And that's why, look, a lot of people with disabilities, one thing I learned from Wheel Around the World is sometimes I see comments of people saying, you know, I'm terrified of traveling because of my disability. And it's really sad when I hear that, because obviously having a disability and traveling is very difficult, but you know, finding a way to do it is part of the adventure, I believe.
0: Here's an SMS from Robin. We have friends that visit from New Zealand. She's in a wheelchair. When they're visiting, we like to do short travel trips with them, but finding accommodation is horrendous. As soon as you tick accessibility accommodation on some of the major search sites, nothing fits the bill. I have to go through every single accommodation place individually to see if anything's suitable. On occasions, accommodation providers say they have an accessible room, but they aren't suitable. We now check out all the accommodation prior to taking our friends there. It's disgustingly difficult for people with disabilities to find accommodation that's suitable, and it shouldn't be. I mean, Shane, that first story you told us about not being, you know, this extreme ram

0: are going to be accessible. I think for me, that's kind of my mindset that I have now. And like many of your listeners have just mentioned, you know, there's so many places that we book with the expectation it's accessible, and you get there and they've got one room that's out of order, or it's being given to someone that doesn't have a disability. So that's been really, really tricky. But look, there are a few tricks that do help. One of them is when you are searching for hotels, looking for new hotels is usually the way to go. And then a lot of hotels now have a separate category. So you don't have to put in the notes that you want a wheelchair accessible room. You can actually just select the wheelchair accessible room. And then what you can do is, after you make a booking, email the hotel and say, hi, this is my level of ability. This is why I need an accessible room. I've booked an accessible room. I just want to confirm it. So people want to go to that extent, and that does help. I certainly don't go to that extent. I literally just make a booking, put in the notes, and hope for the best. And when you travel and create, sometimes I'm away for 6 months of a year. So that's a lot of time traveling. And sometimes I'm only staying at a place for two nights or even one night. So it can be really exhausting trying to check every hotel for accessibility. So I just wing it and hope for the best. And to be honest with you, when it doesn't work out, it also makes fantastic content.
1: It's always a story there somewhere. I'm just wondering, Shane, though, do you think that perhaps in Australia we still treat accessibility as a compliance issue rather than providing an opportunity for participation and independence?
0: Look, I think to answer that question, I think the issue is that we don't have good legislation in place mandating accessibility. A great example is the Minister for Disability in Australia, Mark Butler. He's actually office is just around the corner from mine, and he has three steps to get in through the front door. And according to Mark Butler, that meets parliamentary standards. But does that meet Fair Go standards? Do you know what I mean? And I think the issue that we've got is that until we have a fundamental shift in our political thinking and landscape to genuinely wanting to make Australia inclusive, until that happens, we won't see policy change in regards to legal requirements for accommodation to actually be accessible. Like in America, the wonderful thing they've got there is they've got the American Disability Act, where if people can't get into a hotel or a pub, you can just sue them. And that seems to be a really good motivator for businesses and organizations and hotels out there to make accessible options. So I really think that we've got a long way to go, and it starts with the leaders that we've got in Australia, having leaders that truly care about inclusion. And I just don't believe we're there yet.
1: And in the meantime, the onus falls on people like you, Shane, to do the kind of advocacy work and raise these issues. Thank you so much for being here on Nightlife tonight. Really appreciate it.
0: Thanks for having me on your show.
1: That is Shane Hajhorhek. He's a disability advocate and wheelchair user. And you can look at what he does on the Wheel Around the World YouTube channel. Judy's just saying just getting around with a walker is really hard, even if you're not traveling. Things like gravel footpaths and footpaths that are angled to the road can make things really tricky. Dangers everywhere, it would seem.

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2: A very warm welcome to you if you are joining Nightlife after listening to coverage of the Rugby League this evening. I hope your team went well if you were there listening carefully to every call and every moment. Great to have you joining us tonight. Now, what we are going to do in just a moment, it's a very special birthday today. Sir David Attenborough has turned 100. I think he thought that he'd like to pass it kind of quietly, but it looks like people were writing songs about him and school children were paying tribute to him around the world. And certainly there have been lots of conversations about his contribution to the natural world and our understanding of it. So in just a moment, what I want to

0: do is just hear from you what you think the best David Attenborough documentaries are. You can give me a call, 1300 800 222, or you can SMS me on 0467 922 702. If you stick around next hour, you know we like to talk to a writer on a Friday night. You're going to meet an Argentine writer who has recently moved to Tasmania. She's very much interested in Gothic. She spends a lot of time walking in cemeteries and drawing inspiration from them. And if you listen in on Saturday nights, you know that we are running a series at the moment right at the end of the show where we visit cemeteries around the world. So I'm sure that our writer tonight will have some contributions to make about some of the cemeteries that she's been to. Incidentally, tomorrow in Resting Places, we're going to visit a cemetery in Romania called Mary Cemetery. I wonder if any of you have been there. It looks amazing. All of these wooden crosses with these really intricate carvings that tell stories about people's lives, all decorated blue. It looks like it would be an absolutely amazing place to visit. And if you've been there, I'd love to hear from you too. The Mighty Challenge, of course. And right at the end of the show, is there a song and a place that go together when you're driving? Is there somewhere that you get to on a trip that you do quite often where you say, right, now it's time to put this particular song on because this is the song that I listen to when I'm driving here? Maybe it's across a bridge or on a particular road. Just at the end of the show tonight, I want to hear from you. Yep, one of my texters is saying that when I'm driving from Lennox Head to Byron Bay, Jamiroquai's This Corner of the Earth is the song that I put on at that particular moment. So thank you. Now, just before you joined us, if you were listening to the Rugby League, we were having a conversation about accessible travel for people with disabilities. And just a couple more of your comments on that. From Marlene, I've got a paraplegic friend who would love to travel. We believe disability rooms should have a single electric bed as he has to carry around a fold-up shower chair. It's very, very hard, says Marlene. Yeah. Thank you, Marlene, for that contribution. All right, in just a moment, what is your favourite David Attenborough documentary? I want to hear from you.
1: 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And how much is too much? 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
0: Favourite moment or your favourite David Attenborough documentary, 1300 800 222. Well, from his instantly recognisable voice, the way he tells the story, the pioneering use he made of cinematography, to the way that he really elevated nature documentaries into cinematic events, David Attenborough's influence on documentary filmmaking across more than seven decades on screen is pretty hard to sum up, isn't it? We are going to give it a try. We're going to take a look at David Attenborough's best documentaries. Not his 100 best. We don't have time for that. He's been involved in even more than that. Now, to help us do that, Dr. Daryl Sparks is here. He's a senior lecturer in media studies and production at the University of Southern Queensland. Hello, Daryl. Welcome.
2: And a huge David Attenborough fan too, Suzanne.
0: Excellent, excellent. So when did you start watching David Attenborough docos? Do you remember your first?
2: I do, actually, and it would have been, I was only a little kid back then, but it was one of his big ones, which was in the Life on Earth in the 1970s.
0: So how did it all start for David?
2: Well, it's a quite an interesting way because in many ways we could not have had a David Attenborough in many different aspects because of, you know, the twists and turns of life, how things happen. So he grew up in the Midlands in England, in Leicester, and one day he used to go out and, you know, go fossil hunting like little boys often do and collect rocks and things. And one day he hit a stone with another stone, and what fell out was this amazingly coiled shell inside. And he remembers saying to himself, nobody has seen this for 150 million years except for himself. And so he became really obsessed with collecting different fossils and different plant life. And he just cultivated a very strong relationship with nature. But the other thing that I found absolutely fascinating was when he was a kid in the 1930s, that he had two little Jewish girls come from Germany, went and stayed with the Attenboroughs in their house. They were running away from Nazi oppression. And one of the

0: girls gave David a piece of amber that she'd gotten from Poland. And of course, inside the amber was a little insect. And so, you know, which was, again, millions of years old. But Suzanne, here's the crazy thing about this story is David Attenborough's older brother, Richard Attenborough, of course, starred in the Jurassic Park films. And if you remember the first one, Richard Attenborough talks about how they were able to extract dinosaur DNA from insects trapped in the amber. And that's how they get to make the dinosaurs in the film. I just found that an amazing story.
1: Yeah, you really are a fan, aren't you?
0: Oh, yeah, it's a big time.
1: Dr. Daryl Sparks is here. I want to hear what you think. David Attenborough's best documentaries, 1-300-800-222. We've got Ian who says Planet Earth Volume 2 is my favourite. The whole series is just shot so well. Someone else says A Life on Our Planet. It's absolutely beautiful and a wake-up call at the same time. Now, here's one of his more famous scenes from earlier days where he gets very close to mountain gorillas, or rather they get close to him.
2: There is more meaning and mutual understanding in exchanging a glance with a gorilla than any other animal I know. And this is how they spend most of their time, lounging on the ground, grooming one another. Sometimes they even allow others to join in.
1: And then at this point, the baby gorillas start lounging on him and playing. Here he is recalling the experience years later.
3: The baby gorillas started taking off my shoes. Well, you can't talk about the opposable thumb and the importance in primate evolution of the grip if somebody's taking off your shoes. Think of that somebody. It's two baby gorillas.
1: What an amazing moment. Daryl, have you got a favourite moment?
0: I actually, the gorilla one is one of the big ones for me because in that series, you know, he comes face to face with an adult female gorilla. I remember him saying, you know, there is more meaning and mutual understanding in exchanging a glance with a gorilla than with any other animal I know. And he said, you know, their sight, their hearing, their sense of smell are so similar to ours. And then he goes on, it seems really unfair that humans should have chosen the gorilla to symbolise everything that is aggressive and violent when that is the one thing that gorillas are not. And then he said, and that we as humans are. And I think that was such a great projection for me in that series. And I think that's the first time I started to realise this isn't just about animals, it's actually about humans as well.
1: Mm-hmm. Lekimbara says, Life on Earth in the 80s for my family. It was a weekly TV event back then. Now, Daryl, do you think David Attenborough helped blur the line between documentary and cinematic entertainment?
0: Oh, very much so. And this was the thing about David is he had this great mix of not just storytelling, but the way he told the story was very cinematic. And a lot of people don't know, him and his team actually invented many different sort of cinematic effects and introduced them before anyone else had done. So things like the use of drones, you know, Attenborough had done that, the use of moving footage over water, using planes and helicopters and things like that to follow animals around, also different sorts of lenses and all of these different things that he had come up with his team. And he often talks about how he is really interested in technology. And that mix of then, you know, I remember watching just plain old animal documentaries as a kid, and it was always done in long shot and it was very boring wide shots. But he got in amongst the animals. So it felt like we were right in the thick of the action. And I think for many people, that created so much excitement for us.
1: Dr. Daryl Sparks is with me, a senior lecturer in media studies and production at the University of Southern Queensland. Tell me about your favourite David Attenborough doco and why you love it so much. 1-300-800-222. Why do you think, Daryl, that Life on Earth is still regarded as such a turning point in documentary TV nearly 50 years later?
0: Well, you know, Life on Earth was a 20-year project for Attenborough, and there were 79 episodes in that series. It ended in 2008 with Life in Cold Blood, which looked at amphibians and reptiles in great depth. But the thing about it was, and

0: Zuckerberg talks about this at some length, is that it started with the mitochondrial little animals, the protozoas and everything. That's how it started. And then it looked at all of the different sorts of animals and the species and how they interact with each other. And then in the last season, it, you know, went to the primates and the great apes, and then it ended with us. So it actually showed, you know, how all human all animal species are interconnected with each other, but then tails off with us and makes you realise that if it wasn't for all these other animals and all of these, you know, different species and stuff, humans wouldn't exist either. You know, we are such a part of the whole process, the whole environmental cycle. You know, we're not special in that way. Everything, all of the animals, all of the species are special to each other, and humans are just part of that.
1: Actually, that ties in very well with the SMS I've just received from John in Adelaide. He says, for me, it's first life, including his wonderful presence at our quote-unquote local Ediacaran fossil fields in the Flinders Range at circa 2010. Yeah. What do you think made Planet Earth feel so different from the nature documentaries audiences had seen before?
0: Well, you know, when you look back on sort of the documentaries that came out in the 60s and 70s, they had very sort of bland narration. They weren't stories. It was just watching the animals do what animals do. But the trick that Attenborough did was he crafted narratives around the lives of animals. And so in a sort of an anthropocentric sort of way, he made us relate to them on the same level as humans. And so we felt like we weren't just watching, you know, animals interact or, you know, beat up on each other or kill each other or mate or do whatever animals actually do. He actually developed stories around these things. So, you know, we became really strongly emotionally involved with these stories that were going on. And of course, his voice, you know, you play Attenborough's voice anyway, you know, straight away it's David Attenborough. And he had this great way of telling stories, of pausing while he's talking, of emphasising different words. And he became the master storyteller. And I think that's what stood him out from many other documentarians, is he just became so, he made animals and the natural world so relatable to us.
1: Now, danger and death is often just around the corner in nature documentaries. This is a famous scene from Planet Earth 2 of baby iguanas fleeing from snakes.
2: And now the snakes are on the alert. This is the best feeding opportunity they will get all year. On flat ground, a baby iguana can outrun a racer snake. But others are waiting in ambush. Another hatchling has its first glimpse of a dangerous world.
1: And there's real drama there, isn't there, Daryl?
0: And that's what I was talking about. It's this story, like, he delivers what would normally be kind of boring facts, but what he does is he dresses it up in the drama of, and the human drama of what these animals are doing and how they survive and how they, you know, outcompete each other and stuff. So it just doesn't become this sort of boring, you know, anthropomorphic lecture. It actually becomes this really interesting and very relatable story that he weaves around his, and I would call them characters. The animals are characters. They're not just animals.
1: Now, a few more coming in from our listeners, and you can hop on the phones too to talk to us, 1-300-800-222. Charlie says, I love the show where David is in a speedboat and the geese flying so close to him that you could touch them, way above average. Someone else says, I don't remember the exact documentary, but a segment on giant butterflies that would travel across America to one area to breed and then die. He clapped his hands and millions of giant butterflies flew into the sky from hundreds of trees. Daryl, are you able to identify that speedboat and geese?
0: Yes, I know both of those things. And I guess this is, again, where David's, prescience that he was ahead of his time in a lot of the techniques that he was using.

0: amazing. So some of it is actually a lot of it, a lot of the animals are really real. But when it came to sort of some of those shots, they're actually very early use of CGI, and very good use of CGI that he would use, he would incorporate within the programs. So it's not trying to trick audiences in doing that. It's just trying to create this intimate experience that we have with the animals. And with the geese flying on the boat and everything, that's a mix of live action and CGI. And the butterflies, again, it's a mix of live action and CGI. But this is what I mean, is he came up with all of these ideas, and he invented, and his crew invented these techniques or adopted these techniques to documentary in such a strong way that, like I said, people are still remembering, what affected them of his documentaries 30, 40, 50, 60 years later.
1: Well, Dallas says, I like David Attenborough behind the scenes when he shows how special cameras are developed to make the documentary. So
0: Yes.
1: he was driving quite a lot of that then, was he, Darryl?
0: Absolutely. Yeah. He is a techno person. He loves technology, and so he would get involved. And I've seen him, like, in his they have behind the scenes documentaries about his documentaries, and you actually see him here, and he would question the crew and say, look, I would really like to see this sort of shot happening with these sort of animals. How do we do that? And everyone would go, well, that's never been done before, David. We're going to have to work out, what sort of lenses and cameras and movement and everything that we're going to do with it. And the great thing is, a lot of the techniques that he developed for his documentaries were then picked up by Hollywood filmmakers. So they would incorporate them into drama films or action movies or things like that. So, he's had such a huge effect on filmmaking around the world.
1: And I mean, I was just reading a little earlier about his role as working very high up in the BBC for years, one of the controllers, commissioning television programs. And he commissioned some of the most long-lived TV programs that were on the BBC too.
0: One of my favourite is Pot Black.
1: I was about to say Pot Black being amongst them, yes.
0: And you know what? He nearly didn't get to be in television, which is quite amazing, because when he went to University of Cambridge, he did a natural sciences degree, and he got out of university, and he got a position in educational publishing, and he saw a job advertised at the BBC in radio, and he applied for it, and he didn't get the job. And then a couple of weeks later, someone from the BBC rang and said, hey, we've got this new thing called television that's coming out. And David Attenborough didn't own a television, had only ever watched one TV show in his life. And so he underwent a 3-month traineeship there. And at the end of it, the producer came and said, look, we don't really think you're good enough to be in front of the TV because your teeth aren't very good. which is such a weird thing. Your teeth aren't very good. So we'll put you on as a producer. And so he started producing. He came up with this idea called Zoo Quest, where they would go to out into different places like Guyana and New Guinea and Paraguay, Tonga, and they would film animals in their locations. And it was supposed to be the head of the London Zoo, a guy called Jack Lester, who was supposed to be the star of the show. He fell ill. And so, just serendipity, David decided as the producer he would step up and into the host of the show. And that's literally where it all started for him.
1: Despite the teeth.
0: Yeah, despite the teeth. I don't think his teeth are that bad, but who knows?
1: Dr. Darryl Sparks is here. He's a senior lecturer in media studies and production at the University of Southern Queensland. And I'm taking your SMSs and would love some calls on your favourite David Attenborough. Sir David Attenborough, someone just says, come on, guys, it's Sir David.
0: Yeah, true. Twice knighted, I might point out.
1: Yeah.
0: Twice. And the other really interesting thing about him is that no one else has ever done this, but he's won a BAFTA for black and white, for colour, for high definition 2K and 4K film production. How crazy is that?
1: Well, he's spanned the right time period to achieve all of that too.
0: Absolutely.
1: Yeah. Now, someone said Sir David's Planet Earth series used the Frazier lens, which was designed by Australian Jim Frazier.
0: Jim Frazier in Adelaide. Absolutely correct. So what it is, it's a long focus lens. We call it depth of field, but a long focus lens. So you can have something inches away from the lens.

0: that will be in focus. And then another thing might be 400, 500 metres away, and that will be in focus too. So it was this long focus lens that Fraser in South Australia invented, and Attenborough was the first to pick it up in his show.
1: From Jackie, I'm in my 60s now. I remember watching Sir David Attenborough as a child. I was always devastated when the lion caught the wildebeest or the zebra, but it was also a lesson in nature. Paul says, isn't it great that we can celebrate a living person at this age? And from Ros and Gulwa, David Attenborough's most moving documentary is Ocean. It should be mandatory for all people to see it. And, I mean, sometimes, you know, the danger that is represented in these programs is gradual. The Blue Planet and Blue Planet 2 had enormous cultural impact, particularly around ocean conservation and plastic pollution. Darryl, why did those series resonate so strongly?
0: Well, the thing about those ones in particular came at a time when people started to realise that humans are actually doing a lot of, you know, damage to the world. And David is an extremely strong advocate of environmental issues, about the fight against climate change and everything like that. And he created awareness through those documentaries of exactly what damage was going on, how the climate was being affected by human interaction within it, and things that people hadn't really thought of before. So, you know, the people who have come after him, you know, the great environmentalists and people who have been sounding the bell, it all started with David back in the 70s and then into the 80s saying, you know, hey, you know, we've got to watch out what we're doing to the planet because this is how it's being affected. And the great thing is, because of his documentaries and the way he weaved the stories and into it, you didn't feel like you were being lectured at. You felt like you were being involved in these stories, and he actually came up with lots of different ideas of what we need to do to actually repair this damage, to fix the world and things like that. So he, you know, he was very prescient in a way that, you know, he was predicting a lot of the problems that we have today 20, 30, 40 years before they actually happened.
1: Now, this is a scene from Blue Planet 2 that really would have resonated with a lot of people.
2: A mother is holding her newborn young. It's dead. She is reluctant to let it go and has been carrying it around for many days. Judging from the behaviour of the adults, the loss of the infant has affected the entire family. It's possible her calf may have been poisoned by her own contaminated milk. Unless the flow of plastics and industrial pollution into the world's oceans is reduced, marine life will be poisoned by them for many centuries to come.
1: And I think, David, I mean, there you have not just it's happening to the whales, but you have a story of a particular whale, and that hits home a lot harder, doesn't it?
0: And it does, and it's exactly the thing I was talking about, was like if someone just comes up to you and say, you know, oh, we got too much plastic in the ocean, or, we, you know, there's too much pollution, you know, a lot of people sort of shrug that off and go, but by seeing how it actually affects individual animals and the way David talks about this sort of life and death situation, it becomes very emotional for viewers when they're watching this stuff. And there's nothing better as a call to action than playing on people's emotions and actually showing, you know, how this is affecting not just, you know, millions of animals, but actual individual ones that we see on the TV. And when you see something like that, like a mother and her dead calf and things like that, You get angry, you get upset, and that's why Attenborough has been so effective at getting people to want to change the world.
1: Because Darryl, that has been, I mean, and there aren't that many criticisms levelled at him, but environmentalists have actually said he should have been using it as a greater platform. He shouldn't have been showing us how beautiful it was. He should have been saying all along, you know, this is all under threat, this is all terrible. But you think he went about it the right way?
0: Oh, absolutely. I mean, he is a very strong environmental advocate and always has been. But the thing is, if you go on the negative too much and you just, you know, complain and complain and complain about things, I think people get a bit tone deaf to that. And the thing is, yes, okay, there is issues. There's a lot of issues with how we deal with the environment, but there is also so much beauty and wonder and wonderfulness out there as well for people to explore. And this is a great thing is, you know, Attenborough encourages young people not to just sit back and complain or think, oh, everything's miserable, but to get out into the world, see what's happening, find this beauty for themselves and enjoy it. And I have to say, Suzanne, one of the most interesting things I always think David ever said was his most favourite place in the entire world is Northern Queensland, the Great Barrier Reef, because he said there's such a biodiversity in Australia of so many different animals, of so many different species, all living together, and the beauty of what we have in Australia itself. It is his favourite place to be.
1: Yeah. Now, here is David Attenborough narrating a spectacular courtship display involving a male lyrebird.
2: Each male bird of paradise has a unique display for attracting mates. And none is more extraordinary than the one that takes place on this stage. And a female drops in for a closer look. Now is his chance to really impress. But it won't be easy. Females are very fussy, and she'll expect his carefully choreographed routine to be faultless. He opens with a bow. Next, his blue eye must flash yellow. So far, so good. He has all the moves. Wait for it. There it is, a flash of his iridescent throat patch. His performance has been a triumph. And he wins her approval.
1: Now, we've got Neil from Peregrine Beach on the line. Hello, Neil.
3: Oh, hello there. Suzanne, is it?
1: Yeah, it is. Neil, what do you like most about David Attenborough?
3: His voice, I suppose. That's his most distinguishing characteristic. I lived in Leicester in the UK for a while, and I used to go to the Church of England church there, which was a little bit down the hill from where I lived, and walk past the house where he grew up, David Attenborough. Yeah. And it's a very pleasant, rurally sort of thing, and all half an acre or so. And but one of the most remarkable things, I don't know if you went to Cambridge or Oxford, it might have been Cambridge, which is more science-y than Oxford, but one of the most remarkable things and pleasant things is his voice.
1: Yeah.
3: No accent.
1: Yeah, it is. Now, Neil, I'm afraid we're almost out of time, so we can't have a long discussion about this, but that's your number one thing about him? You think the accent really really works?
3: Yeah, the accent, the voice, and the way he presents stuff. Yeah, it's very good.
1: Yeah, there we go. Back to you, Daryl. Yes, to cap it all off, the voice just pulls it all together, doesn't it?
0: It does. And, you know, you've got to it's what you hear his voice straight away and you just know it's Attenborough. That's how he works.
1: Daryl, thank you for being here on Nightlife tonight to talk to us about

0: some of the wonder of the work of Sir David Attenborough.
1: No worries at all. Thank you, Suzanne. And if you're listening, happy birthday.
0: Happy birthday indeed. In fact, Tony Delroy once interviewed Sir David Attenborough years ago. It was a pretty exciting moment for the program. That was Dr. Daryl Sparks. Here is the latest news.
2: ABC News with Andrew Kaloupas. Two women accused of links to the Islamic State group have become the first people in Australia charged with slavery-related crimes against humanity offences in Syria. The women, aged 53 and 31, faced court in Melbourne after arriving from the Middle East on Thursday. They've been charged with offences including enslavement, with prosecutors alleging the crimes occurred during the Syrian conflict. Legal expert Professor Don Rothwell from the Australian National University says the case is the first of its kind in Australia.
3: There have been some charges and some convictions brought with respect to persons who've been charged with slavery-related offences and situations in Australia, but they're completely different from the crimes against humanity charges that we're talking about here for all of the reasons that we've identified. So completely unprecedented for the Australian legal system.
2: In Sydney, a third woman was refused bail after being charged with entering a declared conflict zone, allegedly joining the Islamic State group. Four Victorian men accused of sending and sharing violent Islamic State propaganda have been granted bail. Here's Danny Tran.
4: The men, Adian Sawari, Azan Syed, Mohammed Ahmadzai and Suleim Sawari, were arrested during raids at their homes yesterday. The group appeared in the Melbourne Magistrates Court this afternoon, where they're each facing a charge of possessing violent extremist material. During Mr. Ahmadzai's hearing, a federal prosecutor told the court that content allegedly found on the 21-year-old's devices was gruesome and serious. The men were all granted bail and will return to court in July.
2: The communications minister has been forced to repay $10,000 in travel expenses after she was found to have broken the rules on four occasions. Is National Affairs correspondent Jane Norman.
5: Annika Wells referred herself to the Independent Parliamentary Expenses Authority last year amid a furore over her use of travel and family reunion entitlements. The authorities identified four breaches and asked the minister to repay $8,000 that she'd wrongly claimed, plus a $2,000 penalty. The Prime Minister, Anthony Albanese, has strongly defended his minister.
6: She has done what the rules require. Annika Wells is a very good minister, doing extraordinary work.
5: Annika Wells has apologised for what she says were honest mistakes.
2: Donald Trump says a ceasefire with Iran is still in force, despite a clash between Iran and US Navy destroyers in the Strait of Hormuz. The BBC's Tom Bateman reports.
7: The Pentagon said US warships in the Strait of Hormuz came under attack from Iranian missiles, drones and fast boats. The US said it retaliated with strikes on Iranian launchers and command sites. Explosions were reported on the island of Keshem and in the port city of Bandar Abbas. The Revolutionary Guard Navy, however, accused the US of violating the truce first with what it called aggression against an Iranian oil tanker and another vessel. American officials were at pains to say the flare-up is not a resumption of the war, but despite Mr. Trump's current apparent preference for dialogue, each of these episodes further erodes the very tenuous peace.
2: A high-risk safety alert issued to thousands of police, advising them to disable the Bluetooth on their body-worn cameras to overcome a major security flaw in Axiom-branded equipment, has sparked accountability concerns. Here's Grace Tobin.
8: Thousands of police officers have been told the Axon security flaw, which reveals their real-time location, could have severe consequences for them. After initially dismissing the issue when tipped off by a hacker, Victoria Police has now told its officers they should set their body-worn cameras to flight mode to avoid being detected in covert jobs or before raids, and then manually activate their cameras once inside. Lawyer Jeremy King says he's concerned critical evidence could be lost.
9: Body-worn cameras are really one of the few meaningful ways that we can hold police accountable in our society.
8: Victoria Police said it's engaging with Axon about what further safeguards may be put in place.
2: South Australia's Premier says he's concerned about operations at the Whyalla Steelworks with its blast furnace out of action again. It's been shut down several times over the past 2 years, temporarily halting production and resulting in millions of dollars in losses. Peter Malinowskis says the furnace is run down and very old and has not been well

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2: Hello, nightlifers. Welcome to the second hour of the show on this Friday night. I do hope you are doing well. We were just talking about Sir David Attenborough and his 100th birthday. Just a few more of your comments before I introduce tonight's writer to you. Allager says, the BBC camera work would have meant painstaking preparation and logistics. I'm sure without them, David would admit he wouldn't have had the impact that he had. Yes, I'm sure it was very much a team effort behind the scenes. We have from Lynn, David Attenborough has been a huge influence on my life since I first saw his show Zoo Quest on the TV as a small child in Scotland. He opened my eyes to all the wonders of our world and gave me a lifelong love of animals, nature, travelling the world and everything good about our beautiful planet. Can't think of any one human who's made such an impact or taught me so much about the planet and the importance of caring for it. Thank you, Lynn. Someone's saying he actually, one of the reasons that he spent quite a bit of time in Australia is because his son actually lives here. Oh, yes, he was a bit of a friend of Australia. Certainly Australia popped up on more than one of his documentaries. I was also looking at the video earlier this evening of when he was on Christmas Island with all the crabs. He was in the middle of this sea of millions of crabs holding one. But as he did that, you know, others were all trying to climb up his leg while he was delivering his piece to camera. He was certainly very calm. I don't think I would have been calm. Probably not many of you if you had a series of crabs crawling up your legs. Thank you for your contributions. Our SMS here, 0467 922 702. Our number, if you want to make a contribution to our program, 1300 800 222.

0: there a song that you play as part of a regular, you know, road that you drive that's kind of part of the experience of the drive? Freya has a particular song that she likes to put on while, I'll get her to tell us a bit later about where it is that she puts this song on. A few others of you have also sent some songs in that you play at particular times on the road. I always like to put Flame Trees on at least once if I'm driving across the hay plain. I'd like to collect some of your stories about the songs you play at particular spots on your road, and we'll play some of them and hear some of your stories when we get to that part of our program tonight. I do hope you will still be with us then. Well, if you're a fan of literary horror, if you get sucked into ghost stories, or if you've tried a Ouija board, going to love my next guest. Argentinian author Mariana Enriquez, who now lives in Tasmania, is best known for her short story compilations of gothic fiction and black fairy tales for adults. She writes in Spanish, but several of her works have been translated into English, including a novel called Our Share of the Night and collections of short fiction. Well, one of the reasons we also wanted to talk to Mariana is that you would know if you're a regular listener to the show on a Saturday night, is that we've been running a series on cemeteries across the world. Mariana shares our love of what she calls necrotourism. Her nonfiction book, Somebody is Walking on Your Grave, is a travelogue of her visits to cemeteries across four continents and was published in English last year. I'm delighted to welcome Mariana Enriquez to Nightlife. Hello, Mariana.
1: Hello, how are you?
0: Very well. Now, you moved from Buenos Aires to Launceston last year. How are you settling into Australia and to Tasmania?
1: I'm liking it, but I've been here only for a year, so I still feel like I'm settling in, but I really like it. I'm enjoying it.
0: What brought you to Australia?
1: Well, my husband is Australian. He's from Perth, and we lived 20 years in Buenos Aires, and he lived 20 years with me in Buenos Aires. He moved from Australia to Argentina, and after 20 years, we decided to

0: books, it wouldn't be home for me at all. I gave away about 1,000 or something. I think it's a lot. I parted with lots of them, but no, I can't. I didn't feel at home in the house where I'm living and where I'm talking to you now until the books arrived. It felt absolutely empty to me.
1: Have you had to install a huge number of bookshelves?
0: Not yet, because we are still, we, I don't know, we have to do things in the house and there are many piles. It's disgusting, but we are going to do it, I guess.
1: Take me back to your childhood. Was that love of books always there for you, Mariana?
0: Yeah, my parents are not really intellectuals, but they always had books. And there was a whole room full of books that I'm an only child. So I used to spend a lot of time there and enjoying it greatly, choosing books because of the color, because of the cover, you know, that kind of things. But I guess I was the first one in the family that was obsessed with reading that way, the way I was.
1: And growing up in Buenos Aires and speaking Spanish, obviously, do some of the classics of English literature or maybe American literature come to you, or was it mainly, books from South America, books in Spanish that appealed to you?
0: No, it was mostly in translation because in Buenos Aires, in Argentina, we read a lot in translation. I think the publishing, it should be a 50-50, like 50% of local and Latin American authors, and the rest mostly English and American and a bit of French because there's like a Franco file thing down there. So I've always read in translation, and my favorite writers were, French and English, I guess. Like I started reading Bradbury, Bronte, but it's pretty normal. It's not like it was special. That's how we read.
1: Mariana Enriquez is my guest in The Writers Tonight. Mariana will actually be a guest at the Sydney Writers Festival coming up later this month. She'll be speaking there on the 22nd of May and the 23rd of May. I'll tell you a bit more about that later. Now, Mariana, I know you have a fascination with the macabre and have visited lots of cemeteries. Have you been cemetery visiting in Tasmania yet?
0: Yes, I went to Port Arthur to the they call it the Island of the Dead. That is the cemetery of the convicts and the officials. It's obviously on an island, so it's pretty cool. And I think next week I'm going to for the first time to the cemetery in Hobart. I haven't been yet to the cemetery in Launceston, which is absolutely ridiculous, but I haven't.
1: So, what draws you to cemeteries? What's the fascination?
0: Well, when I was very young, I don't know how. Of course, you did that series on cemeteries of the world, so you know that the cemeteries in the style that we do it in South America is a lot like the south of Europe. Very spectacular, lots of art, lots of architecture, super luxurious, very creepy in many ways. Like here, the cemeteries are very quiet in that way. We do it very loud. And even the ones that are more local, they're very colorful, like the cemeteries of the Andes region and stuff. So it's very, very loud. It's very attractive. And as a young goth girl, and because I always loved things related to horror, I loved it. And the cemeteries back there, you have sphinx, you have pyramids, you have castles. It's crazy. There's a famous writer in Argentina that calls Recoleta, that is the biggest cemetery in Buenos Aires. She used to say it's like Venice without the water. It's a bit like that. So it's a fascinating place.
1: Yeah, we've been to La Recoleta, in fact, in our series on cemeteries, and it sounded

0: Wonderful. But Mariana, you grew up under a dictatorship where many people were disappeared and didn't end up getting a burial. Does that change how you view the importance of a grave and somewhere to visit the dead?
1: A lot. I mean, I think that after years of, you know, taking notes on cemeteries, obsessing, taking pictures, trying to learn the stories of the dead and on the place and everything, I started to think, but what is it in the end? Why I'm so fascinated and why I find it so comforting? And when you grow up, I was 2 years old when the dictatorship started. When you grow up with a generation that is the generation of your parents, because the disappeared were of the age of my parents, 30,000 people, and very, very few bodies recovered. The idea of a place to go and, you know, pay respects or be mad at someone, or, you know, just having the grave with the name makes it very, very important. And that's how, why I decided, I think, to make my travelogues a book and not keeping them private, like some kind of hobby. It was like, this is, it's still a hobby, it's still a fascination. It has the stories, the narrative, all the creepy stuff, if you want, the historical stuff that I adore, but also it's deeply personal and it's very, very related to the history of my country and how it, you know, how those people deserved the cemetery. So it's kind of, you know, it has that sad and political, I guess,
0: point to it. There was a friend of yours whose mother disappeared, and eventually her bones were found in a mass grave. But you went to her burial, didn't you?
1: Yeah. It's not that common that the people that disappeared in the 70s are found in mass graves, because most of them were thrown in the river, in the Rio de la Plata. We don't know. It's not for us, for the population and for the victims to know. The military know, and they never said. That's one of the things. And now they are all dying, and they never said where the bodies are. So, which is, you know, a very cruel thing to do. But yes, my friend Marta, as many people that are families of the disappeared, gave the DNA to the institutions that do the investigations or where the bodies could be. As I told you, it's not very successful most of the time. But they found her mother in a mass grave in a cemetery, an anonymous mass grave in a cemetery. And I think she had her mom's bones for a whole year in the house before she didn't know what to do. It's so unnatural. First, she thought she will never see her again in any form. Then when she recovered the remains of her mother, she was older than her. And then, this is very macabre, but it's part of what happens when you live through a dictatorship. It was not the full body. It was not the entire skeleton. So she was like, you know, with this kind of questions, macabre questions, and questions that you should never have to, you know, go through, like, do I wait until they find the rest of her, or what do I do? And after a year, she decided to do what you should do with the remains of a loved one that is burying her, and bury her. And the burial, the ceremony was amazing. It was a lot of people. It was, I don't know. And I think I realized I should go on with this cemetery thing, because look at what happens, and look what this story is.
0: And what do the people do, Mariana, that you know, who don't have a place to go and connect with the memory of the person that they lost during this era?
1: No, not much. Mm. There are some places, you know, that the government built, and, like, I don't know, remembrance places, quite similar of the things that you wouldn't, you know, meet in any place of remembrance, with the names and the year they were born or whatever. Many are near the river, because the river is the place

0: where the bodies were thrown, but not much. I guess the memory is more kept with demonstrations, some protests, you know, and keep asking, where are they? How many are they? Etc. You know, it's like a very active human rights situation in Argentina, and that I guess the memory is kept alive more in that political activity than in any remembrance, really.
1: You're on Nightlife. My writer tonight is Mariana Enriquez, who's an Argentinian author who's now living in Tasmania. She writes horror. She writes short stories. She also writes nonfiction, and her nonfiction book, Somebody is Walking on Your Grave, which is a travelogue of her visits to cemeteries across four continents, was published in English last year. And as I said, if you're a regular listener on Saturday nights, you'll know we've also been visiting some of the world's cemeteries. So Mariana is a perfect guest for us. Now, Mariana, I mentioned the Ouija board at the beginning. Have you played with the Ouija board or used it a bit?
0: Oh, yes. Not anymore now, but when I was young, yes. It's pretty addictive, so yes, a lot. Yes.
1: Is that a strong tradition in Argentina or just something that you came across yourself?
0: We are very, we are very witchy, but I don't know. I got the Ouija board from, how do you call it here, a place where you buy magazines. So it came with a magazine. Like it was a magazine like, Occult Tales, something like that. And it came with a Ouija board, like a game. So we started doing it. No, it's not really common, but people have a relationship with, maybe a bit more of a relationship with spiritual things and magic than in other places, but not that much. It was more like a young thing.
1: And Mariana, did you believe you were connecting with the spirits of people who died?
0: No.
1: Okay.
0: No, if you ever played, most of the ones that come are, they say things like, I'm Jim Morrison, I'm River Phoenix, I'm whatever.
1: Yeah.
0: So no, it's never a regular Joe that comes to the board. So obviously, no.
1: You're so right, Mariana. I once had some experiences with a Ouija board. I ended up having a long conversation with a duck. So that was.
0: Yeah, I know. It doesn't work. But I don't know. People that tell you don't play with it say it's dangerous because it might not be a spirit of the dead, but some kind of entity that is evil. And you're calling it and you're letting it loose in your house. So I don't know. But you do crazy stuff when you're young, Adam.
1: As well as your nonfiction book, do your visits to cemeteries help fuel your imagination for the supernatural elements in your fiction?
0: I don't know if the supernatural elements, but the stories and the history, yes. Because lately I've been, this one is not in the book, but one of the last cemeteries or the more recent cemeteries I went to was in Venice, the island, it's an island cemetery. And it's amazing because you see there stories, like for example, there was a young boy, a painting of a young boy with his piano, young boy from Romania. It was very weird, the whole thing. So I came to it, and this young boy was 13 or something like that, and he was like the favorite young piano player for Chopin. And there was some kind of strange vampire thing going on, not only because he was a Romanian, but the way he looked and everything, and the strange relationship with Chopin. Chopin at this point was dying, and this boy was becoming huge, and all that kind of story sparked me. I don't know what, but there was a story there, so I write it down. And things like that, you get ideas. Some big some are big, like

0: It was very strange. So things like that.
1: Your writing has been anchored in Argentina, but now that you're in Tasmania, do you expect Tasmania might start making an appearance in what you're writing, Mariana?
0: Not yet, because it's too early and I have planned like two or three novels that happen in Buenos Aires. But as you know, what happens around you, it all is always inspiring. I don't know if that much Tasmania, but yes, certainly the experience of migrating or, you know, of suddenly not having anybody to speak my language with and feeling very, you know, welcome, but at the same time, it's the first time in my life that I'm a foreigner. And it's Tasmania. It's a pretty weird place. So all the... It is weird. I know they
1: don't like
0: it. Sorry
1: to all the Tasmanians listening tonight.
0: I know. I know they don't like it, but it's okay. It's okay to be weird. I would find it really interesting if they called me weird. I am weird. And so all that together, I think something will come out of that. But it will take some time. These things take time.
1: Mariana, as someone who is, you know, an immigrant for the first time in their life, what are you finding different about Australia? Is there something that it has perhaps surprised you that you weren't expecting?
0: Yeah, the day finishes way too early.
1: I mean, we're a bunch of nanas.
0: No, but I just don't understand why I can't have a coffee shop open at 5 p.m. Like, that's the time for coffee in my country. So it's really like, I'm used to it now, but I was the first 2 or 3 months, it was like, why is everything too early? Why are we eating at 8? Why are we eating at 7? We're having dinner at 7. This is crazy. This is the middle of the day. We have dinner at 10 or something like that. So that, you know, it's kind of, we are more nocturnal, let's say. So that was a big change and something that really struck me. And the other thing is that there's a lot less people in the street. And I'm used to it now, but at first it was a bit, I guess it felt a bit lonely in that way. Like, I'm very used to going out and people in the street and, you know, that kind of thing. And
1: Mariana, our time is almost upon us. Can I thank you so much for being my guest on The Writers tonight?
0: No, thank you for inviting me. Thank you.
1: Mariana Enriquez will be speaking at 3 events at the Sydney Writers Festival: Found in Translation on Friday the 22nd of May, and Weird Fiction and Fireside Spooky Stories, both on Saturday the 23rd of May.

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2: Welcome to Nightlife. We've got many more of you arriving to the show right now after listening to coverage of the AFL tonight. Hope your team went well, whoever you are supporting. I think we've got a quorum now, everyone on board and back from listening to their various football in each of their states. We were just talking with Mariana Enriquez, who's a Buenos Aires, born and raised writer who's now living in Tasmania. She's got a fascination with cemeteries and horror. And just on that, Dallas in Tasmania was just saying, I read that the Incas would bring out their dead to join in celebrations. I know, Dallas, I think things like that happen in various places. I remember actually a few years ago when Sarah McDonald was hosting this show, we did an hour one Saturday night about some of the interesting ways that people do mark the dead. And in Indonesia, for example, I know there's a day of the year where skeletons are kind of got out and sat at the tea table and it served meals or given cigarettes. So different, I think, to a lot of the ways that we do things in Australia. Anyway, if you have just joined us, welcome. We will find out shortly what's been making news this week on the Gold Coast with Bern Young. We've got the Mighty Challenge coming up next hour for you. Andrew Romano in the United States. And something that I am asking you tonight, or I'm going to ask you

0: more later in the show. If you drive a particular route regularly, or even just once in a while, is there a song that befits this particular journey, and a song that when you drive this particular drive, you say to yourself, I have to play that song because that is the song that goes with this place, and this journey that I'm on. Now, Freya's going to tell you her story in our final hour, and we'll play a bit of her song. But turned out that Greta Lee Jackson, who was one of our producers on Nightlife, she has a story. It's not so much about where, but about when a particular song would be brought out.
1: So when I was little, we used to take a lot of family road trips for our holidays, and one of my dad's favourite albums to play on those trips was Travelling Wilburys. I think it was the second album. And he would save the song End of the Line for when we were approaching our destination. So we knew whenever we'd hear Travelling Wilburys, End of the Line, we were almost there.

The Travelling Wilburys and End of the Line, the song that Greta Lee Jackson's dad would always put on when they were just about to get to their destination. What I want you to tell me, a few have already sent some notes in on the SMS, but at the end of the show, what's the song and what's the location that you put this song on when you are on a road trip? That's what we're going to do later on tonight here on Nightlife. I hope you'll stick around for that.

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3: This week in... No, it's not in, it's on the Gold Coast.
0: Let's indeed find out what's making news on, not in, the Gold Coast. Bern Young, drive presenter, friend of weekend nightlife, occasional fill-in presenter, is back. Hello, Bern.
4: Hello, Suzanne. It should be what's happening above the Gold Coast,
0: should it,
4: I think.
0: Now? Yeah. This is introducing a new dimension to conversation.
4: Exactly.
0: What is happening above the Gold Coast?
4: Well, it's not happening yet, and it's pretty early days, but the Gold Coast City Council here has this week signed a memorandum of understanding to develop air taxis in the city. Have you used these overseas at
0: no.
4: all, any of these air taxis?
0: No.
4: Apparently you can use them elsewhere
0: in the
4: world.
0: What are you flying in, a helicopter? Or?
4: It's a bit like a helicopter. It has got a pilot, so it's not a drone. It's not driverless, you know, and it takes off like a helicopter, so it's got that vertical ability, and then it flies like a plane, so forward. That's apparently how the technology is supposed to work. It's very early days, still being developed. And in fact, you'll hear from Skyport's regional head, because that's who the City of Gold Coast has signed this MOU with. And essentially, council's saying, well, we could provide some of our council land as the vertiports, I think they're calling them. So that's your vertical takeoff place, and then you land somewhere else. This is our mayor, Tom Tate, talking about it.
5: And I know that another mode of transport for the Gold Coast, that is, we can get all the way to Coolangatta Airport without catching the M1. My dream would be that Brisbane would come up, we can get to Brisbane Airport, but we have to do a bit more work there.
4: Yeah, there's a bit of work to be done on everything, Suzanne. So let's just take this with a grain of salt. There's work to be done on the technology. There's work to be done on, you know, whether you can fly anywhere else other than just inside the Gold Coast, if indeed we ever got this technology.
0: I'm just looking at some pictures of other air taxis from around. Gosh, they're very futuristic, kind of half helicopter, half drone, I think.
4: Yes, that's right, with the sort of four blades. They're interesting looking, aren't they? I mean, the mayor here thinks this is, you know, the future of particularly a tourist city, but even obviously for locals as well. If you only had four places you could go, though, you know, that you're not just sort of dropping you off to your place, Suzanne, or getting from the airport and just coming directly to mine like a regular taxi can do. You've got to go from one port to another. And so it's not quite like taxis, but
0: and how many people can they even fit in? I mean, the picture I'm looking at looks like you'd have the pilot and one person, but maybe they're a bit bigger than that.
4: I believe up to four is what they're looking at, up to four people in them. And some people are saying, you know, the first real uses of these would probably be emergency services, you know, that you could land and pick up, you know, a patient, for instance, that's really where the technology might go first. But, you know, we're looking at it more as a taxi service. This is Yun Huan. Now, he's Skyport's regional head. He was on the Gold Coast the other day. Sorry, I should say Yun Huan Tay. And he says, you know, the technology is still being developed, but companies which manufacture air taxis have had successful flights in the United States.
6: It was not just one flight. It was five flights into our heliport in front of the public, in front of the media, in front of influencers. They were very confident of the aircraft, and I think in time to come, they will get the aircraft certified, bring them to Australia.
4: Suzanne, if it's happening in front of influencers,
0: exactly,
4: then it's got to be happening on the Gold Coast.
0: Exactly what I was just thinking. Would you go in one? I'd want to see everyone else having been in one first.
4: I'm not going to go in it first. Exactly. Yeah. I'm with you. I'll go in it after a few people have tried it. But, I mean, I guess if the technology's there and it works, I guess then it would come down to price too. I've got no idea. No one's even talked about what
0: and how
4: kind
0: you
4: of
0: regulate the traffic
4: is.
0: If you've got a lot of these things flying
4: well,
0: around.
4: That and look, a whole almost entirely on the text line, it has been, you know, anti this idea because people are saying,

0: Look, we haven't even been able to control e-bikes. Now we're going to have an e-bike problem in the sky. So a lot of people worried about it, but the mayor says, let's look at it and, you know, let's be a part of the future here on
1: Presumably
0: the Gold Coast.
1: People won't be leaving these air taxis, though, just lying by the side of the road up against, no. you know, the fence.
0: No, hopefully not. Different kinds of problems, I'd
1: exactly.
0: say.
1: Exactly. Bern Young is here. We're finding out what's been making news this week on the Gold Coast. Now, back down to the ground. We're talking about closing off the Esplanade in Surfers Paradise.
0: Yeah, so this has been really controversial, in fact. We've had it closed now for something like 8 months. Since August last year, they did a trial to close the north-south driving road, which, you know how nice it is sometimes when you drive along the beachfront of somewhere? And look, I mean, that's been a classic way to get to the Gold Coast, of course, is to drive particularly from Brisbane for a day trip and the like. And up until this trial began, you could drive along the front, you know, the esplanade of Surfers Paradise. But just in the last little while, they closed it off. They wanted to see, would it make a difference if we just made it more pedestrian friendly? Do you know Cavill Mall very well, Suzanne? Do you know that's a real centre of Surfers Paradise?
1: No,
0: area?
1: I don't.
0: No. So that's like, that is literally the centre of Surfers Paradise. And Surfers Paradise is the centre of the tourist, you know, economy. And you can now walk along this mall that, you know, travels through the centre of Surfers Paradise, and now you get to the end and you're basically at, another kind of mall now, which is all pedestrianised. It hasn't been beautified yet because it was still only a trial, so they just had it, you know, closed off to, you know, cars, and it essentially still looks like a road for all intents and purposes, but it you haven't been able to travel on it for a while. Look, people have been opposed to the idea of cutting that off because we had a really bad crash in Surfers Paradise just a few weeks ago, and it was just gridlocked because there is no, it was the only north-south road, and it was cut off. So now that you take this out of the equation, people are worried about traffic, but council says no, the overall feeling from businesses, from tourists and from locals, they've done all their, you know, community consultation, and they say it will pay off in the end. They want to really revitalise Surfers Paradise. It's part of a $100 million facelift that the tourist capital will get, and this is the beginning of it now. So it'll be beautified in time to come, and it will be pedestrian friendly right at the front of Surfers Paradise and lead down to the beach.
1: So did you get a chance to walk along there while this trial period's been underway?
0: Yeah, it didn't, again, because it still just felt like you were walking on a road, it just felt almost like it was, sometimes during festivals they would close it off anyway. It had that feel about it. I think the pictures that they've now got of how it will look once it's beautified, that probably gives a better indication of what it's really going to be like, where it'll be truly paved and colourful, and, you know, there'll be all sorts of obstacles, artistic and the like, I'm sure, you know, in the way, whereas at the moment it pretty much just looks like a road that's not open. So it doesn't have
1: a lot
0: that.
1: Of romance in walking on a road, but
0: as long as there's no cars on it, of course. Yeah. So, no, look, it's, I mean, it, obviously it does, people can move freely, and that's been fantastic. Mm. But I think it'll look better once they get it looking the way they intended
1: to. But what happens to the traffic that had been using that particular stretch of road? And presumably, if your car parks have gone as well.
0: Well, that's it. So the people, you know, some locals are saying it hasn't been great. There are people who don't like it. You know, the cars have had to go a different way. And so, and others are saying, some businesses who are sort of off the esplanade and further back in Surfers Paradise are saying, well, now people will just bypass here because they literally can't get to us as easily. It has definitely stopped the flow, if you like, of traffic around. I guess like so many other big cities, the council's probably trying to get more people onto public transport. We've got a tram that rolls right through the centre of Surfers Paradise as well. So, you know, maybe get out of your car and get on the tram is what they would like people to do.
1: We will see how it all unfolds. Bern Young is here. She's telling us what's been making news this week on the Gold Coast. And you've all been very excited about Steph Gilmore and at the surfing.
0: Oh, my God. That's did you send you the pictures, by any chance, of the Gold Coast Pro over the long weekend,
1: last weekend?
0: Just thousands and thousands and thousands and thousands of people down on the beach into the water. I don't think that Australia's ever seen anything like it. It was like one of those surf competitions in Brazil and the like, where, because your surf competitions are interesting, you don't buy a ticket to them.

0: you can't even say officially how many people are really there because you just go down and you're part of it. There's these really old photos on Burley Headland from back in the 80s of the, something called the Stubbies Classic. And everyone says we've never had a surf event as big as it since. This one definitely, I think, probably did surpass it. But again, because there's no tickets sold, you can't really say. But the WSL, the World Surf League, thinks 70,000 people were on the beach and around that precinct of Snapper Rocks, which is right at the very southern end of the Gold Coast and has some of the most amazing waves that Australia has to offer. And it was absolutely pumping. Like, the waves were amazing. The swell was fantastic. We were on a long weekend up here. It was just everything you could want. And then Steph Gilmore, who, of course, is making her comeback in this sport, hadn't done too well in the first two Australian legs of the tour. So over in WA and down at Bells, she hadn't done well. And, you know, she first won this event when she was a 17-year-old wild card. She's now 38 years old with 8 world titles under her belt. She thought she'd left the sport. She's come back. And she wins. And she's a hometown hero. You know, like, it was just everything you could ask for, Suzanne. This is a little bit of Steph putting this win into perspective.
1: That was, I would say, one of the greatest wins of my career. Like, I had a lot of feelings from, similar feelings to what I had in 2005 when I won here as a wild card at 17 years of age. And I just, yeah, the whole day was magical. And there's so much, like, so many people on the beach and so much good energy around the event. And it just, yeah, all the surf fans were so passionate about the event and I could feel it and I just couldn't lose at that point. Like, it was such a magical day, so I'll never forget it.
0: She will never forget it. Yeah. Honestly, look, go and look at the pictures because it is amazing as she's being lifted up and carried in.

0: great surf. Like right. when Snapper is on, it's amazing to see. I mean, people will just turn up even if there wasn't a surf event just to watch those waves roll in. Then you've got the best surfers in the world riding them all to themselves. And the other thing about Steph, you know, you've got to think about this, 38, you know, that's young to you and me, Suzanne, but in the world of sport, you know, she was up against a 21-year-old Brazilian woman who, you know, these younger athletes, and Steph talked about it later in that interview, she was saying, you know, they are just phenomenal athletes these days, both the men and women, and she is just loving being out there with them and winning.
1: Now, all of this just brings to mind too, we had some conversations with you, Bern, last year about the state of some of the beaches up on the Gold Coast, you know, all that sand that needed to be pumped back. How are the beaches looking?
0: Yeah, look, they are slowly but surely coming back. So everything is, we still have a little bit of scarping here and there. It's still a work in progress. But on the whole, I'd be interested to know whether you'd even notice it. It depends on if you get a bad, you know, big swell that comes in. They had a little bit of scarping down at Burleigh Heads, but the Pacific Air Show is coming back. So that'll be back in later on this year because the beaches are back at Surfers Paradise. They've still got some issues, I think, right at the far northern end. I guess they've had to do things in order of priority. So perhaps at the lesser touristy parts of the beach, they've still got a bit of work to do right at the far northern end. But on the whole, looking beautiful.
1: Bern, it is always a pleasure to catch up with you on Weekend Nightlife. Thank you for being here.
0: Thanks, Suzanne.
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1: Yeah, a couple of you on the SMS just saying those air taxis make you think of the Jetsons and that kind of future that we were promised on telly back when the Jetsons were on. What was that, the 60s? I only saw the reruns, of course. And Sandy says, air taxis. Well, there goes the sun baking in the nude in the backyard. Very sorry, Sandy. That's going to ruin things for you. Sounds like it may not happen. Very much at preliminary stages, the idea of air taxis coming to the Gold Coast. Now, we are on the eve of quite a significant anniversary in Australia. It was 20 years ago tomorrow

0: Gary Knight had been killed when a small earthquake triggered an underground rock fall at the mine on April the 25th, 2006. Others were trapped and their rescue took almost 2 weeks, during which time the world's media descended on Beaconsfield. I remember at the time I was actually working in Canada and it was making news there. The suspense and the anticipation played out on our radios and our television screens, and it was an incredible, unbelievable moment when Brant Webb and Todd Russell were finally freed.
1: At approximately 9:30 last night, a rockfall occurred at the Beaconsfield gold mine, 40 kilometres northwest of Launceston. 17 miners were underground at the time. 14 made it to a safety chamber and then to the surface successfully and were unhurt. However, three of their workmates did not get out immediately.
2: After 14 days in an underground cavern came the beam of a rescuer's hat lamp and the outside world.
3: Came out to freedom and all that, just to see that amount of people standing there, and that was, it was mind-blowing, you know.
4: Go to Rosh and McCann. Rosh, the gates are about to open. Can you call it for us?
5: Can I interrupt? The
4: yes,
5: gates
4: Lou.
5: Are opening.
4: The gates are
5: the
4: open.
5: The gates are opening here. There's huge cheers and lots of people are hugging and kissing and crying. We can see the first ambulance with its lights on. A great air of excitement here, Tim.
4: Okay, I've got a local with me here. Margaret, good morning to you. Did you imagine this day would come?
6: Well, I was hoping sincerely that it would come. And I just said to Francis, I think I scared 6 months' growth out of our son, Andrew. Stuck my head in his bedroom door and said, they've got him.
4: Oh, this is Matthew Gill, the Beaconsfield Mine Manager, live on ABC Local Radio.
1: I share everyone's joy and relief that we have been able to get Todd and Brant out safely. The amount of rock we thought we had to break was less. We were a bit further advanced than we thought, so for once we actually had a bit going in our favour. We should not, however, lose sight of the fact that the events of the last 2 weeks give rise to mixed feelings. Heart goes out to Larry Knight's wife and family.
0: Yeah, that was Matthew Gill, Beaconsfield Mine Manager, speaking on ABC Local Radio 20 years ago. And there will be, you'll definitely hear tomorrow on ABC Radio marking the 20th anniversary of that day. I wonder what your memories are. Perhaps you're in Tasmania and were very caught up in following everything that was going on as everybody was hoping.

0: And Ian Moss, along with Troy Casadale, will be my guests in studio together in the second hour of Nightlife tomorrow night. I very much hope you can be a part of that, but I'd like you also to be in the challenge, 1300 800 222.
1: ABC News with Andrew Kaloupas. Voters in the regional New South Wales seat of Farrer are heading to the polls for what could be a historic by-election on Saturday. Polls suggest One Nation could be on track to win its first ever lower house federal seat at an election. Here's political reporter Sarah Tomevska in Albury.
2: Pauline Hanson says she's ushering in the winds of change.
3: They're fed up with the direction that Farrer has gone in.
2: The other front runner in this contest is independent Michelle Milthorpe, also tapping into voter frustration with the coalition.
4: It's time to do something differently, otherwise we're going to continue on the same trajectory and that's not good enough for us right now.
2: Should One Nation win, it'd be the first time voters deliver the party a seat in the House of Representatives. The results here will be closely watched in Canberra, where both major parties are contending with frustrated voters increasingly willing to look for other options.
1: Two women who flew into Melbourne with alleged links to Islamic State will spend the weekend in custody after appearing in court briefly. Jason Katsaris with more.
5: Women and children with links to Islamic State arrived in Australia from Doha, flying into Melbourne and Sydney. Kaswa Ahmad and her daughter Zainab Ahmad landed in Melbourne where they were arrested and charged with slavery-related offences by police. In court, prosecutors alleged they travelled to Syria in 2014 and knowingly kept female slaves in their homes. They'll make a bail application on Monday. A third woman, Janai Safar, was arrested in Sydney and charged with entering and remaining in a conflict zone, as well as joining ISIS. She was refused bail and will face a New South Wales court again in July.
1: US Secretary of State Marco Rubio says Washington is expecting a response from Iran within the next 24 hours to its latest proposal to end the war. Iranian forces have clashed with the US in the Gulf, with both sides accusing each other, blaming each other for the exchange of fire. Tehran says it's acted in retaliation for what it described as US aggression, which Washington denies. Marco Rubio says he hopes the response from Iran on their proposal will be reasonable.
6: We're expecting a response from them today at some point. We have not received that yet, as you know, in the last hour, but perhaps that will come. Their system is still highly fractured and a bit dysfunctional as well, so that may be serving as an impediment. I hope it's a serious offer. I really do.
1: One of Australia's biggest dairy manufacturers is warning about soaring food inflation as the war in the Middle East disrupts global supply chains. Bega Chief Executive Peter Finlay says shoppers must brace for higher food prices as manufacturers look to claw back costs as

0: Leading by 18 points at the main break, the Bulldogs went on to kick just two more goals, holding out for the win 10-14-74 to 10-12-72. You're up to date with the latest from ABC News.
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0: Kylie. You always remember. You're very kind. I really appreciate it.
1: Right, gosh, Houston, I hope your family supports you. I hope your brother's going well over in Japan, and you had a good time there.
0: Thanks, Kylie. Right. The question for you is, which four-time champion has not qualified for the last three FIFA World Cups?
1: I'm going to say Ireland, and I will send you a postcard from the Gold Coast real soon. I'm going up there.
0: Oh, excellent. You can...
1: Petrol's dropped down. It's very, very good.
0: It has, and hopefully it won't go up again. So, Kylie, make the most of it. Okay. Thank you. It is not India.
1: Okay. See you soon. Thank you, buddy.
0: Okay. Bye. No, it was Ireland that Kylie said, wasn't it? It's not Ireland, and it's not India. 1-300-800-222. Hello, Lorenzo in Fulham Gardens.
2: Hello, Suzanne.
0: Any reports on excitement in Adelaide at the moment?
2: Well, Port lost by a couple of points, so that's not a good thing. It's been a chilly week, overcast, so because we had a warm April and it's sort of become cold this week. But that's all I've got to report. But one little comment, if I can, is hopefully the ABC will move on from the whole Attenborough thing, because I tell you, they've been thrashing it today. And, you know, it's time to move on. Yes, he's 100. Let's just get on with life.
0: So, Lorenzo, if you get this question right, will you be taking the David Attenborough category?
2: Definitely not.
0: Well, let's see. Question two, which four-time champion has not qualified for the past three FIFA World Cups?
2: Yeah, well, this has fallen into my lap. It's Italy. They lost to Bosnia on penalty, so it's Italy.
0: It is Italy, very much so. Thank you very much, Lorenzo. So the David Attenborough category was that?
2: No, thank you.
0: Okay, migrations, Mother's Day. That was the week that was, or you can stay in countries starting with I.
2: Can I stay with countries starting with I, please?
0: You can. Okay. I've got a challenging pronunciation coming up, but let's hope I can do this. Hala Thomas Dotter is the current president of which country?
2: Is it Iceland?
0: It is Iceland. Yeah. It's the country with the unpronounceable names. Every time there's a volcano there, everyone has to take a deep breath.
2: Definitely.
0: Okay. Yes. Do you want to stay in countries starting with I?
2: Yes, please.
0: Question four. The first flavoured potato chips were invented in which country?
2: I don't know, but they love their spuds in Ireland, so I'll go with Ireland.
0: Well done, Lorenzo. It is Ireland. And would you like to stay?
2: Okay. Yes, please.
0: Question five. Which country produces more than 90% of the world's saffron?
2: Oh my God. It's probably quite obvious, but I can't really think of it. So I will have to pass, but thank you, Suzanne. Thank you, everyone. And if David Attenborough's legal team is listening, I'm sorry. I love the guy. See you, Suzanne.
0: Okay. Bye, Lorenzo. There's Lorenzo in Adelaide. Right, Alistair in Winchelsea. Hi, Alistair.
3: Hello. I'm looking at pictures I took 7 years ago of our famous Corellas. They go screeching from one side of the town to another every day.
0: Do they?
3: Yep. I took it with a telephoto lens.
0: Did you get a good close-up of them, did you?
3: Well, with the telephoto lens, it's quite amazing. You can see their claws and everything just as they're about to alight on the Telstra pole.
0: Wow. So they're still doing it? They're still doing it every day?
3: Oh, they've been doing it for 60 years, I think. I don't know. I haven't been here all that long. I've only been there 8 years, but I'm told they've been doing it for a very long time, yeah. Yeah.
0: Right. We're on question five, Alistair. Which country produces more than 90% of the world's saffron?
3: If it begins with I, it would have to be India.
0: It's not India.
3: It's not. Oh, I thought, yeah, it's a tricky one, this one. Yeah.
0: And you were tricked by it.
3: I went down the trap door.
0: You did. All right. Thanks, Alistair. All right.
3: Thanks, Suzanne.
0: Okay, bye. Tony in Penshurst, a couple of lines free now, 1300

0: 100222. Hi, Tony.
1: Hi, Suzanne. Lovely to have you back.
0: Thank you, Tony.
1: I've been listening to you during Phil's program, but during, as it was work week, I can't ring up. I have to go to bed early, get my beauty sleep.
0: Oh, so are you mainly a weekend caller then?
1: Until next week when I retire, so I will be able to call more often.
0: Wow.
1: Listen, well, yes.
0: All right, so you're having a big retirement ceremony. What's going on, Tony?
1: I'm having a nice lunch with the team at work, and I'm combining my birthday with my retirement next week as well.
0: So which day's your birthday?
1: It's on a Saturday, but I can't ring on Saturday night because I play tennis Brighton Chirpy on Sunday.
0: You're a busy man there, Tony, but I guess you'll have more time for all of this once you've retired.
1: Things. Well, I've got the Writers' Festival, I've got Split Ends, and I've got a few other things.
0: Yeah.
1: I've got my handicap as well, my golf handicap.
0: Now, just on this question, we've got Lynn Hazard, we have Annette Hazard, Ran the Bay, you've arrived there, Garth and Joyce and Mary and Jane. Adrian, that's a good assumption. Right, so Tony, the question is this, question five, which country produces more than 90% of the world's saffron?
1: We're running out of eye countries, aren't we? Let me go. Is it Iran?
0: It is Iran.
1: Oh, God. I could have gone Israel or, I guess, Iraq.
0: Yes. But you landed on the right one there.
1: Lucky.
0: Now, would you like migrations? Would you like...

0: That's the Wicked Wars, please, Suzanne.
1: Question six. Julie Bishop has resigned as Chancellor of which university?
0: ANU.
1: ANU is correct. You are a man who has the radio on a lot, aren't you? You soak up a lot of information, Tony.
0: I'm a sponge for politics and, what's happening in the news.
1: Which is exactly why you gravitate to this category and do well in it. Question seven.
0: Or other than Tom Cruise or Brad Pitt. or Outlander. You haven't done that yet. I'm going to do that.
1: You want me to do an Outlander category?
0: Well, I think there'd be a lot of ghosts not ringing, asking for the Outlander category.
1: Now, are you up to date? There's only two more episodes left before the whole thing finishes forever. Yeah.
0: It's a bit of sweet. The good thing is they're merging all the characters into one scene, which is good. So they're all together in the same country, same time space.
1: Oh, are they? I hadn't even read that far ahead. Well, that's exciting. That's something you should
0: look forward to. I shouldn't have told you. Yes, you've been away. I shouldn't have told you that.
1: No, that's all right. Well, I'm up to date. I have just two to go, and I haven't. Anyway, Tony, it's all good.
0: I haven't seen the last two either. Yeah. No, I'm as far as you are.
1: There we go. Right. Question seven. Declared to have ended on Tuesday, what was the name of the US's military operation against Iran?
0: Oh, my God. That's epic fury.
1: Yes, epic fury.
0: Oh, my God. It's stupid. Anyway.
1: Tony.
0: Won't go further.
1: Tony.
0: Okay, keep them, yes.
1: What was the theme for the Met Gala this week in New York?
0: Oh, my God. I knew the Met Gala, but I didn't know the theme.
1: What was the theme for the Met Gala held in New York this week?
0: Oh. I'm going to bet last year was white. I'm going to go animal theme.
1: It wasn't animal theme, no.
0: No, I didn't think so. Thanks a lot, Suzanne.
1: See you, Tony.
0: Have a good night. Okay, bye.
1: Bye. 1-300-800-222. Yes. Mick in Bamboka. Hey, Mick.
2: Hey, Suzanne.
1: Mick, did you watch the gowns at the Met Gala?
2: I did not, but I've seen some photos of them.
1: Mm. What was the theme of the Met Gala this week?
2: I'm going to guess a costume theme.
1: Costume theme. Not really. Not I mean, it's always a costume theme, but no, that's not it. Thanks, Mick. Robin says it was how to dress like an idiot. Thank you, Robin. Drew's got it. Jess has it. Ray and Cindy have it too. Yep. Tana. George in Fremantle. Good evening, George.
3: Good evening, Suzanne. How you going?
1: Well, now, did you keep your eagle eye on all the fashions at the Met Gala?
3: I saw them. They were quite exciting. Some of them looked like they defied gravity just about.
1: Now, what was the theme?
3: Costume art.
1: Costume art. No, can't take that, I'm afraid.
3: That's what I thought they said. But anyway.
1: Not quite. I really need you to be quite specific on what the theme is, George. I thank you very much. John from Ashfield.
4: How are you, Suzanne? Yeah. How are you going?
1: Yeah, doing well. John, did you watch the Met Gala?
4: I only watched it on the news anyway. But anyway, I'll have a crack. And I think it was the history of costume.
1: It's not the history of costume, no.
4: Nice to hear you back on Friday nights anyway, Suzanne. I missed you terribly.
1: Oh, thanks. Thanks, John. That's very kind. Actually, I will say that what I'm looking for is the official dress code. There was a theme, but I want the official dress code. Three words. That's what I'm after for the answer for this one tonight. Flynn in Barara. Flynn.
5: Yes, hello.
1: Hello. the official dress code for the Met Gala held in New York this

0: this week?
1: You said it was three words.
0: I did.
1: Yes. I'm not too sure. I had two words, but my guess was two words, so no.
0: What was your guess?
1: I can't remember.
0: Oh, okay. Well, one of the words is a small word, but...
1: That's small.
0: Thanks, Flynn. Let's talk to Al from Virginia in Brisbane. If I can click him. He's not being clicked somehow. What's going on there? I don't know. All right. There you are, Al. Hopefully I've clicked you now. Are you there?
2: Oh, I hope I'm clicked.
0: You are clicked. You're on the radio. It must have worked.
2: Yep.
0: Okay. The official dress code for the Met Gala in New York.
2: Well, I'm not going to waste any time because I have absolutely no idea. So you go on to the next person. Thank you.
0: Thank you, Al. 1-300-800-222. We might need some people who were very keenly watching to give us the answer to this. George in Berlin says it's stupidity is king. Yes, some people saying they're quite ridiculous. Yeah. Overprivileged tools that need to be recalled to the bulk factory for a rethreading. Was that the theme? Says Cam. Yes. I mean, ridiculous amounts of money that would have been spent, wouldn't it, been on some of those outfits. Right, Rodney in Warburton. Rodney.
3: Good evening.
0: Good evening. You a fashionista, Rodney?
3: I think that my socks should be the same. Is that enough?
0: It's more than my husband. He hates wearing matching pairs. He wears unmatching socks as a mark of revolution, I think. Anyway, so look, you're a step up on him, I'll say that, Rodney.
3: And so you'll give me a question on a fashionistic...
0: Well, what I want to know is that the dress code, the official dress code for the Met Gala held in New York this week.
3: Great. Absolutely no idea. I'll call it a... Oh, I don't know. No.
0: Thanks, Rodney. All right, but I'm glad that you've got the good socks. Oh, Ross says the tickets alone are $100,000. Oh, goodness me. Oh, dear. Some funny suggestions for the official theme coming in on the SMS. Trevor in Croydon Park, were you paying attention?
4: Oh, just saw the news clips as usual. Just before I bomb out the countries with I could always recite all eight of them in order pretty quickly.
0: Go on.
4: And the ones you missed were India and Israel.
0: And Iraq, someone said.
4: Oh, I'm sorry. You might have said India and the one missing is Iraq. Yeah.
0: So none in Africa. No country starting with I in Africa.
4: Oh, sorry, there is, yes. Oh. I should say nine. Yeah, there's Ivory Coast.
0: Ivory Coast.
4: Except that sometimes, or more officially, still named in French as Côte d'Ivoire.
0: Now, Trevor, you've shown us what you know about countries starting with I, but do you know the official dress code for the Met Gala held in New York this week?
4: I don't know. Idiot lady dressed in white with a powdered face as the Statue of Liberty. That's what I feel like.
0: You won't be surprised when I say that is not the correct answer.
4: Yeah, I'm not surprised.
0: Goodbye, Trevor.

0: fashion fans on the line. I wonder if Anna from Clayton can help us. Hey, Anna.
1: Hey. I think I might know. I don't know if it's the exact wording, but I'm thinking the... how do I word it? I want to make sure I get this right.
0: Well, I've said it's three words and one of the words is small. Does that help?
1: Yes, I think it's the art of fashion.
0: Not quite.
1: Not quite. Yeah, I thought I might be a little bit off, but might be a clue for somebody else.
0: Okay. You're very close, Anna. We just need to change things just slightly. Joe and Mullumbimby.
2: Good evening. How are you?
0: Well, now, did Anna give you a clue or were you already
2: well,
0: onto
2: I
0: this?
2: I can't believe that no one's got this. It's taken so long, but it's I'm pretty sure it's fashion is art.
0: Fashion is art. Joe is the answer. Thank you.
2: No worries.
0: Did you wash it?
2: I've seen the clips on the news and, you know, they all look lovely, really. But there was some out there stuff.
0: There was. Not much there that I would ever wear, I'll say that.
2: No. Nicole Kidman looked beautiful.
0: Yeah, I didn't mind her dress.
2: Her hair was so long. I just thought, is that extensions? You know, she goes from one movie and she's got nearly nothing, but she looked magical.
0: Now, Joe, would you like to stay and that was the week that was, or you could have Mother's Day or Happy Birthday, David Attenborough, or Migrations?
2: I'll stick with the one we've got.
0: Okay, which is that was the week that was.
2: Yes.
0: Question 9, which Australian actress has been nominated for a Tony Award for her role in the Broadway comedy Fallen Angels?
2: Oh, Fallen Angels. I don't think I've paid too much attention. I'm just going to say Rose Byrne.
0: Oh, it is Rose Byrne.
2: Oh, my God. She's the only funny Australian actress I know because I don't like any other comedy actresses. Rose is beautiful. Oh, mad.
0: Excellent work, Job. Now,
2: no
0: do you want
2: worries.
0: To stay in that was the week that was?
2: Yes, I do.
0: Woo-hoo. Question 10. An outbreak of which deadly disease is being investigated aboard the cruise ship, the MV Hondius?
2: Is it like Bata virus?
0: Not quite.
2: I know. Okay, thank you so much.
0: All right, thanks, Joe. Lovely
2: Good
0: to
2: evening.
0: Speak to you. Right, let's talk to Warren in Paran. Hey, Warren.
3: Hello.
0: Welcome.
3: I'm thinking it starts with H. Is it the Hunter virus?
0: Hunter virus. Yes, it is the Hunter virus. Warren, well done. What would you like
3: Thank
0: to
3: you.
0: Do next? You can have Mother's Day, Happy Birthday, David Attenborough, or you can have Migrations.
3: I think I might go with Mother's Day.
0: Very well.
3: Which, I ordered flowers for my mother today, so they should arrive for Sunday.
0: Perfect. Right, Warren. Only their mother can tell them apart was a tagline for which 1988 film starring Arnold Schwarzenegger and Danny DeVito?
3: Was it Twins?
0: It was Twins. Well done. Would you like to stay in Mother's Day, Warren?
3: Okay. Let's do it.
0: Question 12. In Roman mythology, which goddess is usually depicted as the mother of Cupid?
3: Oh, God. The mother of Cupid. I've got the mother of Cupid. No, nothing's coming.
0: Thanks, Warren. Don't know enough goddesses by the sounds of it. Chris in Belrive.
4: Hey, how are you?
0: Hi, Chris. In Roman mythology, we're on question 12, which goddess is usually depicted as the mother of Cupid?
4: I'm going to have to bow out straight away.
0: Can you think of any goddesses?

0: Green goddess sauce. Goddess. No, I can't go there. Suzanne, welcome back. And we'll move it on to the next one.
1: Okay, thanks, Chris. Dave from Wembley in WA. Hello.
2: How's things, Suzanne?
1: Yeah, well, Dave, who's the goddess that I'm looking for? You're usually depicted as the mother of Cupid in Roman mythology.
2: I've got no idea. I was calling for either Migrations or David Attenborough.
1: Can you think of any goddesses?
2: I got Juliet. I don't know.
1: No. Thanks, Dave.
2: No, thanks.
1: Oh, dear. Vando on the road. Hello, Vando.
3: Hello, Suzanne. This question's up there with you, isn't it? Because you would live at Mount Olympus, I reckon. So anyway, I'm guessing Venus is her name.
1: She's got it. Yeah, baby, she's got it.
3: There you go. Mia Morai. There you go.
1: Now, I wonder who remembers when we had Casper from the Netherlands a few years ago, who used to ring in all the time, and he told us, because the people who did the original of that song, Vando, Shocking Blue, they actually sang not Goddess on the Mountaintop, but Godness on the Mountaintop. You can hear it when you listen to the song. It actually ended up getting out there into the world like that.
3: Godness.
1: Godness on the Mountaintop, yeah.
3: Yeah, right. Where were they from? Were they from Scotland?
1: No, I think they were Dutch.
3: Oh, okay.
1: Mm.
3: Right on. Well, you've got to love a clog, don't you? In fact, I want some of those cloggy shoes. I want them to look like Aladdin shoes. They look really, good rocker on your shoes. That's awesome.
1: Yeah.
3: Anyway, so I digress. Do you want to send me my magnet now?
1: No. Vanto, you've got you've got a big mountain to climb before you're on the top of Mount Olympus, Olympus. Right, do you want to stay in Mother's Day?
3: Oh, what are my other categories or choices?
1: Happy birthday, David Attenborough, or Migrations?
3: I do like David Attenborough. Let's go with David Attenborough.
1: David Attenborough, please. Very well. Question 13. In which decade did David Attenborough first appear on television?
3: Oh, my goodness gracious. So he's 100, and it would have been a long time ago. What decade? I'm guessing the 1950s, Suzanne.
1: Vando, you're spot on. It was the 1950s.
3: There you go. Woo! There you go. Oh, sorry.
1: The excitement of getting two in a row, Vando.
3: Oh, look, that's right. Hey, can you tell me, I was talking to Freya, what was the answer for the Met Gala ridiculousness? Was it you have to wear a fascinator?
1: It was fashion is art.
3: Fashion is art?
1: Yes.
3: What sort of dress code's that? I would have thought something sans undies or something like that would be. Anyway, it doesn't matter.
1: Oh, they're always strange themes at the Met Gala, aren't they?
3: I didn't get an invite. Did you? You didn't get an invite to ask some questions about it.
1: I didn't get an invite to pay $140,000 to go, which apparently is someone's texted and says that's how much the tickets were.
3: You're kidding. No, you get an invite. It's like free, isn't it? Anyway, no, that's ridiculous. I wouldn't pay that.
1: Oh, no, I always assumed all the celebrities actually did get it for free. But then who's paying for the tickets?
3: Yeah, well, the ads on Channel 7 or whatever.
1: the brands pay for the tables, right, says Freya, who knows about these things.
3: Oh, there you go.
1: Oh, well, so the celebrities don't have to pay the money. But, I didn't have any brands contacting me.
3: No, I haven't made celebrity status yet.
1: Vando, I think you are a nightlife celebrity.
3: Oh, dear.
1: Yeah. And honestly, in what other world would any of us want to be celebrities?
3: Oh, absolutely. Yeah, that's right. From what I've seen, I don't want people digging through my past.
1: Goodness knows what we'd find. Now, Vando, you're staying in our David Attenborough category.
3: Yes, please. Sorry.
1: Question 14. David Attenborough's 1963 series Quest Under Capricorn was filmed in which Australian state or territory?
3: Well, it would have been Queensland because that's where the Tropic of Capricorn is, and that's also where the sort of the Barrier Reef is. So I'm guessing Queensland.
1: Oh, Vando.
3: Oh, it is.
1: You're all cocky, weren't you?
3: No, I was just.

0: confident, or is ambitious? Just like my dancing prowess, you know. Anyway, that's, I've got nothing now.
1: That's you gone.
0: Yeah.
1: Bye, Banjo.
0: Thank you, Suzanne.
1: All right. See you later. Here's Philip from Cadell. Hi, Philip.
2: Hi, Suzanne. How are you going?
1: Yeah, well, we're on question 14, Philip. David Attenborough's 1963 series Quest Under Capricorn was filmed in which Australian state or territory? We have ruled out Queensland.
2: It was filmed in Northern Territory.
1: It was filmed in the Northern Territory. Well done.
2: And before you go on, you asked one of your earlier callers if they were up with the fashions or, you know, they were into fashion or whatever. Whenever people see me, they say, there's a man who's given up. Oh,
1: Philip, we haven't given up on the quiz, so therefore you haven't given up. Do you want to stay in our David Attenborough category, or you can have Mother's Day or migrations?
2: I might have a crack at migration. We'll see how we go with that.
1: Go on, Philip. Question 15. Which well-known black and orange species of butterfly migrates from the US to Mexico and back again every year?
2: I knew it was going to be something other than humans. Look, I'll go with the monarch butterfly. Good game's a quick game.
1: Monarch butterfly is correct, Philip.
2: Wow, two in a row. That's unreal for me.
1: All right. You're not quite as excited as Vando was at getting two in a row.
2: No.
1: Do you want to do a little jig and a whoop-de-doo or something?
2: Well, look, it has been a long time since I've rung up, and I've just got home from work. So let's see how we go with three in a row.
1: Okay. Question 16. Oh, you're staying in migrations.
2: Yeah. We'll stay where we are.
1: Nearly three quarters of the world's curlews migrate to which country for the winter?
2: Oh, seriously, curlews. Let's just go with Australia.
1: Australia is correct, Philip.
2: Wow. Three in a row. Woohoo!
1: Okay, there's the excitement.
2: Yeah, we're building up. All right.
1: Okay, do you want to stay in migrations?
2: Yeah, let's push our luck.
1: Okay. Question 17. Which Tanzania National Park is home to the great annual migration of the wildebeest?
2: I'll probably know it when I hear it. Tanzania National Park. Kruger National Park's in South Africa, so it's not that. Victoria National Park or Victoria Falls National Park?
1: I'm afraid not.
2: Don't be afraid, Suzanne. It's okay.
1: Thanks, Philip.
2: Okay, thanks.
1: Nice to talk to you. Don't be a stranger now. Do ring again. Adrian from Bella Vista, you are spot on there. Jackie in Mansfield. Hello, Jackie.
3: Oh, no.
1: Oh, yes. Okay, which Tanzania National Park is home to the great annual migration of the wildebeest?
3: Well, I don't think this is right, but I'm going to have a stab at Serengeti.
1: No, Serengeti is correct.
3: Oh, wow.
1: Yeah. Well done. Do you want to stay in migrations, or you could try Mother's Day or Happy Birthday, David Attenborough?
3: Oh, let's give Mother's Day a go.
1: Okay, back over to Mother's Day for question 18. Which term for a former school or university means generous mother in Latin?

0: Can you repeat that?
1: Yeah. Which term for a former school or university means generous mother in Latin?
0: Oh, I have absolutely no idea.
1: Thanks very much, Jackie.
0: Sorry.
1: No, that's all right. All right, let's talk again. Yes, Adrian from Bella Vista again. Nicely done. Peter in South Melbourne.
2: Hello.
1: Hello.
2: How are you?
1: I can't complain, Peter.
2: That's good.
1: Have you got any news from South Melbourne for us?
2: Look, I was going to say about the category of clothing for the walk down the red carpet and say almost barely there, because they continually have these sessions where people have you know, oh, her boob is looking out. There's something else missing. There's look, you can see her knee. And it just goes on and on and on. And I thought almost barely there sounds like it may have been the category. But anyway, we'll move on.
1: Imagine if that was actually the dress code. Can you imagine how little they would wear in that case if they were really trying hard?
2: You'd be next to,
1: Now, Peter, question 18. Which term for a former school or university means generous mother in Latin?
2: Ooh, I did do Latin for 5 years and it was extraordinarily horrible. I just don't think I've got this time around. No, not even a vague guess.
1: All right.
2: Very sorry.
1: It's one of these, Peter, you know it when you hear it. But
2: I probably will.
1: Yeah.
2: Thank you for having me on.
1: No, you're very welcome, Peter. Lovely to talk to you. Now, a few people have it. Jane and Ed, Pam, Chris, Sue in Walkerville, Vicky in Happy Valley, Sally in Bullsbrook. You've all got this one. Barbara in Falconbridge. Hello, Barbara.
3: Oh, hi, Suzanne.
1: Hi.
3: I'm glad you're back for full time now.
1: Thank you. Now, I will tell you, my son is going in a cycling race in Canberra, not next weekend, but the one after, and I do have to take 2 nights off to take him to that. I did try to get to do the show from the Canberra studio, but we couldn't make that happen. So,
3: never mind.
1: Yes.
3: I can understand that. Your son probably is number one important, I would think.
1: I mean, you're all important, but yes, he kind of
3: wins. My kids, I think, you know, your children are the most important thing in your life, really.

0: Yeah.
1: Hard to believe, isn't it? I had fashion in art, and I got it. I think I got the wrong. It should be
0: fashion is art. Yes, I thought it was fashion. I don't know.
1: I heard it wrong, and just ran with that.
0: I think I went through the week thinking it was actually fashion as art or art as fashion.
1: Yeah,
0: or something.
1: So we've all heard it a little bit wrong. Yeah.
0: Now. Do you want Mother's Day? Do you want a happy birthday, David Attenborough?
1: I think Mother's Day, considering that most women are mothers. Yeah, that'll be nice.
0: Okay. 19, Barbara. Mm. Marshall, Lily, Barney and Robin are characters from which US sitcom?
1: Could you repeat the names of those?
0: I can. Marshall, Lily, Barney and Robin are characters from which US sitcom?
1: I don't know. I can only think of the Connors for some stupid reason.
0: No.
1: I'll be wrong, but never mind.
0: No, not it. Thanks.
1: And I'm a real sitcom person.
0: Barbara, we will speak again.
1: Yes, thank you, dear.
0: All right. Always nice to chat. Who has been waiting for a while? Let's see. Max in Brunswick. Hi, Max. Max. Oh, we seem to have deafening silence from Brunswick. We might just check if Max is there. Who's got it? Ross in Scoresby has it. So does Diana and Leonie and James and Babs and Jess and Drew all have the answer to this one. Steve-O in the Adelaide Hills. Hi, Steve-O.
2: Yo.
0: Yo to you.
3: How are you, man?
0: Yeah, good, Steve-O. Marshall, Lily, Barney and Robin, which US sitcom would you find them in?
2: Oh, I don't know. I was hoping for the David Attenborough category. I'm going to take a wild guess at Some Mothers Do Have Them.
0: It's not Some Mothers Do Have Them, no.
2: Even the theme, no.
0: No, I mean, a good suggestion.
2: Well,
0: if you'd got the right show, it would have worked for you. Yeah. Okay.
2: Cheers.
0: Thanks, Steve-O. Here's Caroline in Toongabby. Hi, Caroline.
4: Hi, Suzanne.
0: Hello. Do you know what this is? A US sitcom with the characters Marshall, Lily, Barney and Robin.
4: I have no idea. I was hoping that you'd move past this, but maybe Third Rock?
0: No.
4: Okay.
0: No, yeah.
4: Oh, well, I was hoping for some David Attenborough, but oh, well.
0: Thanks, Caroline. Now, Freya, are we safe to try Max again? I'll give Max another burl. Let's see if he's there. Max, are you with us?
5: I'm still here, Suzanne.
0: Where did you go?
5: I was folding clothes and I got distracted. So I sincerely apologise. I'm still with it.
0: That's good, good, good. Okay, question 19. Marshall, Lily, Barney and Robin are characters from which US sitcom?
5: Marshall, Lily, Barney and Robin. Marshall, Barney and Robin. I got no idea. Arrested Development.
0: No, it is not Arrested Development.
5: Cool, but sweet. Thanks, Suzanne.
0: All right. Thanks, Max. Eric. G'day, Eric.
6: G'day, Suzanne. I thought the Monarch Butterfly was orange and black. And Tavando, Mount Olympus is Greek mythology, not Roman. And of course, Some Mothers Do Have Them is a British comedy, not America. Now, this one, I don't know. I'll say Everybody Loves Raymond. I don't know. I've got no idea.
0: No, it's not that one, Eric. Thank you.
6: Thanks anyway. Yeah, bye.
0: Okay, bye. Stuart in Victor Harbour.
7: G'day, Susan. How you doing?
0: Yeah, I'm all right, Stuart. You?
7: Not bad. Just laying down in bed listening to...
0: Excellent. Lots of South Aussies on the quiz tonight.
7: Yes, thank you. There's been a couple... now, this is it's going to be a mother-related thing, isn't it?
0: US sitcom with characters Marshall, Lily, Barney and Robin.
7: We get to see a US sitcom, or get to listen to one.
0: Mm.
7: They're just not funny people. But, hold on, phrases, all right. Now, I'll have to give us a clue, please. Will you see
0: that? Can't do that. It's to do with mothers.
7: You won't do it, will you?
0: That's the clue. It's to do with mothers.
7: Oh, God. Okay, I'll wait for you then.
0: Bye. Jane in Rochester.
8: Hi, how are you going?
0: Yeah, well, Jane, do you know what this US sitcom

0: Tommies that we're looking for?
1: I unashamedly do.
0: And it is?
1: How I Met Your Mother.
0: It is How I Met Your Mother, Jane.
1: Can I caveat this call with I've only just started listening. I've been busy, so I have absolutely no idea what's been going on, but I'm really pleased to get that answer.
0: Excellent. Well, we are in the category of Mother's Day, Jane. We have one more question left in this category. We have three about David Attenborough, and we have another two on migration. So what would you like to do?
1: Oh, let's go with mums, because I'm a mum.
0: Yeah.
1: What a crack.
0: Question

0: Yeah, and when she got there, the cupboard was
1: It
0: bare.
1: was very bare, and I feel like that's what my teenage son feels every time he goes to the cupboard. Amazingly, I can always find something to make to eat.
0: Excellent. So, has that really ramped up? Is he just eating you out of house and home?
1: Oh, he literally just walks in and just inhales anything available and then says there's nothing to eat. But incredibly, dinner's always on the table with whatever's in old Mother Hubbard's cupboard.
0: Well done, Jane.
1: Thank you.
0: All right. Is he going to do something special for you on Sunday?
1: God, no. He wouldn't even know. I don't even think that he'd know that it's Mother's Day on Sunday, but he might amaze me. Despite all of that, and I'm being very negative, I know he loves me and I know he appreciates me.
0: Oh,
1: It's okay.
0: yeah. Right, Jane. Happy 100th David Attenborough or migrations?
1: Oh my God. Oh, do you know what? Let's go with David. I'm not confident, but I'm going to go with Sir David Attenborough.
0: Sir David Attenborough, as the director of BBC programs, which classic sketch comedy series did David Attenborough commission in 1969?
1: Oh, I am way too young for this question. I've teenage children. I'm way too young for this question still. Look, I'm going to bow out gracefully. I'm not even going to attempt that because I don't want to disgrace David's legacy.
0: Jane, happy Mother's Day for Sunday.
1: Thank you. And to you, if you are, and whoever else in your world is celebrating Mother's Day for whatever reason.
0: All right.
1: Thank
0: Thanks,
1: you.
0: Jane. Julie in Layla. Hello, Julie.
2: Hello, good evening. How are you?
0: Good
2: Good morning. Good morning.
0: evening.
2: Good morning. I beg your pardon.
0: That's quite all right. Now we're in question 21. As the BBC Director of Programs, which classic sketch comedy series did Sir David Attenborough commission in 1969?
2: 1969. Fawlty Towers?
0: It is not Fawlty Towers.
2: Oh, okay.
0: Oh, sorry, Julie.
2: Have a great
0: Okay.
2: Mother's Day.
0: All right.
2: Cheerio.
0: Bye-bye. Heather. In Nil. Hi, Heather.
3: Good evening, Susan.
0: Heather, as the BBC Director of Programs,

0: I'll take a punt and say Monty Python.
1: Monty Python is correct, Heather. Specifically,
0: Because
1: Monty Python's Flying Circus.
0: I thought the Goonies would be too early.
1: Which category would you like to go to next? You can either stay where we are or you could try migrations.
0: I might try migration.
1: Okay, Heather. Question 22 in the business end. Which North American deer make the longest land migration in the world?
0: Good grief.
1: Mm.
0: North American deer. The red deer.
1: It is not the red deer.
0: There we go. Another curly question.
1: Okay.
0: Congratulations.
1: Thanks for having a go at it, Heather.
0: Okay, cheers.
1: Okay,
0: Bye.
1: bye. Oh, it's Betty. Hello, Betty.
2: Hello, Suzanne.
1: How's your evening, Betty?
2: Pretty good, yeah, no complaints.
1: Excellent. Now, do you know the answer to this one? Which North American deer make the longest land migration in the world?
2: No, I don't really. Would it be? I'm going to be silly and say Rudolph.
1: what kind of deer is Rudolph?
2: Can I ask you a couple of other questions?
1: You can.
2: Well, welcome back.
1: Thank you.
2: How's your brother?
1: It's not good, Betty, unfortunately. Yeah. There are pretty well no good outcomes with where we're at the moment. Yeah.
2: And I've been interested to hear about David Attenborough. He's such a clever man, isn't he?
1: He is. Now, do you want to have a have you had a proper go at this, Betty? You mentioned Rudolph. What kind of deer is Rudolph?
2: It's not an alpaca, is it?
1: No, it's not.
2: An alpaca is a deer, really. But anyway, look, it's nice talking to
1: You
2: you.
1: too, Betty. Actually, I saw in News Breakfast this morning that it's Alpaca Week. Was that yesterday I saw? So alpacas are in the news a bit. BJ's in southwest Western Australia. Hello, BJ.
3: Hello, how are you?
1: Now, BJ,
3: Yeah.
1: which North American deer make the longest land migration in the world?
3: We're having a guess. So it's not the red-nosed reindeer. Is it the alpaca?
1: No.
3: Not alpaca. Elk. Sorry, the elk, yeah.
1: Hang on. We've ruled out the alpaca.
3: Yeah.
1: Now, I mean, the red-nosed reindeer isn't a type of deer of its own. But I kept saying to Betty, what kind of deer is Rudolph?
3: Yeah. And we were guessing he's an elk.
1: He's not an elk.
3: He's not an elk.
1: No, he's not.
3: No worries. Thank
1: Thanks,
3: you.
1: BJ. Andrew from the delightfully named, and I have never heard of this place before, Baking Board in Queensland. Hello, Andrew.
4: Good evening. How are you?
1: What happens in Baking Board?
4: Very little, and that's just the way we like it. I
1: Right, not
4: know
1: even a
4: we're
1: lot of
4: very
1: baking.
4: poor at it. Yeah. No, not even. Well, I do a lot of eating, so.
1: So someone's got to do the baking then.
4: Yeah, well, that's my good wife, Alison, who I'm sending a shout out to. She's visiting family in Brisbane. If you're listening, Ali, love you. Anyway, I
1: Now,
4: think it's the caribou.
1: it is the caribou,
4: Yeah, from
1: aka
4: the
1: a
4: military days,
1: reindeer.
4: they were the long-haul aircraft and they came
1: Yeah.
4: from the caribou.
1: Well done. Okay, Andrew. Migrations or David Attenborough?
4: Well, 50-50, flip a coin, David.
1: David. That was okay. Question 23. First airing in 2006, which groundbreaking nature documentary series was filmed over 4 years in 64 different countries?
4: Life on Earth.
1: It was not Life on Earth. I'm so
4: There
1: sorry,
4: we go.
1: Andrew.
4: Well, I bid you adieu. Thank you, my first time on. That's great.
1: Oh, Andrew, well, I usually give some applause to a first-time caller who gets
4: Oh,
1: their first
4: well,
1: question right.
4: I
1: So
4: await my applause.
1: enjoy it. There it is.
4: Good night from Baking Board.
1: Oh, well, yes. I'm so delighted to have made Baking Board's acquaintance. Corey in Sydney. Hi, Corey.
5: Oh, yes. Hi.
1: Corey, first airing in 2006, which groundbreaking nature documentary series was filmed over 4 years in 64 different countries?
5: Oh, planet Earth.
1: Planet Earth is correct, Corey. Well done.

0: David Attenborough or Migrations?
1: Migration.
0: Okay, now have you got anyone in the car with you there, Corey?
1: Yeah.
0: Yeah, okay. They mustn't partake. This is a solo effort, okay? Question 24. Which Norwegian rodents are famous for their mass migrations, which can sometimes lead to accidental death by drowning?
1: Can you just repeat that one, please?
0: Which Norwegian rodents are famous for their mass migrations, which can sometimes lead to accidental death by drowning?
1: No idea.
0: Corey, thank you for calling. Jess, you've got it. Jim, you've got it. Hugo in Brisbane. Hi, Hugo.
2: G'day. How's it going?
0: Well, which Norwegian rodents are famous for their mass migrations, which can sometimes lead to accidental death by drowning?
2: I think they're lemons.
0: They're not lemons, Hugo. No, you're not far off, but they're not lemons. I can't pay that. I'm sorry. Graham in Wanneroo.
3: Oh, hi there, Suzanne.
0: What are these Norwegian rodents?
3: Well, they probably feel like lemons after they've jumped off the cliffs, but I think they're called lemmings.
0: Lemmings is correct. Graham, we have one more question, but I don't have time to ask it. So hang on for me, will you? And we will see if you will be victorious on the other side of news. You'll find out what the next question is then. Here is the latest news for you.
4: ABC News with Andrew Kaloupis. Candidates have made their final pitches to voters in the regional New South Wales seat of Farrer ahead of what could be a historic by-election on Saturday. Polls suggest One Nation could be on track to win its first ever federal lower house seat at an election. Political lead David Spears reports from Albury.
5: For nearly 80 years since this seat was formed, it's been held by the Liberal and National parties. That looks almost certain to change in this by-election. Conversations with those casting early votes suggest the polls are right. Support for the coalition has collapsed, and much of it has gone to One Nation. If the coalition loses this heartland seat tomorrow, it will mark a serious blow. One Nation will prove it can turn polls into seats at the federal level, and in part thanks to preferences from the Liberal and National parties. And Pauline Hanson will have her eyes on regional seats just like this one.
4: Three women accused of links to the Islamic State group have faced court in Sydney and Melbourne over alleged offences committed in Syria. A 32-year-old woman was refused bail in Sydney after being charged with entering a declared conflict zone and allegedly joining ISIS. She travelled to Syria in 2015 to join her husband. In Melbourne, a mother and daughter have been charged with crimes against humanity involving slavery. Professor Don Rothwell from the Australian National University says the allegations are highly significant.
6: What's most particularly interesting, I think, in terms of that material is that two of the women have been charged with crimes against humanity offences, really quite exceptional offences under Australian law in relation to a variety of slavery-related crimes that they've allegedly committed in Syria.
4: Results from local elections in England show the two traditional main parties, the governing Labour Party and the opposition Conservatives, have suffered huge losses. British Prime Minister Keir Starmer, who's under increasing pressure to step down after a series of mishaps and missteps, says he takes responsibility but won't resign. The right-wing Reform Party is the biggest winner so far, and its leader, Nigel Farage, says the results signal a historic shift in British politics.
7: We've been so used to thinking about politics in terms of left and right, and yet what Reform are able to do is to win in areas that have always been conservative, but equally we're proving in a big way we can win in areas that Labour have dominated, frankly, since the end of World War One.
4: South Africa's highest court has found that the country's parliament violated the constitution by blocking moves to impeach President Cyril Ramaphosa 4 years ago. There have been growing calls for his impeachment over the theft of a large sum of money from his rural home 6 years ago. The BBC's Mayani Jones reports from Johannesburg.
8: Today's ruling is linked to a scandal dubbed far.

0: gate by local media, one of the biggest challenges to Mr. Ramaphosa's presidency. In 2022, an independent panel found evidence that the president may have committed misconduct by failing to declare the theft of over $500,000 in cash from his Palapala farm in the northern province of Limpopo. Opposition parties have accused Mr. Ramaphosa of failing to disclose where he received the cash. Mr. Ramaphosa has repeatedly denied any wrongdoing and was never charged with any crime. If Parliament complies with the ruling, it could lead to the president having to attend long and embarrassing impeachment hearings.
1: To sport, and in the AFL, the Western Bulldogs have got away with a thrilling 2-point victory over Port Adelaide at the Adelaide Oval. With the details, Aaron Bryans.
2: The Dogs led by a small margin all night in a defensive chess battle, but snatched 2 points at the death to hold off a fast-finishing Power, who suffered their second single-digit heartbreak in 7 days. A late head clash between Tim English and Matt Kennedy has the Dogs' ruck in some doubt for next week, whilst Miles Bergman suffered a sprained toe. Over at the Gabba, the Lions held off a late fight from Carlton to win their sixth game in 7 matches by 11 points. Aaron Bryans, ABC Sport, Adelaide.
1: In rugby league, the Parramatta Eels have completed a stunning golden point victory to down North Queensland 33-30 in Townsville. The undermanned Eels crossed twice in the final 6 minutes of normal time before halfback Mitchell Moses kicked the game-winning field goal and Ronald Volkman converted a penalty awarded for an infringement on Moses. Parramatta fly Josh Adokar finished the night with 2 tries as Cowboys veteran Jason Tamalolo became his side's most capped player. Earlier, the Sydney Roosters consolidated third position on the ladder, beating the Gold Coast 28-12. ABC News.
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5: Nightlifers, we are into our final hour together. We will finish off the Mighty Challenge. We have just one question left on the topic of Sir David Attenborough. We'll see how we go with that. Andrew Romano is standing by to talk to us about what's been making news in the US. And then in the last part of the show, this was inspired. Freya was telling me a while ago about a certain song that she often plays when she's crossing Sydney Harbour Bridge. It's become her bridge song. She's going to tell you what it is a bit later. But it got us thinking about, are there certain songs that you put on regularly in certain locations, you know, drives that you regularly do where you go, right, now is the moment for this song or this group of songs as you're on a particular road. So I want to hear what they are. We've had some lovely SMSs coming in. We'll read some more of those. But if you've got one of those songs, I want you to give us a call in a little while and tell us all about it. We'll see if we can play a few too. Now, before we go any further or talk to Andrew, we will go back to Graham from Wanneroo, who is in the box seat. Hello again, Graham.
6: Oh, hi there.
5: All right, Graham, let me give you the drum roll.
6: Okay.
5: For the win, Graham. In 2010, David Attenborough was awarded a medal from which Australian State Museum?
6: Melbourne, Victoria.
5: It is not the Victoria Museum. I'm so
6: okay.
5: Sorry, Graham.
6: That's okay.
5: All right. Thank you. You were nearly there, but not quite. John in Springwood. Hi, John.
7: 61 Coolabah Road. It's just 3 people.
8: Yeah, right now.
7: How long do you think that will be?
5: I don't know. What's quite going on here? I think we've been intruded into some kind of a chat going on in the truck there. All right, let's go to Vince. Hi, Vince.
9: Hi, Suzanne.
5: No, I'm told you're a first-time caller.
9: That's correct.
5: Welcome. All right, let's see how you go.
9: Yeah, oh, before you ask me the question, my friends always call me gunner because for years and years I was going to ring up but never got around to it. But now I finally made the effort.
5: So what are they calling you? Going to call you now?
9: Still call me gunner.
5: All right. Well, I would say you've got a 1 in 5 chance of getting this. So in 2010, David Attenborough was awarded a medal from which Australian state museum? Graham ruled out the Victorian Museum.
9: I'm just going to guess and say the Sydney Museum.
5: No, it is not the Sydney Museum. We are after a state museum. Marcus in Brighton East. Hello, Marcus. Marcus, are you there?
8: Yeah, I am. Is it the Science Museum?
5: No, it's not the Science Museum.
8: Okay.
5: Yeah, no, it is a state museum. Graham said the Victoria Museum. That's the form of the answer that I will be looking for you to take. 1-300-800-222. Sam in Harvey.
10: Good morning, Suzanne. How are you?
5: Sam, I'm well. Now, I'm after a state museum. It is not the Victoria Museum. It was one that awarded David Attenborough a medal in 2010.
10: Is it on the East Coast or the West Coast? No clues.
5: Sam, this is for the win. You're not getting a clue.
10: I'm probably wrong. I'll say New South Wales.
5: The New South Wales Museum? No. Sam.
10: All right. Thank you, Suzanne.
5: Okay, thank you. Okay, we have Adam James in Melbourne. Hi, Adam James.
11: Good morning.
5: Good morning. Okay, for the win, in 2010, David Attenborough was awarded a medal from which Australian State Museum? Not the New South Wales Museum, not the Victorian Museum.
11: For some reason, I reckon it'd be Queensland or Tassie. And I'm going to say Tassie.
5: Oh, Adam James.
11: Thank you very much.
5: Goodbye. Bye. Mark. In Oak Park. Hello, Mark.
12: G'day, how are you?
5: Mark, can you take the win here?
12: Oh, I'd love to because last month I was with Trevor Chappell and I got that one. It was the first time and I thought, if I get this one, I got the set. I had a feeling it was either going to be South Australia or Queensland and I'm really sort of tossing up. I'm going to say South Australia.
5: Oh, my goodness. No, Mark, I'm afraid it is not. South Australia. Oh, dearie, dearie. Okay, Mark. Let's see if another Mark can get it. Hi, Mark.
13: Hi, how you going?
5: Mark, I am well. Okay, so what have we ruled out? We've ruled out Tassie. We've ruled out SA. We've ruled out Victoria. We've ruled out New South Wales. In 2010, David Attenborough was awarded a medal from which Australian state museum?
13: Well, I was going to say South Australia till I heard that, but I'll say Queensland.
5: Oh, we had two people tossing up with something in Queensland and both took the wrong choice, leaving the gate open for you, Mark.
13: Thank
5: Congratulations. You are the winner of the Mighty Challenge.
13: Oh, wow, beauty.
5: Yeah. All right, hang on the line. Freya will grab your details. We'll send you out a fridge magnet and we're going to chuck in a copy of Gardening Australia magazine for you too. Thank you all for playing the Mighty Challenge. Tomorrow night we will do the pop quiz at the same time. That also means the hard montage will be making a return. So we're looking forward to talking to you again in our next quizzing hour.

0: Well, despite the fact that a ceasefire is meant to be in place, the US and Iran appear to have been trading strikes over the past day while simultaneously trying to agree on a way to reopen the Strait of Hormuz. For the latest, we're joined once again by Andrew Romano, national reporter with Yahoo News. Hey, Andrew, welcome back.
1: Hey, Suzanne.
0: Take us to the Middle East. Who's been shooting at what?
1: Well, there was more shooting this morning. The U.S. military said it had fired on two Iranian-flagged tankers and disabled them as they attempted to reach an Iranian port. That is according to a statement from U.S. Central Command that came through just a short time ago. This follows the trading

0: of fire yesterday, I guess Thursday, U.S. time, where essentially U.S. military did the same thing. It fired on an Iranian oil tanker trying to cross the U.S. blockade. And then the Iranian military, claiming the United States had violated the ceasefire, quote, retaliated by attacking U.S. military vessels. All this comes against the backdrop of the consideration of a one-page proposal for both sides to reopen the strait, because, of course, there's a U.S. blockade and also Iran has tried to shut it down, and cease hostilities for 30 days and try to negotiate a comprehensive deal to end the war. The U.S. is waiting on an Iranian response to that one-page proposal, and we'll see what happens, given that shots are being fired at the same time.
1: Yeah. So is anything known about what's in this proposal?
0: Yeah, we have a pretty good sense of what this plan is. It's pretty simple, although there's some disagreement between the U.S. and Iranian authorities over just what is being discussed. So, you know, the essential thing here is that the Strait of Hormuz opens, you know, oil and other kinds of tankers can go through. You've got a 30-day extension, I guess, or pause on the hostilities because we're technically already in a ceasefire. And then during that period of time, the two sides try to seek a final deal over Iran's nuclear program, sanctions relief for the country, and the release of Iranian funds frozen overseas. The U.S., of course, wants you know, a complete end to Iran's nuclear program. This they had been talking about, you know, decades long suspension of enrichment and the removal of all enriched uranium that's in the country now. Iran wants that sanction relief. They want their money back. And obviously, I think both sides want an end to, you know, hostilities.
1: So in getting, though, this one-page proposal agreed to, there might still be sticking points there, mightn't there?
0: Oh, yeah, for sure. You know, again, so as I said, the U.S., I haven't seen the latest numbers on how long they want enrichment suspended for, but it was, they were talking, you know, 20 years. And, you know, under the previous plans, the 2015 deal that Trump undid, it was a much, much shorter time frame. So, you know, Trump's prerogative here is to get what he sees as a better deal than the one that was negotiated under the Obama administration. Iran, I think, has been proposing that some of its uranium be diluted, that it not all be taken out of the country, that the remainder be transferred to a third country, possibly Russia, and that the suspension of enrichment would be for a shorter time. So there is going to be a lot of, if this one-page proposal is agreed to and the Strait of Hormuz reopens during another month-long ceasefire, there's still going to be a lot of diplomacy that needs to take place before there's actual, you know, agreement to end the war.
1: Mm. Meanwhile, Andrew, what's the overall sentiment in the public arena about how long this conflict has now been dragging on for? I mean, even if we're told it's officially over, Operation Epic Fury, I mean, clearly there's still a long way to go before everything's resolved.
0: Yeah, I mean, we're into the third month here, and the original estimate or projection from Trump and his administration was a couple of weeks. So this has obviously gone on a lot longer than they said it would. This is not something that the American public was clamoring for. It was really seen as something that Trump did without public support. He did not make a case to the public about why this was necessary until after he launched the attacks. And even then, has cited many, many different reasons for it. So I think people want it to end. Support, which was low to begin with, I think lower than any other conflict that the U.S. has gotten into in recent decades, has been declining. And Trump, his administration, the Republican Party, is feeling that political pressure because we have midterms approaching. Gas prices remain sky high. So they want to get this over, not just for diplomatic reasons or military reasons, but for political reasons as well.
1: Andrew Romano is here, national reporter with Yahoo News. Now, more on the question of redistricting in the US, which in the US is what we would call redistributing electoral boundaries. There's been a great rush to do this in recent months, and there's probably a new fire lit under this enthusiasm for redistricting because of this Supreme Court decision. I know you talked about it with Kaya last week, Andrew. It is complicated, though. I might just get you to explain the Supreme Court ruling for us again before we move on to some of the new developments.

0: So on April 29th, the Supreme Court issued a decision that will, I'll talk about the effect of it. Essentially, it'll make it harder for lawmakers to draw up districts that shield non-white voters from discrimination and easier to draw up districts that help their own party win. So we've got sort of two sort of countervailing interests here. Under the Voting Rights Act of 1965 and subsequent Supreme Court rulings over many decades, lawmakers had been allowed to consider an area's racial makeup when drawing district boundaries. This was in order to remedy systemic barriers to equal representation, from the Jim Crow era, particularly in the South and the United States, by creating districts where non-white voters would represent the majority and retain the power to elect their preferred candidates. And also, the sort of understanding of that law prevented politicians from dismantling those districts for essentially for raw partisan gain, so their own party could win more seats. But the new 6-3 ruling from the Supreme Court declared that when Louisiana lawmakers drew up a new congressional map with a second majority black district in the state, that they had violated the Constitution. And this essentially undid that aspect of the Voting Rights Act. And now states going forward are allowed to draw maps basically however they want. They can consider raw partisan gain, partisan advantage, trying to get more seats for their party in doing so. And really, the only thing that would lead to them running afoul of the law under this new Supreme Court interpretation is if someone can prove that lawmakers intentionally drew a map to disenfranchise voters because of their race. Of course, that's very, very hard to prove in a court of law. So the practical effect is that you're just going to have, and you're seeing this already, you're going to have states trying to eliminate these majority minority districts and win, more seats for their party.
1: So there had already been quite a rush for redistricting going on this year ahead of the midterms. Is this really going to open the floodgates, though?
0: Yeah, absolutely. I mean, people, if they've heard anything at all about this, may have heard that, encouraged by President Trump, Texas launched a rare sort of mid-decade redrawing of their political maps. Usually you wait till the census at the end of the decade and look at how population has shifted. But Trump wanted them to do this before the midterm. So they did. They drew a map that would give them Republicans 5 extra seats in Texas. Then you had some other red states follow suit: Missouri, North Carolina, Ohio, Florida. Democrats in California moved to counteract these gains from the GOP by drawing a map that would lead to 5 new safe Democratic seats. And that was going on against the backdrop of the Supreme Court case. Now that you have the Supreme Court ruling, you're seeing southern states in particular, states where there were those maps that sort of made majority minority districts and preserve the voting power of Black Americans in particular, trying to pass maps that do away with those districts ahead of the midterms so that Republicans can pick up more seats in 2026. And because now there's really no guardrail on this, you're going to almost certainly see, and Democrats are already talking about this, that when Democrats can do the same thing going forward after 2026, heading into 2028, they're going to do what they can to pick up seats in their states. And so you've kind of got this no holds barred tit for tat gerrymandering war now that we're going to see, unfortunately, probably over the next couple
1: Yeah.
0: years.
1: So why do the Democrats have to wait to do their redistricting?
0: It's pretty complicated. There are different rules in different states about the timing, so it depends on when the primaries are. You can't have one map in the primaries and a different map in the general election. Democratic states tend to have rules about nonpartisan redistricting, or that rules that say the legislature can't do it, that a pan independent panel has to do it. So they'd have to amend their state constitution in order to get around that. That takes a longer amount of time. In practical effect, what it means is that you've got like Tennessee and Alabama and Louisiana, these southern states, they are able to do this right now, potentially ahead of the midterms. But states like New York and Colorado that might want to, quote unquote, fight back will have to wait till after.
1: Goodness me. So, do you think there will be much of an advantage for Republicans heading into the midterms because of this?
0: Well, so far what we'd seen, with the Texas California thing is not much shift, a couple of seats potentially picked up for Republicans. You might

0: see a couple more with these southern states. You know, we're talking about eliminating maybe one district in each state and trying to create a safe Republican seat out of it. I think heading into the midterms, if you look at just sort of the political equation, Trump's popularity pretty low right now. Democrats looking pretty good in the polls. It might not make enough of a difference to prevent Democrats from winning back the House and potentially the Senate, although the Senate is a different issue. It doesn't depend on congressional districts. But if you see these more extreme scenarios play out after 2026, then you could see big shifts. I mean, there was a Democratic lawmaker from Alabama saying, okay, if this is what we're going to do, then let's redraw the map in California so Democrats win all 52 seats, and redraw the map in Illinois so Democrats win all 17 seats. They get unanimous control of the congressional delegation. And if that happens, the floodgates are definitely going to open.
1: What do you think voters make all of this?
0: They don't like it. This is the craziest thing about it, is that this is completely unpopular. I mean, I was looking at a poll from YouGov. There's not much that Democrats, independents, and Republicans agree on in the United States, but we've got 71% saying that states should not be allowed to draw congressional districts in a way that intentionally favors one party. Democrats, 74%, independents, 70%, Republicans, 69%. That's pretty unanimous as U.S. politics go. So no one's asking for this, and yet seems like we're going to get it anyway.
1: Andrew Romano is here, national reporter with Yahoo News. Now, we've been hearing about this cruise ship on which a number of people have contracted this infection, hantavirus. Some have died, and now a number of Americans who were on board the ship have arrived back on US soil. Now, Andrew, we know it's a rare disease. It can only be passed from human to human with really prolonged close contact. So we're not looking at COVID 2.0. But a number of people looking at the US response are wondering, look, what is going on with the US health authorities? Tell us about the concerns about this.
0: Yeah, so there were six Americans who disembarked in St. Helena, this remote island in the Atlantic Ocean. That was 2 weeks after the first person aboard that cruise ship died of a hantavirus. Again, the Americans are back on U.S. soil. Three states are monitoring them. None have shown symptoms so far. But that information just came out like this week. And it didn't come from the CDC or from the State Department, but from a medical news publication. And then only at 4 hours after that news emerged, the CDC issued its first public statement about the outbreak. They had only set up an agency to respond to the outbreak a day earlier, nearly a month after the first patient had died. This has been received as, you know, an alarming indication of how unprepared the United States is to deal with an epidemic or a pandemic. Not that they're alarmed particularly over the hantavirus, but over something else that might be more transmissible, that might come down the line in the future. This sort of sluggish response, a lack of communication, suggesting the U.S. is ill-prepared for a larger health crisis. And this comes because of deep staffing cuts the Trump administration has made to the CDC and other health agencies, withdrawing from the World Health Organization so that U.S. health agencies are not communicating with their counterparts around the world. You know, if you're looking at the hantavirus as a test run for something potentially bigger and more serious, health experts, public health experts, are saying that this is not a very encouraging response.
1: What have the implications been from the withdrawal of the US from the World Health Organization? What does that mean in a practical sense when something like this happens?
0: Yeah, so the Trump administration withdrew from the WHO in January 2025, and I think rejected its latest regulations a few months later that July. As a result, the US is not privy to many of the conversations between member states. So even now that there is an

0: he said, now's the time. And you may have spotted, and I've checked this, a statement he's made just days ago when the bombing of a girls' school took place. He said, I beg you, this is heartbreaking, you must stop. Call it woke if you like, but that's the kind of mensch he is. And, you know, that's why it's wonderful to know.
1: And the world needs to listen to David Attenborough more, I feel. Can I just go back to your first meeting with David? Where was that?
0: The main time we met was when he did the series Life on Earth. And they had a natural history unit in Bristol, still do. We had one in Melbourne, which had wonderful work, which, of course, a few years ago was cancelled. And I think our own Anne Jones does wonderful broadcasts, but, you know, having a natural history unit with a country this size. Anyway, we had cooperation over the years between the two departments, and we did several things. And one of them was World Safari, which was a few years ago, where we went to 15 different countries live. I was sitting on a log in Tidbinbilla in Canberra, and I was supposed to be surrounded by kangaroos, but it started raining and they were all pissed off. And I came the penultimate person in the link. David Suzuki, by the way, in Canada, was right up the front. But anyway, when it was my turn, I said, David, you should have been here yesterday. He was so wonderful. Laughed his head off. And that's the kind of informal, jolly person he is, even when you're working. When you're working, the atmosphere is superb, but he doesn't muck about getting work done because the animals don't turn up to order. And he's working with people in the field who've got the new technology to ask him to do new things. Did I say going up in an air balloon or on a submarine? Oh, I couldn't do that sort of thing. But he was very fond of Australian technology, which enabled you to be up close to a flower with a little bee going in and at the same time have the face in focus so you could see both. Now, that kind of technology, absolutely vital, and enables you to do more things. And so it was the Life on Earth series that was so pioneering.
1: Mm. What's your strongest memory of David Attenborough? It could be in person or it could be something he's done or said.
0: My strongest really was the way he took the public seriously. I have a neighbour called Leslie in Balmain, and she said at that time her son was doing research in Darwin at the museum there. And he had a question that was particularly about the origin of something that David Attenborough would know about. And she said, when you see him in the museum today for lunch, could you give him this little note from my son?
1: Oh.
0: And so knowing that, of course, it would be packed out by people trying to crawl over tables, trying to get close to the hero, he had his daughter, Susan, with him, and I said to her, look, I'm giving you this letter. I know he's absolutely swamped at the moment, but if he, you know, I could say now that I did something to give it to him.
1: Mm.
0: And then I went home, and 2 weeks later, there was the envelope with his writing on it and two pages answering the questions and giving proper attention to them. He took life and colleagues seriously and members of the public. And the person who asked the question is now in charge of lizards at the Australian Museum in Sydney.
1: Wow. Oh, how wonderful. That's such a lovely story, Robin.
2: That was Science co-presenter Belinda Smith, Science Show co-presenter Belinda Smith, talking to her co-presenter Robin Williams about that close connection with Sir David Attenborough. If you have any memories that you'd like to share of David's work, you can text me 0437 774 774. You can call in as well, 1300 800 222. David Attenborough, Sir David Attenborough, celebrated the natural world, the world that's been cultivated on this hunk of rock over 4.5 billion years. But there's a new addition to that world, and that is the world of AI. I could be AI. Stuart could be AI. That's getting very accurate in its renditions of us.

But Hollywood is pushing back. Actors, writers who are AI can no longer win awards. So what does that mean for screen making, for filmmaking in the future? We'll check in with Kevin, our overnight's Hollywood reporter. And what else is making news? Maybe some movie suggestions as well for you. So stick around for that conversation coming up after Roll to Me.

0: Roll to Me by Delamitri. Is that an aeroplane to end the song? Quirky.
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0: This is ABC Radio Overnight. It's on your local station and perhaps even further afield. We have Ray in Atlanta and all over the world listening in. But right now, closer to home, from Cairns, Leonie has called in. Hello, Leonie.
2: Good morning, Ashwin. It's lovely to hear your voice. I've spoken with you on ABC Queensland and Brisbane in the past.
0: Oh, that's so you're a daytime walker and a nighttime walker.
2: Yes. Ashwin, I've got a couple of little stories, animal.
0: Yes.
2: Eyeballing.
0: If someone's just joined, we were just talking about I'd made eye contact with a toad and we had a moment together and I asked for your connections and bonding with animals so you can keep that coming in. So what was your eyeball moment, Leonie, with an animal?
2: Well, it's more about my husband and also my guide dog. Tara died in March, but she was very fond of wildlife. And she seemed to get on with birds and frogs and all sorts of things. And I'll come back to that. My husband is a bird whisperer. Okay.
0: How does he do it? What does he do?
2: Well, he doesn't actually do anything. The birds appear to be attracted to him. He's of Oriental persuasion, Chinese, but never been to China. And I think it's the dark eyes. I'm blind, but I might have off-putting bluey-green eyes or something. He's had magpies. A magpie particularly seemed to have fallen in love with him. And she even brought her chick to meet him, and that sort of thing. That was one. But recently, late last year, he was walking in very early morning when it was still dark, and he had a feeling there was someone watching him. And he turned around and he was less than a metre away from a rufous owl. They're a very big owl. And this owl was just sitting there calmly staring at him. So he stared back and they just shared that time together, and then my husband took his phone out and took a photograph, and then she flew off.
0: I wonder what it is. Does he just have a very gentle manner and so birds are calm around him?
2: Yeah, look, his ancestry is Hakka Chinese, and he's got when we first met, you know, I wasn't blind then, and he has got lovely eyes. I'd probably be burned at the stake in the medieval times for having a bit of green in my eye.
0: Have you got the David Bowie one green, one blue?
2: Kind of, yes.
0: Right.
2: Anyway, my dog, Tara, seeing our dog, she made friends with a frog that used to collect insects on the screen door. You know, that if there's a light inside, it's a very clever frog, gets up on the screen door where the insects are attracted to the light. And my dog actually was nose to tummy with that frog on the thing. And one night, unfortunately, we heard a snake taking that frog. And she wanted me to go out at 2 o'clock in the morning and defend the frog, but unfortunately I couldn't be talked into that. recently, as I said, she died in March. Now, I don't know what you know about plovers. A lot of people don't like plovers because they're a bird that will attack you when you're walking past. They lay their eggs in the grass.
0: Yeah, we just see them at their worst, don't we? We see them when they're defending their young and not much
2: else.
0: That's
2: right. No, well, anyway, this particular kind I've checked out comes from Siberia all the way to Cairns. And they must have laid their eggs only a day or two, you know, within the time that before my dog died. The day after my dog died, there was my support worker said, "You've got chickens in the yard." There were four little hatchlings and the mother sitting in the yard right near where my dog used to lie. And Dad was doing defence mechanisms in the sky. And but they seemed to know me too, so he didn't swoop me or anything, and I didn't get too close. I didn't want to frighten them, but I

0: God.
1: Yes, and if you're a friend of your dog, you're a friend of me. That's, and so you got to vicariously benefit from your dog's hard work.
0: Yes, yes, obviously. Anyway, I love your sessions, and I'm glad that you're that I'm able to listen to you in the morning. I don't call in very often, but
1: now that I've spoken to you, I remember our conversations in the past. So that's it's been lovely to hear from you, Leonie. Let's stay in touch on the program.
0: Yes, we will. And David Attenborough, I'd love to pass on my congratulations if the station's going to do that. Anything wonderful?
1: Yes, yeah, hopefully. Wonderful.
0: He gave us a lot of pleasure in life, didn't he?
1: Oh, so many. Must have been in his 60s when I started watching him, but he was an icon of my childhood. We made us all want to be marine biologists or zoologists or something like that, because it felt like a very adventurous life that he led.
0: He was so different to other people who spoke about animals. I mean, there were some other people, I won't mention names, but who just sort of got a lot of excitement out of probably getting into the territory of dangerous animals that might have been upset by their presence.
1: David, I know, he was more like your dog, just sitting quietly and bonding with them.
0: That's right.
1: Well, Leonie, I'll chat to you another evening, but thank you for calling
0: in. Thank you, Ashwin. All the best.
1: Gavin,
0: take care of yourself now and don't get Stewie's sniffles.
1: Well, he's far away from me now. I've kicked him to the other side of the studio wall. So.
0: Oh, he's great too.
1: He's lovely. Okay. Thanks, Leonie.
0: Thanks. Bye.
1: Gavin says, hi, Ashwin. My eyeball moment was at the Honolulu Zoo with a tiger, and I think her eyes said lunch. Yeah, it's hard to make really good friends with a big tiger. But thank you for messaging us. I really enjoyed these animal bonding moments. 0437-774-774 is the number to call in. In the meantime, Kevin Ott is your overnight's Hollywood reporter. Kevin, thanks for waiting on the line as well. Do you have an animal bonding moment?
2: I do. I have an animal eye contact moment. It was actually a little embarrassing for me. I was my wife and I were in a small town called Morro Bay, which is a beach town that we like to vacation in sometimes. And we had taken a boat. We had rented a little motorized boat to drive around the bay. Now, in the middle of the bay, they have a big dock, a big sort of floating dock

0: moments where you kind of look like an idiot because you thought you were about to trip or something, but you weren't.
1: Yeah.
0: Anyway, about 20 sea lions at a time, none of them moved. They weren't even they weren't scared, they weren't startled, but they all sort of gave me the same look. I could see them all looking at me at the same time of just, look at this stupid human.
1: So do sea lions do sarcasm as well?
0: Absolute exhaustion with my species.
1: Yeah, I love it. I didn't know sea lions gave side eye and sarcasm.
0: They're very expressive animals. They actually they have very sort of intelligent kind of dog-like faces. So they're definitely capable of sort of expressing complex emotion like that.
1: Yeah, I love it. And it's been a few decades since we've had a good Flipper, Skippy, good animal Hollywood sort of animal hero story. So maybe Hollywood's moved on from that world. So do you think that world is over, the animal hero?
0: I mean, in a way, I kind of hope so, because a lot of those shows were not very kind to the animals. Now we've moved on to CGI animals mostly.
1: Yeah, well, let's see where we are at with TV today. In fact, we've moved so far on. We have video games entering the world of film. What's happening? What's the latest?
0: So this is pretty cool. So video games, I think, you know, they're still very largely seen as a male pursuit. About 10, 12 years ago, we had something called Gamergate, which was, you know, kind of a lot of video game fans kind of aligning to make some really sexist, misogynistic statements about women in gaming. There's definitely still a sort of contingent of the sort of manosphere that is very interested in video games. But as we all know, there are video games for everybody. There's video games for every gender, for every style of play. You know, they're not simply limited to men. And one thing that happened really cool this week is that Bridgerton, which, you know, I have not seen Bridgerton. I know Bridgerton is a show that is enjoyed by both men and women, but, you know, it is kind of a chick show, right? And Bridgerton has announced that it's doing a sort of collaboration with a game called The Sims. Now, people probably have heard of The Sims at this point. It's been around for a very long time. It's a very kind of open-ended game. You have a character, and that character lives in a neighborhood with other characters. He can go and interact with them. You can make money. You can get a job. You can buy food. You can build yourself a mansion. Your guy can

0: making a pitch for the actual you know, game itself. But I do like, you know, I've always sort of hated the notion that video games are mostly a male pursuit. So it is nice to see something, you know, a little bit more feminine in the world of gaming.
1: Yeah, a bit more balanced. And also you can cosplay the upper class as well, I can imagine, with this sim.
0: That too. I mean, that's that's what would appeal to me, yeah. Is, you know, nothing about gender or anything like that, but simply cosplaying as a wealthy person.
1: Yeah, be part of the 1% for a moment as well. Okay, yeah. So that's good. So Hollywood's changing, games are changing, becoming a little more equitable. There is also, I've been talking about AI and acting. What's happening with the Oscars?
0: So there's been some good news this week, and that news is the Academy, sort of the Academy of Arts, Motion Picture Arts and Sciences, who is, you know, they run the Oscars. They changed the rules for the some of the Oscars this week. There's rules about, you know, how many categories you can be nominated for. There's new rules about foreign films and how they can be nominated. But the one about AI is sort of, to me, the most eye-catching one, because basically they've outlined in, you know, right in their guidelines that AI actors like Tilly Norwood, who we've talked about on this show, or scripts written by sort of generative AI machines, neither of those things are eligible for Oscars. So we will not probably in our lifetimes see an AI actor get an Oscar. We will also not see a script that was written, even with assistance by AI, even with, you know, I'm not just talking about telling the your generative AI device, you know, saying, hey, write me a script about the Civil War, and then it spits it out. I'm saying, like, even if the writer sort of uses AI as an assist, if that's kind of spottable or if that's been recorded anywhere, then that movie is not going to be eligible for an Oscar.
1: Okay.
0: These are good things, I think, is if you don't want AI in your movies, which I think a lot of us don't. I don't think it's going to put a stop to the tide of AI, but it is going to kind of, you know, it's going to deprestigify it, I think, because if you can't get an Oscar, then you can't get that prestige. And that's going to, I think, really frustrate that industry somewhat.
1: Let me introduce you to Tilly, if no one's met her before. Tilly Norwood.
2: Who did it cast?
3: Tilly Norwood, 100% AI generated
4: by some company called Particle 6.
5: She'll do anything I say. I'm already in love.
6: But can she cry on Graham Norton?
2: Of course she can. And it'll be clipped, subtitled and monetized on TikTok by lunchtime.
7: Oh, got recommissioned, didn't it?
2: 3 seasons and a podcast.
8: By an AI commissioner, much faster.
9: But hey, at least it wasn't a reboot.
1: It's going to be an issue though, isn't it? Because firms are using AI to save money and do wonderful visual effects that they couldn't otherwise do. Are we just going to be holding back the creativity of films as well and the viability as well?
0: I certainly don't think so. And let me say, just about one of those clips that you played, it's kind of noteworthy that, you know, they asked her a question about, they asked Tilly Norwood a question about whether she can go on Graham Norton and you know, cry about something. And she said, the answer was yes, and it can be monetized and placed on TikTok by noon.
1: Yeah.
0: There's nothing in there about art. There's nothing in there about acting being, you know, an art that sort of pursues the human condition. There's nothing in there about artistry, right? It's just commerce. It's just pure commerce. So, you know, I don't blame the Academy for doing this, and I certainly don't think that they are going to be curtailing anyone's creativity by doing it. And let me also say that while the Academy did say no AI actors, no AI writers, they didn't say anything like no AI set design, no AI storyboard, no AI, you know, anything like that, any no AI lighting, you know, anything like that that you could sort of, that's kind of invisible to the viewer is not really something they're addressing right now. And I think that's where we're going to see the growth of AI within the industry is in those sort of more peripheral sort of skills.
1: That makes sense. Put AI in its correct place. You are listening right now to Kevin Ott, our overnight's Hollywood reporter. The Michael Jackson biopic has come out, and it seems to be the critics don't like it, but the fans are turning up in droves. What do you make of it?
0: Yeah, there's a great article this week that I do

0: I sort of encourage people to seek out. It's from the AV Club, which is a great website that writes about movies and music and popular culture. And it's about the nature of the musical biopic. Now, recently, the Michael Jackson musical biopic has come out, this sort of story of his life. It did really well at the box office. I think it had like a $220 million opening weekend. So it's doing very, very well, which is a little distressing because, look, nobody ever expects these musical biopics to be, you know, a perfect picture of who they're portraying. But the Michael Jackson biopic, it omits, you know, the big thing about Michael Jackson, which was his relationship with children, which was the accusations of sexual impropriety and sexual assault. It also omits, and I think this is unfair to Michael Jackson himself, it omits a lot of the abuse he suffered at the hands of his father. And it sort of shows the whole Michael Jackson experience and his whole life as, you know, this kind of anodyne, very bland rise from you know, obscurity to fame. And it's interesting because, as the article sort of stresses, a lot of people are upset about this Michael Jackson story getting so many, doing so well at the box office, and so few people caring about what Michael Jackson did or caring about that information has been eliminated. But really, that's kind of par for the course for these movies. If you go back in the past 10 years, there have been a lot of musical biopics lately. There was an Amy Winehouse one. Very recently, there was a Springsteen one. There was Rocket Man, the Elton John one. That was actually my favorite of the past several years. There was the Queen one, which was just absolutely wretched, I thought. And a lot of these movies, you know, really what they are is they are sort of advertising for the artist, right? Advertising for the albums. And here's why. Because with these movies, generally, if you want a big studio to make it, and if you want a big distributor to distribute it, you need to get the okay of the family, because no big studio is going to invest a lot of money in a biopic that sort of delves into all the dirty little details of its subject, because the estate of that subject might sue, right? If they had done a Michael Jackson biopic without the involvement of the Michael Jackson estate, then yes, maybe they could have made one that was much more honest about the things that Michael Jackson did and the things that were done to Michael Jackson. But no studio is going to want to touch that because they're afraid of getting sued, which is, you know, fairly understandable. So I think for the foreseeable future, this is what these movies are going to look like. So if you like a musical biopic, great. But I think you need to go into these things knowing that you're watching something that is very, very far from the truth.
1: It's interesting. I think it's different. Journalism has unauthorized biographies and hard questions, whereas filmmaking, it costs so much money. So it's often, like you said, done with the approval of the estate. So one to watch out for. In the meantime, just as the news approaches, Planet of the Apes seems to be back.
2: You maniacs! You blew it up! Oh, damn you!
1: That is the distress of a planet given up to the apes. What can you tell us about this new version?
0: Okay, so Planet of the Apes is a very weird franchise because they tried to reboot it in the, I think, late 90s, early 2000s with a Tim Burton version that had amazing makeup but was overall not a very good movie. And then they sort of successfully did it again several years later. I think Fox owns this property with the James Franco movie that had Caesar in it. It had John Lithgow. It was a very, very good movie. And then they made two more. And then they made another one a few years ago. And now another one's coming out. I like this pace. I think if you know, it's a nice pace for a franchise movie. The thing about something like Marvel or Star Wars is you're just constantly being assaulted with content, and you always feel like you just have to keep up. Whereas Planet of the Apes, you know, every few years we get a good enough Planet of the Apes movie that's probably, you know, that's decent enough that you can while away an evening with. And you don't have to do any homework for it. You don't have to learn about, like, what happened with Caesar. You don't have to learn about the differences between this and the original series. You know, so I really like it because it's just this sort of quiet little franchise that occasionally comes out with a good movie. What's interesting about it to me is that it's being directed by Matt Shakman. Now, Matt Shakman, he was actually a child actor. You can go back and I don't recall any of the sitcoms, but he was in some sitcoms when he was a kid, and you can go back and watch those sitcoms. And what he

0: wound up doing was moving on to sitcoms as a director. He directed Always Sunny in Philadelphia, some other sitcoms. Then he moved on to dramas. He made WandaVision. He was a director for a lot of very solid dramas, Game of Thrones. And then he didn't move on to movies until very recently with the Fantastic Four movie. And it's funny because sort of seeing the dominance of these franchise movies in this sort of movie landscape, right? It used to be, you would say, oh boy, it would be cool if we can get this cool auteur director to make a Marvel movie, right? We used to think that. Yes. And then that started happening, and we found out that, Marvel movies are a style all their own, and if you're going to hire a director to do that, do it. You're really only hiring the director for their name, and you're going to sort of shave off everything that makes them unique, and then they're going to make a Marvel movie that's the same as all the other ones,
1: Kevin, we're just so close to the news, unfortunately.
0: Yeah.
1: But let me...
0: Okay, great.
1: But I'll wrap up. Just send me your final thoughts as well. We've got 10 seconds as well. What did you want to say about now where we are?
0: Just that I think it's very interesting that we are sort of growing our own franchise directors from the ground up rather than, the landscape is changing.
1: Sure.
0: And we're seeing people that cut their teeth on franchises.
1: Thank you. That is Kevin Ott there, Hollywood Reporter. Sorry, I just got us so close to the news. I'll be back in 5.
2: ABC News with Andrew Kaloupas. Voters in the regional New South Wales seat of Farrer are heading to the polls for what could be a historic by-election today. Polls suggest One Nation could be on track to win its first ever lower house federal seat at an election. Political reporter Sarah Tomevska reports from Albury.
3: Pauline Hanson says she's ushering in the winds of change.
4: They're fed up with the direction that Farrer has gone in.
3: The other front runner in this contest is independent Michelle Milthorpe, also tapping into voter frustration with the coalition.
5: It's time to do something differently, otherwise we're going to continue on the same trajectory, and that's not good enough for us right now.
3: Should One Nation win, it'd be the first time voters deliver the party a seat in the House of Representatives. The results here will be closely watched in Canberra, where both major parties are contending, with frustrated voters increasingly willing to look for other options.
2: Three women accused of links to the Islamic State group have faced court over alleged offences committed in Syria. A 32-year-old woman was refused bail in Sydney after being charged with entering a declared conflict zone and allegedly joining ISIS. In Melbourne, two other women, a 54-year-old and her 31-year-old daughter, have been charged with crimes against humanity involving slavery. Professor Don Rothwell from the Australian National University says the allegations are highly significant.
6: What's most particularly interesting, I think, in terms of that material is that two of the women have been charged with crimes against humanity offences, really quite exceptional offences under Australian law in relation to a variety of slavery-related crimes that they've allegedly committed in Syria.
2: U.S. Secretary of State Marco Rubio says Washington is expecting a response from Iran within the next 24 hours to its latest proposal to end the war. Iranian forces have clashed with the U.S. in the Gulf, with both sides blaming each other for the exchange of fire. Marco Rubio says he hopes the response from Iran on their proposal will be reasonable.
7: We're expecting a response from them today at some point. We have not received that yet, in the last hour, but perhaps that will come. Their system is still highly fractured and a bit dysfunctional as well, so that may be serving as an impediment. I hope it's a serious offer. I really do.
2: Results from local elections in England show the two traditional parties, the governing Labour Party and the opposition Conservatives, have suffered huge losses. British Prime Minister Keir Starmer, who's under increasing pressure to step down after a series of missteps and mishaps, says he takes responsibility but won't resign. The right-wing Reform Party is the biggest winner so far, and its leader, Nigel Farage, says the results signal a historic shift in British politics.
8: We've been so used to thinking about politics in terms of left and right, and yet what Reform are able to do is to win in areas that have always been conservative, but equally, we're proving in a big way, we can win in areas that Labour have dominated, frankly, since the end of World War One.
2: German police are searching for at least one suspect after hostages were taken at a bank in the western town of Sinzig. Here's Tim Wharton.
9: Police surrounded the bank following reports of a robbery at the Volksbank branch in Sinzig, a town of around 17,000 people in the Rhine Valley near Koblenz. They said they were told there were several armed thieves and hostages in the bank, and the driver of an armoured van was one of the hostages. 6 hours later, police say special forces entered the bank and freed two people from a locked room, and there was no sign of the thieves. They said that the perpetrators appeared to have left immediately after locking the two people in the vault, and a search is now underway for the robbers.
2: Believers and sceptics alike are about to discover whether the truth is out there with the release of never-before-seen files on UFOs by the US government. The Pentagon says the public can draw its own conclusions on what it's describing as UAPs, or Unidentified Anomalous Phenomena. A website has been set up on which the first tranche of 162 files has been posted. The Pentagon says additional documents will be released on a rolling basis. US President Donald Trump announced in February the files would be released in the interest of transparency. The Pentagon has previously rebutted claims the US government has recovered alien technology or evidence of alien life. ABC News.
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1: Those are the numbers if you'd like to call. I'm Ashwin Sedcar. Stu is the producer. Stuart Crichton is the producer. We're looking after Overnight's, and this is the time of the program where you can call in and discuss anything that is on your mind. 1300 800 222 to let us know. Quick wrap of the weather before we begin. Mostly sunny in Brisbane, 25 degrees. Sydney, it will be 22 degrees, high of 22, mostly sunny. Melbourne, a high of 17, a shower or two. Canberra, a high of 18, morning frost, cloud clearing. Hobart, 18 degrees and partly cloudy. Darwin, 33 and sunny. Adelaide, 19 degrees, shower or two. Perth, 24 degrees and sunny. A couple of your messages as well as we've been moving through the evening. We're talking about how biopics can often be vanilla because the family has to approve them, and so they just want to tell a certain kind of story. Whereas Steve says the best biopic was Karen Carpenter's Plasticine one. This is the Karen Carpenter story, I believe, from 1987, where they used plasticine claymation style dolls to depict the human actors and depict the actual tragic death of Karen Carpenter from anorexia. So an interesting visual approach to that documentary. We've been talking also about animals. One of the themes of tonight has been the moments that you have bonded very closely with an animal, with eye contact. So if there has been something like that for you, I'd love to hear your stories as well. It could be with a raven. We've had one with a stingray earlier on, with a dog, with a brown snake even has come up, although that was more panic. Still, there's been moments of deep eye contact between you and animals. And so if you'd like to share your story, 1300 800 222. Cheryl from Perth writes, "My David Attenborough story is my niece's boys were very quiet. They were sitting with an animal jigsaw puzzle leaning up against the TV. When she asked what they were doing, they said, watching David at the burrow." True words, he is usually at one burrow or another. I like that, David at the burrow, maybe for a kids' show. A lot of animals living underground, some good moles and maybe a badger or two. So what's on your mind? 1300 800 222 is the number to call in. Another topic, entirely different. Queensland is proposing a blanket 10 km an hour speed limit on footpaths, with further amendments being made before a committee, a parliamentary committee. There has been a rise in accidents and offences committed by these e-vehicles that zoom past you very quickly. So what do you think? Should there be a 10 km an hour limit on the streets? I think I'd be in favour of that. I got elbowed slightly by an e-scooter the other day at going at pace, so I wouldn't be averse to a good 10 km hour ban. a couple of themes there for you.

to discuss. But if there's something completely different that is on your mind that you would like to bring to our attention, give me a call, 1300 800 222, 1300 800 222. This is one of my favorite drive songs in the meantime. This is the Doobie Brothers. 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
0: Give me a call now if you'd like to discuss anything on your mind, 1300 800 222. Heather has asked a question about the international guests. Why do you have a lot of international guests is the gist of Heather's question. I think there's two reasons, Heather. One, you know, when you're listening to your local drive show or morning show, it's very much about what's happening in traffic and weather and local politics, what's happening in your city. Overnights, I feel it's a national show and we can discuss some of those bigger topics, which are not often as local, just Australia-wide, worldwide. And so, yeah, we can go, I think, a little broader in content. Secondly, if you're in the UK or the US, you can just watch Coronation Street, step out into the afternoon sun and give the show a call. Whereas if you're an Australian guest, you have to be up at 4 in the morning, 5 in the morning. So that's why you'll see a mix of Australian and international guests on the program.

0: That's another topic, though. 1300 800 222 is the number to call in. Okay, Tracy's texted me a photo of her eyeballing her dog. It's the most incredible photo because the dog is half shade, half light, with amber skin and slightly darker amber eyes. That's art. It's an artistic, up-close photograph. 1300 800 222 is the number to call in to join. Ray, the truckie, is on the road. Hello, Ray.
1: Morning, Ashton. How are you, bud?
0: Good. What's on your mind today?
1: Similar experience to Stuart with his partner's cat. My partner had a dog. When we first got together, and he became my dog, basically.
0: Oh, no, that's... Do you feel guilty when you take over a dog?
1: Oh, no, he loved it. He didn't particularly like the ex-husband too well, but he didn't like me. I just sent a photo through. He was my guard dog looking after my truck.
0: Have you just sent a photo? Okay, let me just see if I can find it. Ray, it hasn't come in yet. Maybe there's a bit of a delay on the photo. Can you describe the dog to us?
1: He's a dachshund Chihuahua cross, and I drove the truck home one weekend, and he just parked himself at the front wheel, and he was my guard dog.
0: And that's it. Maybe he felt a connection to you.

0: Do you think, was there a way you were behaving that you think made the dog open up to you?
1: I was always feeding him his treats and getting, I took out some animal mince for him and put pasta and vegetables in it, and he'd just stand there and bouncing up and down the whole time I was cooking it.
0: Yeah.
1: And then when he finally got to eat it, he was just hoeing into it, so.
0: So you bribed him at first, but then he just liked hanging out with you.
1: Oh, yeah, he'd come on and sit beside me and I'd give him a scratch on the back, or he didn't particularly like his bars, but he knew if I put him to the laundry, he had to go. He'd take a long way around getting there, but he'd get there.
0: Okay, that was his time out zone. What do you mean his bars? His food?
1: When he had to have a bath.
0: Oh, bath. I thought you said bars. Okay. Yeah, so that was your job as well. You had to wash him.
1: Yeah, I'd give him a massage while I was washing him, and he'd love it. And get out and eat like a bloody little pup again. He was better than a 14 at that stage.
0: Yeah. How long ago was this dog?
1: Unfortunately, he passed away about 5 years ago.
0: Yeah. Have you filled the void with another dog, or that's it for you?
1: I haven't as yet. We're in the process of building another house. Once that dog, we'll get another dog, I think.
0: Yeah, and also, you're on the road as a truckie, so can the dog come with you, or is that part of the work?
1: I don't think I'd like to have a dog in the truck. I don't think it's fair to the dog. They haven't got anywhere to run around or...
0: No.
1: And unless I stop and there's, animals and ticks and stuff, so...
0: Yeah. Your photo has just come through. He's so tiny next to the wheel of your truck.
1: Yes. That's my big guard dog.
0: He feels like he is guarding it, doesn't he? He's got that confidence.
1: Yeah, laying in there in the sun and guarding the front wheels.
0: Yeah, I love it. Oh, well, thanks for calling in, Ray.
1: Thanks, Ashton. Have a great weekend.
0: You too, as well. Oh, the animals in our life, they make it better. We had a cat growing up, and I was the youngest of two children. And there was one moment when I was 8 years old when the cat was eyeballing me. And I thought, oh, we're having a nice eyeballing moment. She was on a table. I was sitting at the table. And then she leapt up and bit me on the head and grabbed each side of my face with her claws. And I think she was deciding whether she was higher up the pecking order than me or not in the food chain, in the family food chain. So it was a moment of dominance. And I chased her. So I maintained my position in the family, but they test us sometimes, don't they, those cats? Tom is called in again from Whittlesea in Victoria. Hi, Tom.
2: Hey, Ashram. I did mention it briefly when we spoke before. Loved hearing your, and I still love hearing your immigration stories, your family stories. There's some great experiences there, and I love listening to Alistair, your first contestant, when he was talking about it as well with his family.
0: His family went back to Burma. Grandma was from Burma, wasn't she?
2: Yeah. But, talking about some of the complexities, but I could also hear his affection for, coming to Australia, et cetera.
0: Yeah.
2: I came here in 1969 as an eight-year-old. I turned eight on the plane the day before we arrived here in Australia as Irish migrants, and we came straight to the Preston Migrant Hostel, which is really interesting because when I Google it, there's very little info out there about it, which is really interesting. Considering how many migrants were coming to Australia at that time and how many actually arrived at the Preston Migrant Hostel here in Melbourne. So I shared my first year in Australia with many other diverse immigrant families, a lot of them southern European countries at that point in time. That's obviously changed over the years. And Australia certainly was a lucky country for all of us. It doesn't feel necessarily that way now, I think, to a lot of us, having regard to economic and other prevailing social circumstances.
0: Yeah.
2: But I've done policing for many years, and I'm a great observer of the community. And I love it when I'm out there early in the mornings, 3 or 4 o'clock, and you see our current wave of migrants working at the service stations, all those hard jobs that the rest of us have become too comfortable to do. And they're doing it with great cheer. They're doing it with great enthusiasm. And they're doing it with great confidence for their future. My feeling is maybe it still is a lucky country.
0: I hope so. And you see something different, because when we watch the news, we get the worst stories, don't we? The news often reports the bad news, which is crimes and things that will make you angry if you watch. And this is where I think the division comes from, because if you're seeing migrants, if you don't have personal experience from them as a police officer or as a friend, you might just see crime stories. And that gives you a negative view, do you think, which divides us?
2: Yeah, absolutely. That's it. But I think, as far as the immigration story goes, I think those people consider them

0: consider themselves the luckiest people in the world at the moment. Mm. And they are very generous people when you speak to them as well, when you talk to them.
1: Yeah. So are you still involved with that? You're out in the community and talking to people?
0: I retired after many years, many decades, yeah. But I do some emergency response work now. I get called out from time to time for some emergency response work for the heavy freight industry.
1: Yeah.
0: And I was out the other night, and it was a long travel to the job, and I stopped and got a couple of coffees on the way through at service stations and was served by those sort of people.
1: Yeah.
0: And they're generous.

0: opportunity, their happiness, their facilitation of difficult, complex, sometimes transactions, if you like, at that time of the morning. They do it so willingly.
1: Yeah, they have to be quite peaceful at 3 a.m., I can imagine, as well. Are you worried about the next 15 years or so, Tom? Do you feel we're in for some tense times ahead?
0: I think we're already in those tense times. You know, we've become such a complex world now. I think, the whole global interaction and connectivity that we have has made things more complex. 1969, the 70s, the 80s in Australia, we were still quite insular, protecting, looking after ourselves. But the world's become so much more connected. There's so many more demands to serve a lot of other masters that aren't necessarily in our country. And it's concerning when I reflect on my past. When I look at my day-to-day life, I'm still doing okay. I know a lot of other people aren't. That is worrying. Current crime trends. I'm also concerned that when I look at current crime trends, I hear a lot about locking young people up forevermore, but I don't hear enough about prevention. And that worries me.
1: Yeah, that's a social work job as well, that kind of integrated approach to policing. Who does that the best in the world, do you think, that crime and prevention approach? Which country?
0: I'm probably not qualified enough to speak about which country, but where I see it, and I have, when I first retired from VPOL, or some time back when I did some work with another agency, which is our Department of Justice, who do crime prevention. The people out there in the community are not so much, including the government departments, but the agencies that support them, they do it with great enthusiasm and they do really good work with programs. But it's not popular, when we talk publicly about crime now, for all the agencies to come out and talk about prevention, they seem to think, including our politicians, that it's very popular to talk very heavy-handedly about locking people up. But the horse is bolted then, Ashwin.
1: Yeah, it does sound much easier. It just hits a part of our brain, which is easier, isn't it? The amygdala is fear and reaction. So if you give people a fear-based argument, that's much more popular than a prevention-based argument. There's no equivalent organ in the brain to the amygdala for fear, I don't think, when it comes to prevention. So it just doesn't sell as well.
0: Yeah. That's it. That's a great point. And that selling of politicians trying to retain their seats, obviously.

0: And that is, when we're young, we have our life ahead of us. We're full of hope. Whereas the older you get, the less life there is ahead of you. So you don't have this key ingredient, which is hope for what could be. And so you just, that can shrink. So you have to work really hard, I think, to not become bitter, unless, yeah, there's a challenge there anyway, because of that shrinking of the life that's ahead of you.
1: Yeah, absolutely right. And, you know, when I was working on the Law of Your Quiz, I said to someone, I said, look, I want to be 19 again. So I went out to the kitchen, grabbed a bit of Percha and a can of Coke, and did your quiz with Percha and Coke.
0: Did you say you did the quiz with pizza and Coke?
1: Yeah.
0: Yeah, that's the life, sitting home alone, pizza and Coke, bit of a quiz. It's a good life. Lovely to talk to you, Tom. Thanks for calling.
1: Yeah, ciao. Thanks, Juan.
0: That's Tom in Whittlesea. Nice perspectives there. We're talking about bonding with an animal. Ian writes, hello, Ashwin. Staring directly into a strange dog's or cat's eyes signals a challenge or threat. Very much so. I think it's your own cat or eye, own cat's eye, that's probably safer with that. Anonymous writes, a dachshund chihuahua cross is officially called a chiweenie. I have one chiweenie and four dachshunds or dachshunds. She rules the roost and the four dachshunds know it. That's from Caveman. Thank you for texting in. 0437 774 774 is the number to call. Number to text. You can also call 1300 800 222. 1300 800 222. Tracy is on the line for open line. Stu is just talking to her as well in the producer studios. And then later on, we will talk to a farmer / country singer. So this is a country singer who still works on the farm. So there's a real authenticity to his music. So I'll introduce you to his work after this in a few minutes' time. But Tracy has rung in from Moonee Ponds. Hello, Tracy.
2: Hi, Ash. You liked the photo of my dog, Esther.
0: Oh, very, very artistically shot. Did you did you find the right evening light to shoot Esther in?
2: I would call myself a photographer for the last 3 years since right. I went to the Kimberley, because the colours of the sky are just amazing. But yes, I've gone on to photograph anything, basically.
0: It shows. It had a creative angle and good lighting.
2: Absolutely, exactly. And that's what you say about women over 50, you know, wear white and bright lights, you really look good.
0: I don't know, I've got all these rules I have to keep remembering. So,
2: So look, but to the law and order thing, I've spent the last 3.5 years working up north in the Kimberley. I'm back home in Melbourne at the moment, but I'm now choosing between whether I go back to the Kimberley or you know, another role. But the amount of casework that is needed to wrap around

0: eventually forgave their dad in their late 30s. And I said, why? I said, because he loved them and he didn't know any different. Mm. So what he needed and they needed was intensive support for me to role model how to start the day and how to get yourself to school.
1: Yeah.
0: And how to be focused and how to be supported to do the things that you wanted to do. Now, he was at 11, an absolute gun footballer, yeah? Absolute gun footballer. And he was heading for jail, and that would have been the end. He wouldn't have had too many opportunities. Now, after 10 months, I finished that job and I was on the plane to Perth. And I saw the principal of his school, his primary school, yeah? And she said, oh, Tracy, thank you so much for the work that you did. She goes, his dad's now complaining that at midnight he's playing computer games.
1: That's it, but he's still at home, right?
0: And he's going to school.
1: Yeah. That's amazing. And I wonder what it was, just someone, an adult who just, like you said, had to model it, model good behaviour, and also yes. not... Give him a new identity. Like, he doesn't have to be this rogue bad boy. Just give him a new identity that you can be. There's a better path for you. You're going to have a much better life if you get on this road rather than the one that you're on.
0: Yeah. And healing. Dad needed healing, you know?
1: Yeah. It's complicated, isn't it? Because the law and order message sells really well. The one that you're talking about is hard to sell to the public.
0: It's relational work,
1: yes.
0: Ash, you know, it's connection, it's about pride, you know, building pride in this family, this Indigenous family, that

0: you know, you have suffered and this is pretty shit, but we can address it, you know, bit by bit. Let's look at the housing, let's look at your income support, you know, let's make sure dad, who's you know, in a lot of pain, make sure he's not on unemployment benefits, get him on a disability pension, you know, those sorts of details needed to be, you know, wrapped around that family, and they needed to believe in themselves that they had the skills.
1: Yes, that self-belief and just practical skills. Like you said, one thing at a time, like 1 hour at a time for your day. Don't try and cram it all together. Yeah, really good advice. This is a side topic, Tracy, because I really love what you've said now. Heather has asked you about, please ask Tracy how to spell opacity. It wasn't opacity. You introduced us to it.
0: No, it's opricity.
1: Opricity. You introduced
0: us. And it's A-P-R-I-C-T-Y. Opricity.
1: Opricity, yeah.
0: A-P and then... A-P-R-I-C-I-T-Y.
1: Yes. Opricity. And that was a love of cold day, warm sun on you.
0: Yeah, it's the feeling of sun on your back on a cold day. Yeah. So it's very Melbourne, but it's also very old England. You know, it's an old English word.
1: Lovely word. It's kind of what you're talking about as well. Like these kids have had a cold childhood, but there's a glimmer of sun that goes on them. And, you know, they just need to take it one day at a time, right? And then slowly
0: that's
1: shift.
0: Beautiful. And we all do just need a ray of sun and someone to believe in you and to say, no, you are great. You are not a little criminal. You are the best boy.
1: You know, I haven't had that part that kid is on, but when you feel like someone gets you for the first time, gets where you were coming from, it almost puts a lump in your throat because you've just felt like they haven't understood. And finally, this person gets you. It's rare for humans to understand each other in that way. And I think anyone would get slightly emotional when they meet someone who really gets them in that way.
0: Look, it's a privilege to do the work that I do. It's hard work, but it's an absolute privilege to be able to make those connections and for people to feel like they do belong.
1: Yeah. Well, thanks for sharing your point of view and bringing us opricity.
0: And it's not O, it's A.
1: Oh, sorry, opricity. I haven't said it for a week.
0: Love your show, Ash. You are brilliant. Thank you.
1: Thank you, Tracy, calling in from Mooney Ponds. Opricity, let's bring that word back. That kicked off a whole conversation about words we love. Now, in just a moment, I will introduce you to Will Alexander, who is a country singer, but also works on a farm. So let's have that conversation with Will and share some of his music after this.

0: That's the Bangles with Manic Monday here on ABC Radio. Overnights, we just heard from Tracy in Moonee Ponds. Leanne writes, there are not enough of you though, Tracy, and it won't work on each occasion, but great work, Tracy, as well. Thank you for texting in. If you'd like to join that conversation, the number to text is 0437 774 774, or you can call in as well, 1300 800 222. During the program, we have also been talking about your bonding moments with wild animals. Mine was a toad. Some of you have had, well, not a manatee, a manta ray. Manatee would be lovely, though. Hi, Ash. My eye contact moment with an animal was a black bear that snuck up on me and a friend at night in Canada. The eye contact didn't last long, writes Anonymous. No. What is it? One of them you play dead and one of them you run for your life, the black bear and the brown bear. I'm not sure. Make sure you check the manual before you get to Canada. If you'd like to, as I said, join the program, your text do spice it up. 0437 774 774.
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0: Sorry, some of them are quite relevant to the program, but Chrissy has just said, hi Ashwin, I had a Greek girlfriend in the 70s in Melbourne, loved her family and culture. Miss Kiki, if she's out there, I'm back in Melbourne. Reunion both in our 70s now, Chrissy. Well, Miss Kiki, if you're out there, text Stu. We'll see if we can arrange a reunion. But right now, at this point of the program, what we like to do is introduce you to a new musician with a different spin on life or different kind of music that you'd like to hear about. So Will Alexander is your guest for today. Will is a country music performer, and unlike most others, he actually works on a farm in the country. Here's a taste of his music.

0: So working on the country, it inspires his music just as much as the work of the singers and songwriters who came before him. Slim Dusty, John Williamson, Hank Williams, Dolly Parton, many more. And Will is your guest this morning. Hello, Will.
1: Good morning, Ashwin. How are you?
0: I'm well, thank you. Where are you on a farm? Which state or which part of the world?
1: I'm in the state of New South Wales, central west, sort of around Dubbo.
0: Can you tell us about your farming life?
1: Yeah, I can. It's trying, it's difficult, but you do it for the life, really. I remember I had a bloke tell me once, we were arguing about why we didn't, and someone said, oh, we do it for the lifestyle. And he said, well, it's a life, but there's not a lot of style.
0: Right. Because it's early mornings, isn't it? It's hard work and it's late, it's long days.
1: Yeah, that's right. It's early and it's late. It's probably the best way to sum it up.
0: Right. Were you born into a farm life?
1: No, I wasn't. I wasn't at all, actually. I was born around it. I was born to school teachers, but it was all around. And by the time I left school and needed a job, that's just what was going.
0: Okay. And what kind of farming is it?
1: I cut my teeth mainly on mixed grazing properties, anything to do with livestock, but a little bit of sort of broadacre cropping and stuff like that in between as well.
0: How does that work that you do find its way into your songs?
1: Well, I suppose when you write songs, at least for my experience, writing songs is, the lived experiences is what comes out of the pen, and those are just mine. So that's what comes out.
0: It has a real authenticity to it because you're not dreaming about this farm life. You're actually probably digging fence posts or mustering, that kind of work. Can you talk about some of the specific activities maybe that turn up in your songs?
1: Well, that's the thing. I sort of do dream about them. That's the painful aspect. Right, okay. I can't escape it.
0: Just bad. Are they nightmares or are they good dreams?
1: Oh, they can often be unsettling sorts of dreams, but you hit the nail on the head there. There's a lot of sort of monotonous tasks. You're always checking fences and maintaining infrastructure like that to keep your stock in, and things like that can definitely keep you up at night when you're wondering whether or not a fence is still standing.
0: Is it just you? Or is it your property? Or are you working on it for someone else? What's the situation?
1: No, well, these days I sort of work on multiple properties. I used to, when I was younger, I lived on one and worked for a bloke, and now I sort of get around and do a few different properties.
0: So it is hard work. You've brought that up before. What's the rewarding part of the work that you do?
1: Well, it's sort of hard to explain because to most people they can't really see what the reward is. But I suppose it's problem solving and there's just a personal sense of satisfaction in a hard day's work, I guess, is what most of us would feel. But you do have to really love it to be doing it. You can't really, fake it.
0: No. Does nature benefit you at all? Or are you just working too hard to stop? You can't really take it in the same way when you're working so hard.
1: Well, there's probably times where you aren't taking it in or you sort of take it for granted. But yeah, definitely for me, being outside and just being sort of involved in the world around you is probably what got me into it in the first place, really. But yeah.
0: Is it also the case that you have big open skies, probably less light pollution, you have big landscapes, you're not compressed into an apartment block or something small? Does that expand your mind as well? It lets your mind wander and dream a bit more?
1: Oh, well, I definitely think so. I mean, a lot of the songs that I've written have come after a day probably in the saddle or something, just sort of viewing everything and things are quiet. And so I definitely think there's a clarity to that probably brings out a lot of creativity.
0: So nature has influenced you. Your father has as well. Can you tell us about the influence he had from a young age?
1: Yeah, well, musically, yeah, my dad, he was a guitar player and quite a good singer. And I grew up going to church with him as well, and he was, singing in the church, and I learned how to sing harmonies and just follow along with him. So most little boys probably want to be their dad to some degree, and I wouldn't have picked up the guitar if it wasn't for him.
0: I'm going to play your song Boundary Rider Blues in just a moment, but this is a small sample of your work from I Hold Your Love Dear. Just give us the grab first, and then we can talk about this song.

0: Was that about someone in particular?
1: No, it actually wasn't. love songs were always the thing that I've struggled with as a songwriter. I just could never really do it. I couldn't put one together that was any good or had any meaning. And that song, I literally just wrote that because I was trying really hard to write one.
0: Okay. What's the difficulty with writing a love song?
1: I don't know. I probably, maybe because I spent so much of my life never being in love. So it's I find it hard to write about stuff that I don't feel.
0: Is it hard to meet people out in the country?
1: No, it's well, yeah, it can be. I mean, life's what you make of it, and you can certainly get involved in community, but maybe I've just been too much of a recluse.
0: Yeah. Is it also that love songs, well, love maybe is more unspoken. It's meant to be felt rather than put into words so neatly, like a maths formula. So it's hard to find words that don't sound silly in songs.
1: Well, yeah, you're right. It could be a part of that too. Maybe it's, you know, maybe there just aren't words for certain things sometimes.
0: What is your wheelhouse? If it's not, you think, love songs, where do you really feel comfortable when it comes to songwriting?
1: I've probably got a tendency towards the melancholy aspect of life. I don't know if that's healthy, but that seems to be what's easiest to come out of me.
0: Yeah, can we explore that a little bit? Because when I asked you about farming life, you started about how it's quite difficult and the hours are long and you have to love it. You went to the darker elements of it first. Can you talk about maybe, which is normal, I suppose, you focus on that. What is the tendency towards melancholy? Is there anything you can explain about where that comes from?
1: Well, I think for most of us, I mean, the difficult parts of life, maybe we struggle to manage, even just as a culture. You know, there's lots of taboos around the darker sides of life, and I guess songs is just a cathartic sort of therapy for a lot of people, whether you make it or you just listen to it, and it just lends itself well to dealing or processing with the more difficult aspects of life, perhaps.
0: Very true. So it's quite helpful for you out there. Claude has messaged us out. I really love his music. Thanks, says Claude. P.S. What a great lifestyle, not having to live in the cities. Contrast, if you could, the city lifestyle with the country lifestyle.
1: Well, I like dabbling in the city lifestyle when I get the chance. I like seeing the differences, but it's probably the claustrophobia is what I've struggled with the most being in the city. Is just there's a lot at your fingertips for sure, but sometimes there's too much at your fingertips. You know, I don't know, I'm the sort of person, I need things to be a bit empty.
0: Yeah, I like that. And many of us probably feeling that in the cities, especially as we get older, we crave a bit more emptiness. We don't want the pace and the hustle as much. Right now you're listening to Will Alexander, singer, songwriter, talking to us about his music. You've released a couple of albums. Can you talk about the experience of putting them together, writing to recording?
1: Yeah, well, I don't know if my experience is that similar to a lot of musicians. I think my songs, they come randomly and probably over a long period of time. And both of my albums weren't necessarily something I started out to do from the beginning. They just sort of formed over time. And after a while, you sort of realised you were putting something together, and so you just slapped it all together with a bit of glue and hope it stuck.
0: That's the freedom, isn't it, of being independent. You don't have a record label saying, put all these songs together by this date, go on this tour. Can you maybe talk about the career side of music? Are you pursuing something more and eventually moving away from the land and touring more?

0: Yeah, well, in the last sort of couple of years, for years, I didn't pursue it in any way at all. And in the last couple of years, I've certainly leaned a little bit more into it and explored opportunities. And I actually do have a record label now, which I do still find a lot of freedom with, thankfully, and they're very good to me. But yeah, the business side of things is something that I'm still, trying to learn and definitely struggling with at times, but it is one of those, it's there's a lot of wonderful things about it, but certainly a lot of, quite confronting things about that line of work.
1: Yeah, I mean, without obviously getting yourself in trouble with people in the industry, that you need to have good relationships. Can you tell us about some of the difficult parts of the industry, if I could put it that way, the things that you don't like as much?
0: Yeah, well, I think a lot of it's just personal. I mean, there's a lot of putting yourself out there and putting your heart on the line or your name on the line, and for anyone that's had any experience with the business, it's one of those things where it's 95% rejection.
1: Yeah.
0: You put yourself forward for certain opportunities or to try and get a leg up, and every now and then you get this little win, and it can feel like you take five steps back to take one forward.
1: Yes, especially in the arts as well. I guess it feels like a real hustle because it's a dream for a lot of people. Comedy, acting, music, it can feel like you're up against it. Whereas maybe people who start out as artists, they just want to make good work, good songs as well. Now they have to hustle and network and do press releases and pitch. And is that part of it less pleasant for you?
0: Well, for sure, and I think and it's easy to lose sight of that whole thing and that the whole reason you got into it in the first place. And to anyone who's sort of struggling with that, that's the only encouragement I can give is just to find your roots again and realize why you're doing it and focus on the actual creation of the art instead of, trying to how to market it or how to promote stuff. Sometimes we just need to go back to just trying to create the best art we can.
1: I think so. There's more joy in that as well, right? Because the red tape is not joy inducing, but when you get excited about a message, even if it's a love song, it still makes you motivated, doesn't it?
0: Oh, absolutely. Absolutely. There's nothing, if you come with a good song or you have a nice idea and you tend to realize, oh, that's why I got into it in the first place.
1: You're listening to singer-songwriter Will Alexander. I'm Ashwin here on ABC Radio Overnights, talking about Will's music. Who have you met along the way?
0: I've been fortunate enough in the last only sort of recently in my career to meet a lot of wonderful people in country music, and probably the people that I've been most excited to meet are the ones that probably don't get recognized that often. It's the quieter, kind people that probably don't get the attention they deserve. But I've been to some fancy award shows and things like that now, and certainly been able to rub shoulders with some people I didn't expect to.
1: Any reflections on musicians in the industry? How would you characterize them if you could?
0: Well, I've certainly learnt, which probably isn't a great shock, is that everyone's just we're all just people. No one, anyone, whether they've had great or no success at all, everyone's just they're just people. Everyone's just themselves, and no one's got a glowing light behind them or anything like that. We're all sort of flawed and wonderful in our own ways.
1: You have a tour coming up. Can you tell us some of the details? If Claude, for instance, wants to come along, well, what are the details?
0: Well, there's very little details I actually can give at the moment, only that we're sort of hibernating at the minute, and then in the springtime we're going to have a whole bunch of shows sort of all across the country and all through all the states. So if you're following along on social media or anything like that, we'll probably have announcements on that in the next couple of months.
1: Okay, and is there a vibe to your shows? Are they outdoors, indoors? Do you talk a lot to the crowd? Can you summarize what it's like, the atmosphere?
0: Well, it can be a bit of a mixed bag, I guess. We've done all kinds of different shows, and from theatres to the back of trucks. And but I try to talk with people at my shows and explain where the songs are coming from, and definitely make it a bit of an experience if I can.
1: Can you explain this song to us, Boundary Rider Blues?
0: Yeah, pretty easily I can explain that one. That was just a song I wrote when I first started working on stations, just about one of the more monotonous tasks you've got to do. And I guess I tried to romanticize

0: something that I didn't feel that romantic about.
1: Well, I think that's a gift in life, right? Because we all have to deal with monotony. So if we can make it a bit romantic and exciting, I think that's a good skill for all of us.
0: I think so. And I think for anyone that has experienced what the song's about, you probably might get a little bit of a chuckle out of it.
1: Okay. All right. We'll give it a run. Will Alexander, thanks for your time this evening.
0: Thanks, mate. Appreciate it.
1: This is Boundary Rider Blues.

0: spreadsheet preparation blues. It's not so good, but a lot of you, Claude, especially, really enjoyed his music. Claude says, "That's so beautiful, Ashwin. Brings a tear to my eye. Would you please tell us his name again? Will Alexander." So look up Will Alexander Singer, because there might be a couple of other Will Alexander.
1: More than 3 months after former federal opposition leader Susan Lee resigned, voters in the New South Wales seat of Farrer will today head to the polls to elect her replacement. Melinda Hayter reports.
2: A former coalition stronghold, history could today be made in this vast regional electorate. 12 candidates are vying to become the next member for Farrer, but One Nation's David Farley and independent Michelle Millthorpe are the two frontrunners. If One Nation succeeds, it'll be the first lower house seat the party's claimed at the ballot box. With no Labor candidate, whoever wins will have to work with the government to effect the change they've been promising throughout the campaign. The Australian Electoral Commission says around 40% of voters have already cast their vote.
1: There have been renewed strikes in the Persian Gulf as Iran's foreign minister accuses the US of a reckless military adventure and undermining diplomatic efforts to end the war. Global Affairs editor Laura Tingle reports.
3: US Central Command said it had fired on and disabled two empty Iranian-flagged oil tankers as they tried to reach an Iranian port. Meanwhile, the United Arab Emirates intercepted two ballistic missiles and three drones fired by Iran, which left three people injured. Despite the latest strikes, both the US and Iran say this ceasefire is holding. US Secretary of State Marco Rubio said Washington expected a response from Iran on Friday, but time is now running out on that prediction, and the Iranian foreign minister has in the meantime said every time a diplomatic solution is on the table, the US opts for a reckless military adventure. Laura Tingle, ABC News, Jerusalem.
1: The Kremlin has warned diplomats at the Australian embassy in Ukraine's capital to evacuate ahead of threatened Russian strikes this weekend. Sian Valence reports from London.
4: Russian President Vladimir Putin announced a ceasefire with Ukraine over this weekend, trying to secure Moscow's Victory Day parade, which marks the end of World War II. The Kremlin says it will retaliate with no mercy if the truce is broken, warning foreign embassies in Kyiv, including Australia's, to evacuate in case it strikes. The Department of Foreign Affairs has condemned Russia's threats, calling them a further demonstration of Russia's disdain for international norms and civilian safety. It told the ABC it's monitoring the situation closely.
1: Scientists are warning that people living in poorer parts of Europe are more likely to die as a result of climate change. In the first study of its kind, researchers found that factors such as poverty and the inability to properly heat or cool homes contribute to about 100,000 deaths across Europe each year. Researchers hope the findings will push governments to factor inequality into their climate policies. The Pentagon has begun releasing what it claims are never-before-seen files on UFOs following a promise by US President Donald Trump. Here's Tim Wharton.
5: President Trump announced in February that all files relating to UFOs would be released, saying it was time for transparency regarding the complex and important matters of aliens, extraterrestrial life, and unidentified aerial phenomena. He made it a priority to declassify government files shortly after former President Barack Obama sparked a surge in interest by telling a podcast host that aliens were real. He later clarified that, saying there was no evidence they'd made contact during his presidency, but he said the truth is out there. Now, the Pentagon's brand new dedicated website can help you find it. The first tranche of files are there, and more will follow from agencies including the FBI, NASA, and National Intelligence.
1: To sport, and in the AFL, the Western Bulldogs have got away with a thrilling 2-point victory over Port Adelaide at the Adelaide Oval. With the details, Aaron Bryans.
6: The Dogs led by a small margin all night in a defensive chess battle, but snatched 2 points at the death to hold off a fast-finishing Power, who suffered their second single-digit heartbreak in 7 days. A late head clash between Tim English and Matt Kennedy has the Dogs' ruck in some doubt for next week, whilst Miles Bergman suffered a sprained toe. Over at the Gabba, the Lions held off a late fight from Carlton to win their 6th game in 7 matches by 11 points. Aaron Bryans, ABC Sport, Adelaide.
1: In rugby league, Parramatta has completed a stunning Golden Point victory, coming from behind to down North Queensland 33-30 in Townsville. The undermanned Eels crossed twice in the final 6 minutes of normal time before halfback Mitchell Moses kicked the game-winning field goal and Ronald Volkman converted a penalty awarded for an infringement on Moses. Parramatta flyer Josh Adokar finished the night with 2 tries as Cowboys veteran

0: Jason Tumalolo became his side's most capped player. ABC News.
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2: Good morning. I have just finished the news and I have to tell you what time it is because we are edging towards the morning. It's 3:05 now in Perth. It is 3:50 in Eucla, 4:35 a.m. in Adelaide, and 5 o'clock on the East Coast and the southeast of the country. In just a moment, I will introduce you to a couple of interesting festivals going on. We have a touch of Italy. We have a touch of South Australia. So if you are in the area or if you're traveling around the country, stick around for that conversation. And then Gordon Lynch, on the other side of the half-hourly news, will be explaining how we can all stay fit even when we're on holiday. But before we get there, let's see what the markets hold for us today. Scott Hamilton is a business and finance commentator, joins you now. Hello, Scott.
3: Good morning, Ashwin. How are you?
2: I'm well, thank you, this morning. How are the markets looking?
3: Look, it's all about jobs in the US. Ashwin, the Bureau of Labor Statistics in the US released its monthly jobs report for April, and we see that in the US, the economy added 115,000 jobs in April, and we saw also the US unemployment rate remained steady at 4.3%. Now, this is despite the global energy shocks we've seen, in fact, due to the conflict in the Middle East, as we know. Now, financial markets in the US, well, we're expecting an increase of around about 55,000. So certainly it was a larger number than that. But as we know, the US inflation still remains elevated at 3.3%, and it's the highest level of inflation there since May of 2024, and still a concern in the US there. And as we know, the US cash rate, well, that range is between 3.5% and 3.75%. But look, the US financial market initially rose on that data, but since that data has been released, it certainly has eased right back. And in fact, inflation fears or concerns are still front and center in the US financial markets. If we have a look at the Dow Jones Industrial, it's currently down 94 points at 49,502 points. S&P and NASDAQ were still firm throughout that day trade there. But if I look at the Australian market, ASX 200 fell 133 points, or down 1.51%, or a wiping of around about $40 billion Aussie off the market to 8,744 points. Still concerns about inflation and the global economy more broadly. Asia and Europe also fell as well, so followed suit there. But the Aussie dollar, it was mostly up on the crosses overnight, up against the US dollar at 72.44 cents to the US dollar and $1.21 cents to the New Zealand dollar. Oil gained, again, there's still that concern about the Middle East. There is some commentary around possibly a Friday announcement in the Middle East, but still with that, having said that, oil was up 83 cents, $95.64 US a barrel. Gold up $19.20 to $4,730.10 US an ounce. And in terms of data releases, Ashwin, whilst building approvals for March will be released on Monday, here domestically in Australia, all eyes will be on Canberra for Tuesday evening for the Australian budget. So one to watch there.
2: Thank you, Scott.
3: Have a lovely day. Thanks so much, Ashwin.
2: And you too. Scott Hamilton there, business and finance commentator. Quick run of the weather that you can expect today. Brisbane, it will be 25 degrees, mostly sunny. Sydney, 22, mostly sunny. Melbourne, 17 degrees, shower or two. Canberra, 18 degrees, morning frost, cloud clearing. Hobart, 18 and partly cloudy. Darwin, 33 degrees and sunny. Adelaide, 19 and a shower or two. Perth, 24 degrees and sunny. One of the themes of today's program since the quiz has been the moments you've bonded with a wild animal. Leanne writes, when walking past a quiet three-way intersection, being watched by approximately 5 to 6 magpies sitting on the signs around dusk, I looked at them and said, "Hello, Maggies," and received an immediate response of group warbling. Set me up for a great day. That's the kind of bonding we need with our wildlife. If you've got any more stories of bonding with animals, text 0437 774 774. You can call in too, 1300 800 222. Let me introduce you to those quirky festivals coming up here on ABC Radio overnights. This is Boy Meets Girl.

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0: Simo, text from Niue. Hi, Ashwin. I have a frog that can sing, dance and do magic tricks. However, every time I try to show him off to other people, he just sits there just like a frog and makes me look like an idiot. Classic frog behaviour. Unless that is the magic trick. That's what we've got to be careful of. Pamela has texted in to say, I'm going to Adelaide Zoo on Mother's Day.

0: wild experience and hand feeding the tigers. I'm so excited. There must be small tigers. Hopefully tiger babies, Pamela. All right. What are you up to? 0437 774 774 is the number to text in, or you can call in on 1300 800 222. Helen has called in from Neil. Hello, Helen.
1: Hello, Ashwin. Good morning, everybody. And we're up to a lot too, always, as always, up here in the Wimramalli of Victoria.
0: I was going to say, is there a nil tiger? Do you have any a nil zoo or any wild animals out there?
1: No, we don't have any wild animals. Oh, there's a few two-legged ones running around, but not so much in animal life.
0: That's okay. No,
1: but
0: just the good ones.
1: Our football team is always known as the Nil Tigers.
0: Oh, I like that, yep.
1: So I'm not sure where they're playing today, of course, but yeah. Oh, I think they're home game today. Yes.
0: Okay.
1: Anyway,
0: what's happening in Nil today?
1: The Lions Club are always over there with their raffle, with a load of wood on the back of a trailer. The Lions Club of Nil.
0: Always
1: so
0: fundraising.
1: At the, yes, always fundraising. They're a wonderful, wonderful club here in Nil and surrounding. Look, this morning, Ashwin, we've got the plant and produce market, which is happening at Lockie Keller's Coffee Van under the willows here in the main centre or along, you know, the main strip. And Also, tonight at the Nil Farmers Arms Hotel is a comedy show, and that's reservations, please make, because of dinner and so forth. And today I'm going off to Dimboola to the Mother's Day Market and Mad Hatter's Tea Party, and that market starts 9 o'clock until 1 o'clock, and the Imaginarium Courtyard is 11 o'clock till 12. And they do ask you to wear the best steampunk hat, because you know, Ashwin, Dimboola is very well known for steampunk. Mm. If you just Google it, you'll find out all about that. But tomorrow, of course, is Mother's Day, and happy Mother's Day to all those lovely, lovely mums who put up with us all and brought us into the world. A brunch and lunch at the Nil Farmers Arms Hotel tomorrow, 10 till 12 for brunch, and, of course, 12 till 2 for lunch, and reservations must be made. Rainbow. Oh, you know, up at Rainbow, little town there, that's Hayden's Cafe, and they've got a Mother's Day lunch on Sunday from 12 till 2:30, $30 for two course set menu. As also the Eureka Hotel in Rainbow, I believe, also have a Mother's Day lunch.
0: Okay.
1: And the Rainbow Turbo Gallery is open until the 17th of May, and next Sunday, the 17th, don't forget, we've got the Nil Lions Club Market here at JPEX Park.
0: Lots of good stuff happening in Nil. Thank you
1: a
0: for calling.
1: A lot of good stuff. Please come, and I'd love to see you all and meet you. Just ask around for me, Helen of Nil, and I'm sure you'll find me.
0: Thank you, Helen. Look around for Helen of Nil. In the meantime, there's a couple of other festivals happening. Amanda Fretwell is hosting one in South Australia, which is called the Heritage Floriu Festival. How am I pronouncing this, Amanda?
2: The Heritage Floriu Post Festival.
0: Floriu Post Festival. Tell us about this festival.
2: So this is a festival we have every 2 years as part of the bigger South Australian History Festival. And our district, we've decided the Historical Society to present a few different events to make a festival within a festival, and we're now going on for our fourth time of doing that. So

0: Today we're going to have our Walking Together with Ghana event, and that's in one of our local parks, Banksia Park. And we've got Ghana Ngarrindjeri man Drew Kilner coming to talk about cultural practices, but also to walk through the park and show bush foods and useful plants in the area.
1: Can you tell us about the area that you're in? It's Yankalilla, right, just south of a few 70 kilometres or so south of Adelaide. Tell us about the area and what's around there.
0: So we've got beautiful coastline with our coastal towns of like Karrakalinga, Normanville, Cape Jervis, Rapid Bay. And then we go inland towards Victor Harbour, where we have main town Yankalilla, and going to Inman Valley and Maiponga. So little area on the opposite side of the peninsula to Victor Harbour, people might know.
1: Okay. And if people would like to come along to this festival, is there a website they can check out?
0: Yes. The whole festival hub and all the information is at the Fleurieu Coast Visitor Centre. And if you just Google visitfleurieucoast.com.au, you'll get to the right place.
1: Okay. Thank you for your time today, Amanda.
0: Thank you.
1: That's Amanda Fretwell. And Fleurieu is F-L-E-U-R-I-E-U, Heritage Fleurieu Coast Festival. And Amanda Fretwell is from the Yankalilla District Historical Society. Let's head a little north from Adelaide towards Canberra. Lyndall Heddle joins you now, the president of Viva Italia. Hello, Lyndall.
2: Hello. Oh, sorry, I'm a bit croaky.
1: Oh, that's okay. Have you been having a bit too much fun at the festival?
2: Probably. And so, you know, it was just funny. May I just say, Inman Valley, I worked in Adelaide for a few months during COVID, and I isolated in Inman Valley for two weeks.
1: What is it like over there for you?
2: In Inman Valley or in Canberra?
1: In Inman Valley, yeah. I mean, it's the rival festival. No, I'm just being silly. What's it like over there?
2: It was beautiful. The police would ring me and say, "Lil, we're coming via Inman, we're coming via you now. Come out in the veranda and give us a wave."
1: Oh, friendly, friendly small town vibes over there in the Inman Valley. Now, you're in not a big town, but still Canberra's an established town. You've brought a touch of Italy to Canberra. It's not very old, this Italian festival, is it? Can you tell us about it?
2: Well,

0: been going since the end of March. I know it sounds a lot, but we have a lot of signature events and partner events. But tonight we've got our gala. We have about 160, just over 160 people, and we fundraise, and we're going to hopefully raise enough money to send a student of Italian from the Australian National University to study Italian again in Siena, which we did last year as well. And, it's great. And also to support our community, Italian community here in Canberra.
1: You weren't born into an Italian household. You travelled over there and got a love for the country. Is that correct?
0: Absolutely. I do say it was my under the Tuscan sun moment. Mm. I ran away from home in 2011. Was going to stay just for a few months in Siena, and I ended up staying for nearly 2 years. And, I became a snail, but that's another story.
1: Okay. Right. So now you've brought it into the community. Even though someone has come in from the outside, you've embraced the community, you've put it on. What are some of the there's just one day left, though, isn't there, for this festival?
0: There is, but we've had some huge highlights. Last, funny enough, probably one of my smaller events, but one of the most beautiful, was Four Seasons in a Cave. So we had found Four Seasons with our wonderful Gravilia String Quartet from Canberra. So we're out at Carrie's Cave at Wee Jasper. We squeezed 83 people into this beautiful cave, and there's nothing like it ever. We had the new ambassador to Italy, his wife, and also our new deputy ambassador from Italy were both there, and they were just over the moon with it. And oh my gosh, you can do recordings down there. The sound was so amazing. And then I had a little Italy festa also. We ended up, I thought maybe we'd get 2,500 people. We had between 5,000 and 6,000 people attend, which just goes to show how people just love Italy so much, and the culture and the food, particularly. The food. Everyone just loves the food, right?
1: Food, yeah. The music, the arch-

0: Sounds like a lot of fun. Lyndall, thank you for your time today.
1: Been a pleasure. Thank you for having me.
0: Lyndall Hoddle is the founder of this festival, Viva Italia. So if that appeals to you, look that one up. A message has come in, Ashwin, today, Saturday the 9th of May, Historical House, Currumbead, home of Dorothy McKellar, is open to the public, 9:30 to 1:30 in Gunnedah in New South Wales. So if you're in the area, that's another option for you today. We'll check in with Gordon Lynch after the news as well. And that's it, really. Some of you will be leaving us for the half-hourly news. But if you'd like to keep going with the program, stick around. You can join in. I think WA will be staying with us. And you can always listen back afterwards, after the program. Before we get to that news, though, this is Billy Thorpe. It's Almost Summer.

Billy Thorpe. It's almost summer. It's been a wildlife-themed program this morning. Good morning, Ashwin. Thank you for your show. It's a great way to start our Saturday as Tanya and I sit at our table watching the wildlife outside, just waiting for the wrens to wake up while a mother and baby kangaroo make their way past on the property across the road. Heading off to the footy in Robe today, where the Robe Roosters take on the Kalangadoo, which promises to be a clash of heavyweights. Have a great weekend, Anton from Pink's Beach, Limestone Coast in South Australia. Anton getting some animal medicine there with the wrens and the kangaroos. I think that's been the theme. See if you can make

0: coalition.
1: It's time to do something differently, otherwise we're going to continue on the same trajectory, and that's not good enough for us right now.
2: Should One Nation win, it'd be the first time voters deliver the party a seat in the House of Representatives. The results here will be closely watched in Canberra, where both major parties are contending, with frustrated voters increasingly willing to look for other options.
3: Three women accused of links to the Islamic State group have faced court over alleged offences committed in Syria. A 32-year-old woman was refused bail in Sydney after being charged with entering a declared conflict zone and allegedly joining IS. In Melbourne, two other women, a 53-year-old and her 31-year-old daughter, have been charged with crimes against humanity involving slavery. Professor Don Rothwell from the Australian National University says the allegations are highly significant.
4: What's most particularly interesting, I think, in terms of that material is that two of the women have been charged with crimes against humanity offences, really quite exceptional offences under Australian law in relation to a variety of slavery-related crimes that they've allegedly committed in Syria.
3: US Secretary of State Marco Rubio says Washington's expecting a response from Iran within the next 24 hours to its latest proposal to end the war. Iranian forces have clashed with the US in the Gulf, with both sides blaming each other for the exchange of fire. Tehran says it acted in retaliation for what it describes as US aggression, which Washington denies. Mr. Rubio says he hopes the response from Iran on their proposal will be reasonable.
5: We're expecting a response from them today at some point. We have not received that yet, as you know, in the last hour, but perhaps that will come. Their system is still highly fractured and a bit dysfunctional as well, so that may be serving as an impediment. I hope it's a serious offer. I really do.
3: Results from local elections in England show the two traditional main parties, the governing Labour Party and the opposition Conservatives, have suffered huge losses. British Prime Minister Keir Starmer, who's under increasing pressure to step down, says he takes responsibility but won't resign. The right-wing Reform Party is the biggest winner so far. Its leader, Nigel Farage, says the results signal a historic shift in British politics.
6: We've been so used to thinking about politics in terms of left and right. And yet what Reform are able to do is to win in areas that have always been conservative, but equally we're proving in a big way we can win in areas that Labour have dominated, frankly, since the end of World War I.
3: German police are searching for at least one suspect after hostages were taken at a bank in the western town of Sinzig. Tim Wharton reports.
7: Police surrounded the bank following reports of a robbery at the Volksbank branch in Sinzig, a town of around 17,000 people in the Rhine Valley near Koblenz. They said they were told there were several armed thieves and hostages in the bank, and the driver of an armoured van was one of the hostages. 6 hours later, police say special forces entered the bank and freed two people from a locked room, and there was no sign of the thieves. They said that the perpetrators appeared to have left immediately after locking the two people in the vault, and a search is now underway for the robbers.
3: The Trump administration has released a tranche of declassified files relating to unidentified flying objects. North America correspondent Cayman Gogg.
8: The batch of files includes decades of investigations into reported sightings of unidentified aerial phenomena. Many of the photos and videos uploaded are murky and show small clusters of dots without any conclusive explanation of what was filmed or captured. President Donald Trump said the public can decide for themselves what is going on and said to have fun with the latest release of files. Earlier in the year, former President Barack Obama said aliens were real, but that he had not seen any evidence of extraterrestrials during his time in the White House.
3: Briefly, the Western Bulldogs have hung on for a nail-biting two-point victory over Port Adelaide, 10-14-74 to 10-12-72. And the Brisbane Lions endured a late surge to defeat Carlton by 11 points. That's the latest ABC News.
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10: Good morning. We have 25 minutes together, so let's focus. We need to work on our holiday health and fitness. If you are planning on getting out there, don't just sit on the beach sipping your little cocktails, watching the ocean and gaining pounds. No. You can stay fit. You can eat healthy. It doesn't always have to be Parmigianas all holiday long. So we will have Gordon Lynch along to help us to stay healthy while on vacation, on holiday. That's the theme of

this last half hour of the program. Really, the theme of the whole program, though, which has come up again and again, is animal connection stories, the ways that you have connected with wild animals. Martin says, while camping on Wilson's Promontory a few years ago, I was woken by something else in my sleeping bag. After my partner called the ranger, it was discovered that a juvenile wombat must have mistaken my sleeping bag for its burrow. Neither I nor it were injured. That's a good story that you and neither of you were injured, but it would be very hard for the wombat to go back to a burrow. Once you've experienced sleeping bag, it's like winning the wombat lottery. But how do you go back to a burrow? I'm not sure. I hope that wombat still managed to find some happiness in the years since. This is another message that's come in. Hi, Ashwin. Some years ago, I worked at the Pooncarry Public School, 140 kilometres northwest of Mildura. One day a week, my chosen mode of transport was my trusty motorbike. I had a lot of encounters with the wildlife, as you could imagine. One day I was riding home and about 20 kilometres out of Pooncarry, I noticed some hawks up ahead, circling in the sky. As I got closer to the area, I could see a rather large wedge-tailed eagle starting to take flight from his prized carcass. When I was right next to this majestic bird, which was not about 5 feet off the ground and in full flight, I prayed that it didn't veer left and cross my path. Just at that moment, this raptor looked left and our eyes met for what seemed like minutes. At that point, the eagle seemed to assess the situation and swooped upwards and disappeared. As our eyes met, my body started to tingle, and it did so for the next 120 kilometres. Thanks for your show. Love your work. Stephen from Kurlwa. Thank you for that story. There must have been some dinosaur connection going on, meeting the eyes of a raptor. Because if a dinosaur looked at you, your body would tingle for 120 kilometres. So a little bit of ancestral memory maybe came back. But I love your animal bonding stories. If you've got any more, you can text them to 0437 774 774. Call in as well if you like, 1300 800 222. And then we will get to Gordon Lynch solving your travel health problems on ABC Radio Overnights. This is Gabrielle.

0: That's Gabrielle and Dreams. Jenny from Broadbeach says, good morning, Ashwin. What a gorgeous song to wake up to. I like it too. I was choosing between that and I'm Like a Bird by Nelly Furtado because we've just been talking about staring into the eyes of a wedge-tailed eagle. I thought Dreams was a more beautiful start to the day, so I'm glad you're enjoying it.
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0: It's a real test of your strength, your commitment to fitness, really, isn't it? While you're on holiday or traveling, to stay fit while on holiday is a real test. So normally I think it's a bit of a get out of jail free card to just be lazy, eat some bad food and think you'll fix it later. But for those of you out there who would like to stay fit and enjoy your holiday, you'd be surprised at how simple it is. Professor Gordon Lynch is the director of the Centre for Muscle Research in the Department of Physiology at the University of Melbourne, and he is here to tell us exactly how simple it is. Good morning, Gordon.
4: Good morning, Ashwin. I wonder if it is so simple.
0: It should be simple. I never do this correctly. I suppose that we get lazy. So that must be the beginning, right? It's overcoming our laziness.
4: Well, in a way, but it's also if you've worked very hard and you need to have a relaxation, I think it's pretty good to have that too. So the first thing is, you know, should you exercise, should you train in a focused manner or just relax? You know, and whether you're traveling for work or for pleasure, my feeling is you don't want to lose, you know, the fitness gains that you've worked so hard to achieve. But even if you want a layoff from your normal gym routine, the trick is not to have too much of a layoff. And I think this speaks to a topic we covered a few weeks ago about detraining. The main consideration is, how long do you think you're expecting to be away for? If it's just for a few days, I would suggest using that time for recovery. So if you're training solidly for a few days, then a few days of rest is going to be a very good thing for your body. So if you can plan your routine so your break fits into a scheduled recovery or rest period, that's going to be a bonus, of course. If you're going to be away for a week or longer, then I think we need to consider what exercise options might be available to you. Will the place you're staying at offer a gym or a pool, or, you know, what's the weather going to be like, where you're going to be going to, and so on. So I think the most important consideration here is keeping it real. You know, it's important to be realistic about your travelling and, of course, your training. So it's unlikely you'll be able to do your usual exercise routine. More likely, you know, you're going to be doing much less because you're going to have restrictions on your time because family or work commitments. You might not have access to the equipment you normally use. And I think that's okay. I think the goal when traveling is just to try and get that maintenance level of fitness. You've worked hard to get to that level. Let's just keep the engine ticking over. So it's about planning, you know, and what you should be packing and thinking, well, you've got an exercise option. And a couple of things I think might be good here, Ashwin. You could pack a skipping rope. It doesn't take up much room in your suitcase. Some people who are very energetic and do a lot of skipping will swear by this exercise. I used to do a bit of skipping. As I've got older, it's becoming a little bit more challenging. My son sort of gives me his stats and shows me things, and I just keep dreaming about if I could be as good as that. But there are many, many skipping programs for keeping fit while traveling. Another portable sort of exercise tool is a resistance exercise band. You know, those stretchy bands, and you can get a variety of bands of different strength, and that can work different upper and lower body muscles. And it could be, you know, your safeguard when you're away from a place that may not have a gym. But you mustn't get injured. And I think the temptation when you're traveling, you might be very enthusiastic about doing certain things. You might be in a place where there's a very, you know, nice health club with all the different bells and whistles. Yeah, but that equipment is actually unfamiliar to you. Now, it's different to what you might have been using and so on. So the temptation is, oh, you go hard on using this equipment and all of a sudden you get injured while you're on your vacation, and it spoils everything. And that's the last thing you want. So just be careful. If you've got enthusiasm to do the exercise, just a word of caution there, just don't overdo it. Especially if you're going to be away just for a short time, I think I'd go back and think, I'm going to use this time as a relaxation period.
0: That makes good sense. Professor Gordon Lynch is joining you now to talk about how we can incorporate a bit of fitness while keeping a sense of balance while we're on holiday. Are there ways to, if you don't have a gym, incorporate training into your holiday activities?
4: Yeah, look, the place you go to, I mean, it may have a swimming pool, so swimming laps of the pool during those periods when you've got time to do that. That could be a good aerobic workout. You might be in an area where there might be a beach, so you might be doing some swimming there and doing some walking, perhaps. I think it was said many times on this show, Ashwin, that walking is one of the great exercises. You can get your steps up by planning a walk every day with you, taking in the sights where you're on holiday. You could be going to a conference and walking around, and that's getting up your steps that way. You could be doing some shopping, and that could be getting your steps as well. So I think there are various ways. And walking on beach sand, for example, works the muscles harder than just walking on the footpath and other things. Another advantage, you could be walking up the stairs as well at the place, the hotel that you're staying at. But the body weight exercises, using push-ups and lunges and crunches and squats, all of those things that we sometimes and neglect because we've got access to equipment, suddenly they become very useful to us to try and maintain the level of fitness that we have. Just a couple of two more points. And one is keep well hydrated. You could be going to a destination on your holiday where it's much warmer, more humid. So if you're exercising, you've got to make sure that you're replenishing those lost fluids and eat sensibly. So one of the traps when we travel is you might go for the more fast food option because it's going to be higher in fat and other things. Try and have some breakfast foods on you and lunch, perhaps, so you're not tempted to have to go astray and keep on the healthy eating sort of wagon. But in short, the message is don't go overboard. If you're planning an active holiday, that may be one thing. If you're traveling for business or you've got a family vacation and so on, leave a bit of time if you can, but it really depends on how long you're going to be away for. My feeling is, try and keep up your training, but do so carefully, eat wisely, and most of all, enjoy the time to relax as well.
0: Very much so. We need to look after our happiness and enjoyment as well. In the meantime, as we continue on with this conversation, Bruce has called in from Double Bay. Hello, Bruce.
5: Hi. The times I've gone on holiday, I do a lot of walking, it seems, many kilometres. But the main reason I'm calling is I get massive attacks of cramps, muscle cramps, calves and particularly hamstrings. Does Gordon know any research or anybody trying to cure cramps?
4: Yes, so it's a very good question, Bruce. I have covered the topic many times. There are some things that you can try as short-term measures. That there may be nutritional things. There could be stretching programs to stretch the muscles, and that may help with some of the cramps, especially if it's nocturnal cramps that you may be referring to. There are pockets of research going on, but there's no real, I think, dedicated research program where this is being investigated, yet it affects many people. There are people talk about taking magnesium and other things, but that can help some people. It might not help everybody. And I think there are, thinking about what's causing the cramp and the underlying reasons for that are still being worked out. It used to be that there was the hydration sort of hypothesis, so people working in hot environments were prone to cramping, and it was thought that was because they're being dehydrated. So there's aspects of that, and on sports levels, if people are dehydrated, they can cramp more easily. But the favoured hypothesis is an electrical hypothesis, in that our muscles have this mechanism that prevent overcontraction. And what happens during cramp, which is an involuntary contraction, the muscle starts to contract very forcibly, and the mechanism to cause that normal release is overridden. So we have to try and override that mechanism. And part of it could be simply stretching out the muscle, triggers the receptors within the muscle to activate and cause a relaxation. But it's also preparing the muscle beforehand, Bruce, that maybe there are some things we can do with exercising that may make the muscle less prone to contract forcibly at times we don't want it to. So it's an area of research. It may be a topic, I think, that I might cover. Perhaps I might do cramps next week, Ashwin.
0: Yes.
4: It seems to be a topic that comes up a lot, and I'd like to help Bruce out if I can.
0: All right. Thank you for calling in, Bruce, with that one. That's a good one as well. I get foot cramp, and I never know. Do you bend backwards or bend forwards? Any tips on that?
4: Well, it depends if the muscle is, which way it's contracting, and on the top or the bottom of the foot. Typically, if the arches start to stretch out, so pulling back the toes, so stretching out the calves and pulling back the toes, is usually this mechanism where you're causing the muscle to be stretched just that little bit further, and it causes the muscle to say, okay, enough's enough. Because when the muscle's bunching up, it can be very, very painful. Mm. And there are many people in this country and overseas that suffer from cramps for various reasons, but often it's at night, often when you might be sleeping and they might have you be in an awkward position and the muscle doesn't like that, and it starts to contract, and then it starts to contract even more and it becomes very painful. So there are, I'd like to cover that in detail. There are various things we can try to minimize the cramping. Hopefully the strategies that I might talk about next time may be of use to someone like Bruce, but it also could help many, many other people as well.
0: Professor Gordon Lynch is from the University of Melbourne, trying to answer a couple of your questions about how to stay fit and healthy on holiday. Jenny from Broadbeach says, I find it's important not to have long sleep-ins while on holiday, as your body will get used to this when you're back to normality. After the holiday, it's extremely hard getting up at an earlier hour again.
4: Yeah, I think I would like to experience that, to be honest. Yeah, typically, I'm having less sleep than I should, and I talk a lot about the need for good sleep, and it's usually that deep sleep as well. But I think Jenny's on a point there. If you don't want to sleep away your vacation, you know, if you're at a great location where there may be some wonderful history and other things that you need to explore, then usually the early bird catches the worm for those things, getting into the first tours and other things. So there's an incentive for us to get out and explore the place that we're visiting, if we're lucky enough to be doing that, and not sleeping away, because you can sleep when you're back home, perhaps, because that's also part of the thing. But that's the exercise routine, the walking. You'll be doing a lot of walking. Try to get it maybe to bed a little bit earlier and wake up a bit earlier to experience the place that you're visiting.
0: Yeah, very good advice. And see what it does to your mood when you go to bed early and wake up early. See if that has an impact. Paul from Mount Beauty has said, on a recent trip to Uzbekistan and Turkey, we did more walking than usual at home, so actually got fitter. Lots of stairs around cities, probably 15 Ks per day for 5 weeks. So sometimes the holiday can do all the fitness training on its own.
4: Oh, I reckon that's really good. And hopefully for Paul and for very many others that are fortunate enough to have those sorts of holidays where they're able to walk as much as they did, it's an incentive for them for when they return to say, well, I feel so much better for doing that exercise when I was overseas. How do I do that when I'm back home? And there'll be the normal conflicts with scheduling and so forth, but I think there might be an incentive there to say, you feel so much better for doing all that walking. Let's see if we can do the same when we're back in the normal routine of our lives.
0: Pamela has said, I am disabled, yet I still have a daily fitness routine and I'm starting my own fitness group at home for like-minded people in my neighbourhoods. I go to the gym once a week. Oh, that's a good idea as well. Group fitness as well. Does it make it easier when you're on holiday to do it in a group situation?
4: Yeah, I think it's an incentive there that some people need. And some people are very single-minded and have a highly motivated to train by themselves and have a program of work that they want to achieve. That's fantastic. But others, maybe, you know, they might need a bit of a help along the way. And the fact is, if you're training with a partner or you're training with a group, there are other people doing the same thing. You can all help each other. If the motivation is a bit low on one day or another, someone's there to pick up the slack and to push everyone along. I think that's a really good way to keep motivated, to make exercise fun, because it's the social side as well. You're training with other people, you're interacting with them. That's a really important aspect of health and fitness. It's when we talk about physical health, but there's also mental health as well. And the group training sessions, training with a partner and so on, are also ways to help us maintain that aspect of our overall fitness as well.
0: Very good advice. I think we'll continue the conversation next week about cramping, Gordon, and see what we can learn then.
4: I really will do. I'll do that, Ashwin, and I'm hoping many of our listeners will take benefit from that. And I know that it's a topic of great interest. I wish we had more answers, but there are some latest findings that I'd like to present, and it will help Bruce and will help many others as well.
0: Okay, I'll join you then. Thank you, Gordon.
4: All right. Thanks a lot, Ashwin.
0: That is Professor Gordon Lynch, Director of the Centre for Muscle Research in the Department of Physiology at the University of Melbourne. 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This is Build Me Up, Buttercup.

0: foundations. Build me up, buttercup. Less butter, more salad. But still enjoy your holiday. I'm Ashwin Sekar. Thank you for your company this evening. We are heading off to the news. I'll be back with you tomorrow with a music special on Mother's Day.
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5: Good morning, ABC News with Sue Fitzpatrick. Candidates have been making their final pitch to voters in the New South Wales electorate of Thara, where One Nation is today hoping to win its first federal lower house seat. Here's political lead David Spears.
6: For nearly 80 years since this seat was formed, it's been held by the Liberal and National parties. That looks almost certain to change in this by-election. Conversations with those casting early votes suggest the polls are right. Support for the coalition has collapsed, and much of it has gone to One Nation. Former Liberal voters are fed up with the party's infighting and failure to provide solutions on cost of living and immigration. Here in Albury, there's solid support for independent Michelle Millthorpe. She ran second to Susan Lee in last year's election and is focused on better health services.
5: Queensland Rail says it's disappointed the unions won't lift industrial action after a second day of talks at the Fair Work Commission failed to produce a wages agreement. Lottie Twyford reports.
7: Commuters across the state's southeast have been experiencing congested trains and some delays for the past week after Queensland Rail moved to a reduced timetable, slashing services by 20%. Both sides met in the Fair Work Commission on Thursday for a mammoth 7.5-hour meeting and returned on Friday afternoon. While no deal was reached, QR says it now has a full list of the seven unions' claims. The matter will return to the Commission on Wednesday, with industrial action expected to continue into next week.
5: The RACQ warns of a spike in the price of fuel at some Queensland service stations, with unleaded petrol hitting $2.20 per litre for the start of the weekend. The high prices include the fuel excise cut, which is currently due to finish at the end of June. RACQ Principal Economic and Affordability Specialist Dr. Ian Jeffries says motorists need to shop around to drive local competition.
8: We would urge motorists, especially those requiring fuel, to get onto the price comparison services, seek out the cheaper sites and reward those businesses with your custom.
5: Overseas now, there have been renewed strikes in the Persian Gulf as Iran's foreign minister accused the US of a reckless military adventure and undermining diplomatic efforts to end the war. Global Affairs editor Laura Tingle reports.
9: US Central Command said it had fired on and disabled two empty Iranian-flagged oil tankers as they tried to reach an Iranian port. Meanwhile, the United Arab Emirates intercepted two ballistic missiles and three drones fired by Iran, which left three people injured. Despite the latest strikes, both the US and Iran say this ceasefire is holding. US Secretary of State Marco Rubio said Washington expected a response from Iran on Friday. But time is now running out on that prediction, and the Iranian foreign minister has in the meantime said every time a diplomatic solution is on the table, the US opts for a reckless military adventure. Laura Tingle, ABC News, Jerusalem.
5: The Pentagon has begun releasing what it claims are never-before-seen files on UFOs, following a promise made by US President Donald Trump. Tim Wharton reports.
10: President Trump announced in February that all files relating to UFOs would be released, saying it was time for transparency regarding the complex and important matters of aliens, extraterrestrial life and unidentified aerial phenomena. He made it a priority to declassify government files shortly after former President Barack Obama sparked a surge in interest by telling a podcast host that aliens were real. He later clarified that, saying there was no evidence they'd made contact during his presidency, but he said the truth is out there. Now, the Pentagon's brand new dedicated website can help you find it. The first tranche of files are there, and more will follow from agencies including the FBI, NASA, and National Intelligence.
5: To sport, and Parramatta has posted a stunning Golden Point victory in the NRL to down North Queensland 33-30 in Townsville. The Eels crossed twice in the final 6 minutes before halfback Mitchell Moses kicked the game-winning field goal. Earlier, the Sydney Roosters had a 28-12 victory over the Gold Coast. Queensland's weather dry and sunny about southern, central and western Queensland. Scattered showers in the far north, turning widespread about the Cassowary and Daintree coasts. Cairns 28, Townsville 29, Mackay 25, Rockhampton and Mount Isa 27. In the southeast, a mostly sunny day today with light winds. Brisbane and Logan 25, Ipswich 26, the Gold and the Sunshine Coast 24, and Toowoomba going for a top of 21.
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4: Good morning to you. It is 6:05, and a big hello to my northern friends joining me from Mount Isa and Longreach today. Hello. If you're an avid gardener, you've tuned in just in time to ask Annette McFarlane a question to get you into some good gardening today. After 8 a.m., I'm going to be chatting to a fella currently in your

0: Neck of the woods, if you're from the northern part of the state, all the way from the UK as part of Dinosaur Week. Paleontologist Dr. Dean Lomax will be joining me in the shed. If you're in Brizzy, hello. There's a special open garden day today at the home of Gardening Australia's Derry Colby Williams. It's the 21st and final annual open day at Bellis in subtropical Brisbane. Open today and tomorrow, and that's it. So if you want to get along to see it, this weekend is the time. We're going to have a chat with Derry in just a moment, but if you've got a gardening question for Annette, 1300 222 612. You can text me 0467 922 612, but on the phone is the best way to get your question heard. Derry Colby Williams, good morning.
1: Good morning.
0: Now, Derry, I'm so impressed that you've got time for a chat, because you must be so busy on days like today, the open days. Tell me about your preparations for a day like today when you open your home up so generously to everyone.
1: Well, it's a year-round process because I'm sourcing plants and growing plants in my nursery. Then for the actual open day, it's a 12-week process of grooming the garden, making sure things are sown and there's no gaps. And then there's a little bit of a rush in the last week when you start getting things organised so that the garden no longer is just a garden, but there's a place where people can buy the plants and seed that I prepare and assemble in the garden, because a lot of the footpaths are used for growing plants. So I borrow part of my neighbour's garden for some of the large stock.
0: I'm sure they don't mind at all. I want to bring Annette McFarlane up as well into the conversation. Derry, good morning, Annette.
2: Morning.
0: Now, I'm sure that you two know each other very, very well. Now, Annette, when you hear Derry talking about the preparations for his gardens, what's your thoughts on that? Have you ever done an open day at your place?
2: Absolutely never, and I never will. Derry, I have no idea how you do it. You have my great admiration. I mean, there's going to be so many people. I mean, so many people visit your garden ordinarily, but knowing this is your last, and I know exactly what you're talking about with the preparation. I've worked with, you know, open garden people before, but I mean, particularly when you're a television personality, everybody wants to come and see where you live and what you do, and you put so much into it with the groups that you're involved in and all your seeds and your plants. So, you know, they'll be queuing there. There's probably people parking right now, I can tell you, even though you're not open till 9. So you have my complete admiration, and it's a terrific garden to see, particularly if you're interested in squeezing everything you possibly can into a really what is a suburban garden.
0: Derry, do you use these open days annually as sort of a deadline to do all the jobs that you might otherwise procrastinate about?
1: Oh, certainly. You see, it gives me it compels me to look in every single corner of the garden. I may not do much about it, but I have to go through everything. And importantly, really big things like palm fronds, which could fall down, I have to make sure everything is trimmed and tidy and safe for people. So that means you have to look at the garden from a totally different perspective.
0: Yeah, different eyes.
1: We get so used to what is there in front of us, you have to suddenly stop and observe it as an outsider.
0: Yeah. Well, tell us about the garden, Derry, and the species that you've got in there. I mean, I'm sure you've got so many, you can't list them all, but some of those that you really want to share with us this morning, and your approach to your garden, particularly how it sustains these ever-changing fluctuations in weather, which seem to be ever-increasing.
1: Well, I guess that the first thing was that I wanted to be able to grow my own food, and I love a challenge. So my grandparents taught me that 100 square metres of good soil can feed an adult all year round and produce a surplus. So my food garden is 300 square metres, and that always produces a surplus, whatever the conditions are. And the surplus I use to actually afford to be able to do things like work on TV. Probably about a third of my cash value in a year would come from traded produce from that 300 square metre garden.

0: So, for example, for this weekend, I've got 2,000 potted plants, 1,000 packets of home-saved seed, and I've got the last of my jam, which I use as currency for trading. I've got that available, and people make donations to a charity. So it all comes to a head in a sort of a harvest festival. But the idea behind the garden really was to make sure that I had could eat organic food and do it affordably. You see, it's everything I do here, it's really important. I know I'm on TV and I'm supposed to be special, but everything I do is very simple. Nothing in my garden isn't something that anybody could buy off the shelf.
1: Mm.
0: And that is one important thing. The only thing that's really special about my garden is the types of plants that I've got and the fact that a lot of them have become localized. So I grow crops which are locally adapted to the subtropics and the soil in my garden. I'm not truly organic. I have to confess, I'm not truly organic because I use synthetic rooting hormone. So that discounts me from ever being certified organic. So I badge myself as a sustainable horticulturist. But it's all something which can be achieved by an ordinary family on an ordinary income with an ordinary garden, and you don't have to be wealthy to do it. That was the most important thing. This is about saving money and generating savings rather than being a luxurious lifestyle.
1: That is sensational. Jerry, though, just in terms of time, how much time would, say, your average person in their suburban garden, once they got it up and happening, would they have to spend in their garden per day to make sure that it is sustainable and giving them the food that they need?
0: Oh, I really hate this question because it depends on the weather, it depends on the season, and it depends on the crop. You see, some things are so easy, they literally come up as volunteers in the garden, and I could almost feed myself from volunteer self-sown vegetables anyway. But my habit is to do weekend project gardening, and so I would say on average I'd spend between 10 and 14 hours in a week. I've been doing that since I was about 10, so this is just life as I live it. But every day, sometimes twice a day, in hot, dry, windy weather, I'll check seedlings and cuttings for watering. So it's like having a baby, but it's a baby that I've got used to over more than 50 years.
1: An old, old baby. Jerry, Colby Williams, it's wonderful to talk to you this morning. Where exactly can people find your wonderful garden, Bellis, and what time, 9 a.m. I believe Annette said, they can arrive?
0: Okay, well, the street address is 56 Daisy Street, Wynnum, and the full details for the event are on my website, which is cunningly disguised as jerrycolbywilliams.net. Or you can find me on my social media page and they've all got that information. The key thing you've got to know is you've got to bring a smile on your face and be prepared to disinfect your shoes before you set foot into my garden.
1: Ah, interesting. Great. Jerry, have a wonderful, wonderful weekend. Your final open day. Do you think it really will be your final open day, or will you be like Johnny Farnham of the gardening world and just love it so much? You have multiple reunion tours.
0: No, this is a promise. This will be my last open day. It doesn't mean to say I won't be growing plants for other people or having other events. It's just this really big marathon is my 21st marathon is my last.
1: Oh, last hurrah this weekend. Jerry Colby-Williams, have a wonderful time with it. If you're getting down there, 56 Daisy Street in Wynnum, have a beautiful weekend, Jerry, and thank you so much for your precious time while you are madly getting ready for today.
0: Thank you.
1: What a day that's going to be. Oh, Annette, I imagine you've been to Jerry's garden, right?
2: Oh, yes, but I don't go when it's crowded like this. Oh, I don't go on open days.
1: Well, I mean,
2: go when I have time to wander around with Jerry and, chat. And I've been there many times, not so recently, but, yes, I've been there a number of times, usually taking student groups or something like that. But, yes, I think Jerry's right, though, in terms of it's not necessarily how long you spend in the garden, because it also depends on, you know, I have to spend longer now to do the same jobs that I did 20 years ago.
1: Yeah.
2: But it's the regularity of it. So if you're popping out every day, you know, I go to the garden every day because I look at whether things are watered, whether there are insects chewing on something, or to harvest something from the garden. So you're out there every day and you pull a few weeds while you're there. And I've always got the secateurs in my back pocket. So I think it's, you know, how often you do it rather than, and I mean, it depends on your lifestyle. Some people get up early and do an hour before they go to work, or half an hour, or some people come home and wind down by doing some time in the garden, or other people just spend weekends. But I like to go out every day. But it's setting time aside, and I encourage people to actually, instead of putting everything else in your phone, actually put time for gardening in your calendar on your phone and say, right, no, sorry, I can't be at coffee then, or I'll be late for breakfast because I spend the first hour in the garden.
1: It's so much about consistency over what's that amount of time, isn't it? Because there's nothing harder to come back from than when you've let it go, and then you need this huge block of time to just come back to the status quo that you find really difficult to find in a busy life.
2: That's right, that's right. Just I will mention a couple of other things about Jerry's garden. So the entry fee is $10 cash on entry. And yes, as Jerry said, he's got lots of seeds and plants and marmalade and all sorts of things. And all of the lists of those are detailed on his website. So if you're looking for something in particular, you can see whether he actually has that there. There are no toilets on site, and it's a very small property. I mean, it's a suburban block, but the paths and access is very tight, so it's not suitable for prams or for wheelchairs because the paths are too narrow and the surfaces are quite variable. So
1: that's
2: unfortunate.
1: That info, yeah.
2: So if you're taking kids, children are welcome, but can you put them in a backpack, or you know, whatever those things are, a baby pack, or have toddlers on a leash? That probably sounds terrible, but when I was a child, young people that are prone to running everywhere, because you don't want them running over Jerry's garden beds, it'll be quite crowded. So wear your sensible shoes as well, and also no dogs, simply because there's just not room.
1: Yeah.
2: And there'll be so many people visiting. So do have a look at all the details on the website, and that'll fill you in.
1: Great. Thank you for that, Annette. Sensible shoes and babes in arms. Now, your inbox this week, Annette, what's been your most asked question?
2: Oh, goodness me. I have had photos and emails and all sorts of things saying, why are the bottom of my tomatoes, why have they gone black or look bruised, or, you know, I can't eat them? And, of course, this is the classic disease that we call, or it's a disorder, really, blossom end rot. Now, blossom end rot is caused by lack of available calcium in the soil. And it's always worse for people who grow their plants in pots for a couple of reasons. Firstly, it could be just lack of calcium in the soil itself, which is why I always add a bit of gypsum when I'm potting my plants, because I grow in pots. So gypsum is calcium sulfate, so it supplies calcium without changing the soil pH. So that's why I tend not to use lime. So just some gypsum, and you can buy that from your local nursery. But it can also be caused by intermittent watering, which is why it's worse in pots. So generally, people who grow them in garden beds have far less issues, but pots tend to dry out, and then you water them and then they dry out. And once your tomatoes start to establish, they need watering. Mine need watering twice a day. So you really have to keep an eye on them.

0: plants themselves are otherwise healthy, pull off all the affected fruit, and you may still get some that will develop in the early stages that will be affected, but pull off all the affected fruit, add your gypsum and water it in and water more regularly, and the rest of the crop should be fine.
1: Coming back to that intermittent watering, Annette, mm-hmm. I was on the recommendation of Nancy Hanch. I did watch a show called This Is a Gardening Show, and it was all about tomatoes, the last episode I watched. Mm-hmm. And talking about that watering, the gardeners that Zach, the host, had on were saying they never water from the top. They always That's right. just sit their potted tomatoes in like a very shallow trough to make sure that there's always water in that so they can drink from the bottom if they need to, but never top water. What's your thoughts on that?
0: Yeah, well, the thing is not to wet the foliage. So tomatoes are very prone to fungal and bacteria diseases, and particularly when the temperature's cool. So if the foliage is wet at night or it's wet because of continuous rain, which has been part of our issue, then that's going to make them more prone to these sorts of diseases. So my tomatoes are grown in pots, but the upper back up against a building, so they get a little bit of protection from the overhang of the building, which tends to keep them mostly dry when we get rain. So that's why I have to water so often, because mine aren't getting the rain that, you know, we've been having over the last week or so. So that's important. It's important not to sit them in saucers that are full of water. If you have a shallow saucer underneath, that's fine. I water the soil and let it soak through. But okay. if you have them, their bottoms, like the root system, sitting in water, they'll rot. So make sure that the saucers aren't full of water all the time. That's not good either. So it's sort of a bit of a halfway mark. Certainly by the time you go to rewater, all that water in any saucer should be gone.
1: I would love to hear how your tomatoes are going in your garden. If you've got a tomato question or a question about anything else in your garden, jump on the phone, 1300 222 612. Margaret from Kalanga, good morning.
2: Good morning.
1: How are you today?
2: Oh, a bit cool.
1: Oh, yes, it has been a sudden shock to the system today, hasn't it?
2: It has. Yes, my jacobean lilies, when do I divide them?
0: Okay, what are they looking like now, Margaret?
2: They're
0: completely down or they're green?
2: They're scraggly, yeah. They're
0: scraggly,
2: just yellow.
0: Okay. Yeah, normally we would do them earlier than this. You could do them now. Just jacobean lilies, for people that don't know, is a sprachelia, sometimes people pronounce it. Lovely things. I've only seen them in red. Are yours red flowered ones?
2: Yes, a dark, yes.
0: Yeah, dark red, yeah. I had one in pots and I thought it had done its day. This is years ago. And I threw it into the compost and then I put the compost out and then they came up in the garden and they've been there ever since. They just multiply themselves. So you can divide them. So you could do them now, cut all the foliage back, pull them apart. Just watch that they don't get too wet over the cool weather. So that's the only thing I would say. Normally we'd probably do them much earlier in the year so that they had time to settle, but you could do them now. They should be fine. As I say, in my experience, they're extremely tough.
2: Yes. Okay, then. Thanks very much.
1: Thanks, Margaret.
0: Thanks, Margaret.
1: And
0: Thank
1: do
0: you.
1: Those lilies, Annette, die off and then...
0: They do.
1: So they die
0: down.
1: Like a bulb almost?
0: Yeah, it's a bulb, so it dies down completely. Not all that common, so people, I guess, don't know of them, but they're lovely things to have. And as I say, they seem to be extremely hardy because mine are in the garden. They're actually at the base of where I planted a tree, believe it or not, because that's where I put the compost. But I often have things like that come up in the garden.
1: I love hardy, particularly if it's in a pot. I am good with things in the ground, in the garden, but if it's in a pot, I need things that are pretty robust. So that sounds like the lily
0: fair
1: for
0: enough.
1: Me. Shirley from Marburg has jumped on the phone, 1300 222 612. Good morning, Shirley.
3: Good morning, ladies.
1: What's happening with your camellias?
3: Well, nothing's really happening with it. I've got a japonica camellia and I've got two small plants have come up underneath and I'm quite excited, but I'm not sure whether I'll be able to propagate them or not.
0: Well, you should do. We just have to work out what they are. So are they suckers that are coming from the root system, or

0: Are they
1: Yes.
0: seeds? So
1: No.
0: what, you
1: No,
0: don't
1: they're
0: think they're
1: suckers.
0: seeds?
1: No, they're suckers. I can see. I've dug down around them gently.
0: Oh, good.
1: And I can see they're coming from the root, from
0: Okay.
1: a, yes.
0: So can you see whether the stems of these suckers have formed any other roots?
1: No, I can't see. I don't want to disturb them too much. They're only about 20 centimetres tall, Annette. They're not very big.

0: tempted to do with at least one of them is sort of excavate that soil around where you can see it coming from the main route.
1: Yes.
0: So if you're following that route along and then you come to the sucker, just before the sucker occurs, I would take a little knife and... Yeah.
2: The one tree would have these beautiful flowers that would be a solid magenta pink, but also all these beautiful variegated pink and white flowers on the same tree. It was just absolutely stunning. Is that normal for them to do that?
0: Oh, sometimes they revert back to the original varieties, but there are also some with sort of two-tone flowers. I mean, there's so many varieties. And, you know, the Queensland Camellia Site is a great place to go and visit one of their shows to get the right varieties for our climate. So you just have to be a little bit careful about the ones that you put in, because sometimes you'll see them in magazines or on Gardening Australia, and of course if it's someone from Victoria, they could be talking about a variety that doesn't cope with our heat. So yeah, just do a little bit of your homework, but you know, they have a website and often they do a garden show once a year. So the Camellia Society here in Queensland is a great go-to for

0: Howell in Queensland, saying retailers could be bumping up prices to bolster their margins, as Hannah Moon reports.
1: More than 70 sites in southeast Queensland have raised unleaded fuel prices to around $2.20 per litre, a sign, according to RACQ, that retailers are trying to reassert the price cycle. Spokesperson Dr. Ian Jeffries says without fuel price regulation, retailers can manipulate the market.
2: One or other of the majors will hike their price, indicating this is the price we want to sell fuel at. Over the course of the next week or two, the other sites follow.
1: Currently, the price difference between the cheapest and most expensive sites equates to about $25 on a 50-litre tank of unleaded. The raised prices include the temporary fuel excise cut, which is due to finish at the end of June.
0: A man has been charged after an alleged knife attack at a shopping centre in Toowoomba on the Darling Downs. Three members of the public suffered minor injuries, including a 50-year-old man who was treated at Toowoomba Base Hospital for a cut to his hand. The 18-year-old is facing charges, including intention to cause grievous bodily harm. He's expected to appear in Toowoomba Magistrates Court today. Voters in the federal New South Wales electorate of Farah will go to the polls today in a by-election which has all eyes on the minor parties. 12 candidates are vying to replace former opposition leader Susan Lee, who held the seat for 25 years. One Nation's David Farley is a frontrunner, and if he succeeds, he'll be the party's first federal representative in the lower house. Griffith resident Paul Perotti says voters have shown candidates during the campaign that they want their voices heard in Canberra.
3: Anyone who ignores that, it will be at their peril. The message is clear that these regional communities will no longer tolerate being treated with contempt, and there will be significant backlash.
0: Overseas pressure is mounting on the British Prime Minister, Sir Keir Starmer, to resign after his Labour Party suffered catastrophic losses in local elections there. Europe correspondent Mazoe Ford reports.
4: Some of the votes are still being counted, but the overall results are clear now. These elections have been disastrous for Britain's Labour Party and triumphant for the right-wing Reform UK Party. These were local council elections in England and parliamentary elections in Scotland and Wales. But national politics loomed large, and voters have punished the Labour government and the unpopular Prime Minister Sir Keir Starmer.
5: Let me be clear, these are really tough results. I'm not going to sugarcoat it.
4: Labour lost hundreds of its seats to Reform UK, whose leader Nigel Farage is hailing the election as a historic change in British politics. Mazoe Ford, ABC News London.
0: In sport, the Brisbane Lions have survived a late Carlton surge to complete an 11-point victory in the AFL at the Gabba. Brisbane forward Kai Lohman told ABC Sport his side needs to be more consistent.
6: We just need to keep our pressure and contest up all game, but seen it drop away at that third quarter and then sort of got it going again the fourth quarter. But yeah, we're really pumped for next week against Geelong, and yeah, it'd be a great grand final rematch. Pretty excited for it, actually.
0: Queensland's weather dry and sunny about southern, central and western Queensland. Scattered showers in the far north, tending widespread about the Cassowary and Daintree coasts. Cairns 28, Townsville 29, Rockhampton and Mount Isa 27. In the southeast, a mostly sunny day today with light winds. Brisbane and Logan 25, Ipswich 26, the Golden Sunshine Coast 24 and Toowoomba 21 degrees.
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9: And your temps around the region, as we are in the midst of gardening, and you might want to get out there today. Outside my window here, like I'm floor to ceiling glass in my studio here at South Bank, and it is a stunning morning over the Brisbane River. The wheel has just started up. I've got this beautiful bougainvillea that's in this stunning purple outside my window. It looks like a fantastic day for gardening. It's currently 12 degrees in Brisbane, 11 at Bayside. Ipswich is still sitting on 6 degrees. Brewer, Logan 10, Moreton Bay 12, Gold Coast 14, Sunshine Coast 9. Mount Isa is 13 degrees. Now, that's Sophia T's hometown. So hello to Sophia T's mum and dad. Longreach is sitting at 10 degrees. It is 24 to 7. If you've got a gardening question,

0: And for Annette McFarlane, well, now's the time. Do not dilly-dally to jump on the phone, 1300 222 612. And if you're playing Poets Breakfast, remember the line is a last-ditch appeal. We'll get to some of your poems. Lots coming in on the text line, 0467 922 612, after 7 a.m. Lois in Springwood, good morning. Hello, Lois. Oh, hold on, Lois. Wait a second. I've put you in the wrong spot. Lois, good morning.
1: Good morning.
0: How are you today?
1: I'm very well, thank you. I have a camellia japonica black tie and its leaves went all brown and brittle in summer, so I pruned it. I don't know whether I've killed the whole tree now.
0: Oh, no.
1: Have I killed it or will it come back?
2: Well, I don't know. So it's just the stem now, is it?
1: Yeah, it's just the stem, yeah.
2: Okay. All right. So we need to check whether you've killed it or not. I guess it is a lesson to some others out there, though, that when a tree really or a plant really suffers in the garden, sometimes we are tempted to just cut it all back. But by doing so, you're then asking a plant to really recreate all that growth. So the plant's already done its marathon and you're asking it to go one more time around the block and produce all this new foliage again. So that can be difficult. But what I would do is go out, scratch the bark of the tree, start from the top and work your way down and see whether it's green underneath. So just use your fingernail and scratch the bark. And if it's green, well, there's still hope. But if it's all brown underneath, then sorry, you'll be going out and buying a new one. So, you know, there's a good side.
1: I have done that and it is green. So, okay. What should I be doing to revive it?
2: I think you should leave well enough
0: Walk
2: alone
0: away.
2: At this stage. Okay. Yeah. Okay. So, just treat it. You know, it's getting enough rain. Don't put fertiliser or anything like that on it. It just needs time to recover. And hopefully by about September, you should see some new little shoots coming to indicate that it's, you know, starting to recover and putting on new growth. But other than that, look, if you're desperate to do something, because often we feel as though we should, you could give it a bit of liquid seaweed once a fortnight. So fill up a watering can and give it a little bit of liquid seaweed, 9 litres once a fortnight, and that will help its roots re-establish and bring it back, you know, the soil back to some better health. But otherwise, no, don't put anything else on at the moment.
0: Lois, okay. I could almost hear your sense of shame while you were sharing that story. But I've got to admit, though, Annette, you have just blown apart a bit of a myth that I had in my head as well, that when I see the brown leaves and I see the tree is suffering, I thought if I cut those away, it's not going to be putting its energy into trying to keep those parts alive.
2: Well, if you cut the individual leaves off, that's fine. But if you're cutting all of the stems and you're pruning it back, then you're asking it to do two jobs. So you have to be a little
0: guilty.
2: Bit careful.
0: Yeah, I've definitely been guilty, Lois. You're
2: We've
0: not on
2: all
0: your
2: been
0: own.
2: Guilty, but once you've killed something, you learn and you don't do that again.
1: No, look, thank you very much.
0: Oh, pleasure, Lois from Springwood, and good luck. I hope the camellia makes a return, and it sounds like it's got some life still in it, so that's a good story. Rob from Ravenshoe, good morning. You've jumped on the phone, 1300 222 612. What's going on in your garden?
3: Good morning, Mel and Annette. I want to transplant my asparagus. I just wanted to know what the best way to do that is.
2: Well, it's a perfect time to be doing that. Really, they're very hardy. It's a case of getting out there with a garden fork and loosening it all up, getting underneath it. Sometimes you might have to use a spade and take the clumps out. Have they been in the garden for very long?
3: Just over a year, I think.
2: Oh, okay. So you find they're not in the right position?
3: Yes.
2: Yeah, okay. So it should be relatively easy to dig them out. We often leave asparagus in the same position for a number of years. Usually in a Queensland climate, that might be, you know, 5 or 6 years. Elsewhere, they, you know, cold climates, they leave them for 20 years in the one spot. But, yeah, so you can just dig them out. It doesn't matter if they're bare-rooted and all the soil falls off, that's fine, and just put them into the new garden. Bury them a little bit deeper than perhaps you have this time. Sometimes if they're too shallow, then that's not good in our climate. But, yeah, shouldn't have any problem.

0: problems at all relocating them. Remember that they're very, very hungry feeders. So if you've got any compost or anything like that you can put into the soil, then that will be perfect.
1: Okay. Do I mound them? I was told about mounding them.
0: Mounding the plants up?
1: Yeah, the crowns, yeah.
0: Yeah, the crowns up. I wouldn't in our climate, because what I think you'll find is that they get too hot. So often with things that are crowns or bulbs, we tend to plant them a little bit deeper in Queensland climate, simply because the temperatures at the top of the soil are just too hot.
1: Yeah, but it's pretty cold up here, of course, in Ravenshoe. It's really cold today, for example.
2: It's are you talking Ravenshoe in far north Queensland or...?
1: Yes, yes, we get frost here in winter.
2: Right, okay.
0: Well, I hadn't realised you get frost, but that'll be perfect for your asparagus. But it's the summer temperatures that you've got to worry about.
1: Yes,
0: that's the thing.
1: Okay.
0: Yeah, the cold doesn't worry asparagus at all.
1: Okay, do I trim them right down? Because there's a lot of dead stuff on them and a few green things.
0: Just
1: trim them down to transplant.
0: No, I'd just cut the whole off. I assume that it had all gone yellow. No, but even the green ones, I'd cut everything off. Yep. Dig them out, relocate them, and then they should be fine.
2: And you've got that beautiful that beautiful red soil in Ravenshoe, don't you?
1: Yes, yes.
2: Oh, very lucky. I'm in envy of my black pug. I drive past those places with that beautiful red soil and wish I could take some away with me. Good luck with your asparagus transplanting. It sounds like it's quite amicable, quite robust in the transplanting.
0: Oh, yes, they're tough plants.
2: Again, on my list, Annette, the robust plants that Mel cannot kill. Christine from Annala, good morning.
3: Good morning, and apologies for crows in the background.
2: Oh, do not apologise for the bird noises.
3: I have a couple of... 2.1 by 1.2 beds on the ground. So I'd like to have a go at covering them and see if we can just deal with some of the, you know, many insects and, you know, moths and all sorts of stuff that have attacked backers and other things in the past, but also as an experiment. So wondering what, you know, sort of what I'm thinking about star pickets and polypipe, wondering about like what density material and what could be the best plants, any other suggestions?
0: Okay, so really covering and netting garden beds, it really depends on how much effort you want to put in, how much you want to spend. Some sort of frame, and as you say, it could be polypipe, and I've used recycled polypipe. If you know anyone that's a plumber or something like that, sometimes you can get off cuts and you just buy the joins, and so it doesn't have to be like bent, rounded, it could be square and you stick it together. Sometimes that can be economical. So anything like that, you can make it out of wooden framing or wire framing, just make sure that you've got good access to it. In terms of the density of the material, oh, there they go again. In terms of the density of the material, ideally, commercial growers use 10% shade. So if you're using shade cloth, it's often too dark, particularly in the wintertime. But I have used old net curtains that I've bought from an op shop, and that worked quite well for me. But you can buy netting of all different types, from hardware stores, from nurseries and that type of thing. It's a good idea, if you can, to make it safe for wildlife, because it's terrible going out and finding stuff caught, birds and that sort of thing. And if you can make it reasonably tight, I find that's better for the wildlife. They don't get caught so much. So usually it'll say wildlife approved netting or something on it. And either buy it by the metre, because sometimes you then only buy what you need, or you can buy it in pre-measured sort of packs. So it pays to do a little bit of, investigation as to where you can get these things at a reasonable price. But you've just got to do something that you can afford, and I think you're on the right track in using polypipe or something that will, as long as it stands up to the weight of the netting, particularly when you pull it tight.
3: Yeah. And would that keep out white cabbage butterflies?
0: It depends on the holes. Usually insect netting will. It's quite close weave.
3: Okay.
0: But you still have to make sure that you check, because when you're lifting the netting, I've got a door on my vegetable garden, I have to be really careful that I pull the door behind me, and there are always some. They can get through tiny holes. So they still have to check. And with your cabbage white butterflies, just use molasses and water. So a tablespoon of molasses into a litre of water, a few drops of soap, and then spray that on. Do that once a week, and that will keep the cabbage white butterflies under control, or the larva under control.
3: Oh, thanks. And what plants would you prefer to putting in there and find useful?
0: For me, it's green vegetables, anything green. So they're quick, yes. They're easy. So things like spinach and silver beet, lettuces, any brassicas that I can pick quickly, like Asian brassicas, pak choy, that type of thing, or cabbages that I can pull the leaves off the outside, or even, say, broccoli, you can use the leaves. So something that's going to give me harvest relatively quickly, but then over a long period of time.
3: Oh, wonderful. Okay, look, that's fantastic. Thank you so much.
2: Thank you, Christine from Inala. Happy gardening today. I love just hearing all the stories of this food production, Annette. Just in the thick of suburbia, it's amazing what can be achieved, as Jerry Colby-Williams spoke about this morning as well, just how much food you can get from a small space. We are speaking to Annette McFarlane here at 612 ABC Brisbane, taking your gardening questions. 1300 222 612 is the number to call. You've got about 12 minutes left to jump on the line and get your gardening question to Annette. Let's jump over quickly to the text line, Annette. This one from Chris from Inogra, who's also sent a photo. Chris says, "Hello, Annette. I have a question about the photo of the lower fruit and stems of my tomato plants. They are Stupas variety grown from seed. One is 1.2 metres with the top of the plant healthy and the bottom affected as in the photo. Doesn't look like spot," which was what we were talking about at the start of the show. "How can I treat it? Love the show."
0: Okay, so first of all, Stupas is not my favourite variety, to be perfectly honest, and I know it was recommended recently in one of the gardening magazines. So I would perhaps say this variety is a bit more temperamental in our climate, particularly when we have warm weather through the winter time. But the thing that you're suffering from there is a mite infestation. So it often will start from the bottom of the plant, the bottom leaves die off, and then it moves up the stem, and that brownish discoloration of the stem is really quite typical, and it gets on the fruit as well. So grab some wettable sulfur. So usually you get that in a packet from the nursery, make it up and spray it with wettable sulfur. And if you've had this problem in the past, you need to spray your seedlings in the future right from the early stages. So as soon as you put the seedlings in, start spraying them with wettable sulfur. It's organic, there's no issues with it, but that will keep these mites under control.
2: They're quite amazing, Annette, tomatoes, in the sense that there doesn't seem to be a plant, at least in my garden, that's more, what did Jerry call them this morning, volunteer plants, the ones that just pop up on their own.
0: Absolutely.
2: And tomatoes, they're absolutely prolific everywhere, but they seem to also be so sensitive and fickle at the same time.
0: Well, of course, most people are growing cherry tomatoes, are the volunteers that come up, or those smaller varieties. And so they're quite different from the large fruited ones that we all,
2: prefer.
0: But it really is about growing varieties that are very suitable for our climate. And it's lovely, and I'm the worst offender. You get a seed catalogue or you look online, you go, "Oh, that sounds interesting." What you really have to look at with tomatoes is either where they came from originally. Was it a warm climate or a cold climate? Or where were they bred for? So some of the varieties that say 20, 30, 40 years old were originally bred by government DPI departments, that type of thing, agricultural departments, universities. Look for where they were bred for and see if that matches more to your climate. So things like tropic tomatoes up here are quite good. There's also... the few other varieties I'm on the spot now, but people still like Roma tomatoes to grow, for example. So look for those tried and true ones. You can experiment, but don't put all your eggs in one basket and think, "Oh, well, I'll just get these southern varieties, because you're bound to be disappointed.
2: Oh, there's nothing more gratifying, though, than one at least successful large-sized tomato that's actually grown in amongst all the cherries. 1-300-222-612 is the number to call if you've got a question for Annette McFarlane. It's about 9 minutes to seven. On the line, Bronwyn from Mount Isa. Good morning.
4: Good morning.
2: Lovely to have you along. Now, you've just made a move which maybe is a little bit cooler, I'm not sure, but what's your gardening question today?
4: That's right. Coming from Darwin, 27 years in Darwin now, living in the northwest, the climate's incredibly different.
2: Absolutely.
4: I love it. I love this place. So first up, Annette, I have a burning question. We have a corner house block that is absolutely infested with bindi. So I want some solutions to deal with that. And I'm also, and I know we're short on time, so I want to get some ideas for what veggies can I put into pots while we nurture this land that'll give me a decent kind of turnaround.
0: Okay. All right. So firstly, the bindis. It really depends what stage they're at. I don't know the climate of Mount Isa the way I know the climate of Brisbane, but our bindies here have already started to form those little seeds in the centre. And so once they get to that stage, while you can control the bindies, the weeds themselves, you still get the burrs. So one thing you could try is, you know, and I don't know how you'll go at this time of year, letting the grass grow a bit longer and then mowing it really short. And sometimes the bindies will come up and stretch. And then when you cut them with the mower short, you can get rid of some of those seed heads and you can dispose of that off-site. So you do have to get rid of that elsewhere. There are sprays that are around that are specific bindi sprays, but the problem is you'll still have the seed heads there. So you can look for a bindi spray, but you won't get rid of it all this year because some of those seeds will have already formed and will be in the soil for next year. When it comes to things like vegetables, the climate certainly very different. I've got a list on my website if you just want to Google Annette McFarlane, and there are veggie lists for different climates. You could have a look there, but I would assume that you're planting still lots of brassicas, you know, frost. I imagine they get frost in Mount Isa depending on where you are. So, you know, things that can be either tolerate frost or be protected from it. And in terms of quick turnover, that's why I like green vegetables and those types of things, because they're relatively quick. You know, you're not waiting months and months and months, 4 months for some things.
4: Exactly.
0: So things that have multi-purposed harvests are always good. Things that you can take some of the young leaves, then perhaps, you know, it forms a head. Those types of things are the things to get in first. And I imagine that those sort of leafy greens are quite expensive in Mount Isa, as they are everywhere these days. So, yeah, it's a great idea to get started. So start with those quick leafy greens and then think about, okay, what are some of those other vegetables that you might want to grow that perhaps are longer term or are more perennial? You could also perhaps have a look on Jerry Colby-Williams' website here in Brisbane at what he has that he will be selling this weekend, only from the point of view that he grows very unusual things, and you might be able to see if there's some different things there that would be suitable for your climate. But, you know, like if you like root vegetables, then certainly swedes and carrots and those types of things are probably, they're a bit slower, but that's going to give you a follow-up harvest anyway. And with lots of those, you can eat the leaves. So it's a win-win both ways. Yeah.
4: What about sweet potato and pumpkin?
0: I think it's going to be sweet potato is probably okay, but it's a bit late. Yeah. I think you could put them in as long as they don't get frosted, but it's pretty cold. And pumpkins, it's too late for pumpkins. Yeah. Just make sure you go by seasonal planting. And, of course, pop into your local nursery and just ask them, see what they've got available. Maybe join the local garden group. There's probably an organic garden group.
4: I actually started a garden group in Darwin through COVID.
0: Oh, terrific.
4: Fantastic. I think I need to take a nuclear approach.
0: No, you have to start small. No, you just start small, and I mean, you can weed the patch, or you can put, if you're going to put vegetable gardens in, then you could just put newspaper down, wet newspaper, and then start piling all your waste on the top. So start small. Don't try and tackle the whole lot in one go.
4: No, I spat under the clothesline crying the other day. I thought, I have never seen

0: Can I say, Bronwyn, when we bought the 35 acres 5 years ago, which is a regen project, which is west of Evans Head in northern New South Wales, it was nothing but dust and thistles. It was absolutely wild. The 5 acre house block, you couldn't wear bare, you couldn't be bare feet. And, you know, I had a very similar feeling of like, I'm going to have to wear shoes until the end of days. And, but within a year, those the thistles and the bindies, we just consistently stayed at it. And when all the seed was gone, we would always just mow. Even if it seemed like dust, we mowed and mowed and mowed and mowed. And we have the most extraordinary lawn where our regen trees aren't now. So there's definitely hope.
1: Oh, thank you. I needed that. Leaving a lush tropical garden to this bindy patch.
2: It's just another challenge, and think how much you're going to learn over the next 12 months.
0: Oh, and how beautiful that garden's going to be when you get the veggies cranking too. Bronwyn from Mount Isa, good luck with the move, the settling in, the veggies and the gardening club.
1: Thank you so much. Appreciate it.
0: Oh, it's big, isn't it, Annette, when you move from one climate to another? It's like being an infant again. You've got to learn all about your garden. You've got to learn what's the fall of the sun on that new patch of yours. What do the seasons look and feel like? It's like years of reinvesting in that education.
2: Absolutely. Absolutely. And I was trained originally in a cold climate. I've been here, I don't want to think how long I've been here now. But, you know, I didn't know what a lawn grub was. I thought, what's this? What's a lawn grub?
0: Oh, what a lovely world without lawn grubs.
2: Cold climates don't have lawn grubs.
0: What?
2: So I had no idea.
0: Oh,
2: so there you go.
0: That must have been a terrible shock. Let's take a last question on the text line. Michelle from Darlington says, good morning. I'm wanting to remove suckering crepe myrtles that have spread. What is the best solution, please?
2: Oh, dear. Elbow grease, I think. What a terrible problem. I really don't like crepe myrtles from the point of view of the suckering. I mean, they're beautiful trees, but they just go on forever. So you really have to get rid of the crepe myrtle itself, because they'll continue to sucker. Then you have to dig out as many of the suckers as you can as possible. And then as they keep coming up, which they will do for years and years, you really, the best solution is to cut them with one hand and dab them with herbicide with the other one. So it's either a two-person job where someone cuts and the other person dabs within 10 seconds. And you need to just keep doing that as soon as you see the suckers coming up. It's the only way you'll bring it under control.
0: Wow. I didn't realise they were so problematic. They do have such a stunning show when they're flowering.
2: They do. Yeah.
0: 56 Daisy Street in Wynnum is the address of Bellis, Jerry Colby Williams, beautiful garden. Open house today, or open garden today and tomorrow, kicks off from 9 a.m. If you want to get down there, if you're in the Brisbane region, to check that out. It sounds like it will be stunning and incredibly inspirational. Annette McFarlane, anything else you want to share this morning before I say adieu?
2: No, I think you're right, though. As you said earlier, it's going to be a beautiful day out in the garden. So, you know, you're awake. You may as well get up early and go out and give it
0: get
2: a go.
0: Get out there. Annette McFarlane, thank you so much for your time. I'll catch you in a couple of weeks. I'm off to Europe, but I'll see you in 3 weeks. Time.
2: Oh, some people have all the luck.
0: Feeling very, very blessed. You are listening to 612 ABC Brisbane. I'm Mel Bampton. Poets Breakfast. We're going to get through some of your poems very, very shortly. Right now, though, it is time for your big news bulletin, your 10-minute news with the most up-to-date news here at ABC Brisbane.

0: In this bulletin, all eyes on the minor parties in today's Farah by-election. Petrol prices in Queensland on the rise again and the release of never-before-seen UFO files. Good morning, ABC News with Sue Fitzpatrick. More than 3 months after former federal opposition leader Susan Lee resigned, voters in the New South Wales electorate of Farah will today head to the polls to choose her replacement. Melinda Hayter reports.
1: A former coalition stronghold, history could today be made in this vast regional electorate. 12 candidates are vying to become the next member for Farah, but One Nation's David Farley and independent Michelle Millthorpe are the two frontrunners. If One Nation succeeds, it'll be the first lower house seat the party's claimed at the ballot box. With no Labor candidate, whoever wins will have to work with the government to effect the change they've been promising throughout the campaign.

0: The Australian Electoral Commission says around 40% of voters have already cast their vote.
1: The RACQ warns of a spike in the price of fuel at some Queensland service stations, with unleaded petrol hitting $2.20 per litre for the start of the weekend. The high prices include the fuel excise cut, which is currently due to finish at the end of June. RACQ Principal Economic and Affordability Specialist Dr Ian Jeffries says motorists need to shop around to drive local competition.
2: We would urge motorists, especially those requiring fuel, to get onto the price comparison services, seek out the cheaper sites, and reward those businesses with your custom.
1: Queensland Rail says it's disappointed the unions won't lift industrial action after a second day of talks at the Fair Work Commission failed to produce a wages agreement. Lottie Twyford reports.
3: Commuters across the state's southeast have been experiencing congested trains and some delays for the past week after Queensland Rail moved to a reduced timetable, slashing services by 20%. Both sides met in the Fair Work Commission on Thursday for a mammoth 7.5-hour meeting and returned on Friday afternoon. While no deal was reached, QR says it now has a full list of the seven unions' claims. The matter will return to the Commission on Wednesday, with industrial action expected to continue into next week.
1: A crime scene's been declared after a house fire at Logan, south of Brisbane overnight. Emergency services were called to River Hills Road at Eagleby just after 11 p.m. to a house on fire. No one was home at the time. Three women accused of links to the Islamic State group have faced court in Sydney and Melbourne over allegations, alleged offences committed in Syria. A 32-year-old woman was refused bail in Sydney after being charged with entering a declared conflict zone and allegedly joining ISIS. She travelled to Syria in 2015 to join her husband. In Melbourne, two other women have been charged with crimes against humanity offences, including enslavement. Professor Don Rothwell from the Australian National University says the allegations are highly significant.
4: What's most particularly interesting, I think, in terms of that material is that two of the women have been charged with crimes against humanity offences, really quite exceptional offences under Australian law in relation to a variety of slavery-related crimes that they've allegedly committed in Syria.
1: Overseas now, there have been renewed strikes in the Persian Gulf as Iran's foreign minister accused the US of a reckless military adventure and undermining diplomatic efforts to end the war. Global Affairs editor Laura Tingle reports.
5: US Central Command said it had fired on and disabled two empty Iranian-flagged oil tankers as they tried to reach an Iranian port. Meanwhile, the United Arab Emirates intercepted two ballistic missiles and three drones fired by Iran, which left three people injured. Despite the latest strikes, both the US and Iran say this ceasefire is holding. US Secretary of State Marco Rubio said Washington expected a response from Iran on Friday. But time is now running out on that prediction, and the Iranian foreign minister has in the meantime said every time a diplomatic solution is on the table, the US opts for a reckless military adventure. Laura Tingle, ABC News, Jerusalem.
1: The Kremlin has warned diplomats at the Australian embassy in Ukraine's capital to evacuate ahead of threatened Russian strikes this weekend. Cyan Valence reports from London.
6: Russian President Vladimir Putin announced a ceasefire with Ukraine over this weekend, trying to secure Moscow's Victory Day parade, which marks the end of World War II. The Kremlin says it will retaliate with no mercy if the truce is broken, warning foreign embassies in Kyiv, including Australia's, to evacuate in case it strikes. The Department of Foreign Affairs has condemned Russia's threats, calling them a further demonstration of Russia's disdain for international norms and civilian safety. It told the ABC it's monitoring the situation closely.
1: British Prime Minister Sir Keir Starmer insists he will not walk away from the top job, despite his party suffering huge losses in local elections in England, Scotland and Wales. Europe correspondent Mazoe Ford reports.
7: The right-wing Reform UK party is the biggest winner in local council elections in England after winning more than 1,300 seats. In Wales, Labour has suffered a historic defeat, losing control of the parliament after 27 years. In Scotland, the Scottish National Party keeps control of the parliament there. Such huge Labour losses everywhere means there's mounting pressure on Prime Minister Sir Keir Starmer to resign. He says he has more to achieve.
8: And I'm not going to walk away from those challenges.

0: challenges and plunge the country into chaos.
1: Conversations among many in his party have already begun about his future. Mazoe Ford, ABC News, London.
2: The Pentagon has unveiled a new website showing never-before-seen files on UFOs, following a promise made by US President Donald Trump, as Tim Wharton reports.
3: US astronaut Buzz Aldrin observing a fairly bright light source while aboard Apollo 11, a mysterious object making multiple 90-degree turns at a speedy clip, and a blaringly bright object doing corkscrew twists over the skies in Kazakhstan. These are some of the details in a new batch of files on UFOs that the Pentagon has begun releasing, following a promise made by President Donald Trump in February, following a surge in interest after former President Barack Obama told the podcast, "Aliens are real." Pentagon says the public can draw its own conclusions with the information in the files, which include old State Department cables, FBI documents, and transcripts from NASA of crewed flights into space.
2: Back home now, and Queensland health authorities are urging people to protect themselves against mosquitoes after a case of Japanese encephalitis virus was detected in the Central Highlands. The Central Queensland Hospital and Health Service says the patient is recovering well but couldn't say how they contracted the illness. People are being urged to take precautions to minimise their risk of being bitten by mosquitoes by using repellent and wearing long, loose-fitting clothes. The country's only daily news service delivered in Australian Sign Language will air its final show next month. Sarah Richards reports.
4: The Oslo Nynding News program has produced more than 400 bulletins, reaching more than 300,000 Australians. It was launched in 2024 with federal government funding, which is coming to an end on June 30. Speaking in Oslo via an interpreter, DeafConnect CEO Brett Casey says that without the program, the community has limited access to news.
5: A lot of deaf people in the community, English is their second language, and so we are providing news so they understand what's happening.
4: The health department says the grant that funds Oslo 90 is being replaced with a new one, with applications closing in July.
2: Now with sport, here's Erin Marsikivetera.
6: An undermanned Parramatta side has completed a stunning Golden Point victory, coming from behind to defeat North Queensland 33-30 in Townsville. The Eels crossed twice in the final 6 minutes of normal time before a Mitchell Moses field goal and Ronald Volkman penalty goal secured the comeback win. Moses was full of praise for his inexperienced side.
7: Yeah, we just wanted to keep fighting, and we did.
6: In the AFL, the Western Bulldogs secured a nail-biting 2-point win over Port Adelaide, while reigning premiers Brisbane held off a strong finish in Carlton to win by 11 points after getting out to a 49-point lead. The Adelaide Thunderbirds have climbed to the top of the Super Netball ladder, defeating the West Coast Fever 65-45 in Perth, and the first legs of the men's A-League semi-finals will be played today, with Auckland hosting Adelaide FC before premiers the Newcastle Jets come up against Sydney FC.
2: Briefly, in finance, the S&P 500 and the NASDAQ have ended the week on a high. The Dow Jones Industrial Average rose as well. Gold is stronger and the Australian dollar is higher at 72.48 US cents. Queensland's weather dry and sunny about southern, central and western Queensland. Cairns 28, Townsville 29, Mackay 25, Rockhampton and Mount Isa 27. In the southeast, a mostly sunny day today with light winds. Brisbane and Logan 25, the Gold and Sunshine Coast 24, Ipswich 26 and Toowoomba a top of 21 degrees.
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9: You're with Mel Bampton. 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
10: Good morning. How are you today? On this Saturday, 9th of May, 2026, and we have got a big couple of hours in store for you. You know what? You don't even need to go anywhere. It's been a little bit frosty outside. You can stay close to home. Just have your radio on, either on the old wireless or perhaps on ABC Listen, and just kick back and enjoy. If you are more of a participator than a spectator, BrizWiz is coming up this hour. Are you going to be this week's biggest Brisbane trivia brain? I'll be putting the call out there to you to jump on board. If you know what my life needs? It needs a little bit of game show action. You might have wanted to go on Sale of the Century once, maybe Wheel of Fortune, maybe Family Feud, and you never got your shot. But this morning could be your opportunity to shine and be today's Briz Whiz. We're also going to be hearing about a wonderful initiative that's empowering women with stability in terms of housing. For the fastest growing group in society at the moment of people experiencing homelessness, which is women over 55, we're going to be hitting the streets of your town, and right now we will be setting you up to do some weekend planning with The Bomb. Good morning. We've got Phelim Hanafy. Hello. Senior forecaster from The Bomb.
11: Hello indeed.
10: How are you today, Phelim? Phelim?
11: Pretty good, but a little bit chilly. I think I have to throw that in.
10: I know, right? I mean, this morning I was a bit shocked. It wasn't just when I got out of bed, but I woke up cold this morning and I wasn't very happy about it, even though I've been waiting for this moment to come. It just sort of took me by surprise.
11: Yeah, it always does, though. It is the time of year now. And 10.8 for the city itself. That was actually its coolest May morning for 2 years. We had just about 5 degrees at Amberley, but it certainly felt cold. Probably felt colder just due to the dryness of the air. We saw temperatures sub-zero out on the downs as well. But it's going to lead into a fine day ahead. Really a lovely start today. Bit of high-level cloud around, but just makes the sun a bit hazy. But really a beautiful day ahead. Tomorrow, though, a little bit of a change. A bit more afternoon cloud on the morning. Probably still on the cool side. Maybe not as cool as this morning. But a little bit of a change. We see a bit more afternoon cloud around. The chance of showers probably more likely for the offshore islands and the sunny coast. But it is a sign of an end to the brief or fleeting cold snap, because it is back to milder but showers for much of next week.
10: Oh my goodness. Like, so the memo about autumn finally arrived to the weather gods. Very briefly, they're going to initiate that and then pull it back.
11: Yeah, indeed. Back to the only way to describe it is probably nuisance showers again for much of next week as well. It does lift the temperature, so it does mean the overnight mins certainly a lot less colder. So we did get a brief taste before it all goes back to showery again for much of next week.
10: Phelim, I don't think I ever find a shower a nuisance.
11: No, I don't either. It actually reminds me of summer in Ireland.
10: I bet it does. Phelim Hanafy from The Bomb, thank you so much for your time this morning.
11: My pleasure.
10: It is a 14 after 7, 612 ABC Brisbane is where you are. I'm Mel Bampton. It's great to have your company today. And of course, being Saturday breakfast, it means we've been munching away on Poets Breakfast. A last-ditch appeal was the line that I gave you in the 5 o'clock hour to start building a poem around. Max from Toowong, good morning.
12: Good morning, Mel. I don't know what people are talking about. It's not cold. This would be a summer's day.
10: Yes, but, you know, in Papua New Guinea, this would be horrific.
12: Absolutely.
10: It's all about perspective, isn't it, Max? Now, Max, I know that, you know, it wouldn't be Poet's Breakfast without getting a lovely, delicious delivery from you. So I'm going to get your music underway and then you step up to the mic whenever you're ready.
12: A sweet moment. Removing the cover from that fruit in the bowl, taking off all the items that concealed what was whole. Now my source of attention was almost naked and bare. I realized there was still one impediment there. One tiny covering was all that remained between me and my destiny. Enthusiasm was strained. I'd leapt over most hurdles. I'd one small stretch to go. The goal was attainable. Soon I would know if my passion was reasoned and my excitement was real. I needed only to get over one last ditch, appeal. It clung to the body of the fruit I admired, covering tenaciously my goal, my desire. If I was intending to indulge in that sin, I must finish peeling that sweet mandarin. Thank you.
10: Max, you are so clever. That was absolutely fantastic. You certainly put a twist into that line, a last ditch appeal. Max from Toowong, thank you so much. You have a beautiful day.
12: You too. Bye-bye.
10: 612 ABC Brisbane, Elizabeth from Camp Hill. Good morning. Elizabeth, hold on a second. Let me get you in the right spot. Elizabeth from Camp Hill, hello.
13: Hello, how are you? And this is our last morning with you, Mel.
10: It is for a couple of weeks. I'm taking my mum to the Netherlands.
13: Oh, how fabulous.
10: She's never been back since she migrated when she was 4 years old. I've never been, and apparently I'm going to find out where I get my Dutch directness from, so I'm really looking forward to that.
13: Oh, have a wonderful time.
10: Thank you.
13: Lovely.
10: Yeah, it's going to be really
13: enjoy
10: interesting.
13: Having you. Okay.
10: Okay, Elizabeth. All right, are you ready? Right. A last-ditch appeal was the line. Let's see what you've

0: done with it.
1: I'm on the same wavelength as Max.
0: All right, wait, let me get your music happening. There we go.
1: Okay, my last ditch appeal to create my fill of greens and fruit and potatoes to share and make Jerry Colby proud of his legacy to feed his family of avid gardeners, to be sure. And so let's start to dig that pitch and make soil balanced with nutrients. Oh, our teachers will be so proud as I harvest my first veggie this spring.
0: Elizabeth from Camp Hill. The food theme is strong this morning for a last-ditch appeal. That was beautiful. Thank you so much. What are you up to today, Elizabeth?
1: Well, I'm going to go to a wonderful concert at the Performing Arts today. It's called the Ovation, I think. So I'm looking forward to that.
0: Oh, getting your fancy pants out.
1: Oh, I'm getting my fancy pants out.
0: You have a wonderful time, Elizabeth. Have a great weekend, right, and I'll catch you in a couple of weeks. Pens at the ready.
1: Yeah.
0: Elizabeth from Camp Hill there. Poets Breakfast, it continues all the way through until 9 a.m. So don't feel like you've missed out. If you want to put pen to paper and wrap some words around the phrase I've given you, a last ditch appeal, the context, the form, the rhythm, that's all yours. And you can jump on the phone when your poem is ready. 1300 222 612. Where did I get that line from? Well, you'll have to hang around to find out. It's a local story and one worth hearing. So I'll divulge after 8 o'clock. But coming up next, are you a woman over the age of 55? How much does stable housing play on your mind if you are renting? I'd love to hear from you, 1300 222 612. Up next, a housing project set to open in Darra in August that's empowering, ingenious and perfect, perhaps for you or someone that you know who is part of what's called the missing middle.
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0: Mother's Day is a day of celebration. It is a day of acknowledgement of the phenomenal web that mums navigate each and every day. It's a chance for sons, daughters and partners to take the load and to say thanks. And of course, don't forget the chocolates, flowers, new fluffy slippers perhaps, mum's favourite delicacies, and at no point throughout the day will she have the thought, what will I make for dinner? But of course, we are multi-layered human beings with the full gamut of experiences. And in as much joy as much grief can live, and Mother's Day can certainly stir tough memories and tough times for both mums and kids. This has always been the case, but now in 2026, there's a new hardship highlighted on a day when many mums are dreaming of big spreads, a warm home surrounded by loved ones, homelessness, with women over 55, one of the fastest growing groups, struggling to find stable accommodation, falling into what advocates call the missing middle. Do you recognise yourself perhaps in this category? Your rental situation may be rapidly changed, or your employment. Have you experienced a health scare or a relationship breakdown that impacted your living arrangements, meaning that your Mother's Day tomorrow is going to look a little different than you'd like? 1300 222 612, or get involved in the conversation on the text line 0467 922 612. Susan Davies is a former journalist and founding president of a small Brisbane foundation called Sharing with Friends. Susan, welcome.
4: Thank you, Mel.
0: Wonderful to have your company today. Now, Susan, what do the numbers tell us about who the missing middle is and how large is this portion of society?
4: We look at the missing middle as a group of older women, 55 plus, probably approaching retirement. Our estimates are about 500,000, and extrapolating that to Queensland, we reckon there's around 100,000 women who are renting at retirement. And those women and men, but where our focus is particularly women, are in a parlous situation. If they're renting, they're probably going to be paying 80% of their pension in rent.
0: So around 500,000 people around the country, 100,000 estimated in Queensland alone. And it's ever growing, or do you feel like it's capping and steadying, or are we looking at these numbers continuing to escalate?
4: We've been looking at this for nearly 7 years, and it's basically

0: a tsunami just crashing at the moment. With the demographics, it's just going up and up and up. The Grattan Institute was saying about a third of women in retirement live in terrible poverty and cannot afford rent, especially with rents the way they are these days.
1: Well, Susan, you certainly haven't just sat back and accepted that and been a hapless bystander. You're getting out there and you've done something about it. Tell us about the Sharing with Friends Foundation.
0: We started about 7 years ago in late 2019, and it was just a group of us. We were actually all five of us in an organisation called Zonta International, and we were just about human rights of women. And we just saw this as the most incredibly unfair, unjust situation for older women. And a number of us were actually approaching that era ourselves. And we thought, this is just so unfair, we can't stand by. We thought Australia is failing these people, our people. They're people that have worked all their lives, they've raised families, they've contributed to society, and then they get to a retirement age, and for whatever reasons in their lives, all sorts of situations, health, divorce, DV, all sorts of things like that, they don't own their own home, and basically when they stop work, they can't afford to live.
1: It's really important to remember, isn't it, Susan, as well, is that what we're seeing right now is a consequence of some of the inequalities of the past. For instance, if a woman is in her 70s and there was a relationship breakdown, there's a more than likely chance that she never had any super. She might not have been able to work or worked at inequitable pay and certainly wasn't entitled to superannuation. And we're feeling and seeing those effects right now.
0: Mm. The statistic we started to work on 5 years ago, their average super that a woman retiring then was $120,000. Today, a woman retiring today, the average woman, the average figure, there is no such thing as the average woman, the average figure is $150,000. So if you're renting and your super is your only savings, which is most likely, by the way, 40% of women retiring today, as you say, have no super. Of those who have some, $150,000 is not enough to get you out of rentals. There's nothing you can buy with that amount of money. And, of course, no bank is going to lend you any money. So you've really got nowhere to go. And the research shows that in 3 to 5 years, that small amount of super that you've accumulated is gone.
1: So you were sitting there with this group of other women looking at this situation and going, this can't stand. Explain how you've taken matters into your own hands.
0: We have formed a foundation. We decided that we would try to build a model that was replicatable around the state and something that wasn't being done by government because government is pretty much totally focused and occupied on helping those who have no assets at all. So we looked at how can we build the most affordable house for women in a model that sustains them in security, a bit like ownership, as close as we could get to ownership for the rest of their retirement years.
1: That is Susan Davies. She's a former journalist and founding president of a small Brisbane foundation called Sharing with Friends, doing extraordinary things. And if you want to get on board, you can go to their website, Sharing with Friends, and you can make a donation there. Just simply the size of what it would cost you to pay for a cup of tea or a cup of coffee. That's all they're asking for, to put the final flourishes on this project in Darra, this first co-housing development. It's the prototype that they're hoping will be picked up all around the country, gathering five women together to say, hey, you know what? This is going to work for us, to appeal to that missing middle, the fastest growing group of homelessness in this country, women over 55. So if that's something that calls to you, jump on the Sharing with Friends website. That was a wonderful Susan Davies, president of that organisation. It is 26 after 7. A bit of Jennifer Page and Crush on 612 ABC Brisbane. Good morning.

0: on 612 ABC Brisbane, Jennifer Page and Crush. It's 28 after 7. Good morning to you. 7.30 News Bulletin is coming up for you very, very shortly. But right now, I hope that you're close to your phone.
1: The 2026 NRL Magic Round is almost here. We're giving you the chance to win tickets to every Magic Round game. That's footy all day, all weekend. To enter, just text the words Magic Round to 0467 922 612. Just tell us why you want to be there and you could be heading to Magic Round 2026.
0: So many opportunities to be a winner this morning, and I'm going to give you another one right now. If you had a DNA test, would it show an image of the Story Bridge? Does the Brisbane River run through your veins? Well, if so...
2: BrizWiz.
0: Don't hesitate to live this one glorious human life. If you're today's BrizWiz, jump on the phone 1300 222 612. First question is, last week, Gary from Shorncliffe, he was the winner, but today it could be you. Earlier in the show, I talked about a list of the most romantic cities in the world. First question is, in what place did Brisbane rank according to a research conducted by a swimwear brand? What number, what place did Brisbane rank according to research in terms of a list of the most romantic cities in the world? 1300 222 612. Let's play BrizWiz.
3: Morning, ABC News with Sue Fitzpatrick. US Secretary of State Marco Rubio says Washington is expecting a response from Iran today to a peace proposal, despite speculation negotiations could fall apart amid ongoing clashes in the Strait of Hormuz. The BBC's Caroline Hawley reports.
4: Iran was already accusing the US of violating the ceasefire when Iranian media reported what it called sporadic new clashes in the Strait of Hormuz. The US military says one of its fighter jets fired at two empty oil tankers trying to dock at an Iranian port. It follows clashes overnight, which both sides accused the other of starting, as they continue their separate blockades. It's not clear how any of this will affect attempts to reach an agreement to end what's been, for Donald Trump, a politically damaging war.
3: Back home, voters in the New South Wales electorate of Farrer head to the polls today to decide on a replacement for former federal opposition leader Susan Lee, who held the seat for 25 years. Ali Crew reports.

0: bumping up prices to bolster their margins, as Hannah Moon reports.
1: More than 70 sites in southeast Queensland have raised unleaded fuel prices to around $2.20 per litre, a sign, according to RACQ, that retailers are trying to reassert the price cycle. Spokesperson Dr. Ian Jeffries says without fuel price regulation, retailers can manipulate the market.
2: One or other of the majors will hike their price, indicating this is the price we want to sell fuel at. Over the course of the next week or two, the other sites follow.
1: Currently, the price difference between the cheapest and most expensive sites equates to about $25 on a 50-litre tank of unleaded. The raised prices include the temporary fuel excise cut, which is due to finish at the end of June.
0: Queensland Rail and the unions will return to the Fair Work Commission next week as they continue to negotiate a new wages agreement. Industrial action is expected to continue causing delays and congestion across the network after QR says the unions refused a request to pause it. Both sides met for talks over the past 2 days.

0: is and congestion across the network after QR says the unions refused a request to pause it. Both sides met for talks over the past 2 days but failed to reach a deal. Overseas, and German police are searching for at least one suspect after hostages were taken at a bank in the western town of Sinzig. Tim Wharton reports.
1: Police surrounded the bank following reports of a robbery at the Volksbank branch in Sinzig, a town of around 17,000 people in the Rhine Valley near Koblenz. They said they were told there were several armed thieves and hostages in the bank, and the driver of an armoured van was one of the hostages. 6 hours later, police say special forces entered the bank and freed two people from a locked room, and there was no sign of the thieves. They said that the perpetrators appeared to have left immediately after locking the two people in the vault, and a search is now underway for the robbers.
0: To sports news, and the Brisbane Lions have survived a late Carlton surge to complete an 11-point victory in the AFL at the Gabba. The defending premiers led by 49 points in the third quarter before the Blues fought back, kicking 6 goals in a row to come within 10 points of the lead. But the Lions held on to win 14-16-100 to 13-11-89, with Logan Morris kicking 4 majors and Lachie Neal finishing with 33 disposals. Brisbane forward Kai Lohman has told ABC Sport his side, though, needs to be more consistent.
2: We just need to keep our pressure and contest up all game, but seen it drop away at that third quarter and then sort of got it going again in the fourth quarter. But, yeah, we're really pumped for next week against Geelong, and, yeah, it'd be a great grand final rematch. Pretty excited for it, actually.
0: Queensland's weather, dry and sunny about southern, central and western Queensland. Scattered showers in the far north, tending widespread about the Cassowary and Daintree coasts. Cairns 28, Townsville 29, Mackay 25. In the southeast, a mostly sunny day today with light winds. Brisbane and Logan 25, Ipswich 26, the Gold and Sunshine coasts 24, and Toowoomba a top of 21 degrees.
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5: Good morning, Brisbane. No accidents or breakdowns on the road so far this morning. Just note, got some lights on flash Waterworks Road at Keelawarra Street in Ashgrove. Just look out for those. Logan Motorway eastbound is closed this weekend between Formation Street and Boundary Road, Ellen Grove. That's due to roadworks. The eastbound on-ramp also closed. Diversions are in place. M1 to the Gold Coast, nice and clear. No delays on all of Brisbane's other major motorways and freeways. And a smooth run too if you're heading up towards the Sunshine Coast on the Bruce Highway. Southbound back to Brisbane, nice and clear. No delays keep your road between Kedron and Castledine, and all clear heading into Brisbane City on the Riverside Expressway and also Coronation Drive. No major delays around Brisbane City. I'm Jason McLean from ATM with all your latest 612 ABC Brisbane traffic.
6: Thank you very much, Jason. It's 24 to 8, 612 ABC Brisbane. Briz Whiz, is that you today? Much like many of the winners we've already had this year, including Gary from Shorncliffe, who took out the Briz Whiz crown last week. Now, all you've got to do is answer 3 Brisbane-specific trivia questions to be crowned today's Briz Whiz. Then you go into the monthly playoff, and then you're going to have the shot, if you win that, to go into the finals at the end of the year and be crowned the 2026 Briz Whiz. Now, I gave you one question to get you started, but maybe that was too much of a doozy for you. So what I'm going to do is actually give you question three, which is now going to be question one. If you know the answer to this question, jump on the phone. Are you ready? Briz Whizzes. This Bee Gees song is widely recognised as the most famous song used in some CPR training because of its BPM. What's the name of it? The name itself is a clue. This Bee Gees song, Brisbane band of course, is widely recognised as the most famous song used in some CPR training. What's the name of it? A Bee Gees song that could be used and is used widely in CPR training. 1300 222 612. I need the answer from you. Let's play Briz Whiz.
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0: Calls coming in for Briz Wiz. You need to be in the queue. It is a knockout format. So if you don't get the question right, well, then you're out. You're out. And then the next person comes in. It's vicious on a Saturday morning here. Cutthroat for Briz Wiz at 612 ABC Brisbane Saturday breakfast. 1300 222 612 on the line with me right now. I've got Ian from Tarragindi. Good morning, Ian.
1: Hi, how are you, Mel?
0: I'm very well, thank you. Lovely to hear from you, Ian. How is your Saturday morning cruising along so far?
1: Very, very nice. It's nice to have a beautiful, crisp morning, isn't it?
0: Isn't it? I mean, when you get that first day of real cool attempts like we have had the last 2 days, it just does something, doesn't it, to the light. Everything's just got that little bit of extra clarity around it.
1: Beautiful, I agree.
0: All right, let's go. This is your new question one. Ian, this Bee Gees song is widely recognised as the most famous song used in some CPR training. What's the name of it?
1: Staying Alive.
0: Staying Alive, is that true or is that false?

0: from Tarragindi. When you are belting that song out, just all on your own, some, there's nobody else around, do you hit those high notes?
1: No, and the dogs in the neighbourhood don't like it either.
0: You've said Staying Alive by the Bee Gees. Correct. It's BPM, which is 103 beats per minute is that song, is a good CPR rhythm, which is 100 to 120 beats per minute. So there you go. And we're going to be talking more about CPR after the 8 o'clock news with legend that is Laurie Lawrence. He's going to be telling us why it's so important. He's going to be sharing the Kids Alive, Do the Five. What is that five? He'll be sharing that with us, as well as where we can all bone up on our CPR skills. All right, question two. Ian from Tarragindi, are you ready?
1: Sure am.
0: All right, question two. Earlier in the show, I talked about a list of the most romantic cities in the world. In what place did Brisbane rank, and according to this research conducted by a swimwear brand I will not name?
1: I've only just turned on, Elsa. I missed you earlier.
0: Oh.
1: I'll say number five.
0: Oh, my gosh, Ian, you were so close.
2: No, no, no.
0: But no, unfortunately, but you were very, very close. Ian from Tarragindi, you keep enjoying this beautiful day. It's lovely to chat to you.
1: Thanks, have a lovely Saturday.
0: You too. Jean from Woodend, hello.
3: Hello.
0: All right, okay, question two, Jean, is earlier in the show I talked about a list of the most romantic cities in the world. In what place did Brisbane rank according to research conducted by a swimwear brand? It's not five, but that's very close.
3: Well, I missed it also. I was listening and then my sister rang and I spoke to her.
0: Oh, goodness me, the timing, the timing.
3: But I'll say six.
0: Jean from Woodend says six. Did Brisbane rank at number six in a list of the most romantic cities in the world? That is correct. It's how this quiz works, Jean.
3: It was just a fluke.
0: It's a lot of bluster, actually. There's not much else to this. All right, third and final question. If you get this, Jean, you're going to be today's BrizWiz. All right. In what year did the magic of turning on the light was first displayed in Brisbane? In what year was the magic of turning on the light first displayed in Brisbane?
3: I don't know that either.
0: Want to have a stab?
3: No. Show my ignorance.
0: No, I mean, no, there's not many people walking around with this particular piece of Brisbane-specific trivia in their head, Jean. I'll tell you, it wasn't the 21st century, clearly. It also wasn't the 20th century.
3: Yes.
0: Century.
3: No.
0: Oh.
3: No.
0: All right, you don't even want to have a go. You don't want to have a crack. Any number, throw it out there.
3: Say 1897.
0: Wasn't bad, actually, Jean. You didn't have anything to worry about, but
4: no,
3: no,
4: no,
0: was okay. Not correct.
3: Good
0: this
3: luck
0: morning.
3: To the next person.
0: Thank you, Jean. You have a beautiful day, Craig from Acacia Ridge. Hello.
5: Oh, hello. Yes, I've pretty much got no idea, and I did know the two previous questions.
0: Oh, isn't that always the way, hey? All right, so it's not 1897. That was Jean's guess. She was in the ballpark, however. The question again was, in what year was the magic of turning on the light first displayed in Brisbane?
5: So that's when, in other words, when we first got power in Brisbane.
0: The first electric light bulb, the switch was flicked. In what year was that?
5: Can I ask if it was the 1900s?
0: It wasn't the 20th century, wasn't the 21st. It's got an 18 on the front.
5: Oh, okay. And she said 1891.
0: She said 1897, but it's also not 1891.
5: Oh, okay. I'll go 1899.
0: Oh, wrong direction. You went up. You should have gone down, Craig, from Acacia Ridge.
6: No.
0: No, that is not the correct answer. Craig, what are you up to today, Craig, from Acacia Ridge?
5: I'm actually off to work soon.
0: What do you do for work on a Saturday?
5: Overtime. Oh, looking after the public of Australia.
0: Oh, that sounds covert.
5: Yeah, it is.
0: Okay. I will ask no further questions, Craig. You have a great day. Jerry from Mudjimbar, hello.
2: Morning, how are you?
0: I'm good, I'm good. Not 1899 though, not 1897. The question is for you to take out BrizWiz today. Now, listen, if you think you know this answer or you just want to have a crack, Jerry, I'm hoping you get it, but just in case you don't, I need some more people in the queue. 1300 222 612. Jump on the line, just have a go. In what year was the magic of turning on the light first displayed in Brisbane? So this was the first flicking of a switch of the electric light in Brizzy.
2: Okay, I'll have a crack. I think it's, I moved up here in 88, so I'll go.
0: It's in the 1800s, 1800s.
2: 1882.

0: Yes, Jerry. The magic of turning on the light was first displayed in 1882 in Queen Street, and people gathered to marvel at the bright white light. The Brisbane Courier on 13th of December 1882 reported there was but one expression across the crowd, that of unqualified admiration. However, it took some years before Brisbane's city streets were fully lit by the electric light. There you go. Jerry, you know what this
1: means? That's amazing.
0: This means that you become a carryover champ and you actually play in the playoff at the end of the month.
1: Oh, right.
0: Right, yes.
1: I better read up on my Brisbane question.
0: You better get out there. You've got to read all of those wonderful information signs that are out there. You've got to scan some QR codes wherever there is one and get studying hard. Jerry, congratulations. You are today's Briz Whiz. What are you up to today?
1: Catching up with friends and having a nice day at the beach.
0: Oh, that sounds beautiful. Now, listen, Jerry, no matter what happens today, do not forget this.
2: Fall and rock and twist.
0: Oh, not that one. Wait a second. Don't forget this. You're the best around. Nothing's gonna ever keep you down. You're the best around. So tonight, Jerry, if you're laying in your bed and you're feeling a bit flat, just remember, nothing's gonna ever keep you down. You're the best, Jerry. You have yourself a beautiful day and we'll catch
1: Thanks
0: you again
1: so
0: in a couple of weeks. 612 ABC Brisbane is where you are. Hello to Mount Isa and to Longreach tuning in this morning. It's wonderful to have your company. It's 13 to 8. Coming up next, we're going to be hitting the streets of your town.
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0: 12 minutes to 8, I'm Mel Bampton. It's fantastic to have you along for this crazy ride that we call 612 ABC Breakfast. Still to come on the program, we're going to be opening the doors of the Brisbane Backyard Shed. We do that every single Saturday morning. It's where we go a little bit deeper in conversation. We go far beyond the surface. We get to know the person and the intriguing thing that they've chosen to do in this lifetime. And joining us in the shed is a man who is fascinated with bones. That's right, bones, not

human, not the thrice buried bone of the dog, but dinosaur bones. One of the world's most renowned paleontologists is going to be joining us. We have got a homegrown song from a blues musician called Eight Ball Aitken. He's going to be playing a tune for you live on your radio. But right now it's time to hit the streets of your town. I wonder, what does Mother's Day mean to you? It is Mother's Day Eve. I'd love to hear your favourite memories. 1300 222 612 or on the text line 0467 922 612. What does Mother's Day mean to you? Hitting the streets of your town this week was 612 ABC reporter Sophia Thomas. She had a chat with people about that very thing.

0: Mandy in Salisbury.
1: Now, Mandy, what does Mother's Day mean to you?
0: Family Day. Family Day. Everyone gets together. Mini Christmas. Well, it's just, yeah, my mum. There's only my mum now. And siblings, so their families getting together. How important? Super important. Super important. She's your mum. No one can replace your mum. So, yeah, even at 95, she's still going strong.
2: My name's Peter, and I live in West End. I think it's a day to celebrate mothers, like, the hard work that they put in. And, yeah, I think it's a special day for the mom that deservingly needs to be celebrated. Just every day, the time that she put in, it's not easy for a mom to do.
3: Hello, and I'm from Sydney. Tell me, what does Mother's Day mean to you?
4: It's like a new beginning of my life. It's a new stage, and that's all. It's a bit of special.
3: Is that because you have a daughter yourself?
4: Yeah, that's it. She's just three, so...
3: Do you think ever since you've become a mother, you've gotten more appreciative of your own mother, perhaps?
4: Yeah, 100%. Now I know how difficulties she faced to raise me, yeah. I feel like it's the day you can actually appreciate every day, 100% every day, because every day is new things as a mother, you grow as a mother. So I think it's not just one day, it's every day.
5: Fiona O'Leary, and I'm visiting from Sydney.
3: Wow. And Fiona, tell me, what does Mother's Day mean to you?
5: And Mother's Day means love, care, attention, and respect to what you have at home.
6: And I'd love to hear from you, of course. What does Mother's Day mean to you? And it can be also a hard day for many people. So if you or anyone you know need any help or support, you can call Lifeline on 131114. What does Mother's Day mean to you? Good, difficult, somewhere in between. Share your favourite stories or what Mother's Day means to you on 1300 222 612, or 0467 922 612 is the text line. Now, for this Mother's Day, myself and my two sisters, we're actually taking our mum to the Netherlands. That's right. Now, we're not paying for her. I've got to make that clear. She's paying for herself. But we're all going together. She's never been back since she migrated when she was 4 years old. And I've never been to the home of my maternal ancestry ever. So I'm super excited to see what that means for me. And on the text line, Suzanne in Mansfield has said, thank you, Suzanne, for your text. She said, Mel, my dad migrated from the Netherlands when he was 17 in the 50s. When I travelled there for the first time, I was so surprised at the feelings I experienced, feeling so comfortable and at home in a place I had never been before. Have a wonderful time, Mel. Suzanne, thank you so much. And I'm really hoping that that's the case, to make sense of a part of me that maybe has never really made sense before, being in the land of my Dutch ancestry. If you want to get out and get something lovely for your mum today, Queensland Spinners, Weavers and Fibre Artists are having their open day today from 9 a.m. to 3 p.m. They're at Fibre House, which is at 12 Payne Street, Auchenflower. There's going to be market stalls, fashion parade, food workshop and workshops and demonstrations. Also on today, Kids Matters Community Foundation presents Comedy for a Cause. Headlining the comedy event is our very own 612 ABC Brisbane presenter and producer extraordinaire Kat Davidson, alongside Joshua

Catino, Mike Van Acker and Ting Lim. It's on tonight at 7pm. Show starts at 7:30. It is 18+. That's my kind of show. General admission is $45 and you can find out more info at Comedy for a Cause. It's a 7 minutes to eight. We'll be checking the fresh fruits from your market shortly, but a bit of Jimmy Barnes. Working class man to get us there. 612 ABC Brisbane. Hello, Mount Isa and Longreach.

0: It really needs no back announce. But just in case you're going, what is that song? Jimmy Barnes, the Working Class Man, 612 ABC Brisbane, ABC Longreach and Mount Isa. Hello to you, no matter where you're listening to from around this fine state, this country or this beautiful blue planet that we all get to call home. I'm Mel Bampton. It's 4 minutes to eight. Let's check what's looking good produce-wise at the Brisbane markets this week. Dylan McKinn, what have you got for us?
1: Thanks, Mel. Sweet and juicy Imperial Mandarins from North Queensland are great value this week. And with the change in season, broccoli from Gatton and eggplants from the Glasshouse Mountains in South Australia are also in great supply. North Queensland lemons continue to be in great supply as well, and they can help in creating a delicious treat for Mum this Mother's Day. But the pick of the week are Pink Lady apples from Stanthorpe and growing regions in New South Wales, Victoria and South Australia. Although Pink Lady apples are the standout, all apple varieties are a great buy this week, so continue to shop at your local independent fruit and vegetable store displaying the A Better Choice logo for your chance to win in-store vouchers as part of the Shop and Win campaign. And to all the mums out there, have a great Mother's Day, and remember that all the A Better Choice stores source their fruit and vegetables through the Brisbane markets, Queensland's heart of fresh produce, and have a great weekend.
0: Thank you very much, Dylan McKinn. You too. On the text line, coming back to Mother's Day as well, Reg from Castledine says, good morning, Mel. Mother's Day is every day. Happy Mother's Day to all mothers. Stay blessed. What's some things happening around your neighbourhood? The Repair Cafe, Brisbane Bayside, is open today from 2 to 4pm. Free repairs to household items, toys, bikes, small furniture pieces, electronics, clocks, plus sharpening of garden tools, knives and sewing repairs. That's at Wynnum Community Place, 55 Berrima Street in Wynnum. Rocking Horse, Brisbane's record fair, is on today, 8am to 3pm. It's just about to kick off. They've got it all from funk, soul, jazz, rap to rock and roll. Conveniently all under one roof. There's DJs, of course, food, coffee, easy parking and public transportation. Where is it happening? At Cooperoo Square, and it is free entry. Briz Sizzle and Sounds 2026 is happening at the Celebration Precinct in Roma Street, Parkland, today from 10am to 3pm. It's a great free family fun day out, live music, food trucks, lots of activities for the little grommies and plenty more on offer. The event raises vital funds for Food Bank Queensland and Drug Arm, supporting their work with Brisbane's most vulnerable residents. If you're listening from Mount Isa, Outback Sounds are happening in your neck of the woods. All roads lead to Mount Isa for Outback Sounds, the ultimate outback party. It's on today from 1pm to 10pm at Buchanan Park in Mount Isa. It's news time.
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5: Good morning, ABC News with Sue Fitzpatrick. Deputy Prime Minister Richard Marles says today's by-election in the New South Wales electorate of Farrer will be a real test for Liberal leader Angus Taylor. Voters are heading to the polls to decide on a replacement for former opposition leader Susan Lee, who held the seat for 25 years. Farrer has been a safe coalition seat since its creation in 1949, but One Nation's David Farley and independent Michelle Millthorpe are considered the frontrunners. Mr. Marles says today's result will be telling.
6: It really is a test for Angus Taylor. In any normal moment, you would expect Farrer to be held by the coalition. And if they're unable to hold the seat today, I mean, that says so much about where the coalition currently stands.
5: A Queensland police tip-off has led to the overseas arrest of two men over alleged child abuse offences. Joshua McIntosh reports.
7: An investigation by Queensland police resulted in a tip-off through the Australian Federal Police to local authorities in Mexico. The information related to two separate cases of Mexican-based men allegedly selling child abuse material online. Local authorities in Mexico launched their own investigations, seized devices and arrested the men. A 38-year-old and a 31-year-old have each been charged with numerous child sex abuse offences. One child has been brought to safety as a result, and investigations are ongoing into others. Mexican authorities have thanked the AFP and Queensland Police Service for their assistance.
5: A man has been charged after an alleged knife attack at a shopping centre in Toowoomba on the Darling Downs. Three members of the public suffered minor injuries, including a 50-year-old man who was treated at Toowoomba Base Hospital for a cut to his hand. The 18-year-old is facing charges, including intention to cause grievous bodily harm and going armed so far as to cause fear. He was denied bail and is expected to appear at Toowoomba Magistrates Court today. Two women accused of links to the Islamic State group have become the first people in Australia charged with slavery-related crimes against humanity offences in Syria. The women, aged 53 and 31, faced court in Melbourne after arriving on flights from the Middle East. Legal expert Professor Don Rothwell from the Australian National University says the case is the first of its kind in Australia.
8: There have been some charges and some convictions brought with respect to persons who've been charged with slavery-related offences and situations in Australia, but they're completely different.

0: different from the crimes against humanity charges that we're talking about here for all of the reasons that we've identified. So completely unprecedented for the Australian legal system.
1: In Sydney, a third woman was refused bail after being charged with entering a declared conflict zone and allegedly joining ISIS. Overseas, the US has struck two empty Iranian-flagged oil tankers in the Strait of Hormuz, while Iran has renewed strikes against the United Arab Emirates. The Iranian Foreign Minister, Abbas Araghchi, has accused the US of sabotaging a diplomatic solution with what he calls a reckless military adventure. US Secretary of State Marco Rubio says Washington still expects a response today on a proposed peace deal. The Trump administration has released a tranche of declassified files relating to unidentified flying objects. North America correspondent Cayman Gock reports.
2: The batch of files includes decades of investigations into reported sightings of unidentified aerial phenomena. Many of the photos and videos uploaded are murky and show small clusters of dots without any conclusive explanation of what was filmed or captured. President Donald Trump said the public can decide for themselves what is going on and said to have fun with the latest release of files. Earlier in the year, former President Barack Obama said aliens were real, but that he had not seen any evidence of extraterrestrials during his time in the White House. Cayman Gock, ABC News, Washington.
1: In sport, the Queensland Reds have lost their chance of a home qualifying final in the Super Rugby Pacific after a 31-21 loss to the Chiefs at Lang Park. A late Wallace Setiti try capped the victory for the Chiefs. Queensland's weather, dry and sunny about southern, central and western Queensland. Scattered showers in the far north, tending widespread about the Cassowary and Daintree coasts. Cairns 28, Mackay 25, Bundaberg 26. In the southeast, a mostly sunny day today, Brisbane and Logan 25, Ipswich 26, the Golden Sunshine Coast 24, and Toowoomba 21.
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5: Good morning if you're listening in Brisbane, Mount Isa or Longreach for this 612 ABC Saturday breakfast. It is so good to have you along. Yes, I'm Mel Bampton, our jam-packed final hour before we hand the reins over to Joel Spreadborough after 9 a.m. We'll be opening the doors to the shed. We've got our homegrown artist coming in. This time it's a little bit different. Rather than a Brisbane musical identity bringing in someone else's song, we've asked a Brisbane-born and raised fella to come in and play us some stomping blues to shake out those cobwebs and get you ready for a jam-packed Saturday in your neck of the woods. So all that and more is coming up. Very shortly as well, we're going to have Laurie Lawrence in to let you know where you can get some free online CPR training, and he's going to give you a pretty hard push as to why that's important. But right now, let's get into your weekend sports. If you're someone who loves to kick back in the lounge room, you love to put your feet up and put the sports on the telly, well, we've got you covered. Pepper Pulteney, good morning. How are you?
6: Good morning, Mel. Good, thank you. How are you?
5: I'm great. You are our 612 ABC Brisbane sports enthusiast today. Now, let's start with what's coming up today in the NRL.
6: Well, the Broncos have a big game tonight against Manly Sea Eagles, hoping to move up the ladder and jump them.
5: And what do you think? Who's going to be taking out that one? What's your tip, Pepper?
6: I'm going to tip the Broncos. I think they've had a good-ish run the last couple of weeks, so we'll see how they go.
5: What about the women's State of Origin? Do you love it? Game two's on Thursday.
6: Yeah, it's a big week of league ahead with the women starting us off on Thursday night, hoping for the Queensland women to come back and even out the series for a big third game.
5: Oh, and how good's it going to be, that game happening on the Gold Coast? Pretty exciting for those coastal folk. What about in the AFL? Now, Lions played last night against Carlton at the Gabba. They survived a late surge from the Blues to win by 11 points. What's happening, though, tonight?
6: So the Gold Coast have a home game tonight against St Kilda, hoping to get another win for Queensland after the Lions won last night.
5: Of course, we're always hoping for a Queensland win, but how strong do you reckon the Gold Coast Suns are looking at the moment?
6: They've definitely had a proven track record to be pretty strong at their home ground, and St Kilda have had a few wins here and there, so I reckon Gold Coast have got this one.
5: And lastly, on the agenda for those

0: Armchair sports people, ready to just kick back the A-League women's soccer. Talk us through what's happening with Brisbane Roar.
1: So they are playing in their second semi-final against Wellington Phoenix in New Zealand tomorrow, hoping to get through to their first A-League final in over a decade, I'm pretty sure.
0: How do you think they'll go playing in New Zealand to a New Zealand crowd?
1: Well, it'll definitely be hard with a home crowd for Wellington. So hopefully they can take their 2-1 lead in, have a confident game and get through.
0: All right. So it sounds like you're going to be watching a bit of sport this week, Pepper.
1: Definitely. I've got a busy weekend ahead.
0: And it sounds like a great one too. Pepper Pulteney, our ABC Brisbane sports enthusiast, thank you so much for your time this morning.
1: Thank you very much.
0: Exciting week in sport ahead there with the NRL, the AFL and the women's soccer with Brisbane Roar playing in New Zealand tomorrow. It is 8:08.
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0: And even though the weather is getting a bit cooler, I'm sure that won't stop some of you from dipping into the pool. Coming up in just a sec, you're going to be hearing from a world champion swim coach and a water safety advocate about why refreshing your CPR skills is important. So do not go anywhere.
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0: In some way, shape or form, everyone is near a body of water. You might have a pool in your backyard, you might live by a lake, ocean, a river, but what about the bathtub, a pond or even an esky? It's easy to let your guard down, especially when the weather is cooler. But as someone who regularly surfs, as well as is a parent, I know how switched on we have to be all the time. I would say that it is relentless. One look away is all it takes for a normal day to become something very different, which is why kids Alive Do the Five and Royal Lifesaving WA have teamed up to launch an online education initiative, the Heartbeat Club, again in 2026, to give parents and carers the confidence to respond when the seconds count. On the line is swim safety ambassador, former Australian Rugby Union representative, Olympic and world champion swim coach, the legendary Laurie Lawrence. Laurie, welcome to the show.
5: Thank you. Great to be with you.
0: Along with Laurie, our water safety advocate, Jackie Hutchins. Welcome to the show as well.
6: Thank you so much for having me.
0: Laurie, what's the Do the Five part? Break it down for us.
5: Fence the pool, shut the gate, teach your kids to swim. It's great. Supervise, watch your mate and learn how to resuscitate. Kids Alive, Do the Five. Oh. You do those five things, we will save kids' lives. The Kids Alive program is more worried about those vulnerable kids. That under five age group where, you know, for every eight that suffer immersion, one is saved and the other seven suffer some sort of brain damage. So if you can perform CPR at the point of immersion, and I'm not too far from backyard pool now, which is like a loaded gun in the backyard, but luckily they've got the safety catch on. They've got the pool fenced. They've got a magnetic latch, which automatically closes it. So you've got to have that safety catch if you've got a backyard pool, because kids will find a way to get in.
0: Now, Jackie, you have a very personal story and connection to this, and it doesn't involve a pool or the ocean. Can you talk us through what happened?
6: My story was quite traumatic. Basically, I thought it was a doll submerged in an esky, and then everything changed in seconds, and I don't think my brain could believe what I was seeing. It was my daughter, Geordie, who snapped me into life-saving mode. She cried out because she could see what I was seeing. She was only 7 at the time. But when I touched his cold, wet skin, I knew it was real, and it was my dear friend's 8-month-old. He was blue. He was lifeless. I started CPR immediately. I didn't think. I just acted. The training kicked in. And when I realised what I was doing was working was because his colour was starting to come back. And so I kept doing CPR. And then I rolled him over and he arched his back and let out the most beautiful cry. I wrapped him in a blanket, and that's when the ambulance actually arrived. So, you know, after that day, like, it became very clear to me that, you know, I got very tunnel visioned in educating parents on the dangers around water, teaching swimming and life saving, and encouraging all to learn how to save a life. And that's why Kids Alive Do the Five is so vital.
0: I'm intrigued by this moment that you described there, Jackie, where something just kicked in, something deeper than the conscious mind. And

0: Does this come down to the repetition of not just learning CPR in the first place, but that we go back year in, year out to keep that training in our muscle memory? What's the importance of doing it year in, year out?
1: I absolutely love what you just said, because it is so important. Life-saving and first aid training in the home, so important. People are so relaxed at home. It's a safe space. My husband, Luke, who's been a lifesaver since we met, he always says, time is not on your side. Muscle memory is.
0: Yeah, okay. And were you surprised, actually, though, Jackie, that when it came down to the moment, because I think this is what all of us think as everyday human beings, we think, in the moment, how will I act? Were you surprised by the way that you did respond?
1: Definitely very surprised. I was in shock initially. My little girl screamed. It made it real. But you do. Panic sets in, and you have to rely on your body knowing what to do. And that's why, honestly, it just showed me how important it is to know what to do in those moments. And that's what the Heartbeat Club is aiming to do for everyday Australians for the month of May, is just give them that training, take out all of the pressure. There's, you know, it's free, it's online, it's easy for parents and carers, and it only takes an hour, but it'll give people the confidence to act in a real situation. Like, knowledge is power.
0: On 612 ABC Brisbane, you're hearing the voice of water safety advocate Jackie Hutchinson. We've also got swim safety ambassador, the legendary Laurie Lawrence, with us here this morning on your ABC Saturday breakfast. What is the gap at the moment that you're seeing in the work that you're both doing? The gap of parents and carers who are confident in CPR compared with those who aren't?
2: It's bad that only one in four renew the course or revisit the course every year. If you revisit just as a practice, just to run through it, just to go through the basics.
0: Jackie, for you who has lived experience in having to perform CPR and on an eight-month-old child at that, what would you say to the people out there who are considering it or maybe have never considered it, to get them across the line, to jump online and do this education initiative, the Heartbeat Club, and get themselves resourced with CPR?
1: Get online and do it at home, because I know a lot of people have anxiety, they're nervous, they're scared to look silly in a situation, you know, up in the Arnhem Land where I was from, there was only a handful of us that were doing it, and we were around lots of people that didn't have the skills. I mean, I still remember my friend saying to me, I don't know what would have happened if you weren't here. Get online. It's free. You don't have to have that anxiety. You get to get the information and you get to learn, and that's just going to make you feel so much more confident when you're around your loved ones.
0: Oh, great message. So the Heartbeat Club, it's online right now. Anyone can get involved?
2: Yeah, anyone can get involved. No age limit. No. As long as you can manage a computer and you can sit down for an hour, it's there for you.
0: An excellent message, and so important as we potentially get into the cooler months and we may get a little bit lax because we might be around water less. But as your story shows us, Jackie, is that we should always be prepared to expect the unexpected. Thank you both so much for your time today.
1: Thank you so much for having me.
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4: A World War II hospital ship torpedoed. From over 300 souls, just 64 survivors, including a young nurse.

0: Longreach this morning. If you are in Longreach, the QCWQ street stall is on today, which has a selection of homemade goodies, plants, cookbooks, tea towels and pre-loved books. It's on this morning. It's just kicked off and goes through until 12 p.m. It's going to be in front of Ring Rose and Button. For those of you listening from Longreach, good morning to you. Now, it's time, I think, to wrap up Poets Breakfast. But before we get to that, if that CPR story stirred anything for you, it was a difficult story, proactive and empowering nonetheless, but certainly some difficult details in there. The lifeline number to call is 13 11 14. 612 ABC Brisbane. I'm Mel Bampton. So we have been playing a little game of Poets Breakfast, and the line was a last ditch appeal. We've had plenty of poems coming in from you this morning, so let's finish with one on the text line and then I'll tell you the story that that comes from. This one's from Michael. The sun drops low on the final day, 10 wickets fallen, one to stay. The bowler runs with fury and fire, the crowd holds breath, the tension higher. A thunderous delivery, full and straight, the batsman lunges a moment too late. The ball clips pad, a strangled wail. The fielders rise in last-ditch appeal. 11 fingers stab the sky. The umpire pauses, lets time go by. He tilts his head, he lifts his hand. Not out, and silence grips the land. The batsman grins, the bowler sighs. The light is fading, so are their cries. A draw is all that fate will deal, undone by that last-ditch appeal. Michael on the text line, our last poem in Poets Breakfast this morning. Thank you so much, Michael. Where did that story come from? Well, one of Ipswich's biggest food charities has been forced to close after the building's owner revoked its lease. The doors at Ipswich Food Barn will open for the last time today, bringing to an end 14 years of service that has provided low-cost groceries, laundry facilities and domestics violence support. But I am ever the optimist. Could you be the hero of this particular story? Are you the person who could save the day for the Ipswich Food Barn? Since receiving its 30-day vacate notice, Ipswich Food Barn has run a last-ditch appeal on social media, hoping someone might come forward and offer them a new home. So throwing it out there to you, do you have a commercial space in Ipswich? Today's Song This Day theme was all about heroes. Perhaps you're in a position to be the hero of this particular story. It is 19 after 8, 612 ABC Brisbane.
1: If it's happening in your town, you'll hear it on ABC Local Radio. 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
0: And it is homegrown time. This is where we feature an artist that at least has some association with Brisbane. Today it's someone who rattles the roof and gets you whooping and hollering, Eight Ball Aitken. He's a seasoned singer, songwriter, slide guitarist and producer. He's been performing his swampy blues rock music for more than a decade and across 20 countries. And in just a few weeks' time, he will be performing at Blues on Broadbeach, which is celebrating this year its 25th birthday. And I know many of you have it on your travel calendar, booking a comm at Broadbeach and lapping up 3 days of free live music. And of those 25 years, Eight Ball Aitken has performed at least 10 of them. Eight Ball, what a treat to have you here with us today.
2: Hey, thank you.
0: You've got your guitar in tow. You've got a couple of things to stomp and to shake. How are you feeling?
2: Oh, I'm always feeling pretty good in the morning.
0: Oh, that's
2: days.
0: Good. That's good. Probably maybe a decade ago, maybe longer, and I'd said, hey, Eight Ball, can you come in and perform at, 20 past 8 in the morning? You'd be like, hard no. Or have you always been okay in the mornings?
2: Look, blues musicians have a reputation to live down to, and we've all been there, but you don't want to miss the mornings. So we're
0: beautiful
2: all happy
0: time
2: people
0: of the day.
2: Around.
0: That's right. That's exactly right. Took me a long time in my life in the music industry to recognise that mornings were wonderful to see from the other side, not just from the side of a big night out.
2: Yeah, when you drink late at night, you're just borrowing happiness from tomorrow.
0: Oh, Oh, that I love that so much. As I've said, you've been strumming your guitar around the world for more than a decade. You're also on tour right now. It's a long time to be on the road. What do you love most still about touring?
2: Oh, I just love putting smiles on people's faces and just getting together.

0: with people that you love, sharing music. I think musicians have always led the way with getting the gang together and getting people having a good time from everywhere all at the same time.
1: Well, you know, the ABC, we love a bit of balance. So let's talk about what you most loathe about touring. Is there something about touring where you're just like, ah, I wish that didn't come with it?
0: Oh, look, the travel gets harder. You just get tired of airports and highways and you just want to be in a garden with your shoes off, getting some sunshine in the morning instead of in the lounge, you know, with all the other musicians and suits and tires and all that.
1: One of my friends once described touring as rush, rush, rush, wait. Rush, rush, rush, wait.
0: There's a lot of that.
1: Well, let's talk about Blues on Broadbeach. We're going to come back a little bit more to your music as well. What will you be showcasing in a few weeks' time, especially when you've played a festival many, many times before? Is there something that you want to do a little differently this time?
0: Yeah, well, the show that I have at Blues on Broadbeach is the 8 Ball Aiken and Friends All-Star Jam that finishes off the festival at the Victoria Park stage. We get all the musicians to come that are still there on the Sunday night. We get some amazing talent. I'm talking about dozens of great musicians to get up and do what blues musicians do best, which is jam with my band. Well, I mean, not just my band, but jam in general. So they come up to jam with my band by two, one by one, two by two, guitar players, sax players, all kinds of singers and different people. And we just have a massive party blowout jam session to finish the festival for 2 hours straight. So it's become a bit of an institution. This is the third year running. And it's just a lot of fun to see what happens and the crowds turn up for us just to go out with a bang.
1: I imagine you have to have high levels of confidence to embrace that level of unpredictability of just jamming into the unknown. Have you always been so confident to just jam so spontaneously with other musicians, or is that something that developed throughout your career?
0: Improvising is a skill and it takes a lot of trial and error and succeeding and failing to be confident at it. But music is a language, and the blues in particular is a very much a jamming language. Once you learn to speak it, it's a lot of fun because you can jam it with people in other countries. I mean, I remember getting to a gig in Poland and Japan and having a backing band. I could barely speak a word of their language, but you're instant friends on a very deep level. And I feel like that's a real blessing of being able to play music because you can speak an international language.
1: Now, we are speaking with 8 Ball Aitken here on Homegrown at 612 ABC Brisbane this morning, talking about Blues on Broadbeach, the big finale with the All Stars Jam. But I want to talk a little bit more. I want to reverse up a little bit. Beep, beep, beep, beep. Your Brisbane life, born and bred here. You live in the Sunshine Coast these days. You've defected. But let's talk about your Brisbane life. Growing up here, whereabouts were you born? Where did you spend your childhood? And where did blues enter that childhood?
0: Yeah, I was born in the Mater Hospital. I don't remember it, but apparently I did.
1: And, apparently you did a good job.
0: Yeah, I was born at a very young age. And I've had a lot of fun all the way through. I started touring when I was 18. I was bumming around, hitchhiking all the way to Melbourne and back. My dad's from North Queensland, so I grew up down here and up there. And then I eventually moved to America and played the blues over there.

0: older. And then when I hit 30, I shaved it off and looked younger after then, you know, because it was pretty rough touring, getting started, going to a lot of places before the internet when, you know, anything could happen. I've seen some crazy big barroom fights and all the stuff, you know, the blues stuff. I've played all across America and seen some pretty wild.
1: And the blues legacy to him?
0: He loves music so much. He writes songs. He's been doing some little open mics. He did a little gig at his daycare this week. He writes some very fun little songs himself, and he's full of confidence.
1: What's he singing the blues about at his age?
0: He's got a song called Octopus Ibis, and it's a hit. You know? If the Wiggles
1: is that,
0: heard
1: is that one
0: it,
1: creature or is that two separate creatures who are friends? Is
0: I
1: it an octopus
0: know.
1: Ibis or two friends having adventures together?
0: I don't know. I don't know. It's just what he came up with.
1: Don't try and decipher the magic of this, Mel. Just leave it be.
0: Yeah.
1: Octopus Ibis. Love
0: it's
1: it.
0: Way more out there than I want ice cream.

0: and I guess repaid back his ex-girlfriend without not mentioning any names.
1: 8-Ball Aitken's about to play once again at Blues on Broadbeach. I'll give you all the details about that. Once I give you this stomp and taste of this little track here called Sugar Rush.

0: On the text line, Don from Caboolture has asked just a random question, but I love it, Don. Hi, Mel. Do you know how come there was a 3-point score in the Golden Point in Townsville NRL last night? Now, I believe the controversy was around a penalty being awarded against a Cowboys player after the winning field goal had already been scored.
1: As the unions refused to request to pause it, both sides met for talks over the past 2 days but failed to reach a deal. Queensland health authorities are urging people to protect themselves against mosquitoes after a case of Japanese encephalitis virus was detected in the Central Highlands. The Central Queensland Hospital and Health Service says the patient is recovering well, but couldn't say how they contracted the illness. People are being urged to take precautions to minimise their risk of being bitten by mosquitoes by using repellent and wearing long, loose-fitting clothes. And Mel, bug experts are celebrating the discovery of a previously undescribed species of feather-legged assassin bug spotted in bushland in Darwin. The bug is named for the way they lie in wait for ants and release a special scent that paralyses their prey. Researchers say it was a pure happenstance that they discovered the insect. It's been named the Larrakia assassin bug after Darwin's traditional owners.
0: Wow, that was quite the news bulletin or news headlines there, Josh. Love that. Thank you so much for your time this morning.
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3: No accidents or breakdowns on Brisbane's roads at the moment. Still got those lights on flash though. Ashgrove, Waterworks Road, intersection of Killawarra Street. Just look out for those. The Logan Motorway eastbound closed this weekend between Formation Street and Boundary Road, Ellen Grove. That's for roadworks. The eastbound on-ramp also closed. Diversions are in place. Getting some slight delays there at the moment. Meantime, no delays the M1 down to the Gold Coast. All clear. All of Brisbane's other major motorways and freeways. And a smooth run too if you're heading up towards the Sunshine Coast on the Bruce Highway. Your southbound run back through to Brisbane. That's nice and clear. Keep your road just building up slightly through Chermside. Riverside Expressway flowing nicely. And no delays on Coronation Drive. And looking good around Brisbane City and the Valley too. I'm Jason McLean from ATM with all your latest 612 ABC Brisbane traffic.
0: Thank you, Jason. And Phelim Hanafy, senior forecaster at The Bomb, with your weekend weather.
4: We saw a temperature sub-zero out on the downs as well. But it's going to lead into a fine day ahead. Really a lovely start today. Bit of high-level cloud around, but just makes the sun a bit hazy. But really a beautiful day ahead. Tomorrow, though, a little bit of a change. A bit more afternoon cloud on. The morning, probably still on the cool side. Maybe not as cool as this morning. But a little bit of a change. We see a bit more afternoon cloud around. The chance of showers probably more likely for the offshore islands and the sunny coast. But it is a sign of an end to the brief or fleeting cold snap, because it is back to milder but showers for much of next week.
0: Thank you very much. Phelim, coming up next, I swing open the doors to the Brisbane backyard shed and it's sounding a little different in there this morning. A world-renowned paleontologist is going to be joining you shortly.
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0: It is that time. It is time to pop the kettle on. It is time to wander out into the yard. Into the place where we hang out with mates and we tinker with some of life's deeper and possibly shallower discussions, where we might shed some tears, we might share some laughs and pick up a new skill or two. Welcome to the shed. And today in our humble tin shed, where you and I might be hiding from the winter breeze, a special guest embraces it as he follows the iconic foot tracks of prehistoric creatures. Why? Because it's Queensland Dinosaur Week. I am

0: Land sea that covered much of Western Queensland. And he's here in the shed today from somewhere the dinosaurs roamed or swam. Dr. Dean Lomax, welcome to the shed.
1: Oh, thank you very much. It's a great pleasure to be here.
0: First question, as always, Dr. Dean Lomax, tea, coffee, water, something else?
1: I'm going to grab a coffee, I think.
0: Nice. You like a black coffee, white, sugar, no sugar?
1: I'm going to go for a, you know what, let's go for an iced, what's it called? A long black. That's it. I've learned that. We call it an iced Americano back in the UK. So yeah, an iced long black I'm going for.
0: Perfect drink when you're a busy man and a busy man who spends his time in desert places like where you are right now. Now, you landed here in Australia, in Brisbane, from the UK, then to Longreach and made the drive direct to Winton. Whereabouts are you now?
1: This is really embracing the Australian outback adventures. So you're quite right. Straight out to Winton, then I was back to Brisbane, and right now took a couple of flights over to Richmond, and I'm at the amazing Kronosaurus Corner Museum.
0: All right, Richmond, for those people who don't know, is about 500 k's west of Townsville, about 400 clicks east of Mount Isa. What's there that's piqued your interest? Tell us about this particular dinosaur corner.
1: On the kind of world stage for paleontology, this is no exaggeration. Where I'm sitting right now, where I'm standing with staying with this absolutely incredible material, you have these ichthyosaurs, as you say, they're kind of like, look a bit like dolphins or sharks, and you also have these other creatures which we call plesiosaurs, and you have other types of plesiosaurs, things like pliosaurs. They also have four big flippers. The pliosaurs have massive jaws with big, big teeth. Around the world, this place is absolutely unique. It's one of the most incredible places on the planet for those types of creatures, not only to study the remains in the museum, but actually get out and hunt for more.
0: Dr. Dean Lomax, as somebody who is a world-renowned paleontologist, what does it feel like for you to be in this place? Is, you know, this your Graceland?
1: Yeah, it really is. It's incredibly special. There's a lot of material here that I have wanted to see for such a long time. I remember reading books as a kid and seeing pictures of some of the fossils. And in fact, there's a big model of one of these fossils, which is its namesake, called Kronosaurus, a type of pliosaur, big top of the food chain, apex predator from the Cretaceous seas. I remember seeing pictures of these things in books and thinking, you know what, one day I've got to make it out there. And with my work kind of traveling around the globe, researching fossils of ichthyosaurs, plesiosaurs, dinosaurs, and many other things, I've spent so much time, as you imagine, in the UK and Europe, but also North America and South America. Australia, and especially Queensland, has been on my bucket list for a very long time. So you can imagine I'm sat here right now with a huge grin on my face, just looking at some of these incredible fossils that are sitting in front of me.
0: Dean, so many children are captivated by dinosaurs, but then something happens to us, you know, the rest of the world starts to press in and that falls away for most people, but not for you. How did it come to be that the love of dinosaurs would be something that would consume your entire life?
1: Going back to kind of little Dino Dean, as my mum and dad used to call me, I used to read all the books, watch all the documentaries. One of my favourite films actually growing up was a classic, was The Land Before Time, the animated movie, which
0: I love that.
1: But yeah, I used to go out collecting fossils and it just stuck with me. It was just something about fossils, the natural world, that just sparked my curiosity. As I got a little bit older into kind of my teenage years, I still wanted to be a paleontologist. But from where I'm from in the UK is a place called Doncaster, which is in South Yorkshire. It's about 3 hours drive from London. It's in the north. Growing up there, it was quite a poor area. We didn't have much money in terms of kind of like finances for university, because we had to start to think about university and things like that. And none of my immediate family had ever been to university. But the school that I went to, although many teachers there were encouraging, unfortunately, I ended up, would you believe, I ended up failing science in high school, and I wasn't able to go to university study paleontology, which is amazing now, because I actually have a PhD in science now. So my journey, it was quite unconventional. And kind of the short of it is that when I got a little bit older, when I was 18, I raised up enough money by working jobs I really didn't like, Mel, and then by sacrificing some of my old school. I had a small Star Wars collection of action figures. I sold them to go.
0: Now that is a sacrifice. As a Star Wars lover, that is a big sacrifice.
1: Yeah, and they were kind of like special, you know, from special birthdays at Christmas, kind of things I'd really cherished. And anyway, I ended up selling them and going to Wyoming in America, and began volunteering at a museum for almost 4 months. And that got my foot on the ladder. And then kind of fast forward 18 years down the line, in that time, time, ended up kind of

Yes, marking his first ever visit to Australia, Dr. Dean Lomax is a world-renowned paleontologist, multi-award-winning scientist, science communicator, and the author of The Secret Lives of Dinosaurs. And catch this, he's internationally recognised as a world authority on ichthyosaurs, you know, the dolphin-shaped marine reptile that was once a dominant predator of an

0: teaching myself how to do academic research to really get my hands kind of well and truly in the field, like out doing field work, finding new discoveries, things like that. And I've ended up writing now well over 100 academic papers. I've written 14 books, presented TV shows, and my career is really unconventional. I ended up never doing an undergraduate degree. I went straight into doing a master's and then completing a PhD with the University of Manchester, where I'm today affiliated with Manchester, and also another university called the University of Bristol. So that's kind of the short story
1: Wow.
0: of my kind of unconventional journey. And yeah, it's been an incredible journey, I must say, an incredible adventure. I always put it down to having passion, persistence, and perseverance to get there. And what is ultimately, and admittedly, Mel, is quite a niche subject.
1: Oh, it's so, very competitive. So inspiring, though, Dr. Dean
0: Thank
1: Lomax.
0: You.
1: It's not just inspiring because you are a paleontologist, which even if you'd gone the conventional route, is leading to an unconventional career, but that you got to that unconventional career just through sheer passion. When that moment for young people when things don't play out as they'd hoped, and all of a sudden you have to pivot in another direction, proving that you can do that and do that in a field such as this one, which is so very, very unique. Can you tell me some of the, you know, your favourite adventures that you've been on in this line of work?
0: Growing up in the UK, you quickly become aware, somebody interested in fossils, you quickly become aware that ichthyosaurs in particular were first found there and brought to the attention of science by an incredible pioneering paleontologist, somebody called Mary Anning. She was a wonderful female pioneer, and she found the first ichthyosaurs brought to the attention over 200 years ago. And so I, again, read about her in books and things like that. And then in 2021, kind of walking in her footsteps, having kind of become the ichthyosaur person in the UK, and I guess in the world, I'm the world's leading experts in ichthyosaurs. A major find was made in the UK in a place that's called Rutland, and it's in the Midlands in the UK. And this find was made of these really big vertebrae, about 12, 13, 14 centimetres across. What it ended up being were the vertebrae of a giant ichthyosaur that was complete at 10 metres long, so about the length of a school bus. Without a doubt, the largest skeleton ever found of a big prehistoric animal in the UK. And I got to lead the excavation of that. One of the things for growing up in the UK, knowing and learning about ichthyosaurs, and then helping to unearth, without a doubt, one of the greatest finds in British paleontological history. So that's just one, and that's much closer to home. But
1: that is extraordinary.
0: So much so, Mel. And I'll tell you, one of the others, I could go on about this stuff forever, but a couple of others would be, I spent a lot of time leading dinosaur digs in North America as well. So I spent so much more time going back to Wyoming, digging all kind of, I'm sure listeners will be familiar with dinosaurs like Allosaurus, big meat-eating theropod dinosaur, but also things like the long neck dinosaur, sauropods, Plodocus and Brontosaurus. But equally, one of the most far-flung locations that I went collecting fossils was in southern Chile and Patagonia, right at the very tip end of Chile and Patagonia, to the side of a glacier where fewer than 50 people in the entire world have been to. To get there, I had to go on horseback for 5 hours, finally got there, and we were finding 2.5 ichthyosaurs a day. It was an incredible
1: sight. Your life is not even real.
0: Yeah, that's what it meant. It felt like if I could go back to kind of young Dean at kind of 10 years old, telling him, hey, one day you'll be on a horse going out to Chile and Patagonia, out really out there and finding these things that have been revealed from a retreating glacier. And you've got a graveyard of these, what we call sea dragons, ichthyosaurs. Absolutely mind-blowing material. And I mean, this is why I absolutely love this stuff, Mally. You can probably gather it with enthusiasm in my voice.
1: But I'm guessing as well that it's the enthusiasm that's gotten you to where you are today. It's relentless.
0: That's the thing for me, is like I just love being enthusiastic about it. And I often get people saying to me, oh, what's your favourite thing about being a paleontologist? And most people might think, oh, it is going to a far-flung location or digging up a new species, which is amazing stuff. But in reality, for me, it's the communication aspect and getting people excited and enthusiastic about my passion, about the subject that I absolutely love. And this is why I kind of fell into the area of kind of outreach and giving lots of talks and doing TV and working as a TV host and TV presenter, and even having the great pleasure of working with people like Sir David Attenborough, who was somebody who I watched his documentaries and read his books and who was so influential, and to have been able to work with him on several occasions, a century of influence and inspiring generation after generation, and to have been able to work with him and sit down and have coffee with him and chat ichthyosaurs and dinosaurs. Let me tell you, it was one of those moments that give me goosebumps now actually thinking about it. To sit down and chat with such a living legend like him is quite something. And I'm just always passionate about outreach and just just getting people excited.

0: excited about what is genuinely an incredible subject. And I always like to say is paleontology and dinosaurs, it's kind of a unique gateway to science and discovery. Often for children, dinosaurs and paleontology, it's their first introduction to science.
1: And for good reason. I mean, it's so fascinating. In the shed this morning, we've got Dr. Dean Lomax, who is a world-renowned paleontologist, multi-award-winning scientist, science communicator, and the author of The Secret Lives of Dinosaurs. Dean, why is it so important to know what happened so long ago? How does paleontology inform our understanding of the world today?
0: We have to understand more about the past to ensure we can kind of be better prepared for the future. I always like to use this kind of line because I think when we can look back in time, we can understand how the evolution of animals and how our planet has changed so radically over time. We're able, for example, to study how climate change has changed dramatically over time. We've had series of, around the world, obviously climate change, for example, has affected various different places through millions of years. Even where I'm sitting right now, going back 100 million years ago, was a vast inland sea, was the Erromanga Sea, dotted around with these incredible ancient marine reptiles and the seas, dinosaurs walking on the coastal region. Times change. And by looking at and studying fossils, we can understand things like past climates, but primarily the fact that we can understand this material of fossils and all sorts of other things, you can be better informed and have a better understanding of animals that are alive today as well. And some of the things where we have animals that are, for example, subjected to kind of human-induced pollutions, you know, climate change, all that sort of stuff, you can be better prepared to understand that by looking at fossils. But besides that, it becomes more about the kind of educational point of view too. To me, it's always the case that if you go to a museum and you see a fossil, and I'm staring at an ichthyosaur right now, if you're looking at an ichthyosaur, you're connected through millions of years of time. You're staring at something that was on our planet, what we call home, but over 100 million years ago. There's something quite magical about that, and knowing that this was still the planet that we live on now. It's our one and only planet, but it was a world that we shared with these creatures. It's quite a powerful thing to think like that, and it allows us to understand about our kind of life. If we're very lucky, we might get to live to be 100 years old. But in that time, you gather this knowledge, and as a paleontologist, you're given such a perspective where you can see that obviously over time things have changed so radically, and who knows where we're going to be in, say, even just another few hundred thousand years, let alone millions of years.
1: I love that you used the word perspective there, Dean, because while you were describing that, it made me think about how we feel when we look at the stars. It's a similar thing where it gives us an understanding of what is our place in this universe and the difference between what we think we know and what we really do know about the way that the universe works. We are nothing but a little blip in their billions of years lives. Dr. Dean Lomax in the shed with us this morning. Your latest book, The Secret Lives of Dinosaurs, is all about dinosaur behaviour and biology. Now, this fascinates me because what you're working with is the bones. But how do you detect then things like biology and behaviour in a dinosaur?
0: The Secret Lives of Dinosaurs tell the story of paleontology of dinosaurs in a very different way. As you say, the behaviour. And this is something that hasn't really been told. The reason being is because, to be blunt, most of this stuff is exceptionally rare. As you say, if you're talking about a fossil, you're kind of thinking, well, a fossil, right? It's a rock. How can you get behavior from a rock? And
1: exactly.
0: It's where you have to look at, and it's where you've got to look at the extraordinary evidence of behavior. So let's say, for example, you may have an ichthyosaur or a dinosaur, and it might have its last meal preserved. Now, if you can work out what its last meal was, let's say fish remains or a squid preserved inside its stomach, so you know that it was eating fish and squid before it died. It could have died on a Tuesday afternoon after it had its last meal of fish and squid. But it's that sort of thing. So you're given those direct little snippets of life, of behaviours. But also on the flip side, we know that we've got other animals of other ichthyosaurs and things that have even been found pregnant. And this is where you're allowed to unpack how these animals behave from that capacity. So, for example, ichthyosaurs are perfect example to kind of expand upon, because as reptiles that live in the sea, you might expect that maybe they came ashore to lay eggs a bit like turtles or crocs, and then they return to the ocean. But no, these pregnant ichthyosaurs, giving direct evidence of behavior, it shows that actually they didn't lay eggs. They gave birth to live young out at sea, much like dolphins and whales do today. That incredible snapshot of information preserved in some of these extraordinary fossils just goes to show that you can even find evidence of pregnancy. And even to another point, you get some fossils that I talk about, the Secret Lives of Dinosaurs, that have soft tissue preservation that still goes through the same process of fossilization. So it's still rock, but you have skin preserved. you have evidence of feathers, evidence of colour. When you can start to dive into that, you really begin to understand the behaviour in fossils. And kind of the way with the secret lives of dinosaurs is the way in which to think about it. It's the David Attenborough documentary where you can imagine him out on the African savannah, and he's there and he's looking at a pride of lions, and one of them's just given birth. And then you're following that journey of those cubs, the playful nature, the family life. You know, one of them sadly might break its leg or something, but then its leg will heal, and then it'll catch its first prey. And then you're having to deal with it growing up, and then it's trying to find a mate. The Secret Lives of Dinosaurs focuses on extraordinary fossils to tell that grand cycle of life. So right from birth, right through to death, and everything that happens in between.
1: Wow.
0: Ultimately giving you that kind of idea of, rather than looking at a fossil in a museum and just seeing a skeleton, you're looking at these as living, breathing creatures that were once as real as you and me.
1: All of these tiny details on these gigantic creatures at a global scale to piece together who they were and what they were getting up to during their time here on Earth. Dr. Dean Lomax.

0: Brooks, our guest here at 612 ABC Brisbane, in the shed this morning. Dean, for those people who are listening who are like, you know what, Queensland has just got this incredibly rich dinosaur history, what would you recommend to them as the must-sees if they wanted to go on a dinosaur road trip?
1: There's a whole load of places to go. You've got to come here to Kronosaurus Corner, where I'm sitting right now. You've got to get out to Winton to see the Australian Age of Dinosaurs, get up to Erromanga Museum to visit their sites, visit the museum, and even one which I haven't touched upon too much, but also Riversleigh World Heritage Site, which is an extraordinary location with some of your amazing megafauna of giant kangaroos and other marsupials and things. It is one of the sites that is World Heritage. And in fact, talking to Sir David Attenborough, he even said way back several years ago, he even prioritised and highlighted how incredible that site is. And so they're just a few that come to mind, but you've got to get out here and really experience Queensland's outback for paleontology. And anybody listening to this interview as well, believe me, it is an incredible place, one of the coolest places on the planet for paleontology. And if you're from Queensland, you should be massively very proud of your incredible paleontological history and heritage.
0: What a great thing to help us even further swell with Queensland pride, Dr. Dean Lomax. Lastly, this is a question that I ask all guests who visit me here in the backyard shed. And today it's connected to a museum all the way in Richmond, the Kronosaurus Corner Museum. This is the final question, Dr. Dean Lomax. What are you tinkering with at the moment?
1: So I am tinkering at the moment with completing a documentary that is all about this golden age of paleontology and how there's amazing discoveries being made right across the world, from stuff right here in Queensland to things right from the far end of South America, even up to way up north to British Columbia and Canada. And so the big thing that I'm tinkering with at the moment is to complete that documentary and hopefully to see that finished ready for 2027.

0: I was so tempted to just bust out into the chorus of that song. I've heard that one a lot in my life with young children. They might be giants and I am a paleontologist. Wrapping up, our guest in the shed this morning, Dr. Dean Lomax. What an absolute legend. Speaking of legends, Joel Spreadborough, hello.
1: Hang on, just...
0: I'm looking at you, sir.
1: Hello, how you going?
0: I'm great. You're in the morning's hot seat yet again today. What's on the menu?
1: So much. Firstly, having a massive celebration because I just found my lunchbox that I thought I'd lost a few weeks ago and it magically reappeared on my desk.
0: Did it have lunch in it?
1: It did. That's had to go in the bin. But things that you find that you thought were lost that are then found. Just a very, very special thing.
0: Okay.
1: We're doing so much today. Mother's Day, it's such an exciting time. It's such a special time. It can have some difficulties for some people. Estrangement is real grief, and the issues with that make milestone days a little bit difficult. We're going to get some insights into sort of coping for those who might struggle. We're going to do a bit of sport. We're going to do hot takes with the very funny Katrina Davison and Fideli Krisky from the Sit Down Comedy Club. And Jem Casadale is going to share her origin story.
0: Wowzers trousers, Joel Spreadborough. What a show.
1: I'm borrowing
0: bulging,
1: that.
0: Bulging. It's almost 9 o'clock. Joel will be on your radio after your latest 9 o'clock news update. It's been so wonderful to be with you. I'm actually away now for the next 2 weeks, taking my mum back to her homeland of the Netherlands for the first time since she migrated when she was 4 years old. So you're in good hands and I can't wait to see you when I return.
2: Good morning, ABC News with Sue Fitzpatrick. Voters are now casting their ballots in the New South Wales federal seat of Farrer in a by-election triggered by the resignation of former Liberal leader Susan Lee. Melinda Hayter reports from Griffith.
3: There are 12 candidates who are vying to be the next member for Farrer. For a number of weeks now, though, the two front runners have been One Nation's David Farley and Independent Michelle Millthorpe. Now, Michelle Millthorpe did run against Susan Lee in the 2025 federal election and picked up around 20% of first preference votes. David Farley is obviously the One Nation candidate, and we've had Pauline Hanson in and around the electorate of Farrer a number of times during this campaign.
2: Queensland health authorities are urging people to protect themselves against mosquito bites after a case of Japanese encephalitis virus was detected in the Central Highlands. The Central Queensland Hospital and Health Service says the person is recovering well but couldn't provide any further information, including about how they contracted the illness. People are being urged to take precautions by using repellent and wearing long, loose-fitting clothes. Overseas pressure is mounting on the British Prime Minister Sir Keir Starmer to resign after his Labour Party suffered catastrophic losses in local elections. Europe correspondent Mazoe Ford reports.
4: Some of the votes are still being counted, but the overall results are clear now. These elections have been disastrous for Britain's Labour Party and triumphant for the right-wing Reform UK Party. These were local council elections in England and parliamentary elections in Scotland and Wales. But national politics loomed large and voters have punished the Labour government and the unpopular Prime Minister Sir Keir Starmer.
5: Let me be clear, these are really tough results. I'm not going to sugarcoat it.
4: Labour lost hundreds of its seats to Reform UK, whose leader Nigel Farage is hailing the election as a historic change in British politics. Mazoe Ford, ABC News London.
2: King Charles has penned an open birthday card to Sir David Attenborough. The much-loved British natural historian and broadcaster is celebrating his 100th birthday. Attenborough's films have communicated the wonder and also the tragedies of the world to people right around the globe. King Charles says he's played a big role in helping highlight the urgent need to preserve the planet.
6: You have revealed the beauty and wonders of nature to audiences around the world in new and marvellous ways. In so doing, you have shared my determination to highlight the urgent need

0: will protect and preserve this precious planet.
1: Three hikers, including two foreign nationals, have been killed in an Indonesian volcano eruption. 10 others have been rescued after Mount Dekono in Indonesia's North Maluku province started erupting. Back home, the deaf community says it will be devastating to lose the country's only daily news service delivered in Auslan. Sarah Richards has the detail.
2: The program Auslan 90 covers the day's top news stories in sign language and is shared across social media. Its last show will be filmed on June 30, with federal government funding coming to an end. Marcia Girk-Boyle, who is deaf, watches the program daily. Speaking in Auslan via an interpreter, she says without it, she'd be lost.
3: I'm actually learning a lot as well, because before I didn't, I couldn't really hear the radio or anything like that, and there was a lot of barriers for me.
2: The health department says the grant that funds the new service is being replaced with a new one, with applications closing in July.
1: To sport, Gold Coast coach Josh Hannay says NRL officials have already been in contact to admit an error in awarding a controversial try in the Titans' 28-12 loss to the Roosters in Gosford. The bunker upheld the on-field decision to award Rob Toyer's first-half try, despite replays showing the ball had left his grasp while he was scoring. Queensland's weather, dry and sunny about southern, central and western Queensland. Scattered showers in the far north, tending widespread about the Cassowary and Daintree coasts. High cloud about the central interior. Cairns 28, Mackay 25, Rockhampton and Mount Isa 27. In the southeast, a mostly sunny day today with light winds. Brisbane and Logan 25, Ipswich 26, the Gold and Sunshine Coast 24 and Toowoomba 21.
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6: At 9:05, very good morning to you. Happy Saturday. Whatever you're doing out and about, beautiful sunshine in Brisbane, at least at the moment. A chilly one, 16 degrees. I had the cardigan out this morning, the extra blankie on. The dog had his little jumper on as well. Didn't stop the dog from engaging in a little bit of wildlife violence, I will say. Overnight, we woke up to find that a possum had fallen afoul of the dog at home. It was a grisly morning, to say the least, but these are the sort of things that happen. I'll put it down to complacency on the possum's part there. The dog that we have at our place at the moment is a bit bigger than our two regular dogs, and the possum's getting across the fence, 6 foot high, usually a good couple of feet clear of any dog threat, but on this occasion, the bigger dog was in play. This is in the very wee hours of the morning. Anyway, I'm going down a rabbit hole of carnage here, because that was the morning spent basically cleaning that up. And I won't get too graphic for you. It's 9:06 on your Saturday morning. Safe to say, it is all clean. And my sister-in-law, shout out to you, darling. Love you to bits. All she was saying was, I'm so sorry. It's all my fault. I'm so sorry. It got me to think about how much we blame and how much we accept blame, how much we say sorry, how much we love to try and work out whose fault things are, because who is to blame if someone gets offended? Is it the one who did the thing that's perceived to be bad, or the one who is offended by whatever that might be? For example, this morning, wildlife at play, a domestic animal up against a wild animal. The wild animal came off second best, but I don't really blame either of them. I certainly don't blame the owner. And especially when you're talking about things like comedy, performance, theatre, art, someone breaks the rules or says something that might be considered offensive, do you blame them, or do you have to have a look at yourself? It's an interesting conversation, this one, in everyday life. If someone breaks the road rules or cuts you off and they don't seem to be the best driver, or someone's wearing the inappropriate costume to the theatre, something a little decidedly less formal in a formal setup. Or perhaps you're at a bar and that live band is playing music you just don't vibe with. Is that your fault? Or is it their fault if you're offended at that time? Anyway, getting into a little bit of a ponderous thought hole here, because it's a conversation I'm going to have this morning. It sparked, the idea on this sparked with this week's interest rates decision, 4.35%. Ouch, ouch, ouch. Three lots of ouch this year, undoing the three reprieves from last year from the Reserve Bank. And a lot of the narrative and a lot of the response ever since has been about whose fault is this? Who can we blame for this, as opposed to maybe just a little bit of why? Why exactly do we need to do this? A lot of economists, a lot of analysts scratching their very intelligent heads saying, don't quite get this one, but the narrative remaining, it's their fault, it's their fault, it's his fault, it's her fault, it's everyone's fault. Earlier this week on 612 ABC Brisbane, comedian cabaret artist Ruben Kaye, an individual of some prominence, was on the Drive program chatting with Ellen Fanning. Now, both of these people, good morning to you, Ellen, you absolute legend, could probably get away with you know, saying they've felt a bit of heat in their past when it comes to people taking offence at various things they may or may not have said. Ruben was in the studio here at 612 ABC Brisbane chatting about his show, which is called Hard to Swallow. Take a listen to this.
7: I was very sick of hearing male or straight comics say, oh, well, I can't say anything anymore, or talking about how censorious the left is. I'm like, well, actually, I think a left-wing show or a queer show or whatever you want to call it can actually be filthier, darker, funnier, right to the edge than any other type of show. You just got to be smarter with it. And also, I wanted to talk about polarization in society, and I want to see what is really hard to swallow, because I think the best part about my job and my audience is that they're so disparate, they're so widespread, there are members from every segment of the population, and all these people come together, and in the dark we all laugh at the same things, we all laugh and cry and are scared of and are angry about the same things. And I think through that, we find out we have much more in common with each other than we ever thought.
6: Interesting perspective from a performer, a prominent performer at that, Ruben Kaye there, comedian, cabaret artist, who has dealt with some, let's say, negative press and negative interpretations of jokes issued in a performance context. And it's a conversation I'd love to have this morning. Who is to blame when someone gets offended? Is it the person who did it, or the person who is offended by it? Does it depend on the context of what's happening, the setting, the environment, the conditions? There's a lot to get into. Hot takes this morning. A couple of comics will be in chatting about this. This is something they have to dance around constantly, to be fair. Any kind of artist or creative person that is sharing original ideas and interpreting society, be it satirically or very, very seriously, is subject to criticism, is subject to subjective feedback. Anyway, conversation you can join into at any point this morning. 1300 222 612 is the phone number here. 0467 922 612. A little bit after 10, Zane Bojack will be along for Saturday Sport. The Cowboys going down in heartbreaking fashion in Townsville, in Jason Taumalolo's record-breaking 294th game for the club last night. All that and a lot more coming up. And, of course, changes afoot in Farrah. 25 years as Susan Lee's coalition stronghold, and it's been coalition since 1949. 12 candidates vying for that seat. To change it up and to potentially shake things up a little bit further in Australia's political landscape, keep listening, 612 ABC Brisbane. You'll get all the details you'll need to know. Good morning to Michael in Fernvale. You're absolutely right, Michael. Dogs 1, possum 0 at this point. Appreciate your text on that. Of course, more news this week about data leaks. Thursday greeted thousands of educational institutions with some unwelcome news. This one A little bit different, given the sensitive nature of a lot of the information, but the perpetrators, let's just say, not their first rodeo. How it came about,

0: UB40, red, red wine. It's a quarter past nine on your Saturday morning. Joel Spradborough with you, 612 ABC Brisbane. Queensland Education Institutions caught up in a large data leak this week. They weren't alone. Millions of individuals impacted around the world. Diving into that very soon. Reg on the text line. Good morning to you, Reg. Always lovely to hear from you. Reg in Castledine points out possums are protected species in Australia. They are nuisance and pests. We like our possums, Reg. I've got to tell you that they're good value, the way they run along the fence. It's like we call it the possum highway. Would have intervened if we could last night, but this, yeah, it happens in the dead of night. Reg goes on to say, you can barely successfully grow fruit and vegetables. Amen to that, Reg. They are pilferers of the highest order. In New Zealand, people are rewarded for eradicating possums. Now, that's a stat, right? I didn't know that one. Reg, appreciate you pointing that out. A very, very different landscape over there. Reg is referring to the story of we woke up this morning to a possum that had fallen afoul of our dog overnight.
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0: Katrina Davidson producing the program this morning. Comedian deals with the fault and the blame side of things, toes the line, walks the tightrope as far as material goes and what is and isn't offensive these days, or whose fault it is, or who you do blame when you don't like something. I use the possum as a loose example. I didn't necessarily blame the possum or the dog or my sister-in-law or any of us. It was just one of those accidents that happened. Anyway, blame is being pointed far and wide. At a schools hack this week, education institutions around the country were rocked by a global data breach. Now, we're talking Australian universities, TAFE, public schools in at least two states. Education Minister John Paul Langbrook got on 612 ABC Brisbane Breakfast with Craig and Loretta to explain the scope of the attack.
2: What happened was on the 4th of May, our Department of Education was advised by Instructure. Instructure is the provider of Canvas, so it's quite complicated. We've got an online learning system, which the department calls QLearn. Access to QLearn is not affected, but data hackers have taken the information of anyone who has been teaching in our school, students, but just very limited details, their name, their email, and the school they attend or teach at. But importantly, they haven't got any details from what we're advised. No passwords, no dates of birth, no home address, no credit card details or financial information. And most importantly, so far, this information has not been released. It hasn't been released publicly. Apparently, there's an extortion group that have taken this information. And most importantly, we're a very small fish in a very big pond of up to 200 million people who are affected and 9,000 institutions.
0: Queensland Education Minister John Paul Langbrook there, speaking with Craig and Loretta on 612 ABC Breakfast. Let's go to Dr. David Tuffley now, Senior Lecturer in Applied Ethics and Cybersecurity at Griffith University. Good morning, David.
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0: You heard

0: The audio there, Dave, Mr. Langbrook saying basically 200 million people impacted worldwide. Do we have more of an idea now, I guess, just how bad this was for educators here in Queensland?
1: Yep, it's becoming a bit clearer. We now know that, as you mentioned, like about 9,000 institutions around the world, all using this particular learning management system called Canvas. Lots of schools, lots of universities use them. And apparently what this ransom group has done is they've gone about this in a really clever way, in that they have tapped into the data export functions within the Canvas system, and they've basically downloaded a massive amount of data without raising any red flags because it was using the inherent data export. So, you know, this is how clever these hackers are becoming. They're also scaling up their operations to larger and larger targets. And higher education, or just education institutions generally, have come under their, they're now in the crosshairs. So, yeah, I mean, basically, as the minister said, it's just emails, school or institution where they are enrolled, and very little, their email address, yeah. But no passwords, no, nothing more personal than that, no home addresses. So it could be a lot worse,
0: yeah.
1: But that amount of data is still could be quite damaging.
0: Yeah, it's significant, isn't it? And as you say, in the crosshairs, the crosshairs very much apply to, I guess, the security side of things in this. I'm going to ask you a bit more about Shiny Hunters, the group involved on the other side soon, but Instructure, the company victim of the attack, I should say, said it had recently experienced this incident. As you've explained, finding out that leak occurred, it went on to say, we've contained the threat. So when you're talking about we didn't get passwords, we didn't get email, we didn't get all of these specifics, can you just help people understand, myself especially, what are we doing when we say we're containing the threat? How do they minimise a leak like this that's already in play?
1: Okay, well, there's two stages to it. The first stage is to anticipate a future data breach and to compartmentalise the system so that if a hacker gets into one compartment, it doesn't get into the rest. So it's contained within that. So Shiny Hunters didn't get access to the entire system, just to the part that contains their email and their messages that they've been sending back and forth. The second stage of it is to basically, as soon as they become aware of the hack, they can then just shut it down immediately, which prevents any further data leaks from occurring. So, yeah, I mean, it's standard procedure to compartmentalise and then act swiftly once the the breach has been identified.
0: Okay. So containing it in a almost literal sense of sort of shutting down the, minimising the potential damage, as you say, which in this context is particularly important. Some sensitive data involved in this. 24 minutes past nine, Dr. David Tuffley, cybersecurity expert from Griffith University, with you. Now, Shiny Hunters, David, it sounds like a video gaming tag. It sounds like a player who dominates, you know, an Elder Scrolls Online or one of those mass multiplayer, but they're a more sinister actor than that. They've claimed responsibility, but we've heard of this group before on a few occasions. I might be wrong here, but most recently, Rockstar Gaming, the giant, the reason I mentioned video games, that makes all the, I believe, the Grand Theft Auto games, basically paying a ransom to them. But these guys have got quite a bit of form, haven't they?
1: They sure do. They've actually come to quite a lot of prominence in recent times. One reason for this is that they are very well organised, and they make it so that the individuals within the collective don't really know anything about anyone else, so that if one of them goes down, gets caught by law enforcement, then they cannot identify anybody else and, you know, do a deal to get a lesser punishment, that sort of thing. But it's apparently the case that they are from English-speaking countries and are able to communicate with targets in a way that sounds legitimate. And, you know, on this occasion, they just managed to get tap in and get to that data export function. But they also are able to find somebody within an organization, phone them up and say, yeah, hello, this is, you know, somebody important within the organization. Now, I'm telling you to do this and do that. And it sounds legitimate. And more often than not, the target person will comply with that order. So they are, well...

0: phone them up and say, yeah, hello, this is, you know, somebody important within the organization. Now I'm telling you to do this and do that. And it sounds legitimate. And more often than not, the target person will comply with that order. So they are, well, diabolically clever in the sense that they are constantly evolving their attacks to be, you know, unexpected. Yeah. And this is just the latest example of that.
1: Yeah, I appreciate the depth of the explanation you're giving, Dr. David, the capabilities. And I guess the other part of the operators such as this is the ruthlessness. And I mentioned Rockstar, but basically an example of a ransom being paid to the perpetrator of a data leak. And I guess the indicator from these kind of attacks, even when they are contained, is that these guys will be as ruthless as they need to be until they get paid. Do you think we will see more examples of perpetrators being paid off to get what they want so they don't leak it? Have they moved that far ahead of our containment capacity?
0: Well, I think the old saying that there's no honour among thieves is very true in this case, because there's lots of examples of targets paying a ransom and not getting their data back. The hackers will release it anyway. And so, you know, they're happy to be paid twice. And this is why governments and some organisations have a strong policy not to pay ransoms. It's a bad idea for all sorts of reasons. Mm. It sustains that business model for a start. And, you know, there's no guarantee you're going to get any kind of satisfaction out of the arrangement.
1: Yeah. David Tuffley, I very much appreciate what you've had to say. And as I mentioned, some highly sensitive information involved, and the state government did allude to that. You heard Minister Langbrook chatting about that as well. Obviously, some very important information of resulting to some domestic cases around the state, and that information outright dangerous if it is made public. For that reason, and of course the many others involved with something like this, should we be rethinking harder and faster on the cloud-based storage of information, for example, information that can endanger young people?
0: Yeah, I mean, that is the real $64 million question. I think that, you know, for all the right reasons, it would make sense to have things more local. But in practical terms, and given the scale of the internet these days, it just isn't practical to go completely local. Mm. Cloud storage is, you know, a model that 99.999% of the time works just fine, but you know, there are vulnerabilities, and you know, they can get exploited. But really, I think the cybersecurity field is constantly evolving, but it's just a tiny bit behind the bad actors. And so it's a constant game of catch up. Mm-hmm. And the good guys win sometimes and the bad guys win other times. But, you know, it's a rapidly moving field, way more rapid than practically any other aspect of the information technology industry. So, you know, I give good credit to the cyber security people who are looking out for things, but you know, there are going to be times when the hackers get in under their guard.
1: Yeah, no, absolutely. And I guess ones like this in particular very much raise that concern. And as you say, containment occurring on this occasion. And, you know, that's always good news amid all of the doom and gloom of the data leak issues that are happening. Dr. David Tuffley, very, very much, as always, sir, appreciate your time and your insights. Thank you.
0: My pleasure. Thanks, Joel.
1: Dr. David Tuffley there explains it beautifully. Some ominous topics, to be fair, but does it in such a good way. Senior lecturer in Applied Ethics and Cyber Security at Griffith University. It is 9:30.
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2: 16 degrees for Brisbane, chilly-ish morning, 16 on the Bayside, 15 degrees for Logan right now, 14 in Ipswich and a set of 19s for Gold and the Sunshine Coast. Chilly in the switch, that's the note on the temp sheet here from Katrina Davidson. Yeah, 14 degrees, a couple of degrees south of what I thought was cardigan weather, very much so this morning. Hot takes coming up for you soon, talking about blaming and accepting blame. Interest rate rises do come with a lot of blame. Sometimes not enough explain, a fair bit of blame though. David on the text line points out that stewing on blame and fault can sometimes be an issue that people have to deal with, a torment issue that can be related to mental health concerns, among other things. I appreciate your text on that, David. Stewing is very, very real. I was talking about dogs and possums. Valerie says, I woke up to a possum sleeping in my hallway one night. Yeah, that would have woke me up. My Jack Russell was locked in at night from then on. There you go. Locked in at night. But the possum and the Jack Russell both inside, Valerie. The devil's inside the walls. There you go. So possum encounters this morning. I had one.